0: and ensure Israel's compliance with international law.
1: Welcome back to the program. Dr. Mehmet Çelik, welcome to Turkey's Diplomacy. Great to have you back in the studios.
2: Thank you, Mark.
1: Mehmet, let's begin with this joint statement issued by 8 countries, including Turkey, Saudi Arabia, and Pakistan. Mehmet, what's the significance when you look at what's happening in the region, what's happening in the West Bank and Gaza? What's the significance of this statement? Let's begin with this.
2: Well, I mean, at the very basic level, there's a diplomatic, this is a diplomatic statement, it's a diplomatic initiative to ensure that, you know, that pressure is still applied on Israel for what it does in the occupied territories. Of course, you know, when we look at the signatories, Turkey, Egypt, Indonesia, Jordan, Pakistan, Qatar, Saudi Arabia, and the UAE, these are significant players in the region and beyond. And, you know, when we look at the peace plan also for Gaza, these are also some of the countries that are involved in that process as well. So even in the as part of the peace plan, but also, Egypt and Turkey are also signatories of that plan. But I think when we look at the current status in Israeli politics, the current situation in Gaza, and the statements coming from the some of the Israeli ministers, we cannot just diminish and say that these are part of the upcoming election implications, or because there is an election period right now in Israel, these elevated remarks or escalated tensions are coming out of Israeli ministers. I think it reflects a deeper and underlining motivation that Israeli far-right radical ministers have over the occupied territories in general, over Gaza's depopulating Gaza from Palestinians, even regarding West Bank, regarding the whole two-state solution situation, which doesn't even exist in their eyes anymore. So I think, the aim to change Palestine demographically or occupy territory, expand the occupation, is not just something that, as many say, this is part of the election period, tensions or atmosphere, but I think it's beyond that, and I don't think such proposals that violate international material law and international law in general are not just simple remarks. They are very ideologically driven and intentional and calculated remarks that seek to depopulate Palestinian territories from Palestinians. And not only that, and I think this only sets up the scene for expanding that occupation to Lebanon, to Syria, which already there is tensions there, there's conflict there in Syria and in Lebanon. So I think, the diplomatic pressure must be there, it must continue, and it must expand, I think. When that diplomatic momentum that we saw during and the public pressure that we saw from the international community during the Gaza genocide should not be stopped, should not be slowing down. That diplomatic momentum should, I think, multiply and expand so that the actors behind the actors supporting Israel should acknowledge that there is an international community, international force, international diplomatic momentum that needs to be addressed regarding the Israeli actions against Palestinians. So I think that diplomatic moment, 8 countries, several countries or 10 countries signing this statement, is not enough by itself, because when we look at the list of countries, we don't have any European countries. Are they not against what is happening, or are they supporting what is happening? That diplomatic initiative, I think, should be expanding so that stability that Israel negatively effects. I mean, it seeks to destabilize the whole region. I mean, when we look at the Iran war, for example, when we look at the Lebanon ceasefire, for example, all these movements, all these actions that Israel takes, the instability that it causes is not limited to our region. I mean, look at the Strait of Hormuz right now. The deadlock there is due because of a war that was triggered by Israel and, pulled the United States into that war. Who has benefited from that war so far? No one. Not just people in the region. It is not just the people in the region that have been affected. It is not just Iranians that have been affected by this war. Of course, they have suffered. And of course, the Gulf states are suffering. But look, around Asia, Asian countries are suffering from that instability there because of that strait being closed and the maritime, secure maritime transportation is not allowed right now. European countries are being affected due to rising energy prices. I mean, the whole international community is affected by the actions of one or two countries in this region. In this region, and I think this is something that, if there is going to be a solution, it has to be a diplomatic one. So these diplomatic initiatives to ensure that pressure is applied on the destabilizer are significant. But they need to be expended because those who are affected by this instability in the region are not just limited to the regional countries.
1: Mehmet, okay, there has been a very surprising development. Mike Huckabee, the U.S. ambassador to Israel, he has branded violent settlers in the occupied West Bank as terrorists and has said that whatever they're doing, it's an act of terror. Mehmet, we're surprised because we were not expecting the U.S. ambassador to use these words against Israeli settlers. What do you make of these statements?
2: Well, I mean, it shows for me, of course, at the face value, when we look at it, it seems as if Mike Huckabee is standing against the illegal settlers or Israeli the actions against Palestinians. And it seems surprising that we see a high-ranking U.S. diplomat, calling these illegal settlers and their actions terrorist acts. But at the deeper level, when we look at it, it doesn't condemn anything. I mean, he hasn't condemned anything that the Palestinians has suffered from, including the genocide, let alone that U.S. policy supports Israeli actions. And when we look even deeper, the only reason why these statements are coming out is because of those who are being affected are American citizens. I think it shows it's a reflection of a very rigid double standard against what it means to be standing for human rights. Do we stand for human rights when our own citizens are affected, or do we stand for human rights when it is any human being affected by such atrocities? I mean, where Mike Huckabee is visiting is a popular, it's an area where there's a lot of dual citizenships, Americans living in the area, American Palestinian or Palestinian Americans. So I think because of that, of course, there is a reaction to that. But where was Mike Huckabee when the West Bank in general is being affected? Where is the U.S. position regarding the Gaza genocide? I mean, there is a big double standard and hypocrisy there, I think. But nevertheless, I think it shows in a way that still that the U.S. administration right now and the Israeli government at the moment, they have this some sort of very, even though it's a thin layer, there is some sort of friction regarding how to go about with the new situation in the Middle East. On the one hand, we have an actor that seeks instability as the ultimate aim in this region, and that is carried out by at all costs. On the other hand, we have an actor that has a different vision for this region, future of Syria, future of Middle East in general, future of Gaza. But what happens in Donald Trump's mind is not always translated in action when it comes to how Netanyahu wants to move forward, especially given the fact that there is an upcoming election and he's being criticized.

0: by the far right for not doing enough or even more instability and more expansion of the occupation, ultimately more violence. But I think when it comes to, you know, the accountability of Mike Huckabee for standing up for the dual citizenship, dual citizens, he's doing that for the Palestinian Americans. But at the same time, if this is going to be an action or a protest against actions against any kind of human being, it should include other Palestinians and what is being done to them too.
1: Mehmet, thank you so much for those comments. I'll be right back with you. Dozens of people gathered on Sunday in Gaza City for a mass funeral of more than 110 people, including over 70 children who were recovered from the rubble in the Zaytun neighborhood.
2: Dozens of Palestinians gathered Sunday in Gaza City for a mass funeral for more than 110 people whose bodies were recovered from under the rubble of their homes. The bodies were of people killed in Israeli bombardment of the city's Zaytun neighborhood. Civil defense crews recovered them over the past few days. The rescue agency, overseen by the Hamas-run Interior Ministry, said the dead included more than 70 children from three families whose homes were destroyed in Israeli strikes during the Gaza War. The bodies were wrapped in white shrouds and draped with Palestinian flags. Some shrouds carried images of the deceased. The bodies were laid out in rows as people gathered to perform Muslim funeral prayers. After the prayers, the bodies were taken to a nearby cemetery for burial. According to Gaza's health ministry, the nearly three-year Israel-Hamas war has killed more than 73,600 Palestinians. The ministry, part of the Hamas-run government, maintains detailed records considered generally reliable by UN agencies and international organizations. It does not distinguish between civilians and militants, but says women and children account for about half of the death toll.
1: More than 300 Gazan students who memorized the entire Quran were honored in Deir el-Balah despite facing displacement, loss, and war.
2: The Aziz Mahmoud Hudai Foundation honored more than 300 male and female students who memorized the entire Quran at a ceremony held in the city of Deir al-Balah in the central Gaza Strip. The ceremony was attended by the students' families, religious figures, and invited guests. At the program, which featured the Palestinian national anthem as well as hymns and religious chants, students who completed memorizing the Quran despite the harsh conditions of the war were honored. Bilal Abu Tayr, representative of the Aziz Mahmoud Hudai Foundation, told an AA correspondent that the ceremony was the result of work carried out by the foundation at its schools in the Gaza Strip. Noting that more than 10,000 male and female students take part in the foundation's education and aid programs, Abu Tayr said, "Today we are honoring more than 300 of our Hafiz, those who have memorized the Quran. This project aims to serve the Quran and the people of the Quran and to preserve the Islamic identity and character of these schools." Abu Tayr said the students had faced harsh conditions during the war, with some having lost their homes and loved ones, and noted that among the students were some who were the sole surviving members of their families. Abu Tayr said that in addition to the losses suffered by the Hafiz students, they had continued their education despite conditions such as power outages, heat inside the tents, hunger, and water shortages. Shaza Hamad, one of the honored students, said that memorizing the Quran had not been easy amid displacement, attacks, and destruction. Hamad said, "Despite displacement, attacks, and destruction, I was determined to memorize the Quran. Thank God, through my Lord's will and then with the support of my parents and siblings, I became a Hafiz."
3: We'll be right back.
1: Welcome back to the program. Mehmet, last week, the Turkish intel chief, Ibrahim Kalın, he visited Greece, and that comes right after a 3.5 billion euro deal which was signed between Israel and Greece. Mehmet, let's revisit the underlying differences between the two countries. Let's start with that.
0: Well, I mean, you know, I think the two differences between the two countries are a few, and there's more actually similarities between the two countries when it comes to you know, many cultural, historical, and neighborly relations in terms of neighborly relations. So I think, first of all, I think if the two countries were coming together without interference of the third parties, there could be more mutual benefits to their cooperation rather than disagreements. So I think this is something that we need to put aside, first of all. And two countries can benefit from that people-to-people exchange in terms of different cooperation areas, be it in terms of tourism, in terms of migration, in terms of different investments, etc., in terms of trade, in terms of energy even. But I think there's few different aspects that are being that are affecting this potential. One is, of course, the interference of third countries into Greece's relationship with Turkey, be it European countries, be it United States, be it Israel, utilizing Greece for their own interests against Turkey. This is number one. Number two is that some of the historical tensions are prioritized, or at least they are brought to the fore, which then limits the possibility for two countries to communicate with one another. And that tension built on historical differences expand to other areas where possibly there could be less tensions in the other areas. The Cyprus issue is, of course, one of the big ones, one of the ones that has negatively affected the tensions for many decades. You know, while on the one side, Cyprus, Greek Cypriots wants, you know, basically, wants to have the sole control over the island without acknowledging the rights of the Turkish Cypriots. On the other hand, there is also, I think, instrumentalizing Turkey or relations with Turkey or the perceived threat of Turkey for domestic Greek politics by Greek politicians. These factors are very, I think, in my opinion, artificial, except the fact that Greece is militarizing the islands because of the third parties. Because of this, you know, of course, we cannot ignore the fact that we have some deep historical differences over or even interest-based differences over Cyprus, over some of the islands, etc. But if we put these aside, I think there's more to connect, right? And Turkey's approach has been that. Let's diplomatically set up a table and let's discuss our differences, start from, you know, the ones that we can overcome very easily. And I think that could facilitate more dialogue between the two countries. What happens is that I think, you know, especially with the most recent, you know, Achilles shield or whatever you would call that, the Greece being again, I think, dragged into Israel's regional and international aims, where I think for Greece's sake, I'm not sure how sustainable that is, you know.
1: But Mehmet, we've been seeing protests as well in Greece, across Greece.
0: I was going to get
1: against
0: that. You know, when we look at what Greece is doing for Israel and selling that as if that is for the sole interests of Greece, it is being, received negatively within the Greek public. Because when we look at, for example, the Greek economy, when we look at unemployment, when we look at services that government is providing, there's a lot of criticism regarding that. When it comes to, you know, how much budget is allocated to defense, for what? For a perceived threat. Turkey does not go and threaten Greece. Turkey would never threaten Greece if Greece is, you know, taking Turkey seriously from a relationship that will be mutually beneficial without maximalist intentions. If you say that I'm going to increase, you know, my maritime borders to 12 nautical miles and basically leave no room for Turkish maneuvering area or no interest for Turkey, and I'm going to maximize my interest, and this is going to be a, you know, I will win, you will lose game, then of course Turkey is not going to accept that. Turkey will do anything to protect the interest of its own citizens within Turkey, Turkish Republic, but also the Turkish Cypriots' rights will also be protected in the Eastern Mediterranean. In the Eastern Mediterranean, if you're talking about energy, let's make this potential something that will mutually benefit both of us, rather than I am going to take it all approach. And if this is something that Greece wants to be employing, it should know that Turkey will not accept that. But I think most of the motivation comes from, as I just said, one, Israel's aims to drag Greece into something that it shouldn't, for Israel's own benefits. The other is militarization of Greek islands by third parties. And the another one, many different actors within European countries are using Greece to sell their own products, basically, when the Greece budget is not able to, you know, provide for citizens in other areas that they need necessary investment. So I think for this reason, it receives a lot of backlash in the Greek politics at the moment. And we shouldn't forget that, you know, I think when it comes to, you know, our objection to Greece being on the same line as Israel is that, you know, when you look at Israel at the moment, in the international community, many countries have already isolated Israel for what it has done in our region. There is no cooperation, there is no vision for stability, there is no regard or respect for human rights or any type of norms. So when we look at Mitsotakis standing in the same line as Netanyahu, this is something that Greeks should be concerned about for their own sake. This has nothing to do with the Turkish domestic politics, Turkish, you know, Turkish foreign policy. But when it comes to internal decisions, of course they are able to make that. They can have a relationship with whomever they want. But at the same time, this approach shouldn't be done by creating Turkey as the enemy. Turkey is not an enemy to Greece, but Turkey is not going to be one that will accept Greece's actions when it seeks to undermine Turkey's own interests.
1: Dr. Mehmet Çelik, thank you so much for those comments.
0: Thank you.
1: Iran is preparing to reshape shipping through the Strait of Hormuz with plans to announce a new restricted zone in the Gulf and a new shipping corridor agreed with Oman.
2: Iran says that it will establish a new restricted zone in the Gulf and approve new shipping routes through the Strait of Hormuz with Oman as tensions over control of the vital energy waterway intensify. Iran's Supreme National Security Council Secretary Mohsen Rezai said that the restricted zone will begin where the U.S. blockade of Iran starts and extend into parts of the Gulf. He warned that any vessel entering the new restricted zone will be placed on an Iranian sanctions list, although he provided few additional details about how the measure will be enforced. Tehran is also preparing new maps setting out passage routes through the Strait of Hormuz, where tanker traffic has fallen sharply since the conflict began. Rezai said that Iran and Oman had agreed on a new international shipping corridor running through their territorial waters, with Iran having a management role in the route. The maps are expected to be approved and signed in the coming days, potentially creating a new framework for vessels seeking passage through one of the world's most important energy corridors. 6 months into the conflict, Iran continues to use its position around the strait as a major source of leverage, while the United States maintains its blockade of Iranian oil exports and military pressure on

0: Tehran.
1: At least 9 people, including 2 infants, were killed in southern Lebanon as a result of overnight Israeli strikes in the latest violations of a ceasefire agreement.
2: Heavy machinery was operating at the site of overnight Israeli strikes on the southern Lebanese town of Kfar Rumen that killed 9 people, according to Lebanon's state news agency. Israel has intensified its bombardment of South Lebanon in recent days, despite a June ceasefire that was meant to halt fighting between the Israeli military and Lebanese armed group Hezbollah. Just after midnight, Israeli warplanes hit a residential building in Kfar Rumen, killing 9 people, including 2 children, and wounding 5 more, Lebanon's national news agency reported. A separate Israeli drone strike on a civilian vehicle in the town killed 2 medics inside the car, it said.
3: يعني الحمد لله رب العالمين وأنا كمان نفس الشيء أكلت بيدي وبجري وراسي كمان عندي عملوا لي صورة سكانر لأنه كان عندي ارتجاج براسي.
2: Israeli strikes on Lebanon have killed more than 4,300 people since Hezbollah launched rockets at Israel on March 2nd, 2 days after the start of U.S. and Israeli strikes on Iran, triggering an Israeli air and ground offensive. The ceasefire saw violence decrease dramatically, but Israeli troops occupying swathes of southern Lebanon have continued raising villages in the self-declared security zone. Israel's military has continued carrying out strikes both within the zone and to its north, mostly without evacuation warnings.
1: Welcome back to the program. Joining me now is political analyst Javed Rana. Javed joins me from the Pakistani capital. Javed, great to have you on 3K's Diplomacy.
4: Thank you, Umar.
1: Javed, let's go back to what's happening in the occupied Gaza Strip, because Nikolai Mladenov has said that the two-state solution is becoming impossible. Do you think that door has actually closed, or is this pressure talk ahead of more negotiations?
4: That is what he's meant for. Because systematically, Israel has created conditions. They have changed the status of occupied West Bank in a manner to make the two-state solution impossible. And that is not something which is a secret. That is something which the extremist Israeli ministers have been saying time and again, that they are going to create conditions on the ground in a manner that the two-state solution would become impossible. So what we have heard from him is simply the talking point of the extremist ministers of Israel. So essentially, we have to understand this so-called word of peace. It represents apartheid Israel, nothing else. So most of its members, its leaders, so-called governors, they are representing apartheid Israel. They are representing their interests. Now they are essentially trying to sensitize international community that the two-state solution is not possible. Only possibility from their perspective is to expel people, remaining people from Gaza, to expel them to Egypt or elsewhere in the world, and also expel people from the occupied West Bank and East Jerusalem, and in order to fulfill their so-called theological agenda to build up the third temple in East Jerusalem. So that is at the heart of the problem. And again, we should not see what he said in isolation. I think there are similar media reports suggesting that Tony Blair met with the president of the Palestinian Authority, and he said that the Palestinian Authority need to change its curriculum and remove all references of Palestine and replace it with Judea and Samaria. These are the ancient name of the occupied West Bank. So there is a method in this madness, and this is a now step two, phase two, where they are trying to sensitize the international community. Two-state solution is not possible. So whatever Israel is doing in occupied West Bank, whatever Israel is doing in East Jerusalem and occupied Gaza, it should be taken as a fait accompli. So this is at the heart of the problem, and we should not ignore all these kind of talks. I expect that the OIC come up with at least some kind of statement. And again, remember the so-called 19 points of the Board of Peace. There is also a vague reference of the two-state solution. And that reference was only to cool down public temperature on the streets of the Muslim countries. And even then, at that point of time, when this ceasefire agreement had happened, even then, Netanyahu had ruled out the possibility of the two-state solution. And from there onwards, I think we have already heard Netanyahu just two weeks ago. He said that we are not going to be part of the Board of Peace. So what is this Board of Peace is meant for? It was only meant for to disarm Hamas so that the resistance is somehow or the other is contained, curtailed, and Israel will have an open hand to essentially expel all these Palestinians. When there is no armed resistance in the occupied Gaza, that means essentially that is creating convenience for the Israeli officials, for the Israel's so-called IDF, and essentially to create condition where remaining population of Gaza that is a made to leave Gaza. So I think in that broader context, we should see this, what he has been saying and what Tony Blair has been doing in the background discussions with the Palestinian Authority. The bigger project is a theological project, and we should sensitize ourselves. The Muslim countries need to sensitize themselves, no matter whatever the secular values they may try to project in their own countries. I'm talking about some of the Muslim countries. But at the heart of the problem is all these conflicts, all these war, that is being fought on the basis of their theological prophecies. And Muslims are being told that you are extremists, you are fundamentalists, you should not poke your nose into this war, you should remove all references of Islam, you should remove all references of ancient Palestine, so that whatever Israel wants to do, it can do with the Palestinian population. And this is a just beginning. We should not ignore that if Israel militarily is not stopped in the Middle East, no country in the Middle East is safe.
1: Javed, there's a new report. Let's talk about Iran. There's a new report published by Brown University, and it says that Americans have paid over $100 billion in extra energy costs since the Iran war started. Javed, how much longer can Washington absorb that price before it changes its approach to the war?
4: I think the threshold of the pain in Washington and elsewhere in the USA, that is limited. Not as tolerant as Iranians have, as tolerant as the other Muslim countries have in the Middle East. I don't think it will be easy going for the Donald Trump and his Republican Party in coming elections to win it. I really doubt that is going to happen. And the reason being is that people are quite upset. Donald Trump had promised them that he's not going to be part of the war machinery. And he has done something contrary to what he had campaigned during the election. And that we certainly know that Donald Trump is being controlled by the Epstein file. We certainly know that the Mossad is operating in the White House. And we certainly know that the cabinet members like Pete Hegseth, Marco Rubio, they represent more apartheid Israel's interest than those of the Americans. So in that broader context, I think I don't think that the Americans are going to put up with this situation, and this is going to cost Donald Trump to lose the election. And that has been the clear policy of Iran, to delay these talks and to create conditions where this war is prolonged, maybe in a slow motion. And as a result of that delaying tactics that the Iranians have been using, I think most probably Republicans are going to lose the election, and that is going to give tough time to Donald Trump. And I think once elections are over, even if Donald Trump loses the election, there is a possibility that Donald Trump can come down on Iran in a more harsh manner. But that is going to disturb Americans' geostrategic interests in the Middle East.
1: Javed, with Iran announcing a new restricted zone near Hormuz, are we heading towards a wider naval confrontation, or is this more posturing before the next round of diplomacy?
4: I think by and large, it is a stalemate in the Middle East. This war is in slow motion. This third phase

0: of war is essentially who controls the state of the Hormuz. And so far, no one is controlling the state of Hormuz. The waterways on the Omani side, by and large, somehow the other Americans are loosely controlling. The waterways on the Iranian side, on the northern part of the state of the Hormuz, they are being controlled by Iran. And then Iranians have been targeting all the commercial vessels trying to sail through the Omani waters. So that means this has created a kind of uncertain situation, which means that this uncertain situation will keep the tag of the price of the crude oil high. It's close to now $96, and I think it can go more than 100 in days and weeks to come if the situation persists. But having said that, this building up this new zone that Iranians are saying that means essentially escalating the war. That means that the naval blockade of Americans, the Iranians are trying to make it somewhat irrelevant. But I don't think this would become irrelevant, because Iranian all oil tankers, all shadow commercial vessels, they are going to come under attack from the Americans. That has been happening. This will sustain an uncertain situation. This means that the flow of the oil from the state of the Hormuz would be there to the Asian countries, would be there to the elsewhere in the world, but not in as much quantity as it was before this war started off, which means this price hike, they're going to be there across the world, more particularly in the USA and in the Asian countries. And this is a situation which is not tenable. And somehow or the other, again, once these elections are over in Israel in October this year and in November this year in Washington, I think there is going to be new strategy. And that new strategy could possibly go for some kind of extreme options against Iran. And if, God forbid, if that happens, because I'm essentially referring about the consideration of tactical nuclear devices against Iran, something the Americans have been considering. If that happens, I think that would be the beginning of the end of the entire Middle East.
1: Javed, moving on to Lebanon, Israel has now captured and occupied the Ali al-Tahir Ridge in southern Lebanon, and it has given the same excuse, saying that there was a Hezbollah complex underneath the ridge. We've seen the same excuses in Gaza as well, Hamas everywhere. The same old story being repeated again. Javed, what's the latest that we know, and does that give Israel any leverage at this point?
0: I think there have been so many ceasefire agreements, so many ceasefire deals between Israel and the Lebanese government. And even there was some kind of an anonymous ceasefire agreement between Hezbollah and Israel, which was brokered by the Americans through the Iranians and other mediators in the Middle East. And I think even then we have not seen any result of on the positive side. And the reason being is that there is a clear policy in place by Israel. They've been, all these agreements, by and large, they've been talking about only one thing. As long as Hezbollah is not disarmed, Israeli troops are going to station in the southern part of Lebanon, which means the 20% territory of Lebanon. And now, having said that, stationing itself and deploying all the troops on this ridge in the southern part of Lebanon, that means that Israel wants to overlook Nabatea. This is another territory of Iran. And that is going to be next target to a larger scale. That is a part and parcel of the Israel's strategy. And again, we should not forget the fact that Israel is not going to be disarmed. The Hezbollah is not going to be disarmed. Hezbollah has gained more strength militarily. It has reorganized itself. It has regrouped itself. And I think sooner or later you will see that Hezbollah is going to retaliate at a larger scale if this situation persists. Essentially, Lebanese government has considered the vital interest of its citizen to Israel in this so-called ceasefire agreement, which is not in place. Despite the fact that these ceasefire agreements have been there, Israel has been occupying territory, more and more territory, under the garb of that it is a disarming Hezbollah. Sometime it would say that the Lebanese army is going to disarm Hezbollah, so it is going to withdraw. So what when it says it is going to withdraw, it means it is a withdrawing from one particular village, which is a hardly maybe 1 kilometer, a square kilometer.

0: territory, and then it reoccupies. That has been the vicious cycle in Lebanon. So I think this is a situation which does not certainly bode well for the people of Lebanon.
1: Javed, let's talk about what's happening in Europe. Let's talk about Germany and Russia, because Russia has asked Germany, actually Russia has shut down the German consulate in St. Petersburg and has given 10 days for the staff to leave the country. Javed, we're seeing tensions rise between the two countries, right? Because a few weeks ago, Germany also accused Russia of cyber attacks against several airports. Javed, how much worse could their ties get? How much worse can the relationship between the two countries get right now?
0: Actually, since 2022, I think after USA, Germans have turned out to be the second country which has funded Ukraine the most. It's around $110 billion in terms of weapons, in terms of rebuilding the civil infrastructure. And that is at the heart of the problem. Now, we should not get into since Russians allegedly carried out drone attack on German, and that is in retaliation. Germans are shutting down the consuls, and then certainly in sequence to another retaliation, Russians are also shutting down German diplomatic installations in different parts of Russia. Russia is shutting down the German diplomatic installation in different parts of Russia. So in that broader context, I think the bigger picture is of what Russian foreign minister has said. And he has said that the situation is not very different to what was before the World War II. And that is essentially a threatening tone that Russia can possibly use nuclear weapons. Russia has been saying it time and again. I don't think that is a likely scenario anytime soon. But again, having said that, I think essentially NATO countries in the Europe, they are creating conditions in Ukraine whereby Russia may resort to a kind of a situation which may lead to carry out maybe some kind of a conventional attack on the European countries. And some of the attacks have already taken place, and this is going to escalate the situation. This is essentially a dangerous situation, and if you may recall that one and a half weeks ago, the CIA chief was in Moscow, and he was trying to prevail upon the Russians that they need to contain their attacks on Ukraine and also, more importantly, onto the European countries, because there has been similar attacks, drone attacks, on Poland and other neighboring countries of Russia. So I think in that broader context, the situation is in escalatory mode. There is no peace in sight, despite the fact that the Jared Kushner was there, Steve Witkoff was there in Moscow. And I don't think the Russians have agreed to any of the proposals that the Donald Trump has been sending through these envoys to the Middle East and who have been in Moscow today, Moscow a couple of days ago. So I think the broader picture, which is developing, that is certainly not very much encouraging to the peace.
1: Javed, after their visit to Moscow, they were in Kyiv yesterday, Jared Kushner and Steve Witkoff, and they spoke to Zelensky as well. And they have said, especially Zelensky has said that there could be a ceasefire by the end of this year. Do you think there's any possibility of that happening?
0: Umar, at the heart of the problem is that the Russians are not willing to concede Donbass territory. They have already controlled around 88% of Donbass region, which is largely a Russian-speaking population. And now Russia wants Ukraine that the rest of that 12% territory, that is where Ukraine troops must withdraw. That is a demand that the Ukraine is not willing to accept. And in return of, Russia is willing to withdraw from many other territories of Ukraine, which it has occupied over the period of time. I don't think there is any solution available to that kind of a situation. Now the problem for the Russian is that it has not been able to capture the rest of that 12% territory. There has been very slow movement in occupying the other 12% territory, and the reason being is that the Ukraine have very effectively used drones, and that is a reason that Russian troops have not been able to make more advances towards that territory.

0: Canada's retaliatory tariffs on more than 700 U.S. goods, valued at about $20 billion, are set to take effect today. The Canadian federal government announced the tariffs on August 25th in response to the U.S. 50% tariffs on $20 billion worth of Canadian goods that took effect on August 22nd. Canadian officials said the countermeasures matched the total value of Canadian products targeted by the latest 50% U.S. tariffs, achieving a dollar-for-dollar, rate-for-rate response. According to a list released by the Canadian Finance Ministry, the new targeted counter-tariffs are concentrated in sectors such as steel, dairy appliances, agricultural equipment, pulp and paper, and electronics, with tariff rates set at three tiers: 15%, 25%, and 50%. In certain sectors, such as steel and aluminum, existing counter tariffs will increase from 25% to 50% to match U.S. rates. Other existing counter tariffs, including those against U.S. autos, will also continue to apply, said the ministry. A 25% tariff will be levied on dairy products such as cheese, fish, seafood, and certain steel and aluminum derivatives. Workers at an Iranian port along the Strait of Hormuz say the war has greatly affected the region's economy. Bandar Abbas and its adjacent areas have been hit numerous times since the war started late February, like many areas along the Iranian coastline. The war began with U.S. and Israeli attacks on Iran. But since a ceasefire agreement was announced in June, on-and-off fighting has persisted, with both sides trying to inflict military and economic pain as negotiations have collapsed. Last week, strikes killed five civilians, most of them attending a wedding. On Saturday, U.S. forces struck three Iranian oil tankers after Navy warships were targeted with ballistic missiles, the American military said, warning that it would, if necessary, destroy Iran's limited and exposed oil fleet. The U.S. is also enforcing a naval blockade of Iranian ports, aiming to stop Iran's oil exports and further pressure the country's ailing economy. Workers at the port say the lack of security and the economic pressure is taking a toll on their livelihoods. Abbas Golzanai, who earns a living transporting passengers to ships in nearby ports, says he cannot travel more than 8 miles offshore because of the dangers posed by the war. Fuel shortage is also worsening the situation. European Commission President Ursula von der Leyen announced a 200 million euro investment package for Greenland during a visit to Nuuk, aimed at strengthening cooperation between the European Union and Greenland. The Global Gateway Partnership Package will support investments in Greenland in 2026 and 2027, the European Commission said in a press release. During the visit, von der Leyen, Greenland's Prime Minister Jens Frederik Nielsen, and Danish Prime Minister Mette Frederiksen signed a joint declaration to reinforce their partnership.
1: Expressed by Greenland to strengthen the ties with the European Union in line with your values, your freedom, and your interests. But let me tell you, it also shows a very strong interest of Europe to having made a choice to. The choice to be more present and to be more engaged in Greenland and in the Arctic.

0: I'm therefore happy to share that we have signed an update joint declaration and the EU-Greenland cooperation today, making another significant milestone in our long-standing cooperation. The declaration expands our cooperation goals to include several new sectors, spanning from infrastructure and connectivity to maritime management to civil preparedness and more.
1: The declaration and investment package will expand cooperation in education and fisheries while supporting satellite and cable connectivity, hydropower, and critical raw materials, according to the statement. The package also includes support for better housing, sustainable tourism, and small businesses. Von der Leyen said the package would create new opportunities and strengthen the EU's presence and engagement in Greenland and the Arctic. Greenland is a self-governing territory within the Kingdom of Denmark. U.S. President Donald Trump's repeated remarks about U.S. control over the island have caused concern among European allies and renewed debate over Arctic security, sovereignty, and NATO cohesion.

At least 73 civilians were injured in Houthi attacks targeting cities and economic infrastructure in southern Saudi Arabia, as Riyadh warned against continued attacks on civilians and commercial shipping. In a statement, the Saudi Foreign Ministry strongly condemned the attacks by Yemen's Houthi group on civilian and economic facilities in Abha, Khamis Mushat, Jazan, and Najran. The ministry also denounced the group's continued targeting of commercial vessels in the Red Sea, saying the attacks threaten freedom of international maritime navigation. It reiterated Saudi Arabia's rejection of what it called the Houthis' hostile approach and criminal behavior, saying they threaten the security and stability of Yemen and its Arab and Islamic surroundings and undermine peace efforts. The ministry affirmed the kingdom's right to take all necessary measures to defend its sovereignty and national capabilities and protect the security and safety of its citizens and residents. It also warned against the Houthis' continued targeting of civilians and civilian facilities and called for an immediate halt to all forms of escalation and continuing threats to maritime security. A Houthi-run news channel aired video Monday showing what it said was the aftermath of a Saudi airstrike on a prison in northern Yemen, as the Iran-backed rebels accused Saudi Arabia of killing seven people, including a child. The strike on the Central Corrective Facility in the strategic city of Hazm in Jaf province also wounded at least seven people, including a woman, said Anis al-Asbahi, a spokesman for the Houthi-run health ministry. The 46-second video aired by Al-Masira showed a collapsed building, rubble and broken concrete slabs scattered across the ground. Several people, including what appeared to be rescue teams, were seen searching through the debris. The prison's warden told Al-Masira that 35 prisoners and a woman visiting her husband were trapped under the rubble. Houthi military spokesman Brigadier General Yahya Sari accused Saudi Arabia of launching airstrikes and committing massacres in Jaf. The ongoing Saudi aggression against Yemen will not go unanswered or

0: punished, he said. There was no immediate comment from Saudi Arabia's media ministry. Yemen has been mired in civil war since 2014 when the Houthis seized the capital, Sana'a, forcing the internationally recognized government into exile in Saudi Arabia. A Saudi-led coalition entered the war the following year in an attempt to restore the government. Britain's government was set to announce sanctions on trade from Israeli occupiers in the occupied West Bank. The move would signal a toughening of the UK's stance on Israel under new Labour Prime Minister Andy Burnham, who entered Downing Street in July after Keir Starmer stepped down. The move follows weeks of increasing attacks by Israeli invaders against Palestinian villages in the illegally occupied territory that some Western governments fear threatens the two-state solution. Government Minister Pat McFadden said Foreign Secretary Ed Miliband would make a statement to Parliament laying out measures specifically targeted at the expansion of these settlements, which are illegal under international law in the West Bank. UK government ministers have suggested recently that goods coming out of the illegal occupiers could be subject to trade restrictions as part of the changes. Trade between the UK and the occupied Palestinian territories was around only $51 million in 2025, according to the government, implying the move could be largely symbolic. Critics have also said it could be difficult to distinguish goods from the West Bank from those from the rest of Israel. While London has reportedly kept open the option of joining South Africa's legal challenge at the International Court of Justice in The Hague, Netherlands, the principal judicial organ of the UN, the current package is not expected to utilize the label of genocide, according to The Guardian. British Prime Minister Andy Burnham condemned the expansion of illegal settlements, promising that comprehensive measures would be announced soon. The move follows data from the UN indicating that violence by Israeli occupiers has reached unprecedented levels, with more than 1,400 attacks resulting in casualties or property damage documented in 2026 alone. Approximately 750,000 Israeli occupiers currently reside in outposts across the occupied territory, carrying out near-daily efforts to displace Palestinians from their land. One Palestinian was killed and three others were injured in attacks by Israelis who have seized Palestinian land in the cities of Qalqilya and East Jerusalem in the occupied West Bank. According to a report by the Palestinian official news agency Wafa, Israelis who have seized Palestinian land attacked the village of Hadja near Qalqilya in the northern West Bank on Tuesday night. The Darwish Nasal Government Hospital in Qalqilya said a young Palestinian man, identified as Omar Al-Tubus, was killed after being shot in the head during the attack on Hadja village. The Palestinian Red Crescent said its teams transported three injured Palestinians to hospital following the attack, including a 17-year-old boy who had been shot in the head, chest, and thigh. A funeral was held in Qalqilya for Omar Al-Tubus, who was killed in the Israeli attack. The report said the Israelis opened fire and targeted a house in the village. Palestinian beaten in Jerusalem undergoes surgery. The Jerusalem governorate said in a statement that two Israeli attackers assaulted a Palestinian young man. The Palestinian, who suffered a broken arm and a serious eye injury as a result of the attack, was taken into surgery, the statement said. According to figures from the Palestinian Wall and Settlement Resistance Commission, Israelis who have seized Palestinian land carried out 3,488 attacks during the first half of 2026. The attacks killed 17 Palestinians, completely or partially displaced 26 Bedouin and herding communities, and led to the establishment of 42 new unauthorized Israeli settlement sites, most of them in grazing areas. More than 750,000 Israelis live in 194 Israeli settlements and 400 unauthorized settlement outposts across the occupied West Bank, including East Jerusalem. Israelis who have seized Palestinian land carry out attacks against Palestinians almost every day with the aim of forcibly removing them from their lands.
1: More than 90% of Gaza's population remains without adequate shelter. Each day, some 40,000 cubic meters of sewage flows into the Mediterranean. Only around 3% of cropland remains accessible and undamaged. Beyond Gaza, the situation in the occupied West Bank is also becoming increasingly untenable. Rampant settler violence and the failure to provide effective protection to Palestine communities is creating intolerable conditions of life. In Jerusalem, the seizure of UNRWA premises, including our offices, schools, and health centers, has effectively removed the agency from the Holy City. But removing UNRWA does not remove the rights of Palestine refugees.
2: Israeli strikes on southern Lebanon over the past 3 days have killed at least 27 people and wounded 69 others, including children, women, and medical personnel, according to preliminary casualty figures released on Monday by Lebanon's Ministry of Public Health Emergency Operations Center. Since March 2nd, the cumulative death toll from Israeli attacks has reached 4,381, with 12,402 people injured, the center reported on Monday evening. It added that the total number of deaths from Israeli attacks has risen to 8,948, with 30,638 injured since October 8, 2023. The latest escalation also wounded a reporter for Hezbollah-controlled Al-Manar TV and a cameraman on Sunday night when a second Israeli strike hit near them as they were covering an earlier strike in Nabatieh City in southern Lebanon. The reporter was on air live near Husseiniyeh in central Nabatieh around 8 p.m. when the second strike hit nearby, according to information provided to the Associated Press by Al-Manar TV. The reporter suffered shrapnel wounds to his leg and arm, while the cameraman was also wounded. Both were in stable condition and undergoing surgery, according to the station. Video of the incident shows the moment the strike hits close to the reporter, as he is reporting live, with the footage widely circulating online.

0: in the Gulf itself. Even though they may stand off, I think the Iranians have displayed that they have a capability of reaching out to them if they want to. Now, they're only using drones at this point, but they have hypersonics. They also have ballistic missiles, which are which could be carrier killers, if you will. So they have a capability. And you don't see warships inside the Gulf doing any escort. It's primarily helicopters. And so U.S. warships are purposely staying out beyond the Strait of Hormuz at this point. For the United States, we were supposed to be a defensive nation, but we did a preemptive strike on Iran, after all, along with Israel. Any good offense is a good defense in the eyes of the military. You can always come up with some false flag that they'll react to. It's all very offensive from the U.S. standpoint. I will say, though, that Iran has made it clear that they will be escalating on their end when they respond. And this can only mean that they will be hitting U.S. assets, probably be aiming more at U.S. warships if it gets any more critical, and also at the GCC countries that are in the region that house U.S. assets. U.S. is very frontal in terms of using direct military power. The Iranians are much more asymmetric in their approach. And the U.S. doesn't have a very effective means of dealing with that. The Iranians are not trying to match ship per ship, ship for ship, or plane for plane. They can't do that. So what they're doing is going after what I would call the digital brain of the war machine, like radar systems, command control, information data centers that are sprinkled throughout the Middle East and in the GCC countries. And that's been very effective in making a number of the U.S. assets incapable of being used effectively. And also, the U.S. has had to pull back from many of the locations. There's some 34 locations in all that surround Iran, and then U.S. has pulled back from about half of them.
1: Russian forces unleashed a large-scale missile and drone attack on Kyiv overnight, killing several people and wounding at least 10 others as fires tore through several districts of the Ukrainian capital. Ukraine's Air Force said the barrage involved cruise missiles launched from Tu-95MS and Tu-160 strategic bombers, followed by warnings of ballistic missiles fired from occupied Crimea. At least five blasts were heard across the city as drones swept in from multiple directions. By morning, the scale of the damage had come into focus. In the Solomianskyi district, falling debris struck a five-story residential building, trapping people inside as emergency crews scrambled to reach them. A separate three-story residential building was also damaged, and rescuers evacuated two residents from a 16-story apartment block hid elsewhere in the city. Fires broke out in the Holosivsky district, where an educational institution was engulfed in flames, and in the Podilsky and Darnitsky districts, where warehouses, garages, and vehicles were set ablaze. Kyiv mayor said three of the wounded had been hospitalized, while others were treated at the scene. The attack was not confined to the capital. Kyiv Oblast administration head reported strikes across the wider region through the night, including one that injured a person in the town of Bila Tserkva. The assault came just one day after U.S. envoys Steve Witkoff and Jared Kushner left Kyiv following talks with President Volodymyr Zelensky, capping a diplomatic swing that had also taken them to Moscow for meetings with Vladimir Putin. The strikes appeared to mark the end of a brief, informal lull in hostilities that had coincided with the envoy's visit, underscoring the fragility of Washington's renewed push to broker an end to the war, now in its fourth year. Neighboring Poland scrambled military aircraft to secure its own airspace during the attack. Its armed forces said, a precaution it has taken repeatedly during major Russian air assaults near its border. Ukrainian officials cautioned that casualty figures remained provisional Tuesday morning as search and rescue operations continued at several sites across the city.

Russian and Ukrainian forces continued to fight despite mediation efforts by the United States. The Russian Ministry of Defense reported that its forces continued to strike port infrastructure and ships used by Ukraine for military purposes. From Sunday to Monday, Russian Air Defense Forces intercepted and destroyed 306 Ukrainian drones in Belgorod Oblast, Bryansk Oblast, and over the Sea of Azov and the Black Sea, the ministry said. The General Staff of the Armed Forces of Ukraine released a combat report stating that 237 battles had taken place on the front lines over the past day. The report said Ukrainian forces repelled Russian offensives in several locations, destroying 51 Russian artillery systems, 7 multiple rocket launcher systems, and over 1,400 drones, among other equipment. Over the past weekend, U.S. peace envoys Steve Witkoff and Jared Kushner held talks with both Russian President Vladimir Putin and Ukrainian President Volodymyr Zelensky. Witkoff said in Kyiv on Sunday that both Russia and Ukraine needed to make concessions to narrow their differences, adding that the necessary conditions were now in place.

0: the far-right alternative for Germany, AfD, could end up forming its first state government with the help of a small leftist party that shares its hostility both to mass immigration and to the mainstream party's efforts to exclude more radical parties from power. The AfD surged into first place in Sunday's state election in the eastern state of Saxony-Anhalt, but fell just short of an absolute majority, with 39 of 83 seats in the regional legislature. While mainstream parties, including Chancellor Friedrich Merz's CDU Conservatives, have long refused to work with the AfD in a policy known as the firewall, the far-left BSW reaffirmed its readiness to play kingmaker after it cleared the 5% threshold to enter Saxony-Anhalt state parliament. As well as their hostility to Germany's political establishment and their social concerns, the two parties share a number of priorities, including a hostility to mass migration, which the BSW says harms local workers' rights, suspicion of the mainstream media, and a desire to end financial and military support for Ukraine and restore ties with Russia. The BSW was founded in 2024 by Wagenknecht and nine others who had broken away from Die Linke, the left, the main far-left party in Germany and heir to the old East German Communist Party.
1: In Sachsen-Anhalt!
0: Despite its ideological hostility, the BSW in late 2024 joined a coalition with Merz's conservatives and the Social Democrats in the neighboring eastern German state of Thuringia. But the situation there has become complicated after a row over working with the CDU prompted local members to break away from the main party and form their own group.

0: If I had to assess the election result, I would say it's a watershed election. It's not just simply another victory for the AfD. It's more than that. We may see a fundamental shift in the political system, at least in the party system of Germany, with a distinct new role of the AfD. The hierarchy between the Christian Democrats and the AfD has changed in Saxony-Anhalt, and it may, so to say, goes beyond that. And this switch of roles makes the AfD, at least the east part of Germany, a very dominant role in the party system. And I think this is what we have seen now in Saxony-Anhalt and may see beyond that more often. The Chancellor has already suffered a loss of authority during the last months, at least. He was of no help during the election campaign in Saxony-Anhalt. Instead, he was a burden. He could not really join forces together with Sven Schulz in order to apply to voters and try to be more appealing for the Christian Democratic voters. So I think in the end, he has to consider that he has suffered another, self-damaging effect from this election. And it may not be the end of his chancellorship, but it is certainly another round of questioning him as a party leader. Right-wing populist parties have benefited from the angry young male in many cases, movement. And this was also the case with the AfD in the beginning. With respect to the election result in Saxony-Anhalt, you can say that this is more or less over. It has now the appearance of a catch-all party means that basically there is no real differences anymore in the social democratic outlook of the party. It reaches far beyond distinct groups and is successful basically also in attracting voters from the center.
1: Wir sind alle zutiefst schockiert.
2: We are all deeply shocked. We did not expect this to happen in this way. Of course, we must accept it. These are the rules of our democracy. But yesterday marked a turning point not only in Saxony-Anhalt, but throughout Germany. And this election result will have consequences. It also has implications for the international situation. Just looking at who offered congratulations yesterday shows the attention this election result is receiving internationally. When nearly 60% of voters in a federal state, amid very high voter turnout, vote for political parties that fundamentally challenge our country's democratic institutions and rules of the game, then that is an election result with which we cannot simply return to business as usual. We are not doing that. We have discussed this at length. It affects us deeply, including me personally. And I must admit, this is the most serious election defeat that the CDU has had for years, for decades. We need fundamental reforms in Germany. The fact that we must not only justify them rationally, but also convey them emotionally, is now a shared responsibility, one that I too am committed to fulfilling. It's about nothing more and nothing less than the future of our country and the opportunities for our children and grandchildren. And we must not squander those opportunities. That is why my determination to continue on the path of reform remains unwavering.
3: The International Court of Justice, ICJ, is set to examine German arms exports to Israel again on Monday after Nicaragua brought an action against Germany before the court in The Hague, accusing it of aiding and abetting genocide. The lawsuit asserts that the arms exports violate the Genocide Convention because the weapons are being used by Israel in attacks in the Gaza Strip. Germany rejects the allegations as unfounded and maintains that the court has no jurisdiction in the matter. Israel itself is not a party to the proceedings. Germany won the first round of the case in 2024. At the time, the UN's highest court rejected an emergency request by Nicaragua. As a result, Germany was not required to halt its arms exports immediately to Israel. However, the judges did not grant the German application to dismiss Nicaragua's case in its entirety. German legal representatives will seek at this hearing to prevent the case from proceeding further. They will present their arguments as to why, in their view, the court does not have jurisdiction. Nicaragua will respond to those arguments. It is not known when the judges will issue a ruling. This is already the second genocide case related to the Gaza war before the ICJ. At the end of 2023, South Africa lodged legal action against Israel before the court, accusing it of genocide in the Gaza Strip.
4: I have already made the point that neither Nicaragua nor Germany is directly engaged in the Israeli-Palestinian conflict. Instead, the case brought before this court by Nicaragua involves an applicant asserting a right to act in pursuit of a public interest and a respondent said to have violated ancillary and other obligations, the assessment of which necessarily requires evaluating the conduct of an absent state.
5: Brazil's opposition took to the streets on Independence Day on Monday as right-wing presidential candidate Senator Flavio Bolsonaro sought to capitalize on a Supreme Court crisis to bolster his campaign against leftist president Luiz Inácio Lula da Silva in next month's election. In chilly temperatures, some 28,500 people massed on Sao Paulo's Paulista Avenue for the Conservatives' rally. Researchers from the University of Sao Paulo's Monitor do Debate Politico estimated. Organizers cast the demonstration as a protest against Lula's government and Supreme Court Justice Alexandre de Moraes ahead of first-round voting on October 4th. The justice aggressively pursued former President Jair Bolsonaro, the senator's father, over a 2023 coup plot and won his conviction in 2025, making Moraes one of Brazil's most polarizing figures. A Quest poll released on Monday showed Lula and Bolsonaro tied at 41% each in a potential presidential runoff, which would be held on October 25th. Speaking from a sound truck alongside other conservative politicians, Bolsonaro sought to revive mass street demonstrations that were a hallmark of his father, though turnout fell short of the elder Bolsonaro's crowds.

0: A few thousand Albanians took to the streets of Tirana on Monday, September 7th, night protesting against a development planned by a company linked with Donald Trump's son-in-law, Jared Kushner, on an environmentally sensitive part of the Adriatic coast. Protesters gathered outside the office of Albania's Prime Minister, Edi Rama, holding cardboard flamingos, and said, "Albania is not for sale," and "Edi Rama, resign." They created a human chain and surrounded the office of Prime Minister Rama.
1: Well, we expect that this government leaves immediately because we are not happy at all. This is a corrupt government, and also the opposition is absolutely sold. So we want absolutely that Rama resigns.
0: Kushner's investment firm, Affinity Partners, is involved in the 1.4 billion euros, $1.6 billion project near the Vjosa Narta protected area, and another one on nearby Sazon Island. Together, the projects are worth up to 5 billion euros, Albanian Prime Minister Edi Rama has said.
2: We gather here because we think that being together is going to make us powerful, as we for sure know that our Prime Minister Edi Rama fears the fact that we are here together and we have a mutual interest on protecting our land, on fighting his government and his injustice against us.
0: Environmentalists oppose the plan, which they say would impact several hundred hectares of pristine beaches.
3: Carried back into daylight after 9 days underground, Kabir Maharjan and Sanjay Sah survived what many feared was impossible. The two workers had been trapped inside Nepal's Upper Trishuli 3A hydropower project, in an air-filled chamber at the edge of a tunnel beneath the wreckage of Nepal's worst flood disaster in decades. For over a week, the two lived in total darkness, in a pool of muddy water. Sah turned to reciting Hindu prayers. Maharjan drifted in and out of consciousness, sipping the same muddy water he slept in to stay alive. According to his wife, Hirasova Maharjan, before entering the tunnel that morning, Maharjan had called her.
4: I spoke to him that morning at around 7:30 a.m.
3: It was the last time she heard from him before the glacier collapsed above Nepal's Trishuli Valley, unleashing a wall of mud and water that killed more than 1,300 people and submerged 12 hydropower projects with nearly 900 workers inside. She tried calling her husband, colleagues, or anyone who might know something. No one answered. When officials showed her photographs of where the site entrance once stood, she did not think he could have survived. Yet, as rescuers searched through mountains of debris after the flood, some believed air pockets inside 3A's multi-story structure of turbines and ventilation floors may have kept people alive. Lawmaker and engineer Sagar Dakal, who helped lead the rescue effort, said that possibility drove the operation.
5: You know, it's a big boulder. It's like a very big boulder. It's like a one-story, two-story, three-story building. You cannot move at all, even with the biggest excavators. These high sands, like almost 40 people are alive there because there is a drainage channel, there is a leakage, and there is a water and everything. So there is a very high chance they will be there.
3: Dakal and fellow lawmaker and tunnel engineer Sri Ram Nupan reviewed engineering drawings and conditions on the ground as rescuers assessed which tunnels were most likely to contain survivors. The night before the survivors were found in 3A, rescuers hit a wall of mud-clogged debris they couldn't move. They improvised, tapping a natural channel and forcing water through it with a high-pressure jet. Then the rain came again, triggering a partial collapse that briefly trapped several rescuers themselves. But at 4 a.m. on the 10th day, rescuers had heard something

0: a noise, maybe a survivor, maybe just an echo. 3 hours later, soldiers broke open a small hole.
1: And 2%, they became alive due to the reason that the water is dropping and the minimum oxygen level for survival is available. And the another thing is they are not wasting their energy.
0: By the time rescuers pulled the men out of the tunnel, neither could walk. But Hirasova and their sons were elated.
2: I won't let him go. He has barely survived and come back. He is blessed with another life.
0: Buoyed by this survival story, rescue operations continue at several hydropower sites across the valley as crews search for more survivors and recover the missing.

0: As air pollution from a volcanic eruption begins to subside, Indonesia is facing a surge in emissions from intense wildfires now blazing through parched stretches of forest and peatland on the islands of Borneo and Sumatra.
1: I think for Indonesia, the values, sort of the daily values and the cumulative values up to today, we're looking at values, Coris, that are pretty close to what was seen in 2015, 2019. We can't talk about 1997 because our data set doesn't go back that far, but at least in terms of those previous big El Nino years, the emissions values and the sort of aerosol optical depth and particulate matter values are comparable to what we were seeing at the same time of year in those years.
0: Eruptions at Anak Krakatau on Friday, September 4th, created ash towers of up to 50,000 feet, 15 kilometers, and forced authorities to shut down airports and ground thousands of aircraft. But as the ash is blown away and flights return to normal, wildfire haze is intensifying.
1: And the majority, way more than half of those emissions for Indonesia are coming from Kalimantan. So it's basically west of southern Kalimantan, contributing the most, even though there's fires in Sumatra and Papua and some other parts of Indonesia, the majority is still Borneo for now.
0: Carbon emissions from the Indonesian fires from August 31st to September 6th reached 20.3 million tons, overtaking Russia and amounting to more than a third of the global total, according to Fire Emissions Watch, a portal developed by the European Union's Copernicus Climate Monitoring Service.
1: And one of the aspects with peat fires is if they're burning at low temperatures or underground, they'd be below the detection limit of the sensors, which means we're not actually seeing them. We're only really seeing the above ground fires. And so we're probably underestimating, possibly to quite some degree, the actual emissions in the end.
0: As super El Nino weather patterns drive up temperatures and cause punishing droughts across the region, Indonesia is battling its most intense fire season since 2015, the last time the country was hit by similarly intense El Nino conditions. By September 2nd, Indonesia had closed 12,874 schools and forced over 1.4 million students to shift to remote learning in order to avoid the hazardous air, mostly in the hard-hit region of West Kalimantan on Borneo.

0: Australia on Tuesday proposed giving social media users the option to select the content they see on their feeds, marking the next step in the government's push to improve online safety following its world-first social media ban for children. Under draft laws proposed by the center-left Labor government, social media platforms will be required to notify users and offer them a choice over their default feed.
1: This is not about giving government control. It's about giving people control. It's about putting choice back into the hands of Australians online.
0: Users can choose to opt in to having their default feed include personalized content recommended by an algorithm. Alternatively, they can opt out of algorithmically recommended content and instead see posts only from the friends and creators they choose to follow.
2: For too long, tech companies have been running real-time, unregulated product testing on Australians, and their platforms and tools have infiltrated our daily lives in ways that we could never have imagined. Some good, but some with terrible consequences. And there is a global reckoning coming for big tech. Tech companies can still move fast, but they will no longer be allowed to break things. Because online harms have real-world consequences, especially for children, as the parents, advocates and educators assembled here today have lived.
0: Australia follows in the footsteps of the European Union's Digital Services Act, which has since 2024 required platforms to offer users the option of switching off profiling. However, the rollout had a bumpy start, with regulators complaining that platforms did not make it simple enough for users to opt out.
1: This is sensible, pragmatic, practical reform. It gives users choice, and it will hold the big tech companies responsible for inaction. If they don't follow our laws, they will face significant penalties of more than $100 million. We have an opportunity to shape technology for the better rather than let it shape us.

0: Canada's retaliatory tariffs on more than 700 U.S. goods, valued at about $20 billion, are set to take effect today. The Canadian federal government announced the tariffs on August 25th in response to the U.S. 50% tariffs on $20 billion worth of Canadian goods that took effect on August 22nd. Canadian officials said the countermeasures matched the total value of Canadian products targeted by the latest 50% U.S. tariffs, achieving a dollar-for-dollar, rate-for-rate response. According to a list released by the Canadian Finance Ministry, the new targeted counter-tariffs are concentrated in sectors such as steel, dairy appliances, agricultural equipment, pulp and paper, and electronics, with tariff rates set at three tiers: 15%, 25%, and 50%. In certain sectors, such as steel and aluminum, existing counter tariffs will increase from 25% to 50% to match U.S. rates. Other existing counter tariffs, including those against U.S. autos, will also continue to apply, said the ministry. A 25% tariff will be levied on dairy products such as cheese, fish, seafood, and certain steel and aluminum derivatives. Workers at an Iranian port along the Strait of Hormuz say the war has greatly affected the region's economy. Bandar Abbas and its adjacent areas have been hit numerous times since the war started late February, like many areas along the Iranian coastline. The war began with U.S. and Israeli attacks on Iran. But since a ceasefire agreement was announced in June, on-and-off fighting has persisted, with both sides trying to inflict military and economic pain as negotiations have collapsed. Last week, strikes killed five civilians, most of them attending a wedding. On Saturday, U.S. forces struck three Iranian oil tankers after Navy warships were targeted with ballistic missiles, the American military said, warning that it would, if necessary, destroy Iran's limited and exposed oil fleet. The U.S. is also enforcing a naval blockade of Iranian ports, aiming to stop Iran's oil exports and further pressure the country's ailing economy. Workers at the port say the lack of security and the economic pressure is taking a toll on their livelihoods. Abbas Goldzanai, who earns a living transporting passengers to ships in nearby ports, says he cannot travel more than 8 miles offshore because of the dangers posed by the war. Fuel shortage is also worsening the situation. European Commission President Ursula von der Leyen announced a 200 million euro investment package for Greenland during a visit to Nuuk, aimed at strengthening cooperation between the European Union and Greenland. The Global Gateway Partnership Package will support investments in Greenland in 2026 and 2027, the European Commission said in a press release. During the visit, von der Leyen, Greenland's Prime Minister Jens Frederik Nielsen, and Danish Prime Minister Mette Frederiksen signed a joint declaration to reinforce their partnership.
1: Expressed by Greenland to strengthen the ties with the European Union in line with your values, your freedom, and your interests. But let me tell you, it also shows a very strong interest of Europe to having made a choice to, the choice to be more present and to be more engaged in Greenland and in the Arctic.
2: I'm therefore happy to share that we have signed an update joint declaration and the EU-Greenland cooperation today, making another significant milestone in our long-standing cooperation. The declaration expands our cooperation goals to include several new sectors, spanning from infrastructure and connectivity to maritime management to civil preparedness and more.
0: The declaration and investment package will expand cooperation in education and fisheries while supporting satellite and cable connectivity, hydropower, and critical raw materials, according to the statement. The package also includes support for better housing, sustainable tourism, and small businesses. Von der Leyen said the package would create new opportunities and strengthen the EU's presence and engagement in Greenland and the Arctic. Greenland is a self-governing territory within the Kingdom of Denmark. U.S. President Donald Trump's repeated remarks about U.S. control over the island have caused concern among European allies and renewed debate over Arctic security, sovereignty, and NATO cohesion.

Germany could face a shortage of around 723,000 skilled workers by 2029, nearly twice the level recorded in 2025, according to a study by the employer-linked German Economic Institute. The IW said Germany had been short of around 370,000 skilled workers last year. The biggest shortage in 2029 could be among sales workers, with around 39,100 positions potentially remaining unfilled, according to the study. Other professions expected to be heavily affected include childcare and education, with a projected shortfall of 29,900 workers, and social work and social education, with 23,600. Healthcare and nursing could face a shortage of 18,700 workers, followed by electrical construction with 17,400, the study said. Study author Alexander Burstetti attributed the expected increase partly to the large number of people who will retire in the coming years. At the same time, too few younger workers are expected to enter the labor market, while Germany could find it more difficult to attract workers from abroad. An economic recovery could further increase demand for skilled workers, Burstetta said. The IW analysis projects labor market trends through 2029 based on data available up to the end of 2024. It also shows how the shortage of skilled workers could develop if current trends continue.

0: Unfortunately, we don't have enough matches anymore, so I can't play second night match, but I'll request night match, that's for sure. You know how players sometimes go around and they say, this is my court, whatever, when they win a great point. This is not my court at all. Roger Federer won here 78 times, Pete Sampras won here 112 times. But I feel like I rented this court out from like 11 p.m. to like 2 a.m. for like 2 weeks. So I hope they're going to continue putting me in the same time.
1: Home favorite Coco Gauff outclassed compatriot.

0: without like a quarterfinal for me. I feel like I'm at the point where I'm used to being in this position. I've constantly playing myself in quarterfinals, so the moment doesn't seem as big anymore. And that doesn't mean I'm very lucky to be here in the quarterfinal, and obviously I hope to play many more. So I think it's the fine line of appreciating the moment. I think so many people would love to reach a Grand Slam quarterfinal, but also knowing that I put myself in this position so many times that I should almost be used to it. So
1: De La Cruz.
2: Shohei Ohtani returned to the Los Angeles Dodgers lineup Monday night after a four-day break, going 0-for-3 with two strikeouts and a walk in a 6-to-3 victory over the Cincinnati Reds. Ohtani returned as the designated hitter and led off after taking 4 days off to heal lingering injuries. Teoscar Hernandez hit a three-run homer, and Emmett Sheehan tied a 10 strikeouts in his first major league outing since August 2nd. The NL West leading Dodgers won their fifth straight despite being outhit 7-3. Ohtani has not pitched since July 3rd, and manager Dave Roberts said the Dodgers have put his pitching plans on hold with no timetable for when he will resume throwing.
1: Swings and misses.
2: Ohtani, 32, is a six-time All-Star who helped lead the Dodgers to World Series titles in 2024 and 2025. He didn't pitch at all in 2024 following right elbow surgery performed the previous September.
1: Alex Vesia, oh, thank you.
2: Turkey have retained their European women's volleyball title after defeating reigning world and Olympic champions Italy 3-2 in a dramatic five-set final in Istanbul. The Sultans of the Net overcame a difficult start and twice fought back from a set down to secure their second consecutive European Championship crown. Italy dominated the opening set, quickly building a comfortable advantage before taking it 25-16. The visitors also started strongly in the second, but the Turkish side mounted an impressive comeback and turned the momentum in their favor to win 25-22 and level the match. Italy responded emphatically in the third set, controlling play from the early stages and winning 25-12 to move within one set of the championship. But the Turkish side refused to surrender their European crown, producing a strong fourth set performance and holding off an Italian comeback to take it 25-21 and force a deciding set. By the home crowd in Istanbul, the Sultans of the Net seized control of the tiebreak and opened up a decisive advantage over the reigning world and Olympic champions. Turkey closed out the final set 15-10 to complete a thrilling 3-2 victory and successfully defend their European title. The triumph gives Turkey a back-to-back Eurovolley crowns and further strengthens their position among the leading forces in international women's volleyball.

The world is full of fear, getting whatever it wants. It only cares for five of its children. An enigma. Summoning armies of terror. Instead of wind, rain, or snow, it strangles the poor with oil and spreads death on its soil. Not you nor others. The rich will understand. They tell when it will fail and when and how high it will rise. Before you, there were others who stood strong and brave, and who were blown away like straw. It liked the ones with weak faith, but true life liked the brave ones. But now, you stand before me, challenging, rejecting terror. You come with crowds following you. You are aware of everything. And now you know nothing is as powerful as the truth. A News.

At least 73 civilians were injured in Houthi attacks targeting cities and economic infrastructure in southern Saudi Arabia, as Riyadh warned against continued attacks on civilians and commercial shipping. In a statement, the Saudi Foreign Ministry strongly condemned the attacks by Yemen's Houthi group on civilian and economic facilities in Abha, Khamis Mushat, Jazan, and Najran. The ministry also denounced the group's continued targeting of commercial vessels in the Red Sea, saying the attacks threaten freedom of international maritime navigation. It reiterated Saudi Arabia's rejection of what it called the Houthis' hostile approach and criminal behavior, saying they threaten the security and stability of Yemen and its Arab and Islamic surroundings and undermine peace efforts. The ministry affirmed the kingdom's right to take all necessary measures to defend its sovereignty and national capabilities and protect the security and safety of its citizens and residents. It also warned against the Houthis' continued targeting of civilians and civilian facilities and called for an immediate halt to all forms of escalation and continuing threats to maritime security. A Houthi-run news channel aired video Monday showing what it said was the aftermath of a Saudi airstrike on a prison in northern Yemen, as the Iran-backed rebels accused Saudi Arabia of killing seven people, including a child. The strike on the Central Corrective Facility in the strategic city of Hazm in Jaf province also wounded at least seven people, including a woman, said Anis al-Asbahi, a spokesman for the Houthi-run health ministry. The 46-second video aired by Al-Masira showed a collapsed building, rubble and broken concrete slabs scattered across the ground. Several people, including what appeared to be rescue teams, were seen searching through the debris. The prison's warden told Al-Masira that 35 prisoners and a woman visiting her husband were trapped under the rubble. Houthi military spokesman Brigadier General Yahya Sari accused Saudi Arabia of launching airstrikes and committing massacres in Jaf. The ongoing Saudi aggression against Yemen will not go unanswered or unpunished, he said. There was no immediate comment from Saudi Arabia's media ministry. Yemen has been mired in civil war since 2014, when the Houthis seized the capital, Sana'a, forcing the internationally recognized government into exile in Saudi Arabia. A Saudi-led coalition entered the war the following year in an attempt to restore the government.

0: Britain's government was set to announce sanctions on trade from Israeli occupiers in the occupied West Bank. The move would signal a toughening of the UK's stance on Israel under new Labour Prime Minister Andy Burnham, who entered Downing Street in July after Keir Starmer stepped down. The move follows weeks of increasing attacks by Israeli invaders against Palestinian villages in the illegally occupied territory that some Western governments fear threatens the two-state solution. Government Minister Pat McFadden said Foreign Secretary Ed Miliband would make a statement to Parliament laying out measures specifically targeted at the expansion of these settlements, which are illegal under international law in the West Bank. UK government ministers have suggested recently that goods coming out of the illegal occupiers could be subject to trade restrictions as part of the changes. Trade between the UK and the occupied Palestinian territories was around only $51 million in 2025, according to the government, implying the move could be largely symbolic. Critics have also said it could be difficult to distinguish goods from the West Bank from those from the rest of Israel. While London has reportedly kept open the option of joining South Africa's legal challenge at the International Court of Justice in The Hague, Netherlands, the principal judicial organ of the UN, the current package is not expected to utilize the label of genocide, according to The Guardian. British Prime Minister Andy Burnham condemned the expansion of illegal settlements, promising that comprehensive measures would be announced soon. The move follows data from the UN indicating that violence by Israeli occupiers has reached unprecedented levels, with more than 1,400 attacks resulting in casualties or property damage documented in 2026 alone. Approximately 750,000 Israeli occupiers currently reside in outposts across the occupied territory, carrying out near daily efforts to displace Palestinians from their land. One Palestinian was killed and three others were injured in attacks by Israelis who have seized Palestinian land in the cities of Qalqilya and East Jerusalem in the occupied West Bank. According to a report by the Palestinian official news agency Wafa, Israelis who have seized Palestinian land attacked the village of Hadja near Qalqilya in the northern West Bank on Tuesday night. The Darwish Nasal Government Hospital in Qalqilya said a young Palestinian man, identified as Omar Al-Tubus, was killed after being shot in the head during the attack on Hadja village. The Palestinian Red Crescent said its teams transported three injured Palestinians to hospital following the attack, including a 17-year-old boy who had been shot in the head, chest, and thigh. A funeral was held in Qalqilya for Omar Al-Tubus, who was killed in the Israeli attack. The report said the Israelis opened fire and targeted a house in the village. Palestinian beaten in Jerusalem undergoes surgery. The Jerusalem governorate said in a statement that two Israeli attackers assaulted a Palestinian young man. The Palestinian, who suffered a broken arm and a serious eye injury as a result of the attack, was taken into surgery, the statement said. According to figures from the Palestinian Wall and Settlement Resistance Commission, Israelis who have seized Palestinian land carried out 3,488 attacks during the first half of 2026. The attacks killed 17 Palestinians, completely or partially displaced 26 Bedouin and herding communities, and led to the establishment of 42 new unauthorized Israeli settlement sites, most of them in grazing areas. More than 750,000 Israelis live in 194 Israeli settlements and 400 unauthorized settlement outposts across the occupied West Bank, including East Jerusalem. Israelis who have seized Palestinian land carry out attacks against Palestinians almost every day with the aim of forcibly removing them from their lands.
1: More than 90% of Gaza's population remains without adequate shelter. Each day, some 40,000 cubic meters of sewage flows into the Mediterranean.

0: only around 3%. 3% of cropland remains accessible and undamaged. Beyond Gaza, the situation in the occupied West Bank is also becoming increasingly untenable. Rampant settler violence and the failure to provide effective protection to Palestine communities is creating intolerable conditions of life. In Jerusalem, the seizure of UNRWA premises, including our offices, schools, and health centers, has effectively removed the agency from the Holy City. But removing UNRWA does not remove the rights of Palestine refugees.
1: Israeli strikes on southern Lebanon over the past 3 days have killed at least 27 people and wounded 69 others, including children, women, and medical personnel. According to preliminary casualty figures released on Monday by Lebanon's Ministry of Public Health Emergency Operations Center. Since March 2nd, the cumulative death toll from Israeli attacks has reached 4,381, with 12,402 people injured, the center reported on Monday evening. It added that the total number of deaths from Israeli attacks has risen to 8,948, with 30,638 injured since October 8, 2023. The latest escalation also wounded a reporter for Hezbollah-controlled Al-Manar TV and a cameraman on Sunday night when a second Israeli strike hit near them as they were covering an earlier strike in Nabatiya City in southern Lebanon. The reporter was on air live near Husseiniyeh in central Nabatiyeh around 8 p.m. when the second strike hit nearby, according to information provided to the Associated Press by Al-Manar TV. The reporter suffered shrapnel wounds to his leg and arm, while the cameraman was also wounded. Both were in stable condition and undergoing surgery, according to the station. Video of the incident shows the moment the strike hits close to the reporter, as he is reporting live, with the footage widely circulating online.

in the Gulf itself, even though they may stand off. I think the Iranians have displayed that they have a capability of reaching out to them if they want to. Now, they're only using drones at this point, but they have hypersonics. They also have ballistic missiles, which are which could be carrier killers, if you will. So they have a capability. And you don't see warships inside the Gulf doing any escort. It's primarily helicopters. And so U.S. warships are purposely staying out beyond the Strait of Hormuz at this point. For the United States, we were supposed to be a defensive nation, but we did a preemptive strike on Iran, after all, along with Israel. Any good offense is a good defense in the eyes of the military. You can always come up with some false flag that they'll react to. It's all very offensive from the U.S. standpoint. I will say, though, that Iran has made it clear that they will be escalating on their end when they respond. And this can only mean that they will be hitting U.S. assets. Probably be aiming more at U.S. warships if it gets any more critical, and also at the GCC countries that are in the region that house U.S. assets. U.S. is very frontal in terms of using direct military power. The Iranians are much more asymmetric in their approach. And the U.S. doesn't have a very effective means of dealing with that. The Iranians are not trying to match ship per ship, ship for ship, or plane for plane. They can't do that. So what they're doing is going after what I would call the digital brain of the war machine, like radar systems, command control, information data centers that are sprinkled throughout the Middle East and in the GCC countries. And that's been very effective in making a number of the U.S. assets incapable of being used.

0: countries effectively. And also the U.S. has had to pull back from many of the locations. There's some 34 locations in all that surround Iran, and then U.S. has pulled back from about half of them.
1: Russian forces unleashed a large-scale missile and drone attack on Kyiv overnight, killing several people and wounding at least 10 others as fires tore through several districts of the Ukrainian capital. Ukraine's Air Force said the barrage involved cruise missiles launched from Tu-95MS and Tu-160 strategic bombers, followed by warnings of ballistic missiles fired from occupied Crimea. At least five blasts were heard across the city as drones swept in from multiple directions. By morning, the scale of the damage had come into focus. In the Solomianskyi district, falling debris struck a five-story residential building, trapping people inside as emergency crews scrambled to reach them. A separate three-story residential building was also damaged, and rescuers evacuated two residents from a 16-story apartment block hid elsewhere in the city. Fires broke out in the Holosivsky district, where an educational institution was engulfed in flames, and in the Podilsky and Darnitsky districts, where warehouses, garages, and vehicles were set ablaze. Kyiv mayor said three of the wounded had been hospitalized, while others were treated at the scene. The attack was not confined to the capital. Kyiv Oblast administration head reported strikes across the wider region through the night, including one that injured a person in the town of Bila Tserkva. The assault came just one day after U.S. envoys Steve Witkoff and Jared Kushner left Kyiv following talks with President Volodymyr Zelensky, capping a diplomatic swing that had also taken them to Moscow for meetings with Vladimir Putin. The strikes appeared to mark the end of a brief, informal lull in hostilities that had coincided with the envoy's visit, underscoring the fragility of Washington's renewed push to broker an end to the war, now in its fourth year. Neighboring Poland scrambled military aircraft to secure its own airspace during the attack. Its armed forces said, a precaution it has taken repeatedly during major Russian air assaults near its border. Ukrainian officials cautioned that casualty figures remained provisional Tuesday morning as search and rescue operations continued at several sites across the city.

Russian and Ukrainian forces continued to fight despite mediation efforts by the United States. The Russian Ministry of Defense reported that its forces continued to strike port infrastructure and ships used by Ukraine for military purposes. From Sunday to Monday, Russian Air Defense Forces intercepted and destroyed 306 Ukrainian drones in Belgorod Oblast, Bryansk Oblast, and over the Sea of Azov and the Black Sea, the ministry said. The General Staff of the Armed Forces of Ukraine released a combat report stating that 237 battles had taken place on the front lines over the past day. The report said Ukrainian forces repelled Russian offensives in several locations, destroying 51 Russian artillery systems, 7 multiple rocket launcher systems, and over 1,400 drones, among other equipment. Over the past weekend, U.S. peace envoys Steve Witkoff and Jared Kushner held talks with both Russian President Vladimir Putin and Ukrainian President Volodymyr Zelensky. Witkoff said in Kyiv on Sunday that both Russia and Ukraine needed to make concessions to narrow their differences, adding that the necessary conditions were now in place. Far-right Alternative for Germany, AfD, could end up forming its first state government with the help of a small leftist party that shares its hostility both to mass immigration and to the mainstream party's efforts to exclude more radical parties from power. The AfD surged into first place in Sunday's state election in the eastern state of Saxony-Anhalt, but fell just short of an absolute majority, with 39 of 83 seats in the regional legislature.

0: legislature. While mainstream parties, including Chancellor Friedrich Merz's CDU conservatives, have long refused to work with the AfD in a policy known as the firewall, the far-left BSW reaffirmed its readiness to play kingmaker after it cleared the 5% threshold to enter Saxony-Anhalt state parliament. As well as their hostility to Germany's political establishment and their social concerns, the two parties share a number of priorities, including a hostility to mass migration, which the BSW says harms local workers' rights, suspicion of the mainstream media, and a desire to end financial and military support for Ukraine and restore ties with Russia. The BSW was founded in 2024 by Wagenknecht and nine others who had broken away from Die Linke, the left, the main far-left party in Germany and heir to the old East German Communist Party.
1: In Sachsen-Anhalt!
0: Despite its ideological hostility, the BSW in late 2024 joined a coalition with Merz's conservatives and the Social Democrats in the neighboring eastern German state of Thuringia. But the situation there has become complicated after a row over working with the CDU prompted local members to break away from the main party and form their own group.

0: If I had to assess the election result, I would say it's a watershed election. It's not just simply another victory for the AfD. It's more than that. We may see a fundamental shift in the political system, at least in the party system of Germany, with a distinct new role of the AfD. The hierarchy between the Christian Democrats and the AfD has changed in Saxony-Anhalt, and it may, so to say, goes beyond that. And this switch of roles makes the AfD, at least the east part of Germany, a very dominant role in the party system. And I think this is what we have seen now in Saxony-Anhalt and may see beyond that more often. The Chancellor has already suffered a loss of authority during the last months, at least. He was of no help during the election campaign in Saxony-Anhalt. Instead, he was a burden. He could not really join forces together with Sven Schulz in order to apply to voters and try to be more appealing for the Christian Democratic voters. So I think in the end, he has to consider that he has suffered another, self-damaging effect from this election. And it may not be the end of his chancellorship, but it is certainly another round of questioning him as a party leader. Right-wing populist parties have benefited from the angry young male in many cases, movement. And this was also the case with the AfD in the beginning. With respect to the election result in Saxony-Anhalt, you can say that this is more or less over. It has now the appearance of a catch-all party means that basically there is no real differences anymore in the social democratic outlook of the party. It reaches far beyond distinct groups and is successful basically also in attracting voters from the center.
1: We are all deeply shocked. We did not expect this to happen in this way. Of course, we must accept it. These are the rules of our democracy. But yesterday marked a turning point not only in Saxony-Anhalt, but throughout Germany. And this election result will have consequences. It also has implications for the international situation. Just looking at who offered congratulations yesterday shows the attention this election result is receiving internationally. When nearly 60% of voters in a federal state, amid very high voter turnout, vote for political parties that fundamentally challenge our country's democratic institutions and rules of the game, then that is an election result with which we cannot simply return to business as usual. We are not doing that. We have discussed this at length. It affects us deeply, including me personally. And I must admit, this is the most serious election defeat that the CDU has had for years, for decades. We need fundamental reforms in Germany. The fact that we must not only justify them rationally, but also convey them emotionally, is now a shared responsibility, one that I too am committed to fulfilling. It's about nothing more and nothing less than the future of our country and the opportunities for our children and grandchildren. And we must not squander those opportunities. That is why my determination to continue on the path of reform remains unwavering.
2: The International Court of Justice, ICJ, is set to examine German arms exports to Israel again on Monday after Nicaragua brought an action against Germany before the court in The Hague, accusing it of aiding and abetting genocide. The lawsuit asserts that the arms exports violate the Genocide Convention because the weapons are being used by Israel in attacks in the Gaza Strip. Germany rejects the allegations as unfounded and maintains that the court has no jurisdiction in the matter. Israel itself is not a party to the proceedings. Germany won the first round of the case in 2024. At the time, the UN's highest court rejected an emergency request by Nicaragua. As a result, Germany was not required to halt its arms exports immediately to Israel. However, the judges did not grant the German application to dismiss Nicaragua's case in its entirety. German legal representatives will seek at this hearing to prevent the case from proceeding further. They will present their arguments as to why, in their view, the court does not have jurisdiction. Nicaragua will respond to those arguments. It is not known when the judges will issue a ruling. This is already the second genocide case related to the Gaza war before the ICJ. At the end of 2023, South Africa lodged legal action against Israel before the court, accusing it of genocide in the Gaza Strip.
3: I have already made the point that neither Nicaragua nor Germany is directly engaged in the Israeli-Palestinian conflict. Instead, the case brought before this court by Nicaragua involves an applicant asserting a right to act in pursuit of a public interest, and a respondent said to have violated ancillary and other obligations, the assessment of which necessarily requires evaluating the conduct of an absent state.
4: Brazil's opposition took to the streets on Independence Day on Monday as right-wing presidential candidate Senator Flavio Bolsonaro sought to capitalize on a Supreme Court crisis to bolster his campaign against leftist president Luiz Inácio Lula da Silva in next month's election. In chilly temperatures, some 28,500 people massed on Sao Paulo's Paulista Avenue for the Conservatives' rally. Researchers from the University of Sao Paulo's Monitor do Debate Politico estimated. Organizers cast the demonstration as a protest against Lula's government and Supreme Court Justice Alexandre de Moraes ahead of first-round voting on October 4th. The justice aggressively pursued former President Jair Bolsonaro, the senator's father, over a 2023 coup plot and won his conviction in 2025, making Moraes one of Brazil's most polarizing figures. A Quest poll released on Monday showed Lula and Bolsonaro tied at 41% each in a potential presidential runoff, which would be held on October 25th. Speaking from a sound truck alongside other conservative politicians, Bolsonaro sought to revive mass street demonstrations that were a hallmark of his father, though turnout fell short of the elder Bolsonaro's crowds.

0: A few thousand Albanians took to the streets of Tirana on Monday, September 7th, night protesting against a development planned by a company linked with Donald Trump's son-in-law, Jared Kushner, on an environmentally sensitive part of the Adriatic coast. Protesters gathered outside the office of Albania's Prime Minister, Edi Rama, holding cardboard flamingos, and said, "Albania is not for sale," and "Edi Rama, resign." They created a human chain and surrounded the office of Prime Minister Rama.
1: Well, we expect that this government leaves immediately because we are not happy at all. This is a corrupt government, and also the opposition is absolutely sold. So we want absolutely that Rama resigns.
0: Kushner's investment firm, Affinity Partners, is involved in the 1.4 billion euros, $1.6 billion project near the Vjosa Narta protected area, and another one on nearby Sazon Island. Together, the projects are worth up to 5 billion euros, Albanian Prime Minister Edi Rama has said.
2: We gather here because we think that being together is going to make us powerful, as we for sure know that our Prime Minister Edi Rama fears the fact that we are here together and we have a mutual interest on protecting our land, on fighting his government and his injustice against us.
0: Environmentalists oppose the plan, which they say would impact several hundred hectares of pristine beaches.
3: Carried back into daylight after 9 days underground, Kabir Maharjan and Sanjay Sah survived what many feared was impossible. The two workers had been trapped inside Nepal's Upper Trishuli 3A hydropower project, in an air-filled chamber at the edge of a tunnel beneath the wreckage of Nepal's worst flood disaster in decades. For over a week, the two lived in total darkness, in a pool of muddy water. Sah turned to reciting Hindu prayers. Maharjan drifted in and out of consciousness, sipping the same muddy water he slept in to stay alive, according to his wife, Hira Sova Maharjan. Before entering the tunnel that morning, Maharjan had called her.
4: I spoke to him that morning at around 7:30 a.m.
3: It was the last time she heard from him before the glacier collapsed above Nepal's Trishuli Valley, unleashing a wall of mud and water that killed more than 1,300 people and submerged 12 hydropower projects with nearly 900 workers inside. She tried calling her husband, colleagues, or anyone who might know something. No one answered. When officials showed her photographs of where the site entrance once stood, she did not think he could have survived. Yet, as rescuers searched through mountains of debris after the flood, some believed air pockets inside 3A's multi-story structure of turbines and ventilation floors may have kept people alive. Lawmaker and engineer Sagar Dakal, who helped lead the rescue effort, said that possibility drove the operation.
5: You know, it's a big boulder. It's like a very big boulder. It's like a one-story, two-story, three-story building. You cannot move at all, even with the biggest excavators. It's a high chance, like almost 40 people are alive there because there is a drainage tunnel, there is a leakage, and there is a water and everything. So there is a very high chance they will be there.
3: Dakal and fellow lawmaker and tunnel engineer, Sri Ram Nupan, reviewed engineering drawings and conditions on the ground as rescuers assessed which tunnels were most likely to contain survivors. The night before the survivors were found in 3A, rescuers hit a wall of mud-clogged debris they couldn't move. They improvised, tapping a natural channel and forcing water through it with a high-pressure jet. Then the rain came again, triggering a partial collapse that briefly trapped several rescuers themselves. But at 4 a.m. on the 10th day, rescuers had heard something. A noise. Maybe a survivor. Maybe just an echo. 3 hours later, soldiers broke open a small hole.
6: And 2%, they became alive due to the reason that the water is dropping and the minimum oxygen level for survival is available. And the another thing is they are not wasting their energy.
3: By the time rescuers pulled the men out of the tunnel, neither could walk. But Hira Sova and their sons were elated.
4: I won't let him go. He has barely survived and come back. He is blessed with another life.
3: Buoyed by this survival story, rescue operations continue at several hydropower sites across the valley as crews search for more survivors and recover the missing.

0: As air pollution from a volcanic eruption begins to subside, Indonesia is facing a surge in emissions from intense wildfires now blazing through parched stretches of forest and peatland on the islands of Borneo and Sumatra.
1: I think for Indonesia, it's, I mean, the values, sort of the daily values and the cumulative values up to today, we're looking at values that are pretty close to what was seen in 2015, 2019. We can't talk about 1997 because our data set doesn't go back that far, but at least in terms of those previous big El Nino years, the emissions values and the sort of aerosol optical depth and particulate matter values are comparable to what we were seeing at the same time of year in those years.
0: Eruptions at Anak Krakatau on Friday, September 4th, created ash towers of up to 50,000 feet, 15 kilometers, and forced authorities to shut down airports and ground thousands of aircraft. But as the ash is blown away and flights return to normal, wildfire haze is intensifying.
1: And the majority, way more than half of those emissions for Indonesia are coming from Kalimantan. So it's basically west and southern Kalimantan contributing the most, even though there's fires in Sumatra and Papua and some other parts of Indonesia, the majority is still Borneo for now.
0: Carbon emissions from the Indonesian fires from August 31st to September 6th reached 20.3 million tons, overtaking Russia and amounting to more than a third of the global total, according to Fire Emissions Watch, a portal developed by the European Union's Copernicus Climate Monitoring Service.
1: And one of the aspects with peat fires is if they're burning at low temperatures or underground, they'd be below the detection limit of the sensors, which means we're not actually seeing them. We're only really seeing the above ground fires. And so we're probably underestimating, possibly to quite some degree, the actual emissions in the end.
0: As super El Nino weather patterns drive up temperatures and cause punishing droughts across the region, Indonesia is battling its most intense fire season since 2015, the last time the country was hit by similarly intense El Nino conditions. By September 2nd, Indonesia had closed 12,874 schools and forced over 1.4 million students to shift to remote learning in order to avoid the hazardous air, mostly in the hard-hit region of West Kalimantan on Borneo.

0: Australia on Tuesday proposed giving social media users the option to select the content they see on their feeds, marking the next step in the government's push to improve online safety following its world-first social media ban for children. Under draft laws proposed by the center-left Labor government, social media platforms will be required to notify users and offer them a choice over their default feed.
1: This is not about giving government control. It's about giving people control. It's about putting choice back into the hands of Australians online.
0: Users can choose to opt in to having their default feed include personalized content recommended by an algorithm. Alternatively, they can opt out of algorithmically recommended content and instead see posts only from the friends and creators they choose to follow.
2: For too long, tech companies have been running real-time, unregulated product testing on Australians. And their platforms and tools have infiltrated our daily lives in ways that we could never have imagined. Some good, but some with terrible consequences. And there is a global reckoning coming for big tech. Tech companies can still move fast, but they will no longer be allowed to break things. Because online harms have real-world consequences, especially for children, as the parents, advocates and educators assembled here today have lived.
0: Australia follows in the footsteps of the European Union's Digital Services Act, which has since 2024 required platforms to offer users the option of switching off profiling. However, the rollout had a bumpy start, with regulators complaining that platforms did not make it simple enough for users to opt out.
1: This is sensible, pragmatic, practical reform. It gives users choice, and it will hold the big tech companies responsible for inaction. If they don't follow our laws, they will face significant penalties of more than $100 million. We have an opportunity to shape technology for the better rather than let it shape us.

Canada's retaliatory tariffs on more than 700 U.S. goods, valued at about $20 billion U.S. dollars, are set to take effect today. The Canadian federal government announced the tariffs on August 25th in response to the U.S. 50% tariffs on $20 billion U.S. dollars worth of Canadian goods that took effect on August 22nd. Canadian officials said the countermeasures matched the total value of Canadian products targeted by the latest 50% U.S. tariffs, achieving a dollar-for-dollar, rate-for-rate response. According to a list released by the Canadian Finance Ministry, the new targeted counter-tariffs are concentrated in sectors such as steel, dairy appliances, agricultural equipment, pulp and paper, and electronics, with tariff rates set at three tiers: 15%, 25%, and 50%. In certain sectors, such as steel and aluminum, existing counter tariffs will increase from 25% to 50% to match U.S. rates. Other existing counter tariffs, including those against U.S. autos, will also continue to apply, said the ministry. A 25% tariff will be levied on dairy products such as cheese, fish, seafood, and certain steel and aluminum derivatives. Workers at an Iranian port along the Strait of Hormuz say the war has greatly affected the region's economy. Bandar Abbas and its adjacent areas have been hit numerous times since the war started late February, like many areas along the Iranian coastline. The war began with U.S. and Israeli attacks on Iran. But since a ceasefire agreement was announced in June, on-and-off fighting has persisted, with both sides trying to inflict military and economic pain as negotiations have collapsed. Last week, strikes killed five civilians, most of them attending a wedding. On Saturday, U.S. forces struck three Iranian oil tankers after Navy warships were targeted with ballistic missiles, the American military said, warning that it would, if necessary, destroy Iran's limited and exposed oil fleet. The U.S. is also enforcing a naval blockade of Iranian ports, aiming to stop Iran's oil exports and further pressure the country's ailing economy. Workers at the port say the lack of security and the economic pressure is taking a toll on their livelihoods. Abbas Golzanai, who earns a living transporting passengers to ships in nearby ports, says he cannot travel more than 8 miles offshore because of the dangers posed by the war. Fuel shortage is also worsening the situation. European Commission President Ursula von der Leyen announced a 200 million euro investment package for Greenland during a visit to Nuuk, aimed at strengthening cooperation between the European Union and Greenland. The Global Gateway

0: Partnership package will support investments in Greenland in 2026 and 2027, the European Commission said in a press release. During the visit, von der Leyen, Greenland's Prime Minister Jens Frederik Nielsen, and Danish Prime Minister Mette Frederiksen signed a joint declaration to reinforce their partnership.
1: Expressed by Greenland to strengthen the ties with the European Union in line with your values, your freedom, and your interests. But let me tell you, it also shows a very strong interest of Europe to having made a choice too. The choice to be more present and to be more engaged in Greenland and in the Arctic.
2: I'm therefore happy to share that we have signed an update joint declaration and the EU-Greenland cooperation today, making another significant milestone in our long-standing cooperation. The declaration expands our cooperation goals to include several new sectors, spanning from infrastructure and connectivity to maritime management to civil preparedness and more.
0: The declaration and investment package will expand cooperation in education and fisheries while supporting satellite and cable connectivity, hydropower, and critical raw materials, according to the statement. The package also includes support for better housing, sustainable tourism, and small businesses. Von der Leyen said the package would create new opportunities and strengthen the EU's presence and engagement in Greenland and the Arctic. Greenland is a self-governing territory within the Kingdom of Denmark. U.S. President Donald Trump's repeated remarks about U.S. control over the island have caused concern among European allies and renewed debate over Arctic security, sovereignty, and NATO cohesion.

Germany could face a shortage of around 723,000 skilled workers by 2029, nearly twice the level recorded in 2025, according to a study by the employer-linked German Economic Institute. The IW said Germany had been short of around 370,000 skilled workers last year. The biggest shortage in 2029 could be among sales workers, with around 39,100 positions potentially remaining unfilled, according to the study. Other professions expected to be heavily affected include childcare and education, with a projected shortfall of 29,900 workers, and social work and social education, with 23,600. Healthcare and nursing could face a shortage of 18,700 workers, followed by electrical construction with 17,400, the study said. Study author Alexander Burstetti attributed the expected increase partly to the large number of people who will retire in the coming years. At the same time, too few younger workers are expected to enter the labor market, while Germany could find it more difficult to attract workers from abroad. An economic recovery could further increase demand for skilled workers, Burstetta said. The IW analysis projects labor market trends through 2029 based on data available up to the end of 2024. It also shows how the shortage of skilled workers could develop if current trends continue.

0: Unfortunately, we don't have enough matches anymore, so I can't play second night match, but I'll request night match, that's for sure. You know how players sometimes go around and they say, this is my court, whatever, when they win a great point. This is not my court at all. Roger Federer won here 78 times, Pete Sampras won here 112 times. But I feel like I rented this court out from like 11 p.m. to like 2 a.m. for like 2 weeks. So I hope they're going to continue putting me in the same time.
1: Home favorite Coco Gauff outclassed compatriot Iva Jovic 6-1, 6-4 to set up a clash with fellow French Open champion Mira Andreeva for a place in the semis. Gauff is the sixth American player into the quarters, joining Jessica Pegula, Emma Navarro, Francis Tiafoe, Alex Michelson, and Ben Shelton.
2: 6-4.
1: American Gauff, who sealed her victory with an instinctive serve and volley on match point, said she no longer feels overwhelmed on the major stage.
3: I think I just welcome it. I mean, I don't know how to say this.

0: De La Cruz.
1: Shohei Ohtani returned to the Los Angeles Dodgers lineup Monday night after a four-day break, going 0-for-3 with two strikeouts and a walk in a 6-3 victory over the Cincinnati Reds. Ohtani returned as the designated hitter and led off after taking 4 days off to heal lingering injuries. Teoscar Hernandez hit a three-run homer, and Emmett Sheehan tied a 10 strikeouts in his first major league outing since August 2nd.
0: Now they'll look for the lead.
1: The NL West leading Dodgers won their fifth straight despite being outhit 7-3. Ohtani has not pitched since July 3rd, and manager Dave Roberts said the Dodgers have put his pitching plans on hold with no timetable for when he will resume throwing.
0: Swings and misses.
1: Ohtani, 32, is a six-time All-Star who helped lead the Dodgers to World Series titles in 2024 and 2025. He didn't pitch at all in 2024 following right elbow surgery performed the previous September.
0: Alex Vesia, thank you.
1: Turkey have retained their European women's volleyball title after defeating reigning world and Olympic champions Italy 3-2 in a dramatic five-set final in Istanbul. The Sultans of the Net overcame a difficult start and twice fought back from a set down to secure their second consecutive European Championship crown. Italy dominated the opening set, quickly building a comfortable advantage before taking it 25-16. The visitors also started strongly in the second, but the Turkish side mounted an impressive comeback and turned the momentum in their favor to win 25-22 and level the match. Italy responded emphatically in the third set, controlling play from the early stages and winning 25-12 to move within one set of the championship. But the Turkish side refused to surrender their European crown, producing a strong fourth set performance and holding off an Italian comeback to take it 25-21 and force a deciding set. By the home crowd in Istanbul, the Sultans of the Net seized control of the tiebreak and opened up a decisive advantage over the reigning world and Olympic champions. Turkey closed out the final set 15-10 to complete a thrilling 3-2 victory and successfully defend their European title. The triumph gives Turkey a back-to-back Eurovolley crowns and further strengthens their position among the leading forces in international women's volleyball.

0: At least 73 civilians were injured in Houthi attacks targeting cities and economic infrastructure in southern Saudi Arabia, as Riyadh warned against continued attacks on civilians and commercial shipping. In a statement, the Saudi Foreign Ministry strongly condemned the attacks by Yemen's Houthi group on civilian and economic facilities in Abha, Khamis Mushat, Jazan, and Najran. The ministry also denounced the group's continued targeting of commercial vessels in the Red Sea, saying the attacks threaten freedom of international maritime navigation. It reiterated Saudi Arabia's rejection of what it called the Houthis' hostile approach and criminal behavior, saying they threaten the security and stability of Yemen and its Arab and Islamic surroundings and undermine peace efforts. The ministry affirmed the kingdom's right to take all necessary measures to defend its sovereignty and national capabilities and protect the security and safety of its citizens and residents. It also warned against the Houthis' continued targeting of civilians and civilian facilities and called for an immediate halt to all forms of escalation and continuing threats to maritime security. A Houthi-run news channel aired video Monday showing what it said was the aftermath of a Saudi airstrike on a prison in northern Yemen, as the Iran-backed rebels accused Saudi Arabia of killing seven people, including a child. The strike on the central corrective facility in the strategic city of Hazm in Jaf province also wounded at least seven people, including a woman, said Anis al-Asbahi, a spokesman for the Houthi-run health ministry. The 46-second video aired by Al-Masira showed a collapsed building, rubble and broken concrete slabs scattered across the ground. Several people, including what appeared to be rescue teams, were seen searching through the debris. The prison's warden told Al-Masira that 35 prisoners and a woman visiting her husband were trapped under the rubble. Houthi military spokesman Brigadier General Yahya Sari accused Saudi Arabia of launching airstrikes and committing massacres in Jaf. The ongoing Saudi aggression against Yemen will not go unanswered or unpunished, he said. There was no immediate comment from Saudi Arabia's media ministry. Yemen has been mired in civil war since 2014 when the Houthis seized the capital, Sana'a, forcing the internationally recognized government into exile in Saudi Arabia. A Saudi-led coalition entered the war the following year in an attempt to restore the government. Britain's government was set to announce sanctions on trade from Israeli occupiers in the occupied West Bank. The move would signal a toughening of the UK's stance on Israel under new Labour Prime Minister Andy Burnham, who entered Downing Street in July after Keir Starmer stepped down. The move follows weeks of increasing attacks by Israeli invaders against Palestinian villages in the illegally occupied territory that some Western governments fear threatens the two-state solution. Government Minister Pat McFadden said Foreign Secretary Ed Miliband would make a statement to Parliament laying out measures specifically targeted at the expansion of these settlements, which are illegal under international law in the West Bank. UK government ministers have suggested recently that goods coming out of the illegal occupiers could be subject to trade restrictions as part of the changes. Trade between the UK and the occupied Palestinian territories was around only $51 million in 2025, according to the government, implying the move could be largely symbolic. Critics have also said it could be difficult to distinguish goods from the West Bank from those from the rest of Israel. While London has reportedly kept open the option of joining South Africa's legal challenge at the International Court of Justice in The Hague, Netherlands, the principal judicial organ of the UN, the current package is not expected to utilize the label of genocide, according to The Guardian. British Prime Minister Andy Burnham condemned the expansion of illegal settlements, promising that comprehensive measures would be announced soon. The move follows data from the UN indicating that violence by Israeli occupiers has reached unprecedented levels, with more than 1,400 attacks resulting in casualties or property damage documented in 2026 alone. Approximately 750,000 Israeli occupiers currently reside in outposts across the occupied territory, carrying out near-daily efforts to displace Palestinians from their land. One Palestinian was killed and three others were injured in attacks by Israelis who have seized Palestinian land in the cities of Qalqilya and East Jerusalem in the occupied West Bank. According to a report by the Palestinian official news agency Wafa, Israelis who have seized Palestinian land attacked the village of Hadja near Qalqilya in the northern West Bank on Tuesday night. The Darwish Nasal Government Hospital in Qalqilya said a young Palestinian man, identified as Omar Altubas, was killed after being shot in the head during the attack on Hadja village. The Palestinian Red Crescent said its teams transported three injured Palestinians to hospital following the attack, including a 17-year-old boy who had been shot in the head, chest, and thigh. A funeral was held in Qalqilya for Omar Altubas, who was killed in the Israeli attack. The report said the Israelis opened fire and targeted a house in the village. Palestinian beaten in Jerusalem undergoes surgery. The Jerusalem governorate said in a statement that two Israeli attackers assaulted a Palestinian young man. The Palestinian, who suffered a broken arm and a serious eye injury as a result of the attack, was taken into surgery, the statement said. According to figures from the Palestinian Wall and Settlement Resistance Commission, Israelis who have seized Palestinian land carried out 3,488 attacks during the first half of 2026. The attacks killed 17 Palestinians, completely or partially displaced 26 Bedouin and herding communities, and led to the establishment of 42 new unauthorized Israeli settlement sites, most of them in grazing areas. More than 750,000 Israelis live in 194 Israeli settlements and 400 unauthorized settlement outposts across the occupied West Bank, including East Jerusalem. Israelis who have seized Palestinian land carry out attacks against Palestinians almost every day with the aim of forcibly removing them from their lands.
1: More than 90% of Gaza's population remains without adequate shelter. Each day, some 40,000 cubic meters of sewage flows into the Mediterranean. Only around 3% of cropland remains accessible and undamaged. Beyond Gaza, the situation in the occupied West Bank is also becoming increasingly untenable. Rampant settler violence and the failure to provide effective protection to Palestine communities is creating intolerable conditions of life. In Jerusalem, the seizure of UNRWA premises, including our offices, schools, and health centers, has effectively removed the agency from the Holy City.

0: But removing UNRWA does not remove the rights of Palestine refugees.
1: Israeli strikes on southern Lebanon over the past 3 days have killed at least 27 people and wounded 69 others, including children, women, and medical personnel. According to preliminary casualty figures released on Monday by Lebanon's Ministry of Public Health Emergency Operations Center. Since March 2nd, the cumulative death toll from Israeli attacks has reached 4,381, with 12,402 people injured, the center reported on Monday evening. It added that the total number of deaths from Israeli attacks has risen to 8,948, with 30,638 injured since October 8, 2023. The latest escalation also wounded a reporter for Hezbollah-controlled Al-Manar TV and a cameraman on Sunday night when a second Israeli strike hit near them as they were covering an earlier strike in Nabatiya City in southern Lebanon. The reporter was on air live near Husseiniyeh in central Nabatieh around 8 p.m. when the second strike hit nearby, according to information provided to the Associated Press by Al-Manar TV. The reporter suffered shrapnel wounds to his leg and arm, while the cameraman was also wounded. Both were in stable condition and undergoing surgery, according to the station. Video of the incident shows the moment the strike hits close to the reporter, as he is reporting live, with the footage widely circulating online.

0: in the Gulf itself, even though they may stand off. And I think the Iranians have displayed that they have a capability of reaching out to them if they want to. Now, they're only using drones at this point, but they have hypersonics. They also have ballistic missiles, which are which could be carrier killers, if you will. So they have a capability. And you don't see warships inside the Gulf doing any escort. It's primarily helicopters. And so U.S. warships are purposely staying out beyond the Strait of Hormuz at this point. For the United States, we were supposed to be a defensive nation, but we did a preemptive strike on Iran, after all, along with Israel. Any good offense is a good defense in the eyes of the military. You can always come up with some false flag that they'll react to. It's all very offensive from the U.S. standpoint. I will say, though, that Iran has made it clear that they will be escalating on their end when they respond, and this can only mean that they will be hitting U.S. assets. Probably be aiming more at U.S. warships if it gets any more critical, and also at the GCC countries that are in the region that house U.S. assets. U.S. is very frontal in terms of using direct military power. The Iranians are much more asymmetric in their approach. And the U.S. doesn't have a very effective means of dealing with that. The Iranians are not trying to match ship per ship, ship for ship, or plane for plane. They can't do that. So what they're doing is going after what I would call the digital brain of the war machine, like radar systems, command control, information data centers that are sprinkled throughout the Middle East and in the GCC countries. And that's been very effective in making a number of the U.S. assets incapable of being used effectively. And also, the U.S. has had to pull back from many of the locations. There's some 34 locations in all that surround Iran, and then the U.S. has pulled back from about half of them.
1: Russian forces unleashed a large-scale missile and drone attack on Kiev overnight, killing several people and wounding at least 10 others as fires tore through several districts of the Ukrainian capital. Ukraine's

Air Force said the barrage involved cruise missiles launched from Tu-95MS and Tu-160 strategic bombers, followed by warnings of ballistic missiles fired from occupied Crimea. At least five blasts were heard across the city as drones swept in from multiple directions. By morning, the scale of the damage had come into focus. In the Solomianski district, falling debris struck a five-story residential building, trapping people inside as emergency crews scrambled to reach them. A separate three-story residential building was also damaged, and rescuers evacuated two residents from a 16-story apartment block hid elsewhere in the city. Fires broke out in the Holosivsky district, where an educational institution was engulfed in flames, and in the Podilsky and Darnitsky districts, where warehouses, garages, and vehicles were set ablaze. Kiev mayor said three of the wounded had been hospitalized, while others were treated at the scene. The attack was not confined to the capital. Kiev Oblast administration head reported strikes across the wider region through the night, including one that injured a person in the town of Bila Tserkva. The assault came just one day after U.S. envoys Steve Witkoff and Jared Kushner left Kiev following talks with President Volodymyr Zelensky, capping a diplomatic swing that had also taken them to Moscow for meetings with Vladimir Putin. The strikes appeared to mark the end of a brief, informal lull in hostilities that had coincided with the envoy's visit, underscoring the fragility of Washington's renewed push to broker an end to the war, now in its fourth year. Neighboring Poland scrambled military aircraft to secure its own airspace during the attack. Its armed forces said, a precaution it has taken repeatedly during major Russian air assaults near its border. Ukrainian officials cautioned that casualty figures remained provisional Tuesday morning as search and rescue operations continued at several sites across the city.

Russian and Ukrainian forces continued to fight despite mediation efforts by the United States. The Russian Ministry of Defense reported that its forces continued to strike port infrastructure and ships used by Ukraine for military purposes. From Sunday to Monday, Russian Air Defense Forces intercepted and destroyed 306 Ukrainian drones in Belgorod Oblast, Bryansk Oblast, and over the Sea of Azov and the Black Sea, the ministry said. The General Staff of the Armed Forces of Ukraine released a combat report stating that 237 battles had taken place on the front lines over the past day. The report said Ukrainian forces repelled Russian offensives in several locations, destroying 51 Russian artillery systems, 7 multiple rocket launcher systems, and over 1,400 drones, among other equipment. Over the past weekend, U.S. peace envoys Steve Witkoff and Jared Kushner held talks with both Russian President Vladimir Putin and Ukrainian President Volodymyr Zelensky. Witkoff said in Kyiv on Sunday that both Russia and Ukraine needed to make concessions to narrow their differences, adding that the necessary conditions were now in place. The far-right Alternative for Germany, AfD, could end up forming its first state government with the help of a small leftist party that shares its hostility both to mass immigration and to the mainstream party's efforts to exclude more radical parties from power. The AfD surged into first place in Sunday's state election in the eastern state of Saxony-Anhalt, but fell just short of an absolute majority with 39 of 83 seats in the regional legislature. While mainstream parties, including Chancellor Friedrich Merz's CDU Conservatives, have long refused to work with the AfD in a policy known as the firewall, the far-left BSW reaffirmed its readiness to play kingmaker after it cleared the 5% threshold to enter Saxony-Anhalt state parliament. As well as their hostility to Germany's political establishment and their social concerns, the two parties share a number of priorities, including a hostility to mass migration, which the BSW says harms local workers' rights.

0: Suspicion of the mainstream media and a desire to end financial and military support for Ukraine and restore ties with Russia. The BSW was founded in 2024 by Wagenknecht and nine others who had broken away from Die Linke, the left, the main far-left party in Germany and heir to the old East German Communist Party.
1: In Sachsen-Anhalt!
0: Despite its ideological hostility, the BSW in late 2024 joined a coalition with Merz's conservatives and the Social Democrats in the neighboring eastern German state of Thuringia. But the situation there has become complicated after a row over working with the CDU prompted local members to break away from the main party and form their own group.

0: If I had to assess the election result, I would say it's a watershed election. It's not just simply another victory for the AfD. It's more than that. We may see a fundamental shift in the political system, at least in the party system of Germany, with a distinct new role of the AfD. The hierarchy between the Christian Democrats and the AfD has changed in Saxony-Anhalt, and it may, so to say, goes beyond that. And this switch of roles makes the AfD, at least the east part of Germany, a very dominant role in the party system. And I think this is what we have seen now in Saxony-Anhalt and may see beyond that more often. The Chancellor has already suffered a loss of authority during the last months, at least. He was of no help during the election campaign in Saxony-Anhalt. Instead, he was a burden. He could not really join forces together with Sven Schulz in order to apply to voters and try to be more appealing for the Christian Democratic voters. So I think in the end, he has to consider that he has suffered another, self-damaging effect from this election. And it may not be the end of his chancellorship, but it is certainly another round of questioning him as a party leader. Right-wing populist parties have benefited from the angry young male in many cases, movement. And this was also the case with the AfD in the beginning. With respect to the election result in Saxony-Anhalt, you can say that this is more or less over. It has now the appearance of a catch-all party means that basically there is no real differences anymore in the social democratic outlook of the party. It reaches far beyond distinct groups and is successful basically also in attracting voters from the center.
1: Wir sind alle zutiefst schockiert.
2: We are all deeply shocked. We did not expect this to happen in this way. Of course, we must accept it. These are the rules of our democracy. But yesterday marked a turning point not only in Saxony-Anhalt, but throughout Germany. And this election result will have consequences. It also has implications for the international situation. Just looking at who offered congratulations yesterday shows the attention this election result is receiving internationally. When nearly 60% of voters in a federal state amid very high voter turnout vote for political parties that fundamentally challenge our country's democratic institutions and rules of the game, then that is an election result with which we cannot simply return to business as usual. We are not doing that. We have discussed this at length. It affects us deeply, including me personally. And I must admit, this is the most serious election defeat that the CDU has had for years, for decades. We need fundamental reforms in Germany. The fact that we must not only justify them rationally, but also

0: convey them emotionally is now a shared responsibility, one that I too am committed to fulfilling. It's about nothing more and nothing less than the future of our country and the opportunities for our children and grandchildren. And we must not squander those opportunities. That is why my determination to continue on the path of reform remains unwavering.
1: The International Court of Justice, ICJ, is set to examine German arms exports to Israel again on Monday after Nicaragua brought an action against Germany before the court in The Hague, accusing it of aiding and abetting genocide. The lawsuit asserts that the arms exports violate the Genocide Convention because the weapons are being used by Israel in attacks in the Gaza Strip. Germany rejects the allegations as unfounded and maintains that the court has no jurisdiction in the matter. Israel itself is not a party to the proceedings. Germany won the first round of the case in 2024. At the time, the UN's highest court rejected an emergency request by Nicaragua. As a result, Germany was not required to halt its arms exports immediately to Israel. However, the judges did not grant the German application to dismiss Nicaragua's case in its entirety. German legal representatives will seek at this hearing to prevent the case from proceeding further. They will present their arguments as to why, in their view, the court does not have jurisdiction. Nicaragua will respond to those arguments. It is not known when the judges will issue a ruling. This is already the second genocide case related to the Gaza war before the ICJ. At the end of 2023, South Africa lodged legal action against Israel before the court, accusing it of genocide in the Gaza Strip.
2: I have already made the point that neither Nicaragua nor Germany is directly engaged in the Israeli-Palestinian conflict. Instead, the case brought before this court by Nicaragua involves an applicant asserting a right to act in pursuit of a public interest, and a respondent said to have violated ancillary and other obligations, the assessment of which necessarily requires evaluating the conduct of an absent state.
3: Brazil's opposition took to the streets on Independence Day on Monday as right-wing presidential candidate Senator Flavio Bolsonaro sought to capitalize on a Supreme Court crisis to bolster his campaign against leftist president Luiz Inácio Lula da Silva in next month's election. In chilly temperatures, some 28,500 people massed on Sao Paulo's Paulista Avenue for the Conservatives' rally. Researchers from the University of Sao Paulo's Monitor do Debate Politico estimated. Organizers cast the demonstration as a protest against Lula's government and Supreme Court Justice Alexandre de Moraes ahead of first-round voting on October 4th. The justice aggressively pursued former President Jair Bolsonaro, the senator's father, over a 2023 coup plot and won his conviction in 2025, making Moraes one of Brazil's most polarizing figures. A Quest poll released on Monday showed Lula and Bolsonaro tied at 41% each in a potential presidential runoff, which would be held on October 25th. Speaking from a sound truck alongside other conservative politicians, Bolsonaro sought to revive mass street demonstrations that were a hallmark of his father, though turnout fell short of the elder Bolsonaro's crowds. A few thousand Albanians took to the streets of Tirana on Monday, September 7th, night protesting against a development planned by a company linked with Donald Trump's son-in-law, Jared Kushner, on an environmentally sensitive part of the Adriatic coast. Protesters gathered outside the office of Albania's Prime Minister, Edi Rama, holding cardboard flamingos, and said, "Albania is not for sale," and "Edi Rama, resign." They created a human chain.

0: and surrounded the office of Prime Minister Rama.
1: Well, we expect that this government leaves immediately because we are not happy at all. This is a corrupt government, and also the opposition is absolutely sold. So we want absolutely that Rama resigns.
0: Kushner's investment firm, Affinity Partners, is involved in the 1.4 billion euros, $1.6 billion project near the Vyosa Narta protected area, and another one on nearby Sazon Island. Together, the projects are worth up to 5 billion euros, Albanian Prime Minister Edi Rama has said.
2: We gather here because we think that being together is going to make us powerful, as we for sure know that our Prime Minister Edi Rama fears the fact that we are here together and we have a mutual interest on protecting our land, on fighting his government and his injustice against us.
0: Environmentalists oppose the plan, which they say would impact several hundred hectares of pristine beaches.
3: Carried back into daylight after 9 days underground, Kabir Maharjan and Sanjay Sah survived what many feared was impossible. The two workers had been trapped inside Nepal's Upper Trishuli 3A hydropower project, in an air-filled chamber at the edge of a tunnel beneath the wreckage of Nepal's worst flood disaster in decades. For over a week, the two lived in total darkness, in a pool of muddy water. Sah turned to reciting Hindu prayers. Maharjan drifted in and out of consciousness, sipping the same muddy water he slept in to stay alive. According to his wife, Hirasova Maharjan, before entering the tunnel that morning, Maharjan had called her.
4: I spoke to him that morning at around 7:30 a.m.
3: It was the last time she heard from him before the glacier collapsed above Nepal's Trishuli Valley, unleashing a wall of mud and water that killed more than 1,300 people and submerged 12 hydropower projects with nearly 900 workers inside. She tried calling her husband, colleagues, or anyone who might know something. No one answered. When officials showed her photographs of where the site entrance once stood, she did not think he could have survived. Yet, as rescuers searched through mountains of debris after the flood, some believed air pockets inside 3A's multi-story structure of turbines and ventilation floors may have kept people alive. Lawmaker and engineer Sagar Dakal, who helped lead the rescue effort, said that possibility drove the operation.
5: You know, it's a big boulder. It's like a very big boulder. It's like a one-story, two-story, three-story building. You cannot move at all, even with the biggest excavators. These high sands, like almost 40 people are alive there because there is a drainage tunnel, there is a leakage, and there is a water and everything. So there is a very high chance they will be there.
3: Dakal and fellow lawmaker and tunnel engineer Sri Ram Nupan reviewed engineering drawings and conditions on the ground as rescuers assessed which tunnels were most likely to contain survivors. The night before the survivors were found in 3A, rescuers hit a wall of mud-clogged debris they couldn't move. They improvised, tapping a natural channel and forcing water through it with a high-pressure jet. Then the rain came again, triggering a partial collapse that briefly trapped several rescuers themselves. But at 4 a.m. on the 10th day, rescuers had heard something. A noise. Maybe a survivor. Maybe just an echo. 3 hours later, soldiers broke open a small hole.
6: And 2%, they became alive due to the reason that the water is dropping and the minimum oxygen level for survival is available. And the another thing is they are not wasting their energy.
3: By the time rescuers pulled the men out of the tunnel, neither could walk. But Hirasova and their sons were elated.
4: I won't let him go. He has barely survived and come back. He is blessed with another life.
3: Buoyed by this survival story, rescue operations continue at several hydropower sites across the valley as crews search for more survivors and recover the missing.

0: is facing a surge in emissions from intense wildfires now blazing through parched stretches of forest and peatland on the islands of Borneo and Sumatra.
1: I think for Indonesia, it's, I mean, the values, sort of the daily values and the cumulative values up to today, we're looking at values that are pretty close to what was seen in 2015, 2019. We can't talk about 1997 because our data set doesn't go back that far, but at least in terms of those previous big El Nino years, the emissions values and the sort of aerosol optical depths and particulate matter values are comparable to what we were seeing at the same time of year in those years.
0: Eruptions at Anak Krakatau on Friday, September 4th, created ash towers of up to 50,000 feet, 15 kilometers, and forced authorities to shut down airports and ground thousands of aircraft. But as the ash is blown away and flights return to normal, wildfire haze is intensifying.
1: And the majority, way more than half of those emissions for Indonesia are coming from Kalimantan. So it's basically west of southern Kalimantan contributing the most, even though there's fires in Sumatra and Papua and some other parts of Indonesia, the majority is still Borneo for now.
0: Carbon emissions from the Indonesian fires from August 31st to September 6th reached 20.3 million tons, overtaking Russia and amounting to more than a third of the global total, according to Fire Emissions Watch, a portal developed by the European Union's Copernicus Climate Monitoring Service.
1: And one of the aspects with peat fires is if they're burning at low temperatures or underground, they'd be below the detection limit of the sensors, which means we're not actually seeing them. We're only really seeing the above ground fires. And so we're probably underestimating, possibly to quite some degree, the actual emissions in the end.
0: As super El Nino weather patterns drive up temperatures and cause punishing droughts across the region, Indonesia is battling its most intense fire season since 2015, the last time the country was hit by similarly intense El Nino conditions. By September 2nd, Indonesia had closed 12,874 schools and forced over 1.4 million students to shift to remote learning in order to avoid the hazardous air, mostly in the hard-hit region of West Kalimantan on Borneo.

0: Australia on Tuesday proposed giving social media users the option to select the content they see on their feeds, marking the next step in the government's push to improve online safety following its world-first social media ban for children. Under draft laws proposed by the center-left Labor government, social media platforms will be required to notify users and offer them a choice over their default feed.
1: This is not about giving government control. It's about giving people control. It's about putting choice back into the hands of Australians online.
0: Users can choose to opt in to having their default feed include personalized content recommended by an algorithm. Alternatively, they can opt out of algorithmically recommended content and instead see posts only from the friends and creators they choose to follow.
2: For too long, tech companies have been running real-time, unregulated product testing on Australians, and their platforms and tools have infiltrated our daily lives in ways that we could never have imagined. Some good, but some with terrible consequences. And there is a global reckoning coming for big tech. Tech companies can still move fast, but they will no longer be allowed to break things. Because online harms have real-world consequences, especially for children, as the parents, advocates and educators assembled here today have lived.
0: Australia follows in the footsteps of the European Union's Digital Services Act, which has since 2024 required platforms to offer users the option of switching off profiling. However, the rollout had a bumpy start, with regulators complaining that platforms did not make it simple enough for users to opt out.
1: This is sensible, pragmatic, practical reform. It gives users choice, and it will hold the big tech companies responsible for inaction. If they don't follow our laws, they will face significant penalties and more

0: Canada's retaliatory tariffs on more than 700 U.S. goods, valued at about $20 billion U.S. dollars, are set to take effect. The Canadian federal government announced the tariffs on August 25th in response to the U.S. 50% tariffs on $20 billion U.S. dollars worth of Canadian goods that took effect on August 22nd. Canadian officials said the countermeasures matched the total value of Canadian products targeted by the latest 50% U.S. tariffs, achieving a dollar-for-dollar, rate-for-rate response. According to a list released by the Canadian Finance Ministry, the new targeted counter-tariffs are concentrated in sectors such as steel, dairy appliances, agricultural equipment, pulp and paper, and electronics, with tariff rates set at three tiers: 15%, 25%, and 50%. In certain sectors, such as steel and aluminum, existing counter tariffs will increase from 25% to 50% to match U.S. rates. Other existing counter tariffs, including those against U.S. autos, will also continue to apply, said the ministry. A 25% tariff will be levied on dairy products such as cheese, fish, seafood, and certain steel and aluminum derivatives. Workers at an Iranian port along the Strait of Hormuz say the war has greatly affected the region's economy. Bandar Abbas and its adjacent areas have been hit numerous times since the war started late February, like many areas along the Iranian coastline. The war began with U.S. and Israeli attacks on Iran. But since a ceasefire agreement was announced in June, on-and-off fighting has persisted, with both sides trying to inflict military and economic pain as negotiations have collapsed. Last week, strikes killed five civilians, most of them attending a wedding. On Saturday, U.S. forces struck three Iranian oil tankers after Navy warships were targeted with ballistic missiles, the American military said, warning that it would, if necessary, destroy Iran's limited and exposed oil fleet. The U.S. is also enforcing a naval blockade of Iranian ports, aiming to stop Iran's oil exports and further pressure the country's ailing economy. Workers at the port say the lack of security and the economic pressure is taking a toll on their livelihoods.
1: We were 29 mali, 30 mali. Now it's 7 mali, 8 mali, 6 mali.
0: Abbas Golzanai, who earns a living transporting passengers to ships in nearby ports, says he cannot travel more than 8 miles offshore because of the dangers posed by the war. Fuel shortage is also worsening the situation. European Commission President Ursula von der Leyen announced a 200 million euro investment package for Greenland during a visit to Nuuk, aimed at strengthening cooperation between the European Union and Greenland. The Global Gateway Partnership Package will support investments in Greenland in 2026 and 2027, the European Commission said in a press release. During the visit, von der Leyen, Greenland's Prime Minister Jens Frederik Nielsen, and Danish Prime Minister Mette Frederiksen signed a joint declaration to reinforce their partnership.
2: Expressed by Greenland to strengthen the ties with the European Union in line with your values, your freedom, and your interests. But let me tell you, it also shows a very strong interest of Europe to having made a choice to

0: the choice to be more present and to be more engaged in Greenland and in the Arctic.
1: I'm therefore happy to share that we have signed an update joint declaration and the EU-Greenland cooperation today, making another significant milestone in our long-standing cooperation. The declaration expands our cooperation goals to include several new sectors, spanning from infrastructure and connectivity to maritime management to civil preparedness and more.
2: The declaration and investment package will expand cooperation in education and fisheries while supporting satellite and cable connectivity, hydropower, and critical raw materials, according to the statement. The package also includes support for better housing, sustainable tourism, and small businesses. Von der Leyen said the package would create new opportunities and strengthen the EU's presence and engagement in Greenland and the Arctic. Greenland is a self-governing territory within the Kingdom of Denmark. U.S. President Donald Trump's repeated remarks about U.S. control over the island have caused concern among European allies and renewed debate over Arctic security, sovereignty, and NATO cohesion.

Germany could face a shortage of around 723,000 skilled workers by 2029, nearly twice the level recorded in 2025, according to a study by the employer-linked German Economic Institute. The IW said Germany had been short of around 370,000 skilled workers last year. The biggest shortage in 2029 could be among sales workers, with around 39,100 positions potentially remaining unfilled, according to the study. Other professions expected to be heavily affected include childcare and education, with a projected shortfall of 29,900 workers, and social work and social education, with 23,600. Healthcare and nursing could face a shortage of 18,700 workers, followed by electrical construction with 17,400, the study said. Study author Alexander Berstetti attributed the expected increase partly to the large number of people who will retire in the coming years. At the same time, too few younger workers are expected to enter the labor market, while Germany could find it more difficult to attract workers from abroad. An economic recovery could further increase demand for skilled workers, Berstetta said. The IW analysis project's labor market trends through 2029 based on data available up to the end of 2024. It also shows how the shortage of skilled workers could develop if current trends continue.

0: Unfortunately, we don't have enough matches anymore, so I can't play second night match, but I'll request night match, that's for sure. You know how players sometimes go around and they say, this is my court, whatever, when they win a great point. This is not my court at all. Roger Federer won here 78 times, Pete Sampras won here 112 times. But I feel like I rented this court out from like 11 p.m. to like 2 a.m. for like 2 weeks. So I hope they're going to continue putting me in the same time.
1: Home favorite Coco Gauff outclassed compatriot Iva Jovic 6-1, 6-4 to set up a clash with fellow French Open champion Mira Andreeva for a place in the semis. Gauff is the sixth American player into the quarters, joining Jessica Pegula, Emma Navarro, Francis Tiafoe, Alex Michelson, and Ben Shelton.
2: 6-4.
1: American Gauff, who sealed her victory with an instinctive serve and volley on match point, said she no longer feels overwhelmed on the major stage.
3: I think I just welcome it. I mean, I don't know how to say this without, like, the quarterfinal for me, I feel like I'm at the point where I'm used to being in this position. I've constantly playing myself in quarterfinals, so the moment doesn't seem as big anymore. And that doesn't mean I'm very lucky to be here in the quarterfinal, and obviously I hope to play many more. So I think it's the fine line of appreciating the moment. I think so many people would love to reach a Grand Slam quarterfinal, but also knowing that I put myself in this position so many times that I should almost be used to it. So

0: Just won their fifth straight despite being outhit 7-3. Ohtani has not pitched since July 3rd, and manager Dave Roberts said the Dodgers have put his pitching plans on hold with no timetable for when he will resume throwing.
1: Swings and misses.
0: Ohtani, 32, is a six-time All-Star who helped lead the Dodgers to World Series titles in 2024 and 2025. He didn't pitch at all in 2024 following right elbow surgery performed the previous September.
1: Alex Vesia, thank you.
0: Turkey have retained their European women's volleyball title after defeating reigning world and Olympic champions Italy 3-2 in a dramatic five-set final in Istanbul. The Sultans of the Net overcame a difficult start and twice fought back from a set down to secure their second consecutive European championship crown. Italy dominated the opening set, quickly building a comfortable advantage before taking it 25-16. The visitors also started strongly in the second, but the Turkish side mounted an impressive comeback and turned the momentum in their favor to win 25-22 and level the match. Italy responded emphatically in the third set, controlling play from the early stages and winning 25-12 to move within one set of the championship. But the Turkish side refused to surrender their European crown, producing a strong fourth set performance and holding off an Italian comeback to take it 25-21 and force a deciding set. By the home crowd in Istanbul, the Sultans of the Net seized control of the tiebreak and opened up a decisive advantage over the reigning world and Olympic champions. Turkey closed out the final set 15-10 to complete a thrilling 3-2 victory and successfully defend their European title. The triumph gives Turkey a back-to-back Eurovolley crowns and further strengthens their position among the leading forces in international women's volleyball.

The world is full of fear, getting whatever it wants. It only cares for five of its children. An enigma. Summoning armies of terror. Instead of wind, rain, or snow, it strangles the poor with oil and spreads death on its soil. Not you nor others. The rich will understand. They tell when it will fail and when and how high it will rise. Before you, there were others who stood strong and brave, and who were blown away like straw. It liked the ones with weak faith, but true life liked the brave ones. But now, you stand before me, challenging, rejecting terror. You come with crowds following you. You are aware of everything. And now you know nothing is as powerful as the truth. A News.

At least 73 civilians were injured in Houthi attacks targeting cities and economic infrastructure in southern Saudi Arabia, as Riyadh warned against continued attacks on civilians and commercial shipping. In a statement, the Saudi Foreign Ministry strongly condemned the attacks by Yemen's Houthi group on civilian and economic facilities in Abha, Khamis Mushat, Jazan, and Najran. The ministry also denounced the group's continued targeting of commercial vessels in the Red Sea, saying the attacks threaten freedom of international maritime navigation. It reiterated Saudi Arabia's rejection of what it called the Houthis' hostile approach and criminal behavior, saying they threaten the security and stability of Yemen and its Arab and Islamic surroundings and undermine peace efforts. The ministry affirmed the kingdom's right to take all necessary measures to defend its sovereignty and national capabilities and protect the security and safety of its citizens and residents. It also warned against the Houthis' continued targeting of civilians and civilian facilities and called for an immediate halt to all forms of escalation and continuing threats to maritime security. A Houthi-run news channel aired video Monday showing what it said was the aftermath of a Saudi airstrike on a prison in northern Yemen, as the Iran-backed rebels accused Saudi Arabia of killing seven people, including a child. The strike on the central corrective facility in the strategic city of Hazm in Jaf province also wounded at least seven people, including a woman, said Anis al-Asbahi, a spokesman for the Houthi-run health ministry. The 46-second video aired by Al-Masira showed a collapsed building, rubble and broken concrete slabs scattered across the ground. Several people, including what appeared to be rescue teams, were seen searching through the debris. The prison's warden told Al-Masira that 35 prisoners and a woman visiting her husband were trapped under the rubble. Houthi military spokesman Brigadier General Yahya Sari accused Saudi Arabia of launching airstrikes and committing massacres in Jaf. The ongoing Saudi aggression against Yemen will not go unanswered or unpunished, he said. There was no immediate comment from Saudi Arabia's media ministry. Yemen has been mired in civil war since 2014, when the Houthis seized the capital, Sana'a, forcing the internationally recognized government into exile in Saudi Arabia. A Saudi-led coalition entered the war the following year in an attempt to restore the government. Britain's government was set to announce sanctions on trade from Israeli occupiers in the occupied West Bank. The move would signal a toughening of the UK's stance on Israel under new Labour Prime Minister Andy Burnham, who entered Downing Street in July after Keir Starmer stepped down. The move follows weeks of increasing attacks by Israeli invaders against Palestinian villages in the illegally occupied territory that some Western governments fear threatens the two-state solution. Government Minister Pat McFadden said Foreign Secretary Ed Miliband would make a statement to Parliament laying out measures specifically targeted at the expansion of these settlements, which are illegal under international law in the West Bank. UK government ministers have suggested recently that goods coming out of the illegal occupiers could be subject to trade restrictions as part of the changes. Trade between the UK and the occupied Palestinian territories was around only $51 million in 2025, according to the government, implying the move could be largely symbolic. Critics have also said it could be difficult to distinguish goods from the West Bank from those from the rest of Israel.

0: While London has reportedly kept open the option of joining South Africa's legal challenge at the International Court of Justice in The Hague, Netherlands, the principal judicial organ of the UN, the current package is not expected to utilize the label of genocide, according to The Guardian. British Prime Minister Andy Burnham condemned the expansion of illegal settlements, promising that comprehensive measures would be announced soon. The move follows data from the UN indicating that violence by Israeli occupiers has reached unprecedented levels, with more than 1,400 attacks resulting in casualties or property damage documented in 2026 alone. Approximately 750,000 Israeli occupiers currently reside in outposts across the occupied territory, carrying out near-daily efforts to displace Palestinians from their land. One Palestinian was killed and three others were injured in attacks by Israelis who have seized Palestinian land in the cities of Qalqilya and East Jerusalem in the occupied West Bank. According to a report by the Palestinian official news agency Wafa, Israelis who have seized Palestinian land attacked the village of Hadja near Qalqilya in the northern West Bank on Tuesday night. The Darwish Nasal Government Hospital in Qalqilya said a young Palestinian man, identified as Omar Al-Tubus, was killed after being shot in the head during the attack on Hadja village. The Palestinian Red Crescent said its teams transported three injured Palestinians to hospital following the attack, including a 17-year-old boy who had been shot in the head, chest, and thigh. A funeral was held in Qalqilya for Omar Al-Tubus, who was killed in the Israeli attack. The report said the Israelis opened fire and targeted a house in the village. Palestinian beaten in Jerusalem undergoes surgery. The Jerusalem governorate said in a statement that two Israeli attackers assaulted a Palestinian young man. The Palestinian, who suffered a broken arm and a serious eye injury as a result of the attack, was taken into surgery, the statement said. According to figures from the Palestinian Wall and Settlement Resistance Commission, Israelis who have seized Palestinian land carried out 3,488 attacks during the first half of 2026. The attacks killed 17 Palestinians, completely or partially displaced 26 Bedouin and herding communities, and led to the establishment of 42 new unauthorized Israeli settlement sites, most of them in grazing areas. More than 750,000 Israelis live in 194 Israeli settlements and 400 unauthorized settlement outposts across the occupied West Bank, including East Jerusalem. Israelis who have seized Palestinian land carry out attacks against Palestinians almost every day with the aim of forcibly removing them from their lands.
1: More than 90% of Gaza's population remains without adequate shelter. Each day, some 40,000 cubic meters of sewage flows into the Mediterranean. Only around 3% of cropland remains accessible and undamaged. Beyond Gaza, the situation in the occupied West Bank is also becoming increasingly untenable. Rampant settler violence and the failure to provide effective protection to Palestine communities is creating intolerable conditions of life. In Jerusalem, the seizure of UNRWA premises, including our offices, schools, and health centers, has effectively removed the agency from the Holy City. But removing UNRWA does not remove the rights of Palestine refugees.
2: Israeli strikes on southern Lebanon over the past 3 days have killed at least 27 people and wounded 69 others, including children, women, and medical personnel, according to preliminary casualty figures released on Monday by Lebanon's Ministry of Public Health Emergency Operations Center.

Since March 2nd, the cumulative death toll from Israeli attacks has reached 4,381, with 12,402 people injured, the center reported on Monday evening. It added that the total number of deaths from Israeli attacks has risen to 8,948, with 30,638 injured since October 8, 2023. The latest escalation also wounded a reporter for Hezbollah-controlled Al-Manar TV and a cameraman on Sunday night when a second Israeli strike hit near them as they were covering an earlier strike in Nabatieh City in southern Lebanon. The reporter was on air live near Husseiniyeh in central Nabatieh around 8 p.m. when the second strike hit nearby, according to information provided to the Associated Press by Al-Manar TV. The reporter suffered shrapnel wounds to his leg and arm, while the cameraman was also wounded. Both were in stable condition and undergoing surgery, according to the station. Video of the incident shows the moment the strike hits close to the reporter, as he is reporting live, with the footage widely circulating online.

0: in the Gulf itself. Even though they may stand off, I think the Iranians have displayed that they have a capability of reaching out to them if they want to. Now, they're only using drones at this point, but they have hypersonics. They also have ballistic missiles, which are which could be carrier killers, if you will. So they have a capability. And you don't see warships inside the Gulf doing any escort. It's primarily helicopters. And so U.S. warships are purposely staying out beyond the Strait of Hormuz at this point. For the United States, we were supposed to be a defensive nation, but we did a preemptive strike on Iran, after all, along with Israel. Any good offense is a good defense in the eyes of the military. You can always come up with some false flag that they'll react to. It's all very offensive from the U.S. standpoint. I will say, though, that Iran has made it clear that they will be escalating on their end when they respond, and this can only mean that they will be hitting U.S. assets. Probably be aiming more at U.S. warships if it gets any more critical, and also at the GCC countries that are in the region that house U.S. assets. U.S. is very frontal in terms of using direct military power. The Iranians are much more asymmetric in their approach. And the U.S. doesn't have a very effective means of dealing with that. The Iranians are not trying to match ship per ship, ship for ship, or plane for plane. They can't do that. So what they're doing is going after what I would call the digital brain of the war machine, like radar systems, command control, information data centers that are sprinkled throughout the Middle East and in the GCC countries. And that's been very effective in making a number of the U.S. assets incapable of being used effectively. And also, the U.S. has had to pull back from many of the locations. There's some 34 locations in all that surround Iran, and then the U.S. has pulled back from about half of them.
1: Russian forces unleashed a large-scale missile and drone attack on Kiev overnight, killing several people and wounding at least 10 others as fires tore through several districts of the Ukrainian capital. Ukraine's Air Force said the barrage involved cruise missiles launched from Tu-95MS and Tu-160 strategic bombers, followed by warnings of ballistic missiles fired from occupied Crimea. At least five blasts were heard across the city as drones swept in from multiple directions. By morning, the scale of the damage had come into focus. In the Solomiansky district, falling debris struck a five-story residential building, trapping people inside as emergency crews scrambled to reach them. A separate three-story residential building was also damaged, and rescuers evacuated two residents from a

16-story apartment block hit elsewhere in the city. Fires broke out in the Holosivsky district, where an educational institution was engulfed in flames, and in the Podilsky and Darnitsky districts, where warehouses, garages, and vehicles were set ablaze. Kiev mayor said three of the wounded had been hospitalized, while others were treated at the scene. The attack was not confined to the capital. Kiev Oblast administration head reported strikes across the wider region through the night, including one that injured a person in the town of Bila Tserkva. The assault came just one day after U.S. envoys Steve Witkoff and Jared Kushner left Kiev following talks with President Volodymyr Zelensky, capping a diplomatic swing that had also taken them to Moscow for meetings with Vladimir Putin. The strikes appeared to mark the end of a brief, informal lull in hostilities that had coincided with the envoy's visit, underscoring the fragility of Washington's renewed push to broker an end to the war, now in its fourth year. Neighboring Poland scrambled military aircraft to secure its own airspace during the attack. Its armed forces said, a precaution it has taken repeatedly during major Russian air assaults near its border. Ukrainian officials cautioned that casualty figures remained provisional Tuesday morning as search and rescue operations continued at several sites across the city.

0: Russian and Ukrainian forces continued to fight despite mediation efforts by the United States. The Russian Ministry of Defense reported that its forces continued to strike port infrastructure and ships used by Ukraine for military purposes. From Sunday to Monday, Russian Air Defense Forces intercepted and destroyed 306 Ukrainian drones in Belgorod Oblast, Bryansk Oblast, and over the Sea of Azov and the Black Sea, the ministry said. The General Staff of the Armed Forces of Ukraine released a combat report stating that 237 battles had taken place on the front lines over the past day. The report said Ukrainian forces repelled Russian offensives in several locations, destroying 51 Russian artillery systems, 7 multiple rocket launcher systems, and over 1,400 drones, among other equipment. Over the past weekend, U.S. peace envoys Steve Witkoff and Jared Kushner held talks with both Russian President Vladimir Putin and Ukrainian President Volodymyr Zelensky. Witkoff said in Kyiv on Sunday that both Russia and Ukraine needed to make concessions to narrow their differences, adding that the necessary conditions were now in place. The far-right alternative for Germany, AfD, could end up forming its first state government with the help of a small leftist party that shares its hostility both to mass immigration and to the mainstream party's efforts to exclude more radical parties from power. The AfD surged into first place in Sunday's state election in the eastern state of Saxony-Anhalt, but fell just short of an absolute majority, with 39 of 83 seats in the regional legislature. While mainstream parties, including Chancellor Friedrich Merz's CDU Conservatives, have long refused to work with the AfD in a policy known as the firewall, the far-left BSW reaffirmed its readiness to play kingmaker after it cleared the 5% threshold to enter Saxony-Anhalt's state parliament. As well as their hostility to Germany's political establishment and their social concerns, the two parties share a number of priorities, including a hostility to mass migration, which the BSW says harms local workers' rights, suspicion of the mainstream media, and a desire to end financial and military support for Ukraine and restore ties with Russia. The BSW was founded in 2024 by Wagenknecht and 9 others who had broken away from Die Linke, the left, the main far-left party in Germany and heir to the old East German Communist Party.
1: In Sachsen-Anhalt!
0: Despite its ideological hostility, the BSW in late 2024 joined a coalition with Merz's conservatives and the Social Democrats in the neighboring Eastern

German state of Thuringia. But the situation there has become complicated after a row over working with the CDU prompted local members to break away from the main party and form their own group.

0: If I had to assess the election result, I would say it's a watershed election. It's not just simply another victory for the AfD. It's more than that. We may see a fundamental shift in the political system, at least in the party system of Germany, with a distinct new role of the AfD. The hierarchy between the Christian Democrats and the AfD has changed in Saxony-Anhalt, and it may, so to say, goes beyond that. And this switch of roles makes the AfD, at least the east part of Germany, a very dominant role in the party system. And I think this is what we have seen now in Saxony-Anhalt and may see beyond that more often. The Chancellor has already suffered a loss of authority during the last months, at least. He was of no help during the election campaign in Saxony-Anhalt. Instead, he was a burden. He could not really join forces together with Sven Schulz in order to apply to voters and try to be more appealing for the Christian Democratic voters. So I think in the end, he has to consider that he has suffered another, self-damaging effect from this election. And it may not be the end of his chancellorship, but it is certainly another round of questioning him as a party leader. Right-wing populist parties have benefited from the angry young male in many cases, movement. And this was also the case with the AfD in the beginning. With respect to the election result in Saxony-Anhalt, you can say that this is more or less over. It has now the appearance of a catch-all party means that basically there is no real differences anymore in the social democratic outlook of the party. It reaches far beyond distinct groups and is successful basically also in attracting voters from the center.
1: Wir sind alle zutiefst schockiert.
2: We are all deeply shocked. We did not expect this to happen in this way. Of course, we must accept it. These are the rules of our democracy. But yesterday marked a turning point not only in Saxony-Anhalt, but throughout Germany. And this election result will have consequences. It also has implications for the international situation. Just looking at who offered congratulations yesterday shows the attention this election result is receiving internationally. When nearly 60% of voters in a federal state amid very high voter turnout vote for political parties that fundamentally challenge our country's democratic institutions and rules of the game, then that is an election result with which we cannot simply return to business as usual. We are not doing that. We have discussed this at length. It affects us deeply, including me personally. And I must admit, this is the most serious election defeat that the CDU has had for years, for decades. We need fundamental reforms in Germany. The fact that we must not only justify them rationally, but also convey them emotionally, is now a shared responsibility, one that I too am committed to fulfilling. It's about nothing more and nothing less than the future of our country and the opportunities for our children and grandchildren. And we must not squander those opportunities. That is why my determination to continue on the path of reform remains unwavering.

0: que duró durante toda la guerra.
1: The International Court of Justice, ICJ, is set to examine German arms exports to Israel again on Monday after Nicaragua brought an action against Germany before the court in The Hague, accusing it of aiding and abetting genocide. The lawsuit asserts that the arms exports violate the Genocide Convention because the weapons are being used by Israel in attacks in the Gaza Strip. Germany rejects the allegations as unfounded and maintains that the court has no jurisdiction in the matter. Israel itself is not a party to the proceedings. Germany won the first round of the case in 2024. At the time, the UN's highest court rejected an emergency request by Nicaragua. As a result, Germany was not required to halt its arms exports immediately to Israel. However, the judges did not grant the German application to dismiss Nicaragua's case in its entirety. German legal representatives will seek at this hearing to prevent the case from proceeding further. They will present their arguments as to why, in their view, the court does not have jurisdiction. Nicaragua will respond to those arguments. It is not known when the judges will issue a ruling. This is already the second genocide case related to the Gaza war before the ICJ. At the end of 2023, South Africa lodged legal action against Israel before the court, accusing it of genocide in the Gaza Strip.
2: I have already made the point that neither Nicaragua nor Germany is directly engaged in the Israeli-Palestinian conflict. Instead, the case brought before this court by Nicaragua involves an applicant asserting a right to act in pursuit of a public interest and a respondent said to have violated ancillary and other obligations, the assessment of which necessarily requires evaluating the conduct of an absent state.
3: Brazil's opposition took to the streets on Independence Day on Monday as right-wing presidential candidate Senator Flavio Bolsonaro sought to capitalize on a Supreme Court crisis to bolster his campaign against leftist president Luiz Inácio Lula da Silva in next month's election. In chilly temperatures, some 28,500 people massed on Sao Paulo's Paulista Avenue for the Conservatives' rally. Researchers from the University of Sao Paulo's Monitor do Debate Politico estimated. Organizers cast the demonstration as a protest against Lula's government and Supreme Court Justice Alexandre de Moraes ahead of first-round voting on October 4th. The justice aggressively pursued former President Jair Bolsonaro, the senator's father, over a 2023 coup plot and won his conviction in 2025, making Moraes one of Brazil's most polarizing figures. A Quest poll released on Monday showed Lula and Bolsonaro tied at 41% each in a potential presidential runoff, which would be held on October 25th. Speaking from a sound truck alongside other conservative politicians, Bolsonaro sought to revive mass street demonstrations that were a hallmark of his father, though turnout fell short of the elder Bolsonaro's crowds.

0: A few thousand Albanians took to the streets of Tirana on Monday, September 7th, night protesting against a development planned by a company linked with Donald Trump's son-in-law, Jared Kushner, on an environmentally sensitive part of the Adriatic coast. Protesters gathered outside the office of Albania's Prime Minister, Edi Rama, holding cardboard flamingos, and said, "Albania is not for sale," and "Edi Rama, resign." They created a human chain and surrounded the office of Prime Minister Rama.
1: Well, we expect that this government leaves immediately because we are not happy at all. This is a corrupt government, and also the opposition is absolutely sold. So we want absolutely that Rama resigns.
0: Kushner's investment firm, Affinity Partners, is involved in the 1.4 billion euros, $1.6 billion project near the Vjosa Narta protected area, and another one on nearby Sazon Island. Together, the projects are worth up to 5 billion euros. Albanian Prime Minister

0: Minister Eddie Rama has said.
1: We gather here because we think that being together is going to make us powerful, as we for sure know that our Prime Minister Eddie Rama fears the fact that we are here together and we have a mutual interest on protecting our land, on fighting his government and his injustice against us.
0: Environmentalists oppose the plan, which they say would impact several hundred hectares of pristine beaches.
2: Carried back into daylight after 9 days underground, Kabir Maharjan and Sanjay Sah survived what many feared was impossible. The two workers had been trapped inside Nepal's Upper Trishuli 3A hydropower project, in an air-filled chamber at the edge of a tunnel beneath the wreckage of Nepal's worst flood disaster in decades. For over a week, the two lived in total darkness, in a pool of muddy water. Sah turned to reciting Hindu prayers. Maharjan drifted in and out of consciousness, sipping the same muddy water he slept in to stay alive. According to his wife, Hira Sova Maharjan, before entering the tunnel that morning, Maharjan had called her.
3: I spoke to him that morning at around 7:30 a.m.
2: It was the last time she heard from him before the glacier collapsed above Nepal's Trishuli Valley, unleashing a wall of mud and water that killed more than 1,300 people and submerged 12 hydropower projects with nearly 900 workers inside. She tried calling her husband, colleagues, or anyone who might know something. No one answered. When officials showed her photographs of where the site entrance once stood, she did not think he could have survived. Yet, as rescuers searched through mountains of debris after the flood, some believed air pockets inside 3A's multi-story structure of turbines and ventilation floors may have kept people alive. Lawmaker and engineer Sagar Dakal, who helped lead the rescue effort, said that possibility drove the operation.
4: You know, it's a big boulder, it's like a very big boulder, it's like a one-story, two-story, three-story building. You cannot move at all, even with the biggest excavators. There's a high chance, like almost 40 people are alive there, because there is a drainage channel, there is a leakage, and there is a water and everything, so there is a very high chance they will be there.
2: Dakal and fellow lawmaker and tunnel engineer, Sri Ram Nupan, reviewed engineering drawings and conditions on the ground as rescuers assessed which tunnels were most likely to contain survivors. The night before the survivors were found in 3A, rescuers hit a wall of mud-clogged debris they couldn't move. They improvised, tapping a natural channel and forcing water through it with a high-pressure jet. Then the rain came again, triggering a partial collapse that briefly trapped several rescuers themselves. But at 4 a.m. on the 10th day, rescuers had heard something. A noise. Maybe a survivor. Maybe just an echo. 3 hours later, soldiers broke open a small hole.
5: And 2%, they became alive due to the reason that the water is dropping and the minimum oxygen level for survival is available. And the another thing is they are not wasting their energy.
2: By the time rescuers pulled the men out of the tunnel, neither could walk. But Hira Sova and their sons were elated.
3: I won't let him go. He has barely survived and come back. He is blessed with another life.
2: Buoyed by this survival story, rescue operations continue at several hydropower sites across the valley as crews search for more survivors and recover the missing.

0: As air pollution from a volcanic eruption begins to subside, Indonesia is facing a surge in emissions from intense wildfires now blazing through parched stretches of forest and peatland on the islands of Borneo and Sumatra.
1: I think for Indonesia, the values, sort of the daily values and the cumulative values up to today, we're looking at values, of course, that are pretty close to what was seen in 2015, 2019. We can't talk about 1997 because our data set doesn't go back that far, but at least in terms of those previous big El Nino years,

0: the emissions values and the sort of aerosol optical depths and particulate matter values are comparable to what we were seeing at the same time of year in those years.
1: Eruptions at Anak Krakatau on Friday, September 4th, created ash towers of up to 50,000 feet, 15 kilometers, and forced authorities to shut down airports and ground thousands of aircraft. But as the ash is blown away and flights return to normal, wildfire haze is intensifying.
0: And the majority, way more than half of those emissions for Indonesia are coming from Kalimantan. So it's basically west of southern Kalimantan, contributing the most, even though there's fires in Sumatra and Papua and some other parts of Indonesia, the majority is still Borneo for now.
1: Carbon emissions from the Indonesian fires from August 31st to September 6th reached 20.3 million tons, overtaking Russia and amounting to more than a third of the global total, according to Fire Emissions Watch, a portal developed by the European Union's Copernicus Climate Monitoring Service.
0: And one of the aspects with peat fires is if they're burning at low temperatures or underground, they'd be below the detection limit of the sensors, which means we're not actually seeing them. We're only really seeing the above ground fires. And so we're probably underestimating, possibly to quite some degree, the actual emissions in the end.
1: As super El Nino weather patterns drive up temperatures and cause punishing droughts across the region, Indonesia is battling its most intense fire season since 2015, the last time the country was hit by similarly intense El Nino conditions. By September 2nd, Indonesia had closed 12,874 schools and forced over 1.4 million students to shift to remote learning in order to avoid the hazardous air, mostly in the hard-hit region of West Kalimantan on Borneo.

0: Australia on Tuesday proposed giving social media users the option to select the content they see on their feeds, marking the next step in the government's push to improve online safety following its world-first social media ban for children. Under draft laws proposed by the center-left Labor government, social media platforms will be required to notify users and offer them a choice over their default feed.
1: This is not about giving government control. It's about giving people control. It's about putting choice back into the hands of Australians online.
0: Users can choose to opt in to having their default feed include personalized content recommended by an algorithm. Alternatively, they can opt out of algorithmically recommended content and instead see posts only from the friends and creators they choose to follow.
2: For too long, tech companies have been running real-time, unregulated product testing on Australians, and their platforms and tools have infiltrated our daily lives in ways that we could never have imagined. Some good, but some with terrible consequences. And there is a global reckoning coming for big tech. Tech companies can still move fast, but they will no longer be allowed to break things. Because online harms have real-world consequences, especially for children, as the parents, advocates and educators assembled here today have lived.
0: Australia follows in the footsteps of the European Union's Digital Services Act, which has since 2024 required platforms to offer users the option of switching off profiling. However, the rollout had a bumpy start, with regulators complaining that platforms did not make it simple enough for users to opt out.
1: This is sensible, pragmatic, practical reform. It gives users choice, and it will hold the big tech companies responsible for inaction. If they don't follow our laws, they will face significant penalties of more than $100 million. We have an opportunity to shape technology for the better rather than let it shape us.

Canada's retaliatory tariffs on more than 700 U.S. goods, valued at about $20 billion U.S. dollars, are set to take effect today. The Canadian federal government announced

0: the tariffs on August 25th in response to the U.S. 50% tariffs on $20 billion U.S. dollars worth of Canadian goods that took effect on August 22nd. Canadian officials said the countermeasures matched the total value of Canadian products targeted by the latest 50% U.S. tariffs, achieving a dollar-for-dollar, rate-for-rate response. According to a list released by the Canadian Finance Ministry, the new targeted counter-tariffs are concentrated in sectors such as steel, dairy appliances, agricultural equipment, pulp and paper, and electronics, with tariff rates set at three tiers, 15%, 25%, and 50%. In certain sectors, such as steel and aluminum, existing counter-tariffs will increase from 25% to 50% to match U.S. rates. Other existing counter-tariffs, including those against U.S. autos, will also continue to apply, said the ministry. A 25% tariff will be levied on dairy products such as cheese, fish, seafood, and certain steel and aluminum derivatives. Workers at an Iranian port along the Strait of Hormuz say the war has greatly affected the region's economy. Bandar Abbas and its adjacent areas have been hit numerous times since the war started late February, like many areas along the Iranian coastline. The war began with U.S. and Israeli attacks on Iran. But since a ceasefire agreement was announced in June, on-and-off fighting has persisted, with both sides trying to inflict military and economic pain as negotiations have collapsed. Last week, strikes killed five civilians, most of them attending a wedding. On Saturday, U.S. forces struck three Iranian oil tankers after Navy warships were targeted with ballistic missiles, the American military said, warning that it would, if necessary, destroy Iran's limited and exposed oil fleet. The U.S. is also enforcing a naval blockade of Iranian ports, aiming to stop Iran's oil exports and further pressure the country's ailing economy. Workers at the port say the lack of security and the economic pressure is taking a toll on their livelihoods.
1: We were 29 mali, 30 mali. Now it's 7 mali, 8 mali, 6 mali. It doesn't
0: matter. Abbas Golzanai, who earns a living transporting passengers to ships and nearby ports, says he cannot travel more than 8 miles offshore because of the dangers posed by the war. Fuel shortage is also worsening the situation. European Commission President Ursula von der Leyen announced a 200 million euro investment package for Greenland during a visit to Nuuk, aimed at strengthening cooperation between the European Union and Greenland. The Global Gateway Partnership Package will support investments in Greenland in 2026 and 2027, the European Commission said in a press release. During the visit, von der Leyen, Greenland's Prime Minister Jens Frederik Nielsen, and Danish Prime Minister Mette Frederiksen signed a joint declaration to reinforce their partnership.
2: Expressed by Greenland to strengthen the ties with the European Union in line with your values, your freedom, and your interests. But let me tell you, it also shows a very strong interest of Europe to having made a choice too. The choice to be more present and to be more engaged in Greenland and in the Arctic.
3: I'm therefore happy to share that we have signed an update joint declaration and the EU-Greenland cooperation today, making another significant milestone in our long-standing cooperation. The declaration expands our cooperation goals to include several new sectors, spanning from infrastructure and connectivity to maritime management to civil preparedness and more.
0: The declaration and investment package will expand cooperation.

cooperation in education and fisheries while supporting satellite and cable connectivity, hydropower, and critical raw materials, according to the statement. The package also includes support for better housing, sustainable tourism, and small businesses. Von der Leyen said the package would create new opportunities and strengthen the EU's presence and engagement in Greenland and the Arctic. Greenland is a self-governing territory within the Kingdom of Denmark. U.S. President Donald Trump's repeated remarks about U.S. control over the island have caused concern among European allies and renewed debate over Arctic security, sovereignty, and NATO cohesion.

Germany could face a shortage of around 723,000 skilled workers by 2029, nearly twice the level recorded in 2025, according to a study by the employer-linked German Economic Institute. The IW said Germany had been short of around 370,000 skilled workers last year. The biggest shortage in 2029 could be among sales workers, with around 39,100 positions potentially remaining unfilled, according to the study. Other professions expected to be heavily affected include childcare and education, with a projected shortfall of 29,900 workers, and social work and social education, with 23,600. Healthcare and nursing could face a shortage of 18,700 workers, followed by electrical construction with 17,400, the study said. Study author Alexander Burstetti attributed the expected increase partly to the large number of people who will retire in the coming years. At the same time, too few younger workers are expected to enter the labor market, while Germany could find it more difficult to attract workers from abroad. An economic recovery could further increase demand for skilled workers, Burstetta said. The IW analysis projects labor market trends through 2029 based on data available up to the end of 2024. It also shows how the shortage of skilled workers could develop if current trends continue.

0: Unfortunately, we don't have enough matches anymore, so I can't play second night match, but I'll request night match, that's for sure. You know how players sometimes go around and they say, this is my court, whatever, when they win a great point. This is not my court at all. Roger Federer won here 78 times, Pete Sampras won here 112 times. But I feel like I rented this court out from like 11 p.m. to like 2 a.m. for like 2 weeks. So I hope they're going to continue putting me in the same time.
1: Home favorite Coco Gauff outclassed compatriot Iva Jovic 6-1, 6-4 to set up a clash with fellow French Open champion Mira Andreeva for a place in the semis. Gauff is the sixth American player into the quarters, joining Jessica Pegula, Emma Navarro, Francis Tiafoe, Alex Michelson, and Ben Shelton.
2: 6-4.
1: American Gauff, who sealed her victory with an instinctive serve and volley on match point, said she no longer feels overwhelmed on the major stage.
3: I think I just welcome it. I mean, I don't know how to say this without, like, a quarterfinal for me, I feel like I'm at the point where I'm used to being in this position. I've constantly playing myself in quarterfinals, so the moment doesn't seem as big anymore. And that doesn't mean I'm very lucky to be here in the quarterfinal. And obviously I hope to play many more. So I think it's the fine line of appreciating the moment. I think so many people would love to reach a Grand Slam quarterfinal, but also knowing that I put myself in this position so many times that I should almost be used to it. So.
1: Shohei Ohtani returned to the Los Angeles Dodgers lineup Monday night after a four-day break, going 0-for-3 with two strikeouts and a walk in a 6-3 victory over the Cincinnati Reds. Ohtani returned as the designated hitter and led off after taking 4 days off to heal lingering injuries. Teoscar Hernandez hit a three-run homer, and Emmett Sheehan tied a 10 strikeouts in his first major league outing since August 2nd. The NL West leading Dodgers.

Turkey have retained their European women's volleyball title after defeating reigning world and Olympic champions Italy 3-2 in a dramatic five-set final in Istanbul. The Sultans of the Net overcame a difficult start and twice fought back from a set down to secure their second consecutive European championship crown. Italy dominated the opening set, quickly building a comfortable advantage before taking it 25-16. The visitors also started strongly in the second, but the Turkish side mounted an impressive comeback and turned the momentum in their favor to win 25-22 and level the match. Italy responded emphatically in the third set, controlling play from the early stages and winning 25-12 to move within one set of the championship. But the Turkish side refused to surrender their European crown, producing a strong fourth set performance and holding off an Italian comeback to take it 25-21 and force a deciding set. Backed by the home crowd in Istanbul, the Sultans of the Net seized control of the tiebreak and opened up a decisive advantage over the reigning world and Olympic champions. Turkey closed out the final set 15-10 to complete a thrilling 3-2 victory and successfully defend their European title. The triumph gives Turkey a back-to-back Eurovolley crowns and further strengthens their position among the leading forces in international women's volleyball.

At least 73 civilians were injured in Houthi attacks targeting cities and economic infrastructure in southern Saudi Arabia, as Riyadh warned against continued attacks on civilians and commercial shipping. In a statement, the Saudi Foreign Ministry strongly condemned the attacks by Yemen's Houthi group on civilian and economic facilities in Abha, Khamis Mushat, Jazan, and Najran. The ministry also denounced the group's continued targeting of commercial vessels in the Red Sea, saying the attacks threaten freedom of international maritime navigation. It reiterated Saudi Arabia's rejection of what it called the Houthis' hostile approach and criminal behavior, saying they threaten the security and stability of Yemen and its Arab and Islamic surroundings and undermine peace efforts. The ministry affirmed the kingdom's right to take all necessary measures to defend its sovereignty and national capabilities and protect the security and safety of its citizens and residents. It also warned against the Houthis' continued targeting of civilians and civilian facilities and called for an immediate halt to all forms of escalation and continuing threats to maritime security. A Houthi-run news channel aired video Monday showing what it said was the aftermath of a Saudi airstrike on a prison in northern Yemen, as the Iran-backed rebels accused Saudi Arabia of killing 7 people, including a child. The strike on the Central Corrective Facility in the strategic city of Hazm in Jaf province also wounded at least 7 people, including a woman, said Anis al-Asbahi, a spokesman for the Houthi-run health ministry. The 46-second video aired by Al-Masira showed a collapsed building, rubble and broken concrete slabs scattered across the ground. Several people, including what appeared to be rescue teams, were seen searching through the debris. The prison's warden told Al-Masira that 35 prisoners and a woman visiting her husband were trapped under the rubble. Houthi military spokesman Brigadier General Yahya Sari accused Saudi Arabia of launching airstrikes and committing massacres in Jaf. The ongoing Saudi aggression against Yemen will not go unanswered or unpunished, he said. There was no immediate comment from Saudi Arabia's media ministry. Yemen has been mired in civil war since 2014, when the Houthis seized the capital, Sana'a, forcing the internationally recognized government into exile in Saudi Arabia. A Saudi-led coalition entered the war the following year in an attempt to restore the government. Britain's government was set to announce sanctions on trade from Israeli occupiers in the occupied West Bank. The move would signal a toughening of the UK's stance on Israel under new Labour Prime Minister Andy Burnham, who entered Downing Street in July after Keir Starmer stepped down. The move follows weeks of increasing attacks by Israeli invaders against Palestinian villages in the illegally occupied territory that some Western governments fear threatens the two-state solution. Government Minister Pat McFadden said Foreign Secretary Ed Miliband would make a statement to Parliament laying out measures specifically targeted at the expansion of these settlements, which are illegal under international law in the West Bank. UK government ministers have suggested recently that goods coming out of the illegal occupiers could be subject to trade restrictions as part of the changes. Trade between the UK and the occupied Palestinian territories was around only $51 million in 2025, according to the government, implying the move could be largely symbolic. Critics have also said it could be difficult to distinguish goods from the West Bank from those from the rest of Israel. While London has reportedly kept open the option of joining South Africa's legal challenge at the International Court of Justice in The Hague, Netherlands, the principal judicial organ of the UN, the current package is not expected to utilize the label of genocide, according to The Guardian.
British Prime Minister Andy Burnham condemned the expansion of illegal settlements, promising that comprehensive measures would be announced soon. The move follows data from the UN indicating that violence by Israeli occupiers has reached unprecedented levels, with more than 1,400 attacks resulting in casualties or property damage documented in 2026 alone. Approximately 750,000 Israeli occupiers currently reside in outposts across the occupied territory, carrying out near-daily efforts to displace Palestinians from their land.

0: One Palestinian was killed and three others were injured in attacks by Israelis who have seized Palestinian land in the cities of Qalqilya and East Jerusalem in the occupied West Bank. According to a report by the Palestinian official news agency Wafa, Israelis who have seized Palestinian land attacked the village of Hadja near Qalqilya in the northern West Bank on Tuesday night. The Darwish Nasal Government Hospital in Qalqilya said a young Palestinian man, identified as Omar Altubas, was killed after being shot in the head during the attack on Hadja village. The Palestinian Red Crescent said its teams transported three injured Palestinians to hospital following the attack, including a 17-year-old boy who had been shot in the head, chest, and thigh. A funeral was held in Qalqilya for Omar Altubas, who was killed in the Israeli attack. The report said the Israelis opened fire and targeted a house in the village. Palestinian beaten in Jerusalem undergoes surgery. The Jerusalem governorate said in a statement that two Israeli attackers assaulted a Palestinian young man. The Palestinian, who suffered a broken arm and a serious eye injury as a result of the attack, was taken into surgery, the statement said. According to figures from the Palestinian Wall and Settlement Resistance Commission, Israelis who have seized Palestinian land carried out 3,488 attacks during the first half of 2026. The attacks killed 17 Palestinians, completely or partially displaced 26 Bedouin and herding communities, and led to the establishment of 42 new unauthorized Israeli settlement sites, most of them in grazing areas. More than 750,000 Israelis live in 194 Israeli settlements and 400 unauthorized settlement outposts across the occupied West Bank, including East Jerusalem. Israelis who have seized Palestinian land carry out attacks against Palestinians almost every day with the aim of forcibly removing them from their lands.
1: More than 90% of Gaza's population remains without adequate shelter. Each day, some 40,000 cubic meters of sewage flows into the Mediterranean. Only around 3% of cropland remains accessible and undamaged. Beyond Gaza, the situation in the occupied West Bank is also becoming increasingly untenable. Rampant settler violence and the failure to provide effective protection to Palestine communities is creating intolerable conditions of life. In Jerusalem, the seizure of UNRWA premises, including our offices, schools, and health centers, has effectively removed the agency from the Holy City. But removing UNRWA does not remove the rights of Palestine refugees.
2: Israeli strikes on southern Lebanon over the past 3 days have killed at least 27 people and wounded 69 others, including children, women, and medical personnel. According to preliminary casualty figures released on Monday by Lebanon's Ministry of Public Health Emergency Operations Center. Since March 2nd, the cumulative death toll from Israeli attacks has reached 4,381, with 12,402 people injured, the center reported on Monday evening. It added that the total number of deaths from Israeli attacks has risen to 8,948, with 30,638 injured since October 8th, 2023. The latest escalation also wounded a reporter for Hezbollah-controlled Al-Manar TV and a cameraman on Sunday night when a second Israeli strike hit near them as they were covering an earlier strike in Nabatiya City in southern Lebanon. The reporter was on air live near Husseiniyeh in central Nabatieh around 8 p.m. when the second strike hit nearby, according to information provided to the Associated Press by Al-Manar TV. The reporter suffered shrapnel wounds to his leg and arm, while the cameraman was also wounded. Both were in stable condition and undergoing surgery, according to the station. Video of the incident shows the moment the strike hits close to the reporter, as he is reporting live, with the footage widely circulating online.

0: in the Gulf itself, even though they may stand off. And I think the Iranians have displayed that they have a capability of reaching out to them if they want to. Now, they're only using drones at this point, but they have hypersonics. They also have ballistic missiles, which are which could be carrier killers, if you will. So they have a capability. That's, and you don't see warships inside the Gulf doing any escort. It's primarily helicopters. And so U.S. warships are purposely staying out beyond the Strait of Hormuz at this point. For the United States, we were supposed to be a defensive nation, but we did a preemptive strike on Iran, after all, along with Israel. Any good offense is a good defense in the eyes of the military. You can always come up with some false flag that they'll react to. It's all very offensive from the U.S. standpoint. I will say, though, that Iran has made it clear that they will be escalating on their end when they respond. And this can only mean that they will be hitting U.S. assets, probably be aiming more at U.S. warships if it gets any more critical, and also at the GCC countries that are in the region that house U.S. assets. U.S. is very frontal in terms of using direct military power. The Iranians are much more asymmetric in their approach, and the U.S. doesn't have a very effective means of dealing with that. The Iranians are not trying to match ship per ship, ship for ship, or plane for plane. They can't do that. So what they're doing is going after what I would call the digital brain of the war machine, like radar systems, command control, information data centers that are sprinkled throughout the Middle East and in the GCC countries. And that's been very effective in making a number of the U.S. assets incapable of being used effectively. And also, the U.S. has had to pull back from many of the locations. There's some 34 locations in all that surround Iran, and then U.S. has pulled back from about half of them.
1: Russian forces unleashed a large-scale missile and drone attack on Kyiv overnight, killing several people and wounding at least 10 others as fires tore through several districts of the Ukrainian capital. Ukraine's Air Force said the barrage involved cruise missiles launched from Tu-95MS and Tu-160 strategic bombers, followed by warnings of ballistic missiles fired from occupied Crimea. At least five blasts were heard across the city as drones swept in from multiple directions. By morning, the scale of the damage had come into focus. In the Solomianski district, falling debris struck a five-story residential building, trapping people inside as emergency crews scrambled to reach them. A separate three-story residential building was also damaged, and rescuers evacuated two residents from a 16-story apartment block hid elsewhere in the city. Fires broke out in the Holosivsky district, where an educational institution was engulfed in flames, and in the Podilsky and Darnitsky districts, where warehouses, garages, and vehicles were set ablaze. Kyiv mayor said three of the wounded had been hospitalized, while others were treated at the scene. The attack was not confined to the capital. Kyiv Oblast administration head reported strikes across the wider region through the night, including one that injured a person in the town of Bila Tserkva. The assault came just one day after U.S. envoys Steve Witkoff and Jared Kushner left Kyiv following talks with President Volodymyr Zelensky, capping a diplomatic swing that had also taken them to Moscow for meetings with Vladimir Putin. The strikes appeared to mark the end of a brief, informal lull in hostilities that had coincided with the envoy's visit, underscoring the fragility of Washington's renewed push to broker an end to the war, now in its fourth year. Neighboring Poland scrambled military aircraft to secure its own airspace during the attack. Its armed forces said, a precaution it has taken repeatedly during major Russian air assaults near its border. Ukrainian officials cautioned that casualty figures remained provisional Tuesday morning as search and rescue operations continued at several sites across the city.

0: Russian and Ukrainian forces continued to fight despite mediation efforts by the United States. The Russian Ministry of Defense reported that its forces continued to strike port infrastructure and ships used by Ukraine for military purposes. From Sunday to Monday, Russian Air Defense Forces intercepted and destroyed 306 Ukrainian drones in Belgorod Oblast, Bryansk Oblast, and over the Sea of Azov and the Black Sea, the ministry said. The General Staff of the Armed Forces of Ukraine released a combat report stating that 237 battles had taken place on the front lines over the past day. The report said Ukrainian forces repelled Russian offensives in several locations, destroying 51 Russian artillery systems, 7 multiple rocket launcher systems, and over 1,400 drones, among other equipment. Over the past weekend, U.S. peace envoys Steve Witkoff and Jared Kushner held talks with both Russian President Vladimir Putin and Ukrainian President Volodymyr Zelensky. Witkoff said in Kyiv on Sunday that both Russia and Ukraine needed to make concessions to narrow their differences, adding that the necessary conditions were now in place. The far-right alternative for Germany, AfD, could end up forming its first state government with the help of a small leftist party that shares its hostility both to mass immigration and to the mainstream party's efforts to exclude more radical parties from power. The AfD surged into first place in Sunday's state election in the eastern state of Saxony-Anhalt, but fell just short of an absolute majority, with 39 of 83 seats in the regional legislature. While mainstream parties, including Chancellor Friedrich Merz's CDU Conservatives, have long refused to work with the AfD in a policy known as the firewall, the far-left BSW reaffirmed its readiness to play kingmaker after it cleared the 5% threshold to enter Saxony-Anhalt's state parliament. As well as their hostility to Germany's political establishment and their social concerns, the two parties share a number of priorities, including a hostility to mass migration, which the BSW says harms local workers' rights, suspicion of the mainstream media, and a desire to end financial and military support for Ukraine and restore ties with Russia. The BSW was founded in 2024 by Wagenknecht and 9 others who had broken away from Die Linke, the left, the main far-left party in Germany and heir to the old East German Communist Party.
1: In Sachsen-Anhalt!
0: Despite its ideological hostility, the BSW in late 2024 joined a coalition with Merz's conservatives and the Social Democrats in the neighboring eastern German state of Thuringia. But the situation there has become complicated after a row over working with the CDU prompted local members to break away from the main party and form their own group.

0: just simply another victory for the AfD. It's more than that. We may see a fundamental shift in the political system, at least in the party system of Germany, with a distinct new role of the AfD. The hierarchy between the Christian Democrats and the AfD has changed in Saxony-Anhalt, and it may, so to say, goes beyond that. And this switch of roles makes the AfD, at least the east part of Germany, a very dominant role in the party system. And I think this is what we have seen now in Saxony-Anhalt and may see beyond that more often. The Chancellor has already suffered a loss of authority during the last months, at least. He was of no help during the election campaign in Saxony-Anhalt. Instead, he was a burden. He could not really join forces together with Sven Schulze in order to apply to voters and try to be more appealing for the Christian Democratic voters. So I think in the end, he has to consider that he has suffered another, self-damaging effect from this election. And it may not be the end of his chancellorship, but it is certainly another round of questioning him as a party leader. Right-wing populist parties have benefited from the angry male, angry young male in many cases, movement. And this was also the case with the AfD in the beginning. With respect to the election result in Saxony-Anhalt, you can say that this is more or less over. It has now the appearance of a catch-all party means that basically there is no real differences anymore in the social democratic outlook of the party. It reaches far beyond distinct groups and is successful basically also in attracting voters from the center.
1: We are all deeply shocked. We did not expect this to happen in this way. Of course, we must accept it. These are the rules of our democracy. But yesterday marked a turning point not only in Saxony-Anhalt, but throughout Germany. And this election result will have consequences. It also has implications for the international situation. Just looking at who offered congratulations yesterday shows the attention this election result is receiving internationally. When nearly 60% of voters in a federal state emit very high voter turnout, vote for political parties that fundamentally challenge our country's democratic institutions and rules of the game, then that is an election result with which we cannot simply return to business as usual. We are not doing that. We have discussed this at length. It affects us deeply, including me personally. And I must admit, this is the most serious election defeat that the CDU has had for years, for decades. We need fundamental reforms in Germany. The fact that we must not only justify them rationally, but also convey them emotionally, is now a shared responsibility, one that I too am committed to fulfilling. It's about nothing more and nothing less than the future of our country and the opportunities for our children and grandchildren. And we must not squander those opportunities. That is why my determination to continue on the path of reform remains unwavering.
2: The International Court of Justice, ICJ, is set to examine German arms exports to Israel again on Monday after Nicaragua brought an action against Germany before the court in The Hague, accusing it of aiding and abetting genocide. The lawsuit asserts that the arms exports violate the Genocide Convention because the weapons are being used by Israel in attacks in the Gaza Strip. Germany rejects the allegations as unfounded and maintains that the court has no jurisdiction in the matter. Israel itself is not a party to the proceedings. Germany won the first round of the case in 2024. At the time, the UN's highest court rejected an emergency request by Nicaragua. As a result, Germany was not required to halt its arms exports immediately to Israel. However, the judges did not grant the German application to dismiss Nicaragua's case in its entirety. German legal representatives will seek at this hearing to prevent the case from proceeding further. They will present their arguments as to why, in their view, the court does not have jurisdiction. Nicaragua will respond to those arguments. It is not known when the judges will issue a ruling. This is already the second genocide case related to the Gaza war before the ICJ. At the end of 2023, South Africa lodged legal action against Israel before the court, accusing it of genocide in the Gaza Strip.
3: I have already made the point that neither Nicaragua nor Germany is directly engaged in the Israeli-Palestinian conflict. Instead, the case brought before this court by Nicaragua involves an applicant asserting a right to act in pursuit of a public interest and a respondent said to have violated ancillary and other obligations, the assessment of which necessarily requires evaluating the conduct of an absent state.
4: Brazil's opposition took to the streets on Independence Day on Monday as right-wing presidential candidate Senator Flavio Bolsonaro sought to capitalize on a Supreme Court crisis to bolster his campaign against leftist president Luiz Inácio Lula da Silva in next month's election. In chilly temperatures, some 28,500 people massed on Sao Paulo's Paulista Avenue for the Conservatives' rally. Researchers from the University of Sao Paulo's Monitor do Debate Politico estimated. Organizers cast the demonstration as a protest against Lula's government and Supreme Court Justice Alexandre de Moraes ahead of first-round voting on October 4th. The justice aggressively pursued former President Jair Bolsonaro, the senator's father, over a 2023 coup plot and won his conviction in 2025, making Moraes one of Brazil's most polarizing figures. A Quest poll released on Monday showed Lula and Bolsonaro tied at 41% each in a potential presidential runoff, which would be held on October 25th. Speaking from a sound truck alongside other conservative politicians, Bolsonaro sought to revive mass street demonstrations that were a hallmark of his father, though turnout fell short of the elder Bolsonaro's crowds.

0: A few thousand Albanians took to the streets of Tirana on Monday, September 7th, night protesting against a development planned by a company linked with Donald Trump's son-in-law, Jared Kushner, on an environmentally sensitive part of the Adriatic coast. Protesters gathered outside the office of Albania's Prime Minister, Edi Rama, holding cardboard flamingos, and said, "Albania is not for sale," and "Edi Rama, resign." They created a human chain and surrounded the office of Prime Minister Rama.
1: Well, we expect that this government leaves immediately because we are not happy at all. This is a corrupt government, and also the opposition is absolutely sold. So we want absolutely that Rama resigns.
0: Kushner's investment firm, Affinity Partners, is involved in the 1.4 billion euros, $1.6 billion project near the Vjosa Narta protected area, and another one on nearby Sazon Island. Together, the projects are worth up to 5 billion euros, Albanian Prime Minister Edi Rama has said.
2: We gather here because we think that being together is going to make us powerful, as we for sure know that our Prime Minister Edi Rama fears the fact that we are here together and we have a mutual interest on protecting our land, on fighting his government and his injustice against us.
0: Environmentalists oppose the plan, which they say would impact several hundred hectares of pristine beaches.

0: carried back into daylight after 9 days underground, Kabir Maharjan and Sanjay Sah survived what many feared was impossible. The two workers had been trapped inside Nepal's Upper Trishuli 3A hydropower project, in an air-filled chamber at the edge of a tunnel beneath the wreckage of Nepal's worst flood disaster in decades. For over a week, the two lived in total darkness, in a pool of muddy water. Sah turned to reciting Hindu prayers. Maharjan drifted in and out of consciousness, sipping the same muddy water he slept in to stay alive. According to his wife, Hirasova Maharjan, before entering the tunnel that morning, Maharjan had called her.
1: I spoke to him that morning at around 7:30 a.m.
0: It was the last time she heard from him before the glacier collapsed above Nepal's Trishuli Valley, unleashing a wall of mud and water that killed more than 1,300 people and submerged 12 hydropower projects with nearly 900 workers inside. She tried calling her husband, colleagues, or anyone who might know something. No one answered. When officials showed her photographs of where the site entrance once stood, she did not think he could have survived. Yet, as rescuers searched through mountains of debris after the flood, some believed air pockets inside 3A's multi-story structure of turbines and ventilation floors may have kept people alive. Lawmaker and engineer Sagar Dakal, who helped lead the rescue effort, said that possibility drove the operation.
2: You know, it's a big boulder. It's like a very big boulder. It's like a one-story, two-story, three-story building. You cannot move at all, even with the biggest excavators. There's a high chance, like almost 40 people are alive there because there is a drainage tunnel, there is a leakage, and there is a water and everything. So there is a very high chance they will be there.
0: Dakal and fellow lawmaker and tunnel engineer Sri Ram Nupan reviewed engineering drawings and conditions on the ground as rescuers assessed which tunnels were most likely to contain survivors. The night before the survivors were found in 3A, rescuers hit a wall of mud-clogged debris they couldn't move. They improvised, tapping a natural channel and forcing water through it with a high-pressure jet. Then the rain came again, triggering a partial collapse that briefly trapped several rescuers themselves. But at 4 a.m. on the 10th day, rescuers had heard something. A noise. Maybe a survivor. Maybe just an echo. 3 hours later, soldiers broke open a small hole.
3: And 2%, they became alive due to the reason that the water is dropping and the minimum oxygen level for survival is available. And the another thing is they are not wasting their energy.
0: By the time rescuers pulled the men out of the tunnel, neither could walk. But Hirasova and their sons were elated.
1: I won't let him go. He has barely survived and come back. He is blessed with another life.
0: Buoyed by this survival story, rescue operations continue at several hydropower sites across the valley as crews search for more survivors and recover the missing.

0: As air pollution from a volcanic eruption begins to subside, Indonesia is facing a surge in emissions from intense wildfires now blazing through parched stretches of forest and peatland on the islands of Borneo and Sumatra.
1: I think for Indonesia, the values, sort of the daily values and the cumulative values up to today, we're looking at values, Chorus, that are pretty close to what was seen in 2015, 2019. We can't talk about 1997 because our data set doesn't go back that far, but at least in terms of those previous big El Nino years, the emissions values and the sort of aerosol optical depth and particulate matter values are comparable to what we were seeing at the same time of year in those years.
0: Eruptions at Anak Krakatau on Friday, September 4th, created ash towers of up to 50,000 feet, 15 kilometers, and forced authorities to shut down airports and ground thousands of aircraft. But as the ash is blown away and flights return to normal, wildfire haze is intensifying.
1: And the majority, way more than half of those emissions for Indonesia,

0: coming from Kalimantan. So it's basically West and Southern Kalimantan contributing the most, even though there's fires in Sumatra and Papua and some other parts of Indonesia, the majority is still Borneo for now.
1: Carbon emissions from the Indonesian fires from August 31st to September 6th reached 20.3 million tons, overtaking Russia and amounting to more than a third of the global total, according to Fire Emissions Watch, a portal developed by the European Union's Copernicus Climate Monitoring Service.
0: And one of the aspects with peat fires is if they're burning at low temperatures or underground, they'd be below the detection limit of the sensors, which means we're not actually seeing them. We're only really seeing the above ground fires. And so we're probably underestimating, possibly to quite some degree, the actual emissions in the end.
1: As Super El Niño weather patterns drive up temperatures and cause punishing droughts across the region, Indonesia is battling its most intense fire season since 2015, the last time the country was hit by similarly intense El Niño conditions. By September 2nd, Indonesia had closed 12,874 schools and forced over 1.4 million students to shift to remote learning in order to avoid the hazardous air, mostly in the hard-hit region of West Kalimantan on Borneo.

0: Australia on Tuesday proposed giving social media users the option to select the content they see on their feeds, marking the next step in the government's push to improve online safety following its world-first social media ban for children. Under draft laws proposed by the center-left Labor government, social media platforms will be required to notify users and offer them a choice over their default feed.
1: This is not about giving government control. It's about giving people control. It's about putting choice back into the hands of Australians online.
0: Users can choose to opt in to having their default feed include personalized content recommended by an algorithm. Alternatively, they can opt out of algorithmically recommended content and instead see posts only from the friends and creators they choose to follow.
2: For too long, tech companies have been running real-time, unregulated product testing on Australians, and their platforms and tools have infiltrated our daily lives in ways that we could never have imagined. Some good, but some with terrible consequences. And there is a global reckoning coming for big tech. Tech companies can still move fast, but they will no longer be allowed to break things. Because online harms have real-world consequences, especially for children, as the parents, advocates and educators assembled here today have lived.
0: Australia follows in the footsteps of the European Union's Digital Services Act, which has since 2024 required platforms to offer users the option of switching off profiling. However, the rollout had a bumpy start, with regulators complaining that platforms did not make it simple enough for users to opt out.
1: This is sensible, pragmatic, practical reform. It gives users choice, and it will hold the big tech companies responsible for inaction. If they don't follow our laws, they will face significant penalties of more than $100 million. We have an opportunity to shape technology for the better rather than let it shape us.

Canada's retaliatory tariffs on more than 700 U.S. goods, valued at about $20 billion, are set to take effect today. The Canadian federal government announced the tariffs on August 25th in response to the U.S. 50% tariffs on $20 billion worth of Canadian goods that took effect on August 22nd. Canadian officials said the countermeasures matched the total value of Canadian products targeted by the latest 50% U.S. tariffs, achieving a dollar-for-dollar, rate-for-rate response. According to a list released by the Canadian Finance Ministry, the new targeted counter-tariffs are concentrated in sectors such as steel, dairy appliances, agricultural equipment, pulp and paper, and electronics, with tariff rates set at 3%.

0: tiers, 15%, 25%, and 50%. In certain sectors, such as steel and aluminum, existing counter tariffs will increase from 25% to 50% to match U.S. rates. Other existing counter tariffs, including those against U.S. autos, will also continue to apply, said the ministry. A 25% tariff will be levied on dairy products such as cheese, fish, seafood, and certain steel and aluminum derivatives. Workers at an Iranian port along the Strait of Hormuz say the war has greatly affected the region's economy. Bandar Abbas and its adjacent areas have been hit numerous times since the war started late February, like many areas along the Iranian coastline. The war began with U.S. and Israeli attacks on Iran. But since a ceasefire agreement was announced in June, on-and-off fighting has persisted, with both sides trying to inflict military and economic pain as negotiations have collapsed. Last week, strikes killed five civilians, most of them attending a wedding. On Saturday, U.S. forces struck three Iranian oil tankers after Navy warships were targeted with ballistic missiles, the American military said, warning that it would, if necessary, destroy Iran's limited and exposed oil fleet. The U.S. is also enforcing a naval blockade of Iranian ports, aiming to stop Iran's oil exports and further pressure the country's ailing economy. Workers at the port say the lack of security and the economic pressure is taking a toll on their livelihoods. Abbas Golzanai, who earns a living transporting passengers to ships in nearby ports, says he cannot travel more than 8 miles offshore because of the dangers posed by the war. Fuel shortage is also worsening the situation. European Commission President Ursula von der Leyen announced a 200 million euro investment package for Greenland during a visit to Nuuk, aimed at strengthening cooperation between the European Union and Greenland. The Global Gateway Partnership Package will support investments in Greenland in 2026 and 2027, the European Commission said in a press release. During the visit, von der Leyen, Greenland's Prime Minister Jens Frederik Nielsen, and Danish Prime Minister Mette Frederiksen signed a joint declaration to reinforce their partnership.
1: Expressed by Greenland to strengthen the ties with the European Union in line with your values, your freedom, and your interests. But let me tell you, it also shows a very strong interest of Europe to having made a choice too. The choice to be more present and to be more engaged in Greenland and in the Arctic.
2: I'm therefore happy to share that we have signed an update joint declaration and the EU-Greenland cooperation today, making another significant milestone in our long-standing cooperation. The declaration expands our cooperation goals to include several new sectors, spanning from infrastructure and connectivity to maritime management to civil preparedness and more.
0: The declaration and investment package will expand cooperation in education and fisheries while supporting satellite and cable connectivity, hydropower, and critical raw materials, according to the statement. The package also includes support for better housing, sustainable tourism, and small businesses. Von der Leyen said the package would create new opportunities and strengthen the EU's presence and engagement in Greenland and the Arctic. Greenland is a self-governing territory within the Kingdom of Denmark. U.S. President Donald Trump's repeated remarks about U.S. control over the island have caused concern among European allies and renewed debate over Arctic security, sovereignty.

Germany could face a shortage of around 723,000 skilled workers by 2029, nearly twice the level recorded in 2025, according to a study by the employer-linked German Economic Institute. The IW said Germany had been short of around 370,000 skilled workers last year. The biggest shortage in 2029 could be among sales workers, with around 39,100 positions potentially remaining unfilled, according to the study. Other professions expected to be heavily affected include childcare and education, with a projected shortfall of 29,900 workers, and social work and social education, with 23,600. Healthcare and nursing could face a shortage of 18,700 workers, followed by electrical construction with 17,400, the study said. Study author Alexander Burstetti attributed the expected increase partly to the large number of people who will retire in the coming years. At the same time, too few younger workers are expected to enter the labor market, while Germany could find it more difficult to attract workers from abroad. An economic recovery could further increase demand for skilled workers, Burstetta said. The IW analysis projects labor market trends through 2029 based on data available up to the end of 2024. It also shows how the shortage of skilled workers could develop if current trends continue.

0: Unfortunately, we don't have enough matches anymore, so I can't play second night match, but I'll request night match, that's for sure. You know how players sometimes go around and they say, this is my court, whatever, when they win a great point. This is not my court at all. Roger Federer won here 78 times, Pete Sampras won here 112 times. But I feel like I rented this court out from like 11 p.m. to like 2 a.m. for like 2 weeks. So I hope they're going to continue putting me in the same time.
1: Home favorite Coco Gauff outclassed compatriot Iva Jovic 6-1, 6-4 to set up a clash with fellow French Open champion Mira Andreeva for a place in the semis. Gauff is the sixth American player into the quarters, joining Jessica Pegula, Emma Navarro, Francis Tiafoe, Alex Michelson, and Ben Shelton.
2: 6-4.
1: American Gauff, who sealed her victory with an instinctive serve and volley on match point, said she no longer feels overwhelmed on the major stage.
3: I think I just welcome it. I mean, I don't know how to say this without, like, a quarterfinal for me, I feel like I'm at the point where I'm used to being in this position. I'm constantly playing myself in quarterfinals, so the moment doesn't seem as big anymore. And that doesn't mean I'm very lucky to be here in the quarterfinal, and obviously I hope to play many more. So I think it's the fine line of appreciating the moment. I think so many people would love to reach a Grand Slam quarterfinal, but also knowing that I put myself in this position so many times that I should almost be used to it. So.
1: Shohei Ohtani returned to the Los Angeles Dodgers lineup Monday night after a four-day break, going 0-for-3 with two strikeouts and a walk in a 6-3 victory over the Cincinnati Reds. Ohtani returned as the designated hitter and led off after taking 4 days off to heal lingering injuries. Teoscar Hernandez hit a three-run homer, and Emmett Sheehan tied a 10 strikeouts in his first major league outing since August 2nd. The NL West leading Dodgers won their fifth straight despite being outhit 7-3. Ohtani has not pitched since July 3rd, and manager Dave Roberts said the Dodgers have put his pitching plans on hold with no timetable for when he will resume throwing.
4: Swings and misses.
1: Ohtani, 32, is a six-time All-Star who helped lead the Dodgers to World Series titles in 2024 and 2025. He didn't pitch at all in 2024 following right elbow surgery performed the previous September.
4: Alex Vesia, oh, thank you.

The Turkish side mounted an impressive comeback and turned the momentum in their favor to win 25-22 and level the match. Italy responded emphatically in the third set, controlling play from the early stages and winning 25-12 to move within one set of the championship. But the Turkish side refused to surrender their European crown, producing a strong fourth set performance and holding off an Italian comeback to take it 25-21 and force a deciding set. Backed by the home crowd in Istanbul, the Sultans of the Net seized control of the tiebreak and opened up a decisive advantage over the reigning world and Olympic champions. Turkey closed out the final set 15-10 to complete a thrilling 3-2 victory and successfully defend their European title. The triumph gives Turkey a back-to-back Eurovolley crowns and further strengthens their position among the leading forces in international women's volleyball.

I'm Sue Doza with your global weather update. Let's start. Across much of Europe, light clouds are moving quickly across the region. Athens will be partly cloudy at 32 degrees, while Ankara is sunny at 27. Farther west, warmer conditions stay cold for most of the continent. Rome is partly cloudy at 32 degrees, and Berlin is rainy at 19. In the Balkans, temperatures remain on the warmer side. Tirana is partly cloudy at 33 degrees, while Pristina has similar weather at 31. The Middle East warms up today, though. Mecca peaks at 40 degrees and Baghdad is sunny at 40 as well. In Central Asia, Almaty is sunny at 31 degrees, while Baku is partly cloudy for today. Farther east, Bangkok has a thunderstorm at 33 degrees and Urumqi is partly cloudy at 26. Across Africa, Casablanca is cloudy at 27 degrees, while Tripoli is partly cloudy at 33. In North America, Toronto has a thunderstorm and Los Angeles is partly cloudy at 32. In South America, Buenos Aires is at 19 degrees, while Caracas is partly cloudy at 28. Across Oceania, Sydney is cloudy at 17 degrees, while Port Moresby is at 30 for today. That's the latest global weather update. Stay tuned for more news and forecasts here on A News.

Greetings, I'm Jamila Nashida, and you're watching A News NewsHour live from Istanbul. Let's take a look at our top stories. Saudi Arabia has accused Yemen's Houthi rebels of launching attacks on civilian and economic sites in the kingdom, wounding at least 73 civilians, including women and children. During the 166th regular session of the Council of the Arab League, Commissioner General ad interim of UNRWA said more than 90% of Gaza's population remains without adequate shelter. Russia has struck Kyiv after a three-day pause in attacks on the Ukrainian and Russian capitals expired following a visit by two U.S. envoys that yielded no tangible progress towards peace.

0: Saudi Arabia has accused Yemen's Houthi rebels of launching attacks on civilian and economic sites in the kingdom, wounding at least 73 civilians, including women and children.
1: At least 73 civilians were injured in Houthi attacks targeting cities and economic infrastructure in southern Saudi Arabia as Riyadh warned against continued attacks on civilians and commercial shipping. In a statement, the Saudi Foreign Ministry strongly condemned the attacks by Yemen.

0: Yemen's Houthi group on civilian and economic facilities in Abha, Khamis Mushat, Jazan, and Najran. The ministry also denounced the group's continued targeting of commercial vessels in the Red Sea, saying the attacks threaten freedom of international maritime navigation. It reiterated Saudi Arabia's rejection of what it called the Houthis' hostile approach and criminal behavior, saying they threaten the security and stability of Yemen and its Arab and Islamic surroundings and undermine peace efforts. The ministry affirmed the kingdom's right to take all necessary measures to defend its sovereignty and national capabilities and protect the security and safety of its citizens and residents. It also warned against the Houthis' continued targeting of civilians and civilian facilities and called for an immediate halt to all forms of escalation and continuing threats to maritime security.
1: Houthi-run media aired footage of a Saudi airstrike on a northern Yemen prison that killed seven people, including a child, with dozens feared trapped under the rubble.
0: A Houthi-run news channel aired video Monday showing what it said was the aftermath of a Saudi airstrike on a prison in northern Yemen, as the Iran-backed rebels accused Saudi Arabia of killing seven people, including a child. The strike on the Central Corrective Facility in the strategic city of Hazm in Jaf province also wounded at least seven people, including a woman, said Anis al-Asbahi, a spokesman for the Houthi-run health ministry. The 46-second video aired by Al-Masira showed a collapsed building, rubble and broken concrete slabs scattered across the ground. Several people, including what appeared to be rescue teams, were seen searching through the debris. The prison's warden told Al-Masira that 35 prisoners and a woman visiting her husband were trapped under the rubble. Houthi military spokesman Brigadier General Yahya Sari accused Saudi Arabia of launching airstrikes and committing massacres in Jaf. The ongoing Saudi aggression against Yemen will not go unanswered or unpunished, he said. There was no immediate comment from Saudi Arabia's media ministry. Yemen has been mired in civil war since 2014 when the Houthis seized the capital, Sana'a, forcing the internationally recognized government into exile in Saudi Arabia. A Saudi-led coalition entered the war the following year in an attempt to restore the government.
1: The U.S.-Iran war has entered the new phase of escalation, with both sides intensifying attacks on military and energy targets as fighting spreads across the Gulf and threatens vital global shipping routes. The U.S. military said that it destroyed five Iranian oil carriers after Iran's Revolutionary Guard attempted ballistic missile attacks on a U.S. Navy warship. U.S. Central Command said that the five vessels were targeted after the American warship came under attempted missile attack twice over 2 days, adding that no U.S. personnel were harmed. U.S. Secretary of State Marco Rubio warned that Washington will continue targeting Iranian tankers if Tehran attempts further attacks on American naval vessels. Iran then retaliated by firing ballistic missiles at a military base used by U.S. forces near Al-Azraq in Jordan. Jordan said that its air defenses intercepted 18 of 20 Iranian missiles, while the remaining two fell in unpopulated areas with no casualties reported. The Revolutionary Guard also said that it attacked 10 ships, including two U.S. vessels and eight oil tankers, that were attempting to cross what Tehran described as a prohibited and unsafe area of the Strait of Hormuz. The renewed fighting has shattered a period of relative calm and brought military operations, commercial shipping, and energy infrastructure increasingly into the conflict. The growing threat to shipping through the Strait of Hormuz has sent oil prices sharply higher, with Brent crude approaching

0: Approaching $100 a barrel as markets assess the risk of further disruption. The 166th regular session of the Council of the Arab League at the foreign ministers' level was held at the Arab League's headquarters in Cairo. During Monday's opening session, Commissioner General Ad Interim of UNRWA said more than 90% of Gaza's population remains without adequate shelter.
1: More than 90% of Gaza's population remains without adequate shelter. Each day, some 40,000 cubic meters of sewage flows into the Mediterranean. Only around 3% of cropland remains accessible and undamaged. Beyond Gaza, the situation in the occupied West Bank is also becoming increasingly untenable. Rampant settler violence and the failure to provide effective protection to Palestine communities is creating intolerable conditions of life. In occupied East Jerusalem, the seizure of UNRWA premises, including our offices, schools, and health centers, has effectively removed the agency from the Holy City. But removing UNRWA does not remove the rights of Palestine refugees.
0: One Palestinian was killed and several others injured as Israeli settlers attacked villages in Qalqilya and East Jerusalem in the occupied West Bank.
2: One Palestinian was killed and three others were injured in attacks by Israelis who have seized Palestinian land in the cities of Qalqilya and East Jerusalem in the occupied West Bank. According to a report by the Palestinian official news agency Wafa, Israelis who have seized Palestinian land attacked the village of Hadja near Qalqilya in the northern West Bank on Tuesday night. The Darwish Nasal Government Hospital in Qalqilya said a young Palestinian man, identified as Omar Al-Tubus, was killed after being shot in the head during the attack on Hadja village. The Palestinian Red Crescent said its teams transported three injured Palestinians to hospital following the attack, including a 17-year-old boy who had been shot in the head, chest, and thigh. A funeral was held in Qalqilya for Omar Al-Tubus, who was killed in the Israeli attack. The report said the Israelis opened fire and targeted a house in the village. Palestinian beaten in Jerusalem undergoes surgery. The Jerusalem governorate said in a statement that two Israeli attackers assaulted a Palestinian young man. The Palestinian, who suffered a broken arm and a serious eye injury as a result of the attack, was taken into surgery, the statement said. According to figures from the Palestinian Wall and Settlement Resistance Commission, Israelis who have seized Palestinian land carried out 3,488 attacks during the first half of 2026. The attacks killed 17 Palestinians, completely or partially displaced 26 Bedouin and herding communities, and led to the establishment of 42 new unauthorized Israeli settlement sites, most of them in grazing areas. More than 750,000 Israelis live in 194 Israeli settlements and 400 unauthorized settlement outposts across the occupied West Bank, including East Jerusalem. Israelis who have seized Palestinian land carry out attacks against Palestinians almost every day with the aim of forcibly removing them from their lands.
0: The UK government said Tuesday that it's banning trade with Israeli occupiers in the occupied West Bank, where it says settler terrorists are carrying out ethnic cleansing of Palestinians.
3: The British government agrees that there is ethnic cleansing of Palestinians in areas of the West Bank, perpetrated by settler terrorists. And all too often, the Israeli government has turned a blind eye to this, and worse, members of it have made statements and taken actions to support the forced displacement of Palestinians. Now, Madam Deputy Speaker, I recognise the gravity of saying this, but the truth is, the least the people who face such it is the least.

0: people who face such suffering deserve, and it should be the prelude to justice.
1: Yep.
0: Now, for a long time, the British government has rightly said settlements are illegal, but we have remained silent on the question of the legality of the occupation as a whole, which in 2024 the International Court of Justice concluded was unlawful. Today I announce that the official view of the British government is that the occupation is unlawful.
2: Yeah.
0: And today we act in concert with others in a broad international coalition. I can tell the House that today France and Canada are announcing alongside Britain that they will also ban the import of goods from illegal settlements. Joining the Netherlands, Ireland, Belgium, Spain and Norway, which have either banned goods or are in the process of doing so, with many other countries, Denmark, Finland, Iceland, Poland, Portugal and Sweden, pledging today they will support further action.
2: Yeah.
0: In Gaza, the most unimaginable trauma and suffering in the last 3 years. Death, destruction and dehumanisation on an appalling scale. A stain on the conscience of the world and of this country too. That cannot justify what has happened in Gaza. Over 70,000 people have been killed, at least 20,000 of them children. 20,000 children. The vast majority of the population is now displaced. Nearly 2 million people who are now penned into just one third of the territory. Life-saving humanitarian aid and access has been routinely blocked. Hospitals and clinics have been destroyed. Over 60% of homes are in ruins.
1: The UK is preparing to implement a formal ban on trade with occupiers established in the occupied West Bank, according to British media reports on Monday.
3: Britain's government was set to announce sanctions on trade from Israeli occupiers in the occupied West Bank. The move would signal a toughening of the UK's stance on Israel under new Labour Prime Minister Andy Burnham, who entered Downing Street in July after Keir Starmer stepped down. The move follows weeks of increasing attacks by Israeli invaders against Palestinian villages in the illegally occupied territory that some Western governments fear threatens the two-state solution. Government Minister Pat McFadden said Foreign Secretary Ed Miliband would make a statement to Parliament laying out measures specifically targeted at the expansion of these settlements, which are illegal under international law in the West Bank. UK government ministers have suggested recently that goods coming out of the illegal occupiers could be subject to trade restrictions as part of the changes. Trade between the UK and the occupied Palestinian territories was around only $51 million in 2025, according to the government, implying the move could be largely symbolic. Critics have also said it could be difficult to distinguish goods from the West Bank from those from the rest of Israel. While London has reportedly kept open the option of joining South Africa's legal challenge at the International Court of Justice in The Hague, Netherlands, the principal judicial organ of the UN, the current package is not expected to utilize the label of genocide, according to The Guardian. British Prime Minister Andy Burnham condemned the expansion of illegal settlements, promising that comprehensive measures would be announced soon. The move follows data from the UN indicating that violence by Israeli occupiers has reached unprecedented levels, with more than 1,400 attacks resulting in casualties or property damage documented in 2026 alone. Approximately 750,000 Israeli occupiers currently reside in outposts across the occupied territory, carrying out near daily efforts to displace Palestinians from their land.
1: Israeli strikes across southern Lebanon have killed at least 27 people and wounded 69 others over the past 3 days as a new wave of attacks further escalates tensions with Hezbollah.
4: Israeli strikes on southern Lebanon over the past 3 days have killed at least 27 people and wounded 69 others, including children, women, and medical personnel, according to preliminary casualty figures released on Monday by Lebanon's Ministry of Public Health Emergency Operations Center. Since March 2nd, the cumulative death toll from Israeli attacks has reached 4,381, with 12,402 people injured, the center reported on Monday evening. It added that the total number of deaths from Israeli attacks has risen to 8,948, with 30,638 injured since October 8th, 2023. The latest escalation also wounded a reporter for Hezbollah-controlled Al-Manar TV and a cameraman on Sunday night when a second Israeli strike hit near them as they were covering an earlier strike in Nabatiya City in southern Lebanon. The reporter was on air live near Husseiniyeh in central Nabatieh around 8 p.m. when the second strike hit nearby, according to information provided to the Associated Press by Al-Manar TV. The reporter suffered shrapnel wounds to his leg and arm, while the cameraman was also wounded. Both were in stable condition and undergoing surgery, according to the station. Video of the incident shows the moment the strike hits close to the reporter, as he is reporting live, with the footage widely circulating online.
1: Russian and Ukrainian forces continued heavy fighting across the front lines despite U.S. mediation efforts, as envoys Witkoff and Kushner met separately with Putin and Zelensky over the weekend.
3: Russian and Ukrainian forces continued to fight despite mediation efforts by the United States. The Russian Ministry of Defense reported that its forces continued to strike port infrastructure and ships used by Ukraine for military purposes. From Sunday to Monday, Russian Air Defense Forces intercepted and destroyed 306 Ukrainian drones in Belgorod Oblast, Bryansk Oblast, and over the Sea of Azov and the Black Sea, the ministry said. The General Staff of the Armed Forces of Ukraine released a combat report stating that 237 battles had taken place on the front lines over the past day. The report said Ukrainian forces repelled Russian offensives in several locations, destroying 51 Russian artillery systems, 7 multiple rocket launcher systems, and over 1,400 drones, among other equipment. Over the past weekend, U.S. peace envoys Steve Witkoff and Jared Kushner held talks with both Russian President Vladimir Putin and Ukrainian President Volodymyr Zelensky. Witkoff said in Kyiv on Sunday that both Russia and Ukraine needed to make concessions to narrow their differences, adding that the necessary conditions were now in place.
1: Russia launched a massive overnight missile and drone attack on Kyiv, killing 2 and wounding at least 10, as fires spread across the city just a day after U.S. envoys left Ukraine following peace talks.
3: Russian forces unleashed a large-scale missile and drone attack on Kyiv overnight, killing several people and wounding at least 10 others as fires tore through several districts of the Ukrainian capital. Ukraine's Air Force said the barrage involved cruise missiles launched from Tu-95MS and Tu-160 strategic bombers, followed by warnings of ballistic missiles fired from occupied Crimea. At least 5 blasts were heard across the city as drones swept in from multiple directions. By morning, the scale of the damage had come into focus. In the Solomiansky district, falling debris struck a 5-story residential building, trapping people inside as emergency crews scrambled to reach them. A separate 3-story residential building was also damaged, and rescuers evacuated 2 residents from a 16-story apartment block hit elsewhere in the city. Fires broke out in the Holosivsky district, where an educational institution was engulfed in flames, and in the Podilsky and Darnitsky districts, where warehouses, garages, and vehicles were set ablaze. Kyiv mayor said 3 of the wounded had been hospitalized, while others were treated at the scene. The attack was not confined to the capital. Kyiv Oblast administration head reported strikes across the wider region through the night, including one that injured a person in the town of Bila Tserkva. The assault came just one day after U.S. envoys Steve Witkoff and Jared Kushner left Kyiv following talks with President Volodymyr Zelensky, capping a diplomatic swing that had also taken them to Moscow for meetings with Vladimir Putin. The strikes appeared to mark the end of a brief, informal lull in hostilities that had coincided with the envoy's visit, underscoring the fragility of Washington's renewed push to broker an end to the war, now in its 4th year. Neighboring Poland scrambled military aircraft to secure its own airspace during the attack.

0: Its armed forces said, a precaution it has taken repeatedly during major Russian air assaults near its border. Ukrainian officials cautioned that casualty figures remained provisional Tuesday morning as search and rescue operations continued at several sites across the city.
1: Following its latest electoral victory in Saxony-Anhalt, Germany's AfD is looking for a coalition partner to form a governing majority in the state parliament.
0: The far-right Alternative for Germany, AfD, could end up forming its first state government with the help of a small leftist party that shares its hostility both to mass immigration and to the mainstream party's efforts to exclude more radical parties from power. The AfD surged into first place in Sunday's state election in the eastern state of Saxony-Anhalt, but fell just short of an absolute majority with 39 of 83 seats in the regional legislature. While mainstream parties, including Chancellor Friedrich Merz's CDU Conservatives, have long refused to work with the AfD in a policy known as the firewall, the far-left BSW reaffirmed its readiness to play kingmaker after it cleared the 5% threshold to enter Saxony-Anhalt state parliament. As well as their hostility to Germany's political establishment and their social conservatism, the two parties share a number of priorities, including a hostility to mass migration, which the BSW says harms local workers' rights, suspicion of the mainstream media, and a desire to end financial and military support for Ukraine and restore ties with Russia. The BSW was founded in 2024 by Wagenknecht and nine others who had broken away from Die Linke, the left, the main far-left party in Germany and heir to the old East German Communist Party.
2: In Sachsen-Anhalt!
0: Despite its ideological hostility, the BSW in late 2024 joined a coalition with Merz's conservatives and the Social Democrats in the neighboring eastern German state of Thuringia. But the situation there has become complicated after a row over working with the CDU prompted local members to break away from the main party and form their own group.
1: German analysts say the election result in Saxony-Anhalt represents a fundamental shift in the country's party system, highlighting changing political dynamics and the rising influence of new political forces.
3: If I had to assess the election result, I would say it's a watershed election. It's not just simply another victory for the AfD. It's more than that. We may see a fundamental shift in the political system, at least in the party system of Germany, with a distinct new role of the AfD. The hierarchy between the Christian Democrats and the AfD has changed in Saxony-Anhalt, and it may, goes beyond that. And this switch of roles makes the AfD, at least the east part of Germany, a very dominant role in the party system. And I think this is what we have seen now in Saxony-Anhalt and may see beyond that more often. The Chancellor has already suffered a loss of authority during the last months, at least. He was of no help during the election campaign in Saxony-Anhalt. Instead, he was a burden. He could not really join forces together with Sven Schulz in order to apply to voters and try to be more appealing for the Christian Democratic voters. So I think in the end, he has to consider that he has suffered another self-damaging effect from this election. And it may not be the end of his chancellorship, but it is certainly another round of questioning him as a party leader. Right-wing populist parties have benefited from the angry young male in many cases, movement. And this was also the case with the AfD in the beginning. With respect to the election result in Saxony-Anhalt, you can say that this is more or less over. It has now the appearance of a catch-all party means that basically there is no real differences anymore in the social democratic outlook of the party. It reaches far beyond distinct groups and is successful basically also in attracting voters from the center.
2: Ziraat Bank is with you all around the world.

0: Canada's retaliatory tariffs on a range of U.S. goods came into effect on Tuesday with no sign of a trade deal on the horizon.
1: Canada's retaliatory tariffs on more than 700 U.S. goods, valued at about $20 billion U.S. dollars, are set to take effect on Tuesday. The Canadian federal government announced the tariffs on August 25th in response to the U.S. 50% tariffs on $20 billion U.S. dollars worth of Canadian goods that took effect on August 22nd. Canadian officials said the countermeasures matched the total value of Canadian products targeted by the latest 50% U.S. tariffs, achieving a dollar-for-dollar, rate-for-rate response. According to a list released by the Canadian Finance Ministry, the new targeted counter-tariffs are concentrated in sectors such as steel, dairy appliances, agricultural equipment, pulp and paper, and electronics, with tariff rates set at three tiers, 15%, 25%, and 50%. In certain sectors, such as steel and aluminum, existing counter-tariffs will increase from 25% to 50% to match U.S. rates. Other existing counter-tariffs, including those against U.S. autos, will also continue to apply, said the ministry. A 25% tariff will be levied on dairy products such as cheese, fish, seafood, and certain steel and aluminum derivatives.
2: Zeraat Bank is with you all around the world.

0: let's continue with our world news. Brazil's right-wing opposition took to the streets on Independence Day as Flavio Bolsonaro sought to rally support ahead of October's presidential election and challenge leftist president Luiz Inácio Lula da Silva.
1: Brazil's opposition took to the streets on Independence Day on Monday as right-wing presidential candidate Senator Flavio Bolsonaro sought to capitalize on a Supreme Court crisis to bolster his campaign against leftist president Luiz Inácio Lula da Silva in next month's election. In chilly temperatures, some 28,500 people massed on Sao Paulo's Paulista Avenue for the Conservatives' rally. Researchers from the University of Sao Paulo's Monitor do Debate Politico estimated. Organizers cast the demonstration as a protest against Lula's government and Supreme Court Justice Alexandre de Moraes ahead of first-round voting on October 4th. The justice aggressively pursued former President Jair Bolsonaro, the senator's father, over a 2023 coup plot and won his conviction in 2025, making Moraes one of Brazil's most polarizing figures. A Quest poll released on Monday showed Lula and Bolsonaro tied at 41% each in a potential presidential runoff, which would be held on October 25th. Speaking from a sound truck alongside other conservative politicians, Bolsonaro sought to revive mass street demonstrations that were a hallmark of his father, though turnout fell short of the elder Bolsonaro's

0: crowds.
1: Thousands of Albanians took to the streets of Tirana to protest a controversial coastal development linked to Jared Kushner's investment firm, calling for Prime Minister Edi Rama to resign.
0: A few thousand Albanians took to the streets of Tirana on Monday, September 7th, night protesting against a development planned by a company linked with Donald Trump's son-in-law, Jared Kushner, on an environmentally sensitive part of the Adriatic coast. Protesters gathered outside the office of Albania's Prime Minister, Edi Rama, holding cardboard flamingos and signs that read, "Albania is not for sale," and "Edi Rama resign." They created a human chain and surrounded the office of Prime Minister Rama.
2: Well, we expect that this government leaves immediately because we are not happy at all. This is a corrupt government, and also the opposition is absolutely sold. So we want absolutely that Rama resigns.
0: Kushner's investment firm, Affinity Partners, is involved in the 1.4 billion euros, $1.6 billion project near the Vjosa Narta protected area, and another one on nearby Sazon Island. Together, the projects are worth up to 5 billion euros, Albanian Prime Minister Edi Rama has said.
3: We gather here because we think that being together is going to make us powerful, as we for sure know that our Prime Minister Edi Rama fears the fact that we are here together and we have mutual interest on protecting our land, on fighting his government and his injustice against us.
0: Environmentalists oppose the plan, which they say would impact several hundred hectares of pristine beaches.
1: Two weeks after catastrophic floods devastated Nepal's Trishuli Valley, rescuers continue to search through the ruins after two hydropower workers were found alive following 9 days trapped underground.
0: Drone video from Nepal's Devighat on Tuesday morning showed mud-caked debris covering the ground in front of damaged buildings, 2 weeks after catastrophic floods devastated towns and villages along the Himalayan border with China. The disaster was triggered on August 26th when a huge mass of mud and rock, following the collapse of part of a glacier, crashed into a river along the border between Nepal and China's Tibet region. The resulting floods swept away towns and villages and buried roads and highways beneath mud and debris. At least 1,380 people have been killed by the mudslide, and more than 5,500 are missing in Nepal and Tibet.
4: And immediately after that, there was a very big problem, like a devastating problem in the Trishuli 3A. The assumption was 42 people, roughly 35 to 40 people are there. And then when I checked with the drone image and everything, I could see nothing at all. It's completely swept away. Like you can imagine, like a 2-3 story building, whole gardens and everything. It was just on top of the river. And when I saw the drone image, that nothing was left, and even it's hard to point it out. And then I saw this was the highest priority, 42 people are there, and then the engineering complexities and everything.
0: The devastation left hundreds of workers trapped inside a network of hydropower tunnels in Nepal's Trishuli Valley, where the glacier collapse had triggered a massive landslide and wall of water. At the Upper Trishuli 3A project, workers Kabir Maharjan and Sanjay Sah survived for 9 days inside a partially submerged tunnel, relying on a small air pocket and muddy water. With the possibility that workers were still alive underground, rescuers shifted their focus to finding the buried infrastructure and identifying a route into the tunnels. They initially feared the tunnels were completely flooded, but eventually focused on a cable duct tunnel where Maharjan and Saw were found about 160 meters from the exit. After days of drilling, controlled blasting, and excavation, rescuers finally reached the two men. Saw was carried out by rescuers, while Maharjan, who suffered more severe injuries, was taken away on a stretcher. Only three people have so far been rescued from the region's hydropower tunnel network, while the disaster has left more than 1,300 people dead and over 5,500 missing.

0: Two Nepali workers have emerged alive after spending 9 days trapped inside a flooded hydropower tunnel following the country's deadliest flood disaster in modern history.
1: Carried back into daylight after 9 days underground, Kabir Maharjan and Sanjay Sah survived what many feared was impossible. The two workers had been trapped inside Nepal's Upper Trishuli 3A hydropower project in an air-filled chamber at the edge of a tunnel beneath the wreckage of Nepal's worst flood disaster in decades. For over a week, the two lived in total darkness in a pool of muddy water. Sah turned to reciting Hindu prayers. Maharjan drifted in and out of consciousness, sipping the same muddy water he slept in to stay alive. According to his wife, Hirasova Maharjan, before entering the tunnel that morning, Maharjan had called her.
2: I spoke to him that morning at around 7:30 a.m.
1: It was the last time she heard from him before the glacier collapsed above Nepal's Trishuli Valley, unleashing a wall of mud and water that killed more than 1,300 people and submerged 12 hydropower projects with nearly 900 workers inside. She tried calling her husband, colleagues, or anyone who might know something. No one answered. When officials showed her photographs of where the site entrance once stood, she did not think he could have survived. Yet, as rescuers searched through mountains of debris after the flood, some believed air pockets inside 3A's multi-story structure of turbines and ventilation floors may have kept people alive. Lawmaker and engineer Sagar Dakal, who helped lead the rescue effort, said that possibility drove the operation.
3: You know, it's a big boulder. It's like a very big boulder. So like a one-story, two-story, three-story building. You cannot move at all, even with the biggest excavators. There is a high chance, like almost 40 people are alive there because there is a drainage tunnel, there is a leakage, and there is a water and everything. So there is a very high chance they will be there.
1: Dakal and fellow lawmaker and tunnel engineer Sri Ram Nupan reviewed engineering drawings and conditions on the ground as rescuers assessed which tunnels were most likely to contain survivors. The night before the survivors were found in 3A, rescuers hit a wall of mud-clogged debris they couldn't move. They improvised, tapping a natural channel and forcing water through it with a high-pressure jet. Then the rain came again, triggering a partial collapse that briefly trapped several rescuers themselves. But at 4 a.m. on the 10th day, rescuers had heard something. A noise. Maybe a survivor. Maybe just an echo. 3 hours later, soldiers broke open a small hole.
4: And 2%, they became alive due to the reason that the water is dropping and the minimum oxygen level for survival is available. And the another thing is they are not wasting their energy.
1: By the time rescuers pulled the men out of the tunnel, neither could walk. But Hirasova and their sons were elated.
2: I won't let him go. He has barely survived and come back. He is blessed with another life.
1: Buoyed by this survival story, rescue operations continue at several hydropower sites across the valley as crews search for more survivors and recover the missing.
0: Australia unveiled draft legislation letting social media users opt out of algorithm-driven feeds, the latest step in its broader crackdown on online harm after banning under-16s from social media.
5: Australia on Tuesday proposed giving social media users the option to select the content they see on their feeds, marking the next step in the government's push to improve online safety following its world-first social media ban for children. Under draft laws proposed by the center-left Labor government, social media platforms will be required to notify users and offer them a choice over their default feed.
6: This is not about giving government control. It's about giving people control. It's about putting choice back into the hands of Australians online.
5: Users can choose to opt in to having their default feed include personalized content recommended by an algorithm. Alternatively, they can opt out of algorithmically recommended content and instead see posts only from the friends and creators they choose to follow.
7: For too long, tech companies have been

0: running real-time, unregulated product testing on Australians. And their platforms and tools have infiltrated our daily lives in ways that we could never have imagined. Some good, but some with terrible consequences. And there is a global reckoning coming for big tech. Tech companies can still move fast, but they will no longer be allowed to break things. Because online harms have real-world consequences, especially for children, as the parents, advocates and educators assembled here today have lived.
1: Australia follows in the footsteps of the European Union's Digital Services Act, which has since 2024 required platforms to offer users the option of switching off profiling. However, the rollout had a bumpy start, with regulators complaining that platforms did not make it simple enough for users to opt out.
2: This is sensible, pragmatic, practical reform. It gives users choice, and it will hold the big tech companies responsible for inaction. If they don't follow our laws, they will face significant penalties of more than $100 million. We have an opportunity to shape technology for the better rather than let it shape us.

0: partido loco.
1: A crazy game, but of a craziness that I don't really like. I prefer much more being able to score 5, 6, or 7, but having absolute control and not needing an absolutely incredible goalkeeper. I told him to Real Madrid goalkeeper Thibaut Courtois that in today's game, whoever decided the best player on the pitch was asleep. Because if they don't pick Courtois as the best player on the pitch today, he's never going to be the best player on the pitch. Not to take anything from Fede Valverde, who was picked as best player of the match.
2: I am aware of what Real Madrid stands for, and I am mindful of respecting that. However, we cannot start speculating because we are trying to build something significant for the future. And based on what I saw on the pitch tonight, I am confident that things are heading in the right direction. And I'll take responsibility for the mistakes too, because I demand certain things from my players. What matters to me is how we react to mistakes, and I'd say the team reacted well because they stayed in the game, had the right attitude, the correct attitude, even taking a few more risks, aware that they might concede something. We created chances. We kept possession. We tried to build up attacks. We got into the box many times. You might say that football is all about goals scored and conceded, but I'll highlight the courage and character shown. We didn't come here to play it safe, but to play our own game.

0: I think the performance was a complete performance on the ball and off the ball for the 95 minutes. Even first half, I think we create enough chances to win the game. The keeper was very good. And then second half, we just try to continue in the same way. And overall, I think we deserve to win the game.
1: It's also been four competitive matches in now. Do you see the sort of improvement in performances sort of steadily from game to game? And has the improvement happened perhaps quicker than you were expecting?
0: It's as you said, it's game by game. I said before the game to the players and also yesterday, it's different competition, different stadium, different environment, but the most important thing is that we show who we are in this moment. We try to be, again, aggressive off the ball, on the ball, try to, you know, plan the game in the way we can win the game. And then in terms of where we are, or is quick process or not, I don't know. Again, I have to tell you again the same thing, that for me the most important thing is I can see game after game that the team is improving, and this is the most important thing.
2: I will say quite positive feeling. We compete against one of the best teams in the world without five of our main players.

0: the players that replaced them, they did a fantastic match collectively and as well individually. Let me mention especially Neuan Perez, that he was out for more than 1 year. It's the first time that he played 90 minutes, and today he played 90 minutes against a monster, competing really well, so happy for him. Unfortunately, the result was not what we wanted, but about the performance, personally, I had quite a good feeling.
1: Unfortunately, we don't have enough matches anymore, so I can't play second night match, but I'll request night match, that's for sure. You know how players sometimes go around and they say, this is my court, whatever, when they win a great point. This is not my court at all. Roger Federer won here 78 times, Pete Sampras won here 112 times. But I feel like I rented this court out from like 11 p.m. to like 2 a.m. for like 2 weeks. So I hope they're gonna continue putting me in the same time.
2: Home favorite Coco Gauff outclassed compatriot Iva Jovic 6-1, 6-4 to set up a clash with fellow French Open champion Mira Andreeva for a place in the semis. Gauff is the sixth American player into the quarters, joining Jessica Pegula, Emma Navarro, Francis Tiafoe, Alex Michelson, and Ben Shelton.
3: 6-4.
2: American Gauff, who sealed her victory with an instinctive serve and volley on match point, said she no longer feels overwhelmed on the major stage.
4: I think I just welcome it. I mean, I don't know how to say this without, like, a quarterfinal for me, I feel like I'm at the point where I'm used to being in this position. I've constantly putting myself in quarterfinals, so the moment doesn't seem as big anymore. And that doesn't mean I'm very lucky to be here in the quarterfinal, and obviously I hope to play many more. So I think it's the fine line of appreciating the moment. I think so many people would love to reach a Grand Slam quarterfinal, but also knowing that I put myself in this position so many times that I should almost be used to it. So
5: sponsored by Holly.

for Tonight News. I'm Elif Saatçıoğlu, and we're broadcasting live from Istanbul. Let's start a bulletin with the headlines. 12 countries have announced plans to restrict trade in goods linked to illegal Israeli settlements, stepping up economic pressure on Israel over its continued settlement expansions in the occupied West Bank. The U.S.-Iran war has entered a new phase of escalation, with both sides intensifying attacks on military and energy targets as fighting spreads across the Gulf and threatens vital global shipping routes. Russia struck Kyiv after a three-day pause in attacks on the Ukrainian and Russian capitals expired, following a visit by two U.S. envoys that yielded no tension.

0: 12 countries have announced plans to restrict trade in goods linked to illegal Israeli settlements, stepping up economic pressure on Israel over its continued settlement expansions in the occupied West Bank. France, the United Kingdom, Canada, Denmark, Spain, Finland, Ireland, Iceland, Norway, Portland, Portugal, and Sweden confirmed their intention to introduce national restrictions or support similar measures at the European level. The countries said that Israeli settlements are illegal under international law and warned that their continued expansion is rapidly undermining the possibility of establishing an independent Palestinian state. Particular concern was raised over Israel's plans to advance the E1 settlement project, which critics warn could further fragment Palestinian territory and undermine the territorial continuity of a future Palestinian state. France, Britain, and Canada said that they will move to prohibit imports of goods originating from illegal settlements, while welcoming measures already taken by several other European countries. The three countries described these sanctions as a further turning point in their approach, arguing settlement expansions and rising violence pose a direct and urgent threat to the two-state solution. The 12 countries also firmly rejected the annexation of Palestinian land and the forced displacement of Palestinians, calling on Israel to immediately halt further settlement expansion. The measures represent growing international efforts to impose economic consequences over Israel's settlement policies, rather than limiting opposition to diplomatic condemnation. The countries reaffirmed their support for a two-state solution and said that they will continue working to preserve the prospect of a Palestinian state and achieve a just and lasting peace. The UK government said Tuesday that it's banning trade with Israeli occupiers in the occupied West Bank, where it says settler terrorists are carrying out ethnic cleansing of Palestinians.
1: The British government agrees that there is ethnic cleansing of Palestinians in areas of the West Bank perpetrated by settler terrorists. And all too often, the Israeli government has turned a blind eye to this, and worse, members of it have made statements and taken actions to support the forced displacement of Palestinians. Now, Madam Deputy Speaker, I recognise the gravity of saying this, but the truth is, the least the people who face such suffering deserve, and it should be the prelude to justice. Now, for a long time, the British government has rightly said settlements are illegal, but we have remained silent on the question of the legality of the occupation as a whole, which in 2024 the International Court of Justice concluded was unlawful. Today I announce that the official view of the British government is that the occupation is unlawful. And today we act in concert with others in a broad international coalition. I can tell the House that today France and Canada are announcing alongside Britain that they will also ban the import of goods from illegal settlements. Joining the Netherlands, Ireland, Belgium, Spain and Norway, which have either banned goods or are in the process of doing so, with many other countries, Denmark, Finland, Iceland, Poland, Portugal and Sweden, pledging today they will support further action. In Gaza, the most unimaginable trauma and suffering in the last 3 years. Death, destruction and dehumanisation on an appalling scale. A stain on the conscience of the world and of this country too. That cannot justify what has happened in Gaza. Over 70,000 people have been killed, at least 20,000 of them children. 20,000 children. The vast majority of the population is now displaced. Nearly 2 million people who are now penned into just one-third of the territory. Life-saving humanitarian aid and access has been routinely blocked. Hospitals and clinics have been destroyed. Over 60% of homes are in ruins.
0: One Palestinian was killed and several others injured as Israeli settlers attacked villages in Qalqiyah and East Jerusalem in occupied West Bank.
2: One Palestinian was killed and three others were injured in attacks by Israelis who have seized Palestinian land in the cities of Qalqilya and East Jerusalem in the occupied West Bank. A According to a report by the Palestinian official news agency Wafa, Israelis who have seized Palestinian land attacked the village of Hadja near Qalqilya in the northern West Bank on Tuesday night. The Darwish Nasal Government Hospital in Qalqilya said a young Palestinian man, identified as Omar Al-Tubus, was killed after being shot in the head during the attack on Hadja village. The Palestinian Red Crescent said its teams transported three injured Palestinians to hospital following the attack, including a 17-year-old boy who had been shot in the head, chest, and thigh. A funeral was held in Qalqilya for Omar Al-Tubus, who was killed in the Israeli attack. The report said the Israelis opened fire and targeted a house in the village. Palestinian beaten in Jerusalem undergoes surgery. The Jerusalem governorate said in a statement that two Israeli attackers assaulted a Palestinian young man. The Palestinian, who suffered a broken arm and a serious eye injury as a result of the attack, was taken into surgery, the statement said. According to figures from the Palestinian Wall and Settlement Resistance Commission, Israelis who have seized Palestinian land carried out 3,488 attacks during the first half of 2026.

0: The attacks killed 17 Palestinians, completely or partially displaced 26 Bedouin and herding communities, and led to the establishment of 42 new unauthorized Israeli settlement sites, most of them in grazing areas. More than 750,000 Israelis live in 194 Israeli settlements and 400 unauthorized settlement outposts across the occupied West Bank, including East Jerusalem. Israelis who have seized Palestinian land carry out attacks against Palestinians almost every day with the aim of forcibly removing them from their lands.
1: The 166th regular session of the Council of the Arab League at the foreign ministers level was held at the Arab League's headquarters in Cairo. During Monday's opening session, Commissioner General and interim of the UNRWA said more than 90% of Gaza's population remain without adequate shelter.
2: More than 90% of Gaza's population remains without adequate shelter. Each day, some 40,000 cubic meters of sewage flows into the Mediterranean. Only around 3% of cropland remains accessible and undamaged. Beyond Gaza, the situation in the occupied West Bank is also becoming increasingly untenable. Rampant settler violence and the failure to provide effective protection to Palestine communities is creating intolerable conditions of life. In occupied East Jerusalem, the seizure of UNRWA premises, including our offices, schools, and health centers, has effectively removed the agency from the Holy City. But removing UNRWA does not remove the rights of Palestine refugees.
1: The United States-Iran war has entered a new phase of escalation, with both sides intensifying attacks on military and energy targets as fighting spreads across the Gulf and threatens vital global shipping routes. The United States military said that it destroyed five Iranian oil carriers after Iran's Revolutionary Guard attempted two ballistic missile attacks on a U.S. Navy warship. U.S. Central Command said that the five vessels were targeted after the American warship came under attempted missile attack twice over the 2 days, adding that no U.S. personnel were harmed. U.S. Secretary of State Marco Rubio warned that Washington will continue targeting Iranian tankers if Tehran attempts further attacks on American naval vessels. Iran then reiterated by firing ballistic missiles at a military base used by U.S. forces near Al-Azraq in Jordan. Jordan said that its air defenses intercepted 18 of 20 Iranian missiles, while the remaining two fell in unpopulated areas with no casualties reported. The Revolutionary Guard also said that it attacked 10 ships, including two U.S. vessels and eight oil tankers, that were attempting to cross what Tehran described as a prohibited and unsafe area of the Strait of Hormuz. The renewed fighting has shattered a period of relative calm and brought military operations, commercial shipping, and energy infrastructure increasingly into the conflict. The growing threat to shipping through the Strait of Hormuz has sent oil prices sharply higher, with Brent crude approaching $100 a barrel as markets assess the risk of further disruption. Saudi Arabia has accused Yemen's Houthi rebels of launching attacks on civilian and economic sites in the kingdom, wounding at least 73 civilians, including women and children.
0: At least 73 civilians were injured in Houthi attacks targeting cities and economic infrastructure in southern Saudi Arabia, as Riyadh warned against continued attacks on civilians and commercial shipping. In a statement, the Saudi Foreign Ministry strongly condemned the attacks by Yemen's Houthi group on civilian and economic facilities in Abha, Khamis Mushat, Jazan, and Najran. The ministry also denounced the group's continued targeting of commercial vessels in the Red Sea, saying the attacks threaten freedom of international maritime navigation.

0: It reiterated Saudi Arabia's rejection of what it called the Houthis' hostile approach and criminal behavior, saying they threaten the security and stability of Yemen and its Arab and Islamic surroundings and undermine peace efforts. The ministry affirmed the kingdom's right to take all necessary measures to defend its sovereignty and national capabilities and protect the security and safety of its citizens and residents. It also warned against the Houthis' continued targeting of civilians and civilian facilities and called for an immediate halt to all forms of escalation and continuing threats to maritime security.
1: Israeli strikes across southern Lebanon have killed at least 27 people and wounded 69 others over the past 3 days, as a new wave of attacks further escalates tensions with Hezbollah.
2: Israeli strikes on southern Lebanon over the past 3 days have killed at least 27 people and wounded 69 others, including children, women, and medical personnel, according to preliminary casualty figures released on Monday by Lebanon's Ministry of Public Health Emergency Operations Center. Since March 2nd, the cumulative death toll from Israeli attacks has reached 4,381, with 12,402 people injured, the center reported on Monday evening. It added that the total number of deaths from Israeli attacks has risen to 8,948, with 30,638 injured since October 8, 2023. The latest escalation also wounded a reporter for Hezbollah-controlled Al-Manar TV and a cameraman on Sunday night when a second Israeli strike hit near them as they were covering an earlier strike in Nabatieh City in southern Lebanon. The reporter was on air live near Husseiniyeh in central Nabatieh around 8 p.m. when the second strike hit nearby, according to information provided to the Associated Press by Al-Manar TV. The reporter suffered shrapnel wounds to his leg and arm, while the cameraman was also wounded. Both were in stable condition and undergoing surgery, according to the station. Video of the incident shows the moment the strike hits close to the reporter, as he is reporting live, with the footage widely circulating online.
1: Russia launched a massive overnight missile and drone attack on Kyiv, killing two and wounding at least 10, and as fires spread across the city just the day after U.S. envoys left Ukraine following peace talks.
0: Russian forces unleashed a large-scale missile and drone attack on Kyiv overnight, killing several people and wounding at least 10 others as fires tore through several districts of the Ukrainian capital. Ukraine's Air Force said the barrage involved cruise missiles launched from Tu-95MS and Tu-160 strategic bombers, followed by warnings of ballistic missiles fired from occupied Crimea. At least five blasts were heard across the city as drones swept in from multiple directions. By morning, the scale of the damage had come into focus. In the Solomianski district, falling debris struck a five-story residential building, trapping people inside as emergency crews scrambled to reach them. A separate three-story residential building was also damaged, and rescuers evacuated two residents from a 16-story apartment block hit elsewhere in the city. Fires broke out in the Holosivsky district, where an educational institution was engulfed in flames, and in the Podilsky and Darnitsky districts, where warehouses, garages, and vehicles were set ablaze. Kyiv mayor said three of the wounded had been hospitalized, while others were treated at the scene. The attack was not confined to the capital. Kyiv Oblast administration head reported strikes across the wider region through the night, including one that injured a person in the town of Bila Tserkva. The assault came just one day after U.S. envoys Steve Witkoff and Jared Kushner left Kyiv following talks with President Volodymyr Zelensky, capping a diplomatic swing that had also taken them to Moscow for meetings with Vladimir Putin. The strikes appeared to mark the end of a brief, informal lull in hostilities that had coincided with the envoy's visit, underscoring the fragility of Washington's renewed push to broker an end to the war, now in its fourth year. Neighboring Poland scrambled military aircraft to secure its own airspace during the attack, its armed forces said, a precaution it has taken repeatedly during major Russian air assaults.

0: Near its border. Ukrainian officials caution that casualty figures remain provisional Tuesday morning as search and rescue operations continued at several sites across the city.
1: Russian and Ukrainian forces continued heavy fighting across the front lines despite U.S. mediation efforts, as envoys Witkoff and Kushner met separately with Putin and Zelensky over the weekend.
0: Russian and Ukrainian forces continued to fight despite mediation efforts by the United States. The Russian Ministry of Defense reported that its forces continued to strike port infrastructure and ships used by Ukraine for military purposes. From Sunday to Monday, Russian Air Defense Forces intercepted and destroyed 306 Ukrainian drones in Belgorod Oblast, Bryansk Oblast, and over the Sea of Azov and the Black Sea, the ministry said. The General Staff of the Armed Forces of Ukraine released a combat report stating that 237 battles had taken place on the front lines over the past day. The report said Ukrainian forces repelled Russian offensives in several locations, destroying 51 Russian artillery systems, 7 multiple rocket launcher systems, and over 1,400 drones, among other equipment. Over the past weekend, U.S. peace envoys Steve Witkoff and Jared Kushner held talks with both Russian President Vladimir Putin and Ukrainian President Volodymyr Zelensky. Witkoff said in Kyiv on Sunday that both Russia and Ukraine needed to make concessions to narrow their differences, adding that the necessary conditions were now in place.
1: Following its latest electoral victory in Saxony-Anhalt, Germany's AfD is looking for a coalition partner to form a governing majority in the state parliament.
0: The far-right Alternative for Germany, AfD, could end up forming its first state government with the help of a small leftist party that shares its hostility both to mass immigration and to the mainstream party's efforts to exclude more radical parties from power. The AfD surged into first place in Sunday's state election in the eastern state of Saxony-Anhalt, but fell just short of an absolute majority with 39 of 83 seats in the regional legislature. While mainstream parties, including Chancellor Friedrich Merz's CDU Conservatives, have long refused to work with the AfD in a policy known as the firewall, the far-left BSW reaffirmed its readiness to play kingmaker after it cleared the 5% threshold to enter Saxony-Anhalt state parliament. As well as their hostility to Germany's political establishment and their social conservatism, the two parties share a number of priorities, including a hostility to mass migration, which the BSW says harms local workers' rights, suspicion of the mainstream media, and a desire to end financial and military support for Ukraine and restore ties with Russia. The BSW was founded in 2024 by Wagenknecht and 9 others who had broken away from Die Linke, the left, the main far-left party in Germany and heir to the old East German Communist Party.
2: In Sachsen-Anhalt!
0: Despite its ideological hostility, the BSW in late 2024 joined a coalition with Merz's conservatives and the Social Democrats in the neighboring eastern German state of Thuringia. But the situation there has become complicated after a row over working with the CDU prompted local members to break away from the main party and form their own group.
1: German analysts say the election result in Saxony-Anhalt represents a fundamental shift in the country's party system, highlighting changing political dynamics and the rising influence of the new political forces.
3: If I had to assess the election result, I would say it's a watershed election. it's not just simply another victory for the AfD. It's more than that. We may see a fundamental shift in the political system, at least in the party system of Germany, with a distinct new role of the AfD. The hierarchy between the Christian Democrats and the AfD

0: has changed in Saxony-Anhalt, and it may, so to say, goes beyond that. This switch of roles makes the AfD, at least this part of Germany, a very dominant role in the party system. And I think this is what we have seen now in Saxony-Anhalt and may see beyond that more often. The Chancellor has already suffered a loss of authority during the last months, at least. He was of no help during the election campaign in Saxony-Anhalt. Instead, he was a burden. He could not really join forces together with Sven Schulz in order to apply to voters and try to be more appealing for the Christian Democratic voters. So I think in the end, he has to consider that he has suffered another, self-damaging effect from this election. And it may not be the end of his chancellorship, but it is certainly another round of questioning him as a party leader. Right-wing populist parties have benefited from the angry young male in many cases, movement. And this was also the case with the AfD in the beginning. With respect to the election result in Saxony-Anhalt, you can say that this is more or less over. It has now the appearance of a catch-all party means that basically there is no real differences anymore in the social democratic outlook of the party. It reaches far beyond distinct groups and is successful basically also in attracting voters from the center.
1: German Chancellor Friedrich Merz said he was surprised by the result after his Christian Democratic Union suffered an election defeat to the far-right Alternative for Germany.
2: Zutiefst schockiert.
3: We are all deeply shocked. We did not expect this to happen in this way. Of course, we must accept it. These are the rules of our democracy. But yesterday marked a turning point not only in Saxony-Anhalt, but throughout Germany. And this election result will have consequences. It also has implications for the international situation. Just looking at who offered congratulations yesterday shows the attention this election result is receiving internationally. When nearly 60% of voters in a federal state amid very high voter turnout vote for political parties that fundamentally challenge our country's democratic institutions and rules of the game, then that is an election result with which we cannot simply return to business as usual. We are not doing that. We have discussed this at length. It affects us deeply, including me personally. And I must admit, this is the most serious election defeat that the CDU has had for years, for decades. We need fundamental reforms in Germany. The fact that we must not only justify them rationally, but also convey them emotionally, is now a shared responsibility, one that I too am committed to fulfilling. It's about nothing more and nothing less than the future of our country and the opportunities for our children and grandchildren. And we must not squander those opportunities. That is why my determination to continue on the path of reform remains unwavering.
1: Thousands of Albanians took to the streets of Tirana to protest the controversial coastal development linked to Jared Kushner's investment firm, calling for Prime Minister Edi Rama to resign.
4: A few thousand Albanians took to the streets of Tirana on Monday, September 7th, night protesting against a development planned by a company linked with Donald Trump's son-in-law, Jared Kushner, on an environmentally sensitive part of the Adriatic coast. Protesters gathered outside the office of Albania's Prime Minister, Edi Rama, holding cardboard flamingos and signs that read, "Albania is not for sale," and "Edi Rama resign." They created a human chain and surrounded the office of Prime Minister Rama.
5: Well, we

0: expect that this government leaves immediately because we are not happy at all. This is a corrupt government, and also the opposition is absolutely sold. So we want absolutely that Rama resigns.
1: Kushner's investment firm, Affinity Partners, is involved in the 1.4 billion euros, $1.6 billion project near the Vyosa Narta protected area, and another one on nearby Sazon Island. Together, the projects are worth up to 5 billion euros, Albanian Prime Minister Edi Rama has said.
2: We gather here because we think that being together is going to make us powerful, as we for sure know that our Prime Minister Edi Rama fears the fact that we are here together and we have a mutual interest on protecting our land, on fighting his government and his injustice against us.
1: Environmentalists oppose the plan, which they say would impact several hundred hectares of pristine beaches.
3: Brussels' right-wing opposition took to the streets on Independence Day as Flavio Bolsonaro sought to rally support ahead of October's presidential election and challenged leftist President Luiz Inácio Lula da Silva.
1: Brazil's opposition took to the streets on Independence Day on Monday as right-wing presidential candidate Senator Flavio Bolsonaro sought to capitalize on a Supreme Court crisis to bolster his campaign against leftist president Luiz Inácio Lula da Silva in next month's election. In chilly temperatures, some 28,500 people massed on Sao Paulo's Paulista Avenue for the Conservatives' rally. Researchers from the University of Sao Paulo's Monitor do Debate Politico estimated. Organizers cast the demonstration as a protest against Lula's government and Supreme Court Justice Alexandre de Moraes ahead of first-round voting on October 4th. The justice aggressively pursued former President Jair Bolsonaro, the senator's father, over a 2023 coup plot and won his conviction in 2025, making Moraes one of Brazil's most polarizing figures. A Quest poll released on Monday showed Lula and Bolsonaro tied at 41% each in a potential presidential runoff, which would be held on October 25th. Speaking from a sound truck alongside other conservative politicians, Bolsonaro sought to revive mass street demonstrations that were a hallmark of his father, though turnout fell short of the elder Bolsonaro's crowds.
3: Two Nepali workers have emerged alive after spending 9 days trapped inside a flooded hydropower tunnel, Fulavan, country's deadliest flood disaster in modern history.
4: Carried back into daylight after 9 days underground, Kabir Maharjan and Sanjay Sah survived what many feared was impossible. The two workers had been trapped inside Nepal's Upper Trishuli 3A hydropower project, in an air-filled chamber at the edge of a tunnel beneath the wreckage of Nepal's worst flood disaster in decades. For over a week, the two lived in total darkness, in a pool of muddy water. Sah turned to reciting Hindu prayers. Maharjan drifted in and out of consciousness, sipping the same muddy water he slept in to stay alive. According to his wife, Hirasova Maharjan, before entering the tunnel that morning, Maharjan had called her.
5: I spoke to him that morning at around 7:30 a.m.
4: It was the last time she heard from him before the glacier collapsed above Nepal's Trishuli Valley, unleashing a wall of mud and water that killed more than 1,300 people and submerged 12 hydropower projects with nearly 900 workers inside. She tried calling her husband, colleagues, or anyone who might know something. No one answered. When officials showed her photographs of where the site entrance once stood, she did not think he could have survived. Yet, as rescuers searched through mountains of debris after the flood, some believed air pockets inside 3A's multi-story structure of turbines and ventilation floors may have kept people alive. Lawmaker and engineer Sagar Dakal, who helped lead the rescue effort, said that possibility drove the operation.
6: You know, it's a big boulder. It's like a very big boulder. It's like a one-story, two-story, three-story building. You cannot move at all, even with the biggest excavators. There's a high chance, like almost 40 people are alive there because there is a drainage tunnel, there is a leakage, and there is a water and everything. So there is a very high chance they will be there.
4: Dakal and fellow lawmaker

0: and tunnel engineer Sri Ram Nupan reviewed engineering drawings and conditions on the ground as rescuers assessed which tunnels were most likely to contain survivors. The night before the survivors were found in 3A, rescuers hit a wall of mud-clogged debris they couldn't move. They improvised, tapping a natural channel and forcing water through it with a high-pressure jet. Then, the rain came again, triggering a partial collapse that briefly trapped several rescuers themselves. But at 4 a.m. on the 10th day, rescuers had heard something. A noise. Maybe a survivor. Maybe just an echo. 3 hours later, soldiers broke open a small hole.
1: And 2%, they became alive due to the reason that the water is dropping and the minimum oxygen level for survival is available. And the another thing is they are not wasting their energy.
0: By the time rescuers pulled the men out of the tunnel, neither could walk. But Hirasova and their sons were elated.
2: I won't let him go. He has barely survived and come back. He is blessed with another life.
0: Buoyed by this survival story, rescue operations continue at several hydropower sites across the valley as crews search for more survivors and recover the missing.
3: Indonesia is facing a surge in wildfire emission as blazes across Borneo and Sumatra fuel hazardous haze, with pollution levels now approaching those seen during previous major El Niño years.
4: As air pollution from a volcanic eruption begins to subside, Indonesia is facing a surge in emissions from intense wildfires now blazing through parched stretches of forest and peatland on the islands of Borneo and Sumatra.
5: I think for Indonesia, the values, sort of the daily values and the cumulative values up to today, we're looking at values, of course, that are pretty close to what was seen in 2015, 2019. We can't talk about 1997 because our data set doesn't go back that far, but at least in terms of those previous big El Nino years, the emissions values and the sort of aerosol optical depth and particulate matter values are comparable to what we were seeing at the same time of year in those years.
4: Eruptions at Anak Krakatau on Friday, September 4th, created ash towers of up to 50,000 feet, 15 kilometers, and forced authorities to shut down airports and ground thousands of aircraft. But as the ash is blown away and flights return to normal, wildfire haze is intensifying.
5: And the majority, way more than half of those emissions for Indonesia are coming from Kalimantan. So it's basically west of southern Kalimantan, contributing the most, even though there's fires in Sumatra and Papua and some other parts of Indonesia, the majority is still Borneo for now.
4: Carbon emissions from the Indonesian fires from August 31st to September 6th reached 20.3 million tons, overtaking Russia and amounting to more than a third of the global total, according to Fire Emissions Watch, a portal developed by the European Union's Copernicus Climate Monitoring Service.
5: And one of the aspects with peat fires is if they're burning at low temperatures or underground, they'd be below the detection limit of the sensors, which means we're not actually seeing them. We're only really seeing the above ground fires. And so we're probably underestimating, possibly to quite some degree, the actual emissions in the end.
4: As super El Nino weather patterns drive up temperatures and cause punishing droughts across the region, Indonesia is battling its most intense fire season since 2015, the last time the country was hit by similarly intense El Nino conditions. By September 2nd, Indonesia had closed 12,874 schools and forced over 1.4 million students to shift to remote learning in order to avoid the hazardous air, mostly in the hard-hit region of West Kalimantan on Borneo.
6: Ziraat Bank is with you all around the world.

0: More than 700 U.S. goods, valued at about $20 billion, are set to take effect on Tuesday. The Canadian federal government announced the tariffs on August 25th in response to the U.S. 50% tariffs on $20 billion worth of Canadian goods that took effect on August 22nd. Canadian officials said the countermeasures match the total value of Canadian products targeted by the latest 50% U.S. tariffs, achieving a dollar-for-dollar, rate-for-rate response. According to a list released by the Canadian Finance Ministry, the new targeted counter-tariffs are concentrated in sectors such as steel, dairy appliances, agricultural equipment, pulp and paper, and electronics, with tariff rates set at three tiers: 15%, 25%, and 50%. In certain sectors, such as steel and aluminum, existing counter tariffs will increase from 25% to 50% to match U.S. rates. Other existing counter tariffs, including those against U.S. autos, will also continue to apply, said the ministry. A 25% tariff will be levied on dairy products such as cheese, fish, seafood, and certain steel and aluminum derivatives.
1: About 6% of the trade between the U.S. and Canada going to the U.S. is subject to these new tariffs. And so Canada is now awaiting how Trump's going to respond to that. He's renamed Lake Ontario Lake America, although that change hasn't taken effect in Canada. And him and his officials have continually attacked Canada on social media and in interviews. So Canadians are kind of waiting to see what Trump does next to Canada. Yeah, Canadians are very supportive of the prime minister and taking a stand against President Trump and the administration. Canadians are upset about all the 51st state talk. They're upset about the trade war. They didn't want Carney to settle with the United States and make a trade agreement that was bad for the country. So Canadians are quite supportive of Carney and almost militant in pushing back against the Trump administration. Canadians do not like Donald Trump and are willing to fight in this trade war. It's something that maybe Americans don't fully understand, that how supportive Canadians are of Prime Minister Carney. So I don't think I've ever seen the relationship between Canada and the U.S. be in a worse condition than it is right now. You have the president renaming a lake from Lake Ontario to Lake America. You have retaliation tariffs coming on from both sides. This is almost a full-scale trade war. So things are really in a bad spot. Many Canadians are refusing to visit the United States to buy U.S. products. So this is a longstanding close relationship, one of the most closest relationships in the history of the world, really. Undefended border, close cooperation on defense, on security matters, trade, very integrated economy. So this is a definitely a blow to the relationship. It'll take a long time to recover, even when Trump leaves office.
0: European Commission President Ursula von der Leyen announced a 200 million euro investment package for Greenland during a visit to Nuuk, aimed at strengthening cooperation between the European Union and Greenland. The Global Gateway Partnership Package will support investments in Greenland in 2026 and 2027, the European Commission said in a press release. During the visit, von der Leyen, Greenland's Prime Minister Jens Frederik Nielsen, and Danish Prime Minister Mette Frederiksen signed a joint declaration to reinforce their partnership.
2: Expressed by Greenland to strengthen the ties with the European Union in line with your values, your freedom, and your interests. But let me tell you, it also shows a very strong interest of Europe to having made a choice too. The choice to be more present and to be more engaged in Greenland and in the Arctic.
3: I'm therefore happy to share that we have signed an update joint declaration and the EU-Greenland cooperation today, making another significant milestone in our long-standing cooperation. The declaration expands our cooperation goals to include several new sectors, spanning from infrastructure and connectivity to maritime management to civil preparedness and more.
0: The declaration and investment package will expand cooperation in education and fisheries while supporting satellite and cable connectivity, hydropower, and critical raw materials, according to the statement. The package also includes support for better housing, sustainable tourism, and small businesses. Von der Leyen said the package would create new opportunities and strengthen the EU's presence and engagement in Greenland and the Arctic. Greenland is a self-governing territory within the Kingdom of Denmark. U.S. President Donald Trump's repeated remarks about U.S. control over the island have caused concern among European allies and renewed debate over Arctic security, sovereignty, and NATO cohesion.
4: Zeraat Bank is with you all around the world.

0: partido loco.
1: A crazy game, but of a craziness that I don't really like. I prefer much more being able to score 5, 6, or 7, but having absolute control and not needing an absolutely incredible goalkeeper. I told him to Real Madrid goalkeeper Thibaut Courtois that in today's game, whoever decided the best player on the pitch was asleep. Because if they don't pick Courtois as the best player on the pitch today, he's never going to be the best player on the pitch. Not to take anything from Fed Valverde, who was picked as best player of the match.
2: I am aware of what Real Madrid stands for, and I am mindful of respecting that. However, we cannot start speculating because we are trying to build something significant for the future. And based on what I saw on the pitch tonight, I am confident that things are heading in the right direction. And I'll take responsibility for the mistakes too, because I demand certain things from my players. What matters to me is how we react to mistakes, and I'd say the team reacted well because they stayed in the game, had the right attitude, the correct attitude, even taking a few more risks, aware that they might concede something. We created chances. We kept possession. We tried to build up attacks. We got into the box many times. You might say that football is all about goals scored and conceded, but I'll highlight the courage and character shown. We didn't come here to play it safe, but to play our own game.
3: I think the performance was a complete performance on the ball and off the ball for the 95 minutes. Even first half, I think we create enough chances to win the game. The keeper was very good. And then second half, we just tried to continue in the same way. And overall, I think we deserve to win the game.
4: It's also been 4 competitive matches in now. Do you see the sort of improvement in performances sort of steadily from game to game, and has the improvement happened perhaps quicker than you were expecting?
3: It's as you said, it's game by game. I said before the game to the players, and also yesterday, it's different competition, different stadium, different environment, but the most important thing is that we show who we are in this moment. We try to be, again, aggressive off the ball, on the ball, try to, you know, plan the game in the way we can win the game. And then in terms of where we are, or is quick process or not, I don't know. Again, I have to tell you again the same thing, that for me the most important thing is I can see game after game that the team is improving, and this is the most important thing.
5: I will say quite positive feeling. We compete against one of the best teams in the world without 5 of our main players. The players that replaced them, they did a fantastic match collectively and as well individually. Let me mention especially Neuan Perez, that he was out for more than 1 year. It's the first time that he played 90 minutes, and today he played 90 minutes against a monster, competing really well. So

0: happy for him. Unfortunately, the result was not what we wanted. But about the performance, personally, I had quite good feeling.
1: Unfortunately, we don't have enough matches anymore, so I can't play second night match, but I'll request night match, that's for sure. You know how players sometimes go around and they say, this is my court, whatever, when they win a great point. This is not my court at all. Roger Federer won here 78 times, Pete Sampras won here 112 times. But I feel like I rented this court out from like 11 p.m. to like 2 a.m. for like 2 weeks. So I hope they're going to continue putting me in the same time.
2: Home favorite Coco Gauff outclassed compatriot Iva Jovic 6-1, 6-4 to set up a clash with fellow French Open champion Mira Andreeva for a place in the semis. Gauff is the sixth American player into the quarters, joining Jessica Pegula, Emma Navarro, Francis Tiafoe, Alex Michelson, and Ben Shelton.
3: 6-4.
2: American Gauff, who sealed her victory with an instinctive serve and volley on match point, said she no longer feels overwhelmed on the major stage.
4: I think I just welcome it. I mean, I don't know how to say this without, like, a quarterfinal for me, I feel like I'm at the point where I'm used to being in this position. I'm constantly playing myself in quarterfinals, so the moment doesn't seem as big anymore. And that doesn't mean I'm very lucky to be here in the quarterfinal, and obviously I hope to play many more. So I think it's the fine line of appreciating the moment. I think so many people would love to reach a Grand Slam quarterfinal, but also knowing that I put myself in this position so many times that I should almost be used to it. So
5: De La Cruz.
2: Shohei Ohtani returned to the Los Angeles Dodgers lineup Monday night after a four-day break, going 0-for-3 with two strikeouts and a walk in a 6-3 victory over the Cincinnati Reds. Ohtani returned as the designated hitter and led off after taking 4 days off to heal lingering injuries. Teoscar Hernandez hit a three-run homer, and Emmett Sheehan tied a career high with 10 strikeouts in his first major league outing since August 2nd. The NL West leading Dodgers won their fifth straight despite being outhit 7-3. Ohtani has not pitched since July 3rd, and manager Dave Roberts said the Dodgers have put his pitching plans on hold with no timetable for when he will resume throwing.
5: Swings and misses.
2: Ohtani, 32, is a six-time All-Star who helped lead the Dodgers to World Series titles in 2024 and 2025. He didn't pitch at all in 2024 following right elbow surgery performed the previous September.
5: Alex Vesia, oh, thank you.
6: Sponsored by Holland.

founded in 1999 in Vienna, Austria, Vakıf Bank International AG operates branches in Vienna, Frankfurt, and Cologne, as well as a representative office in Budapest, employing 73 staff members. The bank plays a significant role in strengthening economic relations and foreign trade between Turkey, Austria, and Germany. It primarily focuses

0: Today, Turkey finds itself at the intersection of major economic, political, and security developments. The country's export outlook is showing signs of strengthening, while the new medium-term program places continued emphasis on the Turkish lira, manufacturing, and sustainable growth. At the same time, regional tensions are intensifying. Houthi attacks on Saudi Arabia are making growing concerns over the wider Middle East conflict, and renewed questions surrounding Israel and its regional relations underline the increasingly complex security environment surrounding Turkey. In Europe, debates over strategic autonomy, Russia, Ukraine, and Serbia's EU membership are exposing divisions within the continent, while France's proposal for an EU-wide social media ban for children adds another layer to the debate over Europe's future policies. I'll be discussing all the latest developments and more with my guests Kelvin Dunga and Amez Ahmed from Daily Sabah. Let's begin.
1: About 6% of the trade between the U.S. and Canada going to the U.S. is subject to these new tariffs. And so Canada is now awaiting how Trump is going to respond to that. He's renamed Lake Ontario Lake America, although that change hasn't taken effect in Canada. Him and his officials have continually attacked Canada on social media and in interviews. So Canadians are kind of waiting to see what Trump does next to Canada. Yeah, Canadians are very supportive of the prime minister and taking a stand against President Trump and the administration. Canadians are upset about all the 51st state talk. They're upset about the trade war. They didn't want Carney to settle with the United States and make a trade agreement that was bad for the country. So Canadians are quite supportive of Carney and almost militant in pushing back against the Trump administration. Canadians do not like Donald Trump and are willing to fight in this trade war. It's something that maybe Americans don't fully understand, that how supportive Canadians are of Prime Minister Carney. So I don't think I've ever seen the relationship between Canada and the U.S. be in a worse condition than it is right now. You have the president renaming a lake from Lake Ontario to Lake America. You have retaliation tariffs coming on from both sides. This is almost a full-scale trade war. So things are really in a bad spot. Many Canadians are refusing to visit the United States to buy U.S. products. So this is a longstanding close relationship, one of the most closest relationships in the history of the world, really. Undefended border, close cooperation on defense, on security matters, trade, very integrated economy. So this is a definitely a blow to the relationship. It'll take a long time to recover, even when Trump leaves office.
0: Welcome back to the program. Daily Sabah editors Amez Ahmed and Kelvin Dunga, welcome to Turkey Sabah.
2: Thank you so much for having us.
0: Kelvin, let's begin with the front page. Let's begin with the top story. Export outlook strongest in over 2 years. We were just watching the tensions unfold between Canada and the United States. And obviously, the U.S. is also facing many problems at home, economic problems because of the war in Iran. But Turkey, on the other side, has remained strong, has faced all these issues, but still, its export outlook is looking strongest in over 2 years. Kelvin, explain to us, tell us what the latest updates are.
2: Thank you so much, Umar. So the idea here, Turkish economy has been on an upward trajectory, mainly thanks to its export sector. And you have to understand that by its exports, we are talking about so many sectors. In this case, I think we already know how amazing Togg has been going through, and the automotive sector, and we're also talking about the machinery and electrical equipment, which has been on an upward trajectory. Also, I think Turkey has been known lately for producing amazing clothes and amazing fabric, and so the textile and the apparel sector too has been has been bolstered. So we also have like the refined petroleum and chemicals. We have iron, steel in construction. Remember, it's a Turkish company who is responsible for building one of the biggest stadiums in the world, which is Camp Nou, Barcelona's Camp Nou. And which is an amazing thing. Full jewelry, things are going out, and money is being brought into the Turkish economy. If we talk of numbers, this has been an amazing. It's the fastest paced period in Turkey's history, especially since May 2024 up until now. I can give you an example that just between August and July, the export sector has gone upward from 52.2 to 52.7, which is, it's just 1 month. So the Turkish economy and which also solidifies the economy and also solidifies the currency, the Turkish lira, of course. So right now, these 2 years have been treating us very well, and also considering how much the world is boiling right now. And you know, it's an amazing thing that even if the Middle East is going through a lot, and also the proximity that we have to the Middle East, we are receiving this positive news, and it's one of those things that should not be taken for granted. So I think It's an amazing thing, and not just amazing for Turkey as a country, but also the region. So many regions that Turkey is linked to. So it's an amazing thing, and also you have to understand that there are two main destinations. Our clientele, we are talking of the United States, which is like our main client, and we're also talking of the Middle East, which is boiling right now. Despite what's happening right now in the Middle East, it's also standing as one of our destinations and one of our main clientele. And of course, Europe and Asia have been throwing some mixed numbers. Of course, Germany has been, it's like an up and down, it's an up and down business. But time will tell. Soon, it seems as if, as I've said, the whole export sector is on an upward trajectory. It's just time until we see those countries and those regions being drawn into the loop. And it just doesn't help us. It helps the regions that Turkey are in right now. So yeah, that's what we can say in short.
0: Staying with Turkey, Amis, there are wildfires.
3: Yeah,
0: over the past few weeks, we've been seeing the Turkish government has taken immense measures to control those wildfires. We were seeing the same situation unfold across Europe as well in the last 2 months at least. Amis, what's happening right now in Turkey? I believe there are fires in Antalya, and the Turkish government has taken some measures. What are they?
3: Yes, unfortunately, since Monday, forest fires started in Adana and Antalya. Teams are trying to control the fires, but it's spreading very fast. And with the amount of firefighting teams and all of the equipments they are trying to use, they could not bring it under control till this morning. So far, 294 houses have been evacuated until this morning, and the fire continues. More than 1,700 teams are working to control the fires. Helicopters, UAVs, and all of the fire trucks that are available in this area are hardly trying to control it. But so far, it's not under control, unfortunately. So we're looking forward to see what is happening in the upcoming hours and how the teams will be able to control the fires. We've seen that in the past year and years before, where the forest fires that damaged lots of forests in Turkey. And that's very unfortunate to see trees and lands burn and get damaged while we're actually facing a global crisis right now during this summer. summer and heat.
0: Amis, also in the past few years, the Turkish government has said on multiple occasions that the PKK could be behind the wildfires. We've seen Mula burn down. We've seen wildfires in Antalya. Do you think that's the same case here? Of course, we can't say because of the PKK process, the Terror-Free Turkey initiative, but you never know. Something might be there, right? Is this because of the heat or this could be an arson attack?
2: Sabotage.
3: We're waiting for official announcements and briefings on this because we should wait for the government to announce what is happening and what was the reason before separating something which is not clear and true. So far, there's nothing and the teams are investigating what is the reason behind it. But I think the main goal right now is to control the fires and be able to save people and their lands and the area before having more damage. And in the past few months, we saw Interior Ministry arresting group of people while they found out they were behind the forest fires in the other cities of Turkey. So what matters is the safety of people right now and the controlling of the fire, and teams are trying to investigate what is the reason behind these fires.
0: Amis and Kelvin, thank you so much. I'll be right back with you guys. EU Chief Ursula von der Leyen has unveiled new funds for Greenland as it seeks to boost ties to the island.
4: European Commission President Ursula von der Leyen announced a 200 million euro investment package for Greenland during a visit to Nuuk, aimed at strengthening cooperation between the European Union and Greenland. The Global Gateway Partnership Package will support investments in Greenland in 2026 and 2027, the European Commission said in a press release. During the visit, von der Leyen, Greenland's Prime Minister Jens Frederik Nielsen, and Danish Prime Minister Mette Frederiksen signed a joint declaration to reinforce their partnership.
5: Expressed by Greenland to strengthen the ties with the European Union in line with your values, your freedom, and your interests. But let me tell you, it also shows a very strong interest of Europe to having made a choice to. The choice to be more present and to be more engaged in Greenland and in the Arctic.
6: I'm therefore happy to share that we will be signing, we have signed an update joint declaration and the EU-Greenland cooperation today, making another significant milestone in our long-standing cooperation. The declaration expands our cooperation goals to include several new sectors, spanning from infrastructure and connectivity to maritime management to civil preparedness and more.
4: The declaration and investment package will expand cooperation in education and fisheries while supporting satellite and cable connectivity, hydropower, and critical raw materials, according to the statement. The package also includes support for better housing, sustainable tourism, and small businesses. Von der Leyen said the package would create new opportunities and

0: strengthen the EU's presence and engagement in Greenland and the Arctic. Greenland is a self-governing territory within the Kingdom of Denmark. U.S. President Donald Trump's repeated remarks about U.S. control over the island have caused concern among European allies and renewed debate over Arctic security, sovereignty, and NATO cohesion.
1: Saudi Arabia has accused Yemen's Houthi rebels of launching attacks on civilian and economic sites in the kingdom, wounding at least 73 civilians, including women and children.

0: Welcome back to the program. The UK government said on Tuesday that it's banning trade with Israeli occupiers in the occupied West Bank, where it says settler terrorists are carrying out ethnic cleansing of Palestinians.
1: The British government agrees that there is ethnic cleansing of Palestinians in areas of the West Bank perpetrated by settler terrorists. And all too often, the Israeli government has turned a blind eye to this, and worse, members of it have made statements and taken actions to support the forced displacement of Palestinians. Now, Madam Deputy Speaker, I recognise the gravity of saying this, but the truth is, the least the people who face such suffering deserve, and it should be the prelude to justice. Now, for a long time, the British government has rightly said settlements are illegal, but we have remained silent on the question of the legality of the occupation as a whole, which in 2024 the International Court of Justice concluded was unlawful. Today I announce that the official view of the British government is that the occupation is unlawful. And today we act in concert with others in a broad international coalition. I can tell the House that today France and Canada are announcing alongside Britain that they will also ban the import of goods from illegal settlements. Joining the Netherlands, Ireland, Belgium, Spain and Norway, which have either banned goods or are in the process of doing so, with many other countries, Denmark, Finland, Iceland, Poland, Portugal and Sweden, pledging today they will support further action. In Gaza, the most unimaginable trauma and suffering in the last 3 years. Death, destruction and dehumanisation on an appalling scale. A stain on the conscience of the world and of this country too. That cannot justify what has happened in Gaza. Over 70,000 people have been killed, at least 20,000 of them children. 20,000 children. The vast majority of the population is now displaced. Nearly 2 million people who are now penned into just one-third of the territory. Life-saving humanitarian aid and access has been routinely blocked. Hospitals and clinics have been destroyed. Over 60% of homes are in ruins.
0: Welcome back to the program. Kevin, 73 people are reportedly injured in Saudi Arabia because of Houthi attacks, and those attacks were spread across multiple cities. Tell us more about this. How has the Saudi government reacted to these attacks?
2: So right now, the idea, because we have to go back to the question, why were they attacked? If you ask the Houthis, the Houthi rebel group, they are complaining that it's a retaliatory attack because the Saudi government or the Saudi military attacked Yemen, and 11 people were killed, and 20 inmates in the prison were still missing under the rubble. If we look at it right now, this is actually a spillover of what has been happening for quite some time, especially since February 28, when the war in the Middle East just blew out of hand. Of course, we can also go back to October 7, 2023, when the Gaza genocide started. This has been ongoing, and unfortunately, right now is the who is who said what, and who said what to whom. So at the end of the day, we're in a situation whereby if you ask the Saudi government, they're complaining that they're accusing the Houthi

0: rebels for these attacks. But when you ask the Houthi rebels, they are saying that this whole thing is a retaliatory attack. But unfortunately, it's not just these two players who are affected. Remember, the Houthi rebels control the much of the Red Sea, and in extension, we are talking of the Bab el Mandab Strait, which has been left with the chalk. And understand that because of the fact that the Strait of Hormuz is not functioning very well right now, the global economy is suffering. Considering that the Bab el Mandab Strait was going to be the alternative to for oil transportation, especially considering that it's in the Red Sea, the Red Sea shipping in extension is suffering. So in this case, we can of course talk about the reasons. We can talk about who is who, what is what, why is what. But at the end of the day, we are in a situation whereby the global economy is suffering just because of this whole I think the players right now don't even want a truce, because of course this has been something that has been the whole Pandora's box always it just started after the collapse of the four-year truce in Yemen. But yes, we might go to the reasons. Of course, when tragedy strikes, we end up blaming some people, we end up blaming each other. But right now, think of energy prices in the world. They are suffering. Think of the regional security, the Middle East. Instead of us at least coming up with a solution to stop the wars in the Middle East, people are dying in Iran, people are dying in Saudi Arabia, people are dying in Yemen. We are not, of course, the world itself is responsible for what's happening there by virtue of not taking any action. And unfortunately, the global economy is suffering. The oil prices are suffering. Thankfully, a few moments ago, we were talking about Turkey being lucky enough to have its economy or its exports facing an upward trajectory. These are rare cases. These are exceptions. Of course, the institutions in Turkey are solid enough to contain what's happening in the world right now. But let's go to the Middle East right now. The Middle East is burning. I always use the word boiling. The Middle East is boiling right now, and the Houthi rebels don't show any signs of restraint. If you talk of the Saudi government right now, they are not showing any signs that they want this war to end or they want to maintain peace in the Middle East. So right now, we are in a perilous position and we are on the edge. We don't even know what's going to happen tomorrow, but at the end of the day, if I were to give anybody any suggestion or any advice, it's just something that has been said by so many world leaders, is to practice restraint. Because by using the theory of an eye for an eye, we end up with the world being blind.
1: And the countries,
2: I completely understand you, Kelvin. Sorry, Amit, yes.
1: I was mentioning the Middle Eastern countries that rely on their oil export. Most of them are suffering. A country like Iraq, they're actually in an economic crisis right now because the country heavily relies on exporting oil. And with the Strait of Hormuz being closed, the country is suffering. Not only that, if you check the oil prices in Iraq itself, it's crazy. It's getting more expensive day by day, and it impacted the daily life of everyone there as well.
2: Yeah. Amit, so what's the reaction from the citizens? I mean, this is an oil-producing country, oil-exporting country, but then if prices are higher, how are the citizens, how are the locals reacting to that?
1: Well, there's nothing to do there as well. They're complaining, but the complaint does not lead to anything by the citizens, because it's the government, it's the governments in the world, and it's the world leaders that should take an action towards this and stop the current situation of the Middle East, as Kelvin mentioned, because this will not lead to any positive thing or any good thing to anywhere in the world, as we see.
2: Amit, we were talking about regional security yesterday. Yeah. Iraq's parliamentary speaker, he was in Ankara, and he met his counterparts and other Turkish officials. Amit, tell us more about that. And you know how Kelvin said everyone is looking up to Turkey. Turkey has, remained steadfast despite all of these attacks in this

0: Region. Tell us more. What happened yesterday in Ankara?
1: Iraq's parliament speaker, Haybat al-Halbousi, he was in Ankara yesterday and he met with his counterpart in Ankara. They discussed some topics, and I can say the main topics were the development road project, the terror-free Turkey, and also cooperation between both countries' parliaments. Today, too, Haybat al-Halbousi met with Hakan Fidan, Turkish foreign minister. So far, what we saw was that Turkey's parliament speaker mentioned that they're trying to support Iraq with cooperations between both of the parliaments, as well as supporting the progress of the development road in Iraq, and mainly the impact of terror-free Turkey on Iraq, because we know that Iraq was also for years was suffering from terror and from terrorist groups that were operating in the borders of Turkey and Iraq. Hopefully with this initiative and the upcoming steps, Iraq is also willing to collaborate on this and stop the terror between both countries, because it's not that these terror groups are only impacting Turkey, they're also impacting Iraq and their internal security and stability. So those topics were discussed, and the formal announcements yet has not been announced from the meetings. But as I mentioned, the three main topics were development road project, terror-free Turkey, and the parliament cooperations between both countries.
0: Amis, there's some development about foreign forces leaving Iraq. And there's another development that we're expecting to take place at the end of this month. Can you tell us what that is about?
1: So we have a deadline in Iraq, which is September 30, and we have like less than a month for that. In 20 days, foreign coalitions, and mainly the United States coalitions, are withdrawing from Iraq. This comes after years of protecting Iraq after the ISIS war, where they started helping and supporting Iraqi forces to fight ISIS. The deadline was set years before. Like, it's not something new that those groups will be withdrawing from Iraq. What is new is with the new government of Iraq and the new prime minister, Ali al-Zaidi, they made the decision to control all of the weapons inside the country under state control. We know that Iraq has many militia or different groups that are operating outside of the government, and they have heavy weapons. So with the deadline that Prime Minister put, which was September 30, they were supposed to hand over all of the weapons they have.
0: Okay.
1: But some groups from the beginning said, okay, we're going to give our weapons to the government and we're fine with the government controlling everything. And then a few weeks later, they were like, no, we want to have the weapons in our hands and we can be part of some other groups that are also operating indirectly with the government.
0: It's similar to what we saw in Syria.
1: Yes.
0: Okay.
1: But what makes it more complicated here is that we know Iraq is under influence of two main countries, Iran and the United States. The United States wants Iraq's new prime minister to take action and by the deadline they put, have everything controlled, which is impossible because after officials from Iran visited Iraq in past month, we saw that they changed the whole idea of controlling the groups and the weapons under state to regulating those groups and their weapons. And yesterday, or a few days ago, Nouri al-Maliki, who is a key figure in the cooperation framework. Cooperation framework is like the main Shi'i cooperation group of Iraq. He's one of the leaders. And he was supposed to talk in a way that will actually support the process. But he was like, we're supporting the regulating and managing those groups better instead of fully supporting the weapons to be handed to the government. So most of the research and experts are saying that in the upcoming 3 months, Iraq will face a very hard time.

0: time with those groups, because if those groups are not controlled, and if the prime minister is under the pressure of the United States to control them, it will either lead to a tension between the government and those groups, or actually a tension between those groups inside themselves, or a bigger one, which is the tension between Iraq and the United States, because Iraq has to choose a side between staying under the influence of the United States or the Iranian-backed or Iran itself. So we're expecting upcoming weeks to lead to a solution or to make things actually tougher for the country.
1: Amit, thank you for those comments. Of course, whatever happens in Iraq will not only impact the country itself, but also the region. So it's very important to see positive developments there. Now time for some other stories. Australia has unveiled draft legislation letting social media user opt out of algorithm-driven feeds, the latest step in its broader crackdown on online harm after banning under-16s from social media.
2: Australia on Tuesday proposed giving social media users the option to select the content they see on their feeds, marking the next step in the government's push to improve online safety following its world-first social media ban for children. Under draft laws proposed by the center-left Labor government, social media platforms will be required to notify users and offer them a choice over their default feed.
3: This is not about giving government control. It's about giving people control. It's about putting choice back into the hands of Australians online.
2: Users can choose to opt in to having their default feed include personalized content recommended by an algorithm. Alternatively, they can opt out of algorithmically recommended content and instead see posts only from the friends and creators they choose to follow.
4: For too long, tech companies have been running real-time, unregulated product testing on Australians, and their platforms and tools have infiltrated our daily lives in ways that we could never have imagined. Some good, but some with terrible consequences. And there is a global reckoning coming for big tech. Tech companies can still move fast, but they will no longer be allowed to break things. Because online harms have real-world consequences, especially for children, as the parents, advocates and educators assembled here today have lived.
2: Australia follows in the footsteps of the European Union's Digital Services Act, which has since 2024 required platforms to offer users the option of switching off profiling. However, the rollout had a bumpy start, with regulators complaining that platforms did not make it simple enough for users to opt out.
3: This is sensible, pragmatic, practical reform. It gives users choice, and it will hold the big tech companies responsible for inaction. If they don't follow our laws, they will face significant penalties of more than $100 million. We have an opportunity to shape technology for the better rather than let it shape us.
1: Welcome back to the program. Amit, we were just watching the Australian Prime Minister. He said that tech companies should be held responsible. And on the front page of Daily Sabah, there's another story about France, which has urged the European Union to put a ban on social media for under 15s. What's the latest that we know?
0: Let's talk about how social media is actually impacting the young generation and the teenagers all around the world first. We know that for years we have been hearing about the social media harms for our mentality, for our
1: psychological and physical stress.
0: Yeah, mental health and so many other things as adults. But there's a strange part that we forgot for years, which was its impact on children and teenagers. Right now, if you check children and teenagers, everyone is having a phone, a smartphone, with social media accounts without having any regulations or knowing how to use it in a proper way. And I would like to mention a research by World Health Organization that was made in 44 countries years ago. And it found out that 11% of children were facing harmful situation mentally, just because they were

0: using social media, and that's like years ago, like 2022. Keep in mind, in the past few years, social media has been, you know, more available for everyone, and the way that it's available for everyone to create without, you know, having any censors, having any proper rules to enter, it makes it easy for everyone to have an account and see whatever they want. And some people or experts are saying parents should control that, but parents cannot control everything that their children are seeing on social media.
1: Something should be regulated by the government.
0: Yes, the government should regulate this. We saw that in Australia, the law of banning social media for under 15 passed by the government, and now it's taking action. Turkey as well. The law was passed in the parliament, and we're expecting the law to take into action by November 1st this year. It's very important to protect children because we know that social media provides a space for feeding their minds with content that we cannot control. How many crime groups we see on social media? How many crime cases we see that children are or teenagers are involved with without realizing how bad it is? They get brainwashed with the content that is provided for them, and most of the times with the, like, people might ask, when you create a social media account, it asks you how old are you, and sometimes even if you're under 18, you can connect your account to your parents' account and something like this. But that's not enough. Governments should actually control this and regulate it. France is trying to ban this and protect children under 15. And we know that this time it's serious because President Macron will be the president of the country till next year. And this will be one of the projects he wants to work on before finishing his term this year. Coming back to Turkey, we should mention that the government is working to regulate the social media very well with having to, like, we have a system in Turkey called e-government or e-devlet, which everyone can, you know, have their data and every detail. It's a digital government process for everyone. They're trying to connect social media accounts with the e-government process, mm-hmm. account, so that they can protect children and regulate how everyone uses social media without being able to use those social media accounts for crime or for anything else that is harmful for the society and for children. So I believe regulations towards social media is very important because our children and the next generation will be the under the impact of something that it's not under our control. We as adults, we cannot control what we see or how much we use social media sometimes. And sometimes some contents are being promoted on social media on purpose that will actually change the way we see the world, ourselves, and everything around us. So this regulation will impact the next generation worldwide, and I hope it takes into an action and protect the upcoming generation in a better way.
1: Amisa, I have one last question for you. Do you think that artificial intelligence is making all of this worse?
0: It's a hard question to answer, but we should be real on this. Like, it depends on how we use it and how we educate ourselves on using AI. And the upcoming generation, it's getting hard for them because they should be aware of what is happening on AI and what is AI, how they should take, you know, benefit from it instead of being someone that is just using AI without doing anything.
1: Because we need regulations for that as well, just like social media. Artificial
0: and I think it's getting worse if it's not regulated. I remember when social media was new, everyone was like, oh, it will harm the society and it should be regulated better.
1: We're seeing the same thing with AI as well.
0: Yes. I think AI is worse if it's not controlled. We have things like deep fake. We have AI-generated videos, AI-generated voices, which will lead to deeper things. And if it's not controlled, I think it will be more harmful.

0: harmful than social media itself.
1: Amis, thank you so much for that analysis and for those comments. One final story on the front page of Daily Sabah, Calvin, back to you. The butcher of Bosnia, Mladic, his funeral was held, and that has raised a lot of concerns from EU officials and from Turkey. Calvin, explain to us, what has the European Union said about that funeral? Obviously, a lot of support we were seeing. And Turkey has also made some statements. Please tell us about that.
2: You know, it always comes back to idea of use and abuse. Unfortunately, the funeral could have been used just to, I mean, to at least console the victims of especially the 1995 genocide in Srebrenica, and also the when 8,000 men and boys, especially Muslim men and boys in Bosnia were killed. And we also, that is when the Sarajevo was captured. Everybody knew that Mladic was a genocidal maniac, and I think it's not a secret that he actually died in prison, and he was serving a life in prison for his war crimes that he spearheaded. And by making him a hero, especially after he dies, we are losing the plot. You know, the wounds, especially from the genocide in 1995, have not healed yet. And by bringing the leader of that genocide and making him a hero, this makes those wounds even worse.
1: I mean, people are continuing to bury their loved ones even today. Every year there are more discoveries, more...
2: Exactly.
1: You can't find entire bodies. They're finding bones and then they're burying that. So, I mean, like you said, at least this funeral should have been a lesson.
2: Yes, this should have been a lesson. At least this should have been a point whereby the genocide, the people who committed the genocide, or rather the people around the people who committed genocide, could have shown remorse, at least talk about something, console the victims. I think we saw even in football, Red Star Belgrade supporters, they were waving banners and flags, hero worshipping Mladic, which unfortunately ended up with them being fined by UEFA, because of course the game is supposed to be neutral and impartial, and also at the end of the day the game is supposed to bring peace and at least tranquility with the people. What do I mean by saying that this whole situation was supposed to be handled differently? Ankara brought, actually they painted the perfect picture by saying that this whole funeral has been exploited to minimize the severity of the crimes that were made. Everybody knows that Mladic was a war criminal. Everybody, it's not a secret. Everybody knows that he was a genocidal maniac. And unfortunately, it's also working against Serbia, the government in general, considering that they are a united, an EU candidate. And I think we heard from the EU hierarchy that this has already tainted their chances of being admitted into the European Union. So, unfortunately, they shot themselves in the foot. They were supposed to handle this. Of course, when somebody dies, we have to respect our departed. But not everybody deserves this honor, because it seems as if they are bringing the honor that Mladic did not have in the first place. So it's not even a tricky situation. It's a sad situation that logic, I'm trying to use at least a Gen Z statement, that logic is not logicking right now. If you go to the Serbian government and you ask them why they

0: actually did this, or are they even in their right mind? Unfortunately, I don't know if they are going to give us a logical answer, but well, you are actually putting more pain on the wounds of the Bosnians, especially the victims, especially the families of the victims whose family members were killed in the 1995 Srebrenica genocide and also the capture of Sarajevo.
1: Guys, before we end the program, of course, we love some stories about football. Today, Champions League is back.
0: Oh.
1: Galatasaray is playing against Sporting. And tomorrow, there's another match, I believe. Kevin?
0: Yes.
1: Fenerbahce against?
0: Yeah. Today, Galatasaray are going to launch their Champions League campaign against Sporting Lisbon. Of course, we are expecting fireworks. And also tomorrow, there's a significant match between Fenerbahce and AS Roma.
1: Is it here in Istanbul?
0: Yes, it's in Istanbul. This has been long. I think this is after 17 years.
1: 17, 18 years, right?
0: Yes. Fenerbahce have not been playing in the Champions League for that. It's like close to two decades. So it's a significant milestone, because right now this year we have two teams that are playing in the Champions League, and we are hoping for something considering how much they bolstered their teams. 99 million euros being spent by Fenerbahce and 78 million euros being spent by Galatasaray in the transfer market. So we are expecting the bolstering of the teams to at least produce fruits. So tonight and also tomorrow evening, we're expecting fireworks, and it's an amazing thing, especially for us football lovers.
1: Kevin, thank you so much. Amit, thank you so much. Thank you guys for being with me in the studio on another episode of Turkish Football.
0: It's always an honor.
2: Thank you so much.
1: You're welcome. Now, thanks for joining us, guys. That brings us to the end of our program. I'll see you tomorrow. Bye for now.

0: Canada's retaliatory tariffs on more than 700 U.S. goods, valued at about $20 billion, are set to take effect on Tuesday. The Canadian federal government announced the tariffs on August 25th in response to the U.S. 50% tariffs on $20 billion worth of Canadian goods that took effect on August 22nd. Canadian officials said the countermeasures matched the total value of Canadian products targeted by the latest 50% U.S. tariffs, achieving a dollar-for-dollar, rate-for-rate response. According to a list released by the Canadian Finance Ministry, the new targeted counter-tariffs are concentrated in sectors such as steel, dairy appliances, agricultural equipment, pulp and paper, and electronics, with tariff rates set at three tiers: 15%, 25%, and 50%. In certain sectors, such as steel and aluminum, existing counter tariffs will increase from 25% to 50% to match U.S. rates. Other existing counter tariffs, including those against U.S. autos, will also continue to apply, said the ministry. A 25% tariff will be levied on dairy products such as cheese, fish, seafood, and certain steel and aluminum derivatives.
1: About 6% of the trade between the U.S. and Canada going to the U.S. is subject to these new tariffs. And so Canada is now awaiting how Trump is going to respond to that. He's renamed Lake Ontario Lake America, although that change hasn't taken effect in Canada. And him and his officials have continually attacked Canada on social media and in interviews. So Canadians are kind of waiting

0: to see what Trump does next to Canada. Yeah, Canadians are very supportive of the prime minister and taking a stand against President Trump and the administration. Canadians are upset about all the 51st state talk. They're upset about the trade war. They didn't want Carney to settle with the United States and make a trade agreement that was bad for the country. So Canadians are quite supportive of Carney and almost militant in pushing back against the Trump administration. Canadians do not like Donald Trump and are willing to fight in this trade war. It's something that maybe Americans don't fully understand, that how supportive Canadians are of Prime Minister Carney. So I don't think I've ever seen the relationship between Canada and the U.S. be in a worse condition than it is right now. You know, you have the president renaming a lake from Lake Ontario to Lake America. You have retaliation tariffs coming on from both sides. This is almost a full-scale trade war. So things are really in a bad spot. Many Canadians are refusing to visit the United States to buy U.S. products. So this is a longstanding close relationship, one of the most closest relationships in the history of the world, really. Undefended border, close cooperation on defense, on security matters, trade, very integrated economy. So this is a definitely a blow to the relationship. It'll take a long time to recover, even when Trump leaves office.
1: European Commission President Ursula von der Leyen announced a 200 million euro investment package for Greenland during a visit to Nuuk, aimed at strengthening cooperation between the European Union and Greenland. The Global Gateway Partnership Package will support investments in Greenland in 2026 and 2027, the European Commission said in a press release. During the visit, von der Leyen, Greenland's Prime Minister Jens Frederik Nielsen, and Danish Prime Minister Mette Frederiksen signed a joint declaration to reinforce their partnership.
2: Expressed by Greenland to strengthen the ties with the European Union in line with your values, your freedom, and your interests. But let me tell you, it also shows a very strong interest of Europe to having made a choice to. The choice to be more present and to be more engaged in Greenland and in the Arctic.
3: I'm therefore happy to share that we have signed an update joint declaration and the EU-Greenland cooperation today, making another significant milestone in our long-standing cooperation. The declaration expands our cooperation goals to include several new sectors, spanning from infrastructure and connectivity to maritime management to civil preparedness and more.
1: The declaration and investment package will expand cooperation in education and fisheries while supporting satellite and cable connectivity, hydropower, and critical raw materials, according to the statement. The package also includes support for better housing, sustainable tourism, and small businesses. Von der Leyen said the package would create new opportunities and strengthen the EU's presence and engagement in Greenland and the Arctic. Greenland is a self-governing territory within the Kingdom of Denmark. U.S. President Donald Trump's repeated remarks about U.S. control over the island have caused concern among European allies and renewed debate over Arctic security, sovereignty, and NATO cohesion.
4: Zirat Bank is with you all around the world. 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

I'm Sue Lozar with your global weather update. Let's start. Across much of Europe, light clouds are moving quickly across the region. Athens will be partly cloudy at 32 degrees, while Ankara is sunny at 27. Farther west, warmer conditions stay cold for most of the continent. Rome is partly cloudy at 32 degrees, and Berlin is rainy at 19. In the Balkans, temperatures remain on the warmer side. Tirana is partly cloudy at 33 degrees, while Pristina has similar weather at 31. The Middle East warms up today, though. Mecca peaks at 40 degrees and Baghdad is sunny at 40 as well. In Central Asia, Almaty is sunny at 31 degrees, while Baku is partly cloudy for today. Farther east, Bangkok has a thunderstorm at 33 degrees and Urumqi is partly cloudy at 26. Across Africa, Casablanca is cloudy at 27 degrees, while Tripoli is partly cloudy at 33. In North America, Toronto has a thunderstorm and Los Angeles is partly cloudy at 32. In South America, Buenos Aires is at 19 degrees, while Caracas is partly cloudy at 28. Across Oceania, Sydney is cloudy at 17 degrees, while Port Moresby is at 30 for today. That's the latest global weather update. 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

Greetings, I'm Sudo Zem. You're watching A-News, News Hour Live from Istanbul. Let's take a look at today's headlines. 12 countries have announced plans to restrict trade in goods linked to illegal Israeli settlements, stepping up economic pressure on Israel over its continued settlement expansion in the occupied West Bank. The U.S.-Iran war has entered a new phase of escalation, with both sides intensifying attacks on military and energy targets as fighting spreads across the Gulf and threatens vital global shipping routes. Russia has struck Kyiv after a three-day pause in attacks on the Ukrainian and Russian capitals expired, following a visit by two U.S. envoys that yielded no

0: International pressure on Israel is mounting as 12 countries move to restrict trade linked to illegal Israeli settlements in the occupied West Bank amid growing opposition to settlement expansion and the displacement of Palestinians.
1: 12 countries have announced plans to restrict trade in goods linked to illegal Israeli settlements, stepping up economic pressure on Israel over its continued settlement expansion in the occupied West Bank. France, the United Kingdom, Canada, Denmark, Spain, Finland, Ireland, Iceland, Norway, Poland, Portugal, and Sweden confirmed their intention to introduce national restrictions or support similar measures at the European level. The country said that Israeli settlements are illegal under international law and warned that their continued expansion is rapidly undermining the possibility of establishing an independent Palestinian state. Particular concern was raised over Israel's plans to advance the E1 settlement project, which critics warn could further fragment Palestinian territory and undermine the territorial continuity of a future Palestinian state. France, Britain, and Canada said that they will move to prohibit imports of goods originating from illegal settlements, while welcoming measures already taken by several other European countries. The three countries described the sanctions as a further turning point in their approach, arguing that settlement expansion and rising violence pose a direct and urgent threat to the two-state solution. The 12 countries also firmly rejected the annexation of Palestinian land and the forced displacement of Palestinians, calling on Israel to immediately halt further settlement expansion. The measures represent growing international efforts to impose economic consequences over Israel's settlement policies rather than limiting opposition to diplomatic condemnation. The countries reaffirmed their support for a two-state solution and said that they will continue working to preserve the prospect of a Palestinian state and achieve a just and lasting peace.

0: The UK government said Tuesday that it's banning trade with Israeli occupiers in the occupied West Bank, where it says settler terrorists are carrying out ethnic cleansing of Palestinians.
1: The British government agrees that there is ethnic cleansing of Palestinians in areas of the West Bank perpetrated by settler terrorists. And all too often, the Israeli government has turned a blind eye to this, and worse, members of it have made statements and taken actions to support the forced displacement of Palestinians. Now, Madam Deputy Speaker, I recognise the gravity of saying this, but the truth is, the least the people who face such suffering deserve, and it should be the prelude to justice. Now, for a long time, the British government has rightly said settlements are illegal, but we have remained silent on the question of the legality of the occupation as a whole, which in 2024 the International Court of Justice concluded was unlawful. Today I announce that the official view of the British government is that the occupation is unlawful. And today we act in concert with others in a broad international coalition. I can tell the House that today France and Canada are announcing alongside Britain that they will also ban the import of goods from illegal settlements. Joining the Netherlands, Ireland, Belgium, Spain and Norway, which have either banned goods or are in the process of doing so, with many other countries, Denmark, Finland, Iceland, Poland, Portugal and Sweden, pledging today they will support further action. In Gaza, the most unimaginable trauma and suffering in the last 3 years. Death, destruction and dehumanisation on an appalling scale. A stain on the conscience of the world and of this country too. That cannot justify what has happened in Gaza. Over 70,000 people have been killed, at least 20,000 of them children. 20,000 children. The vast majority of the population is now displaced. Nearly 2 million people who are now penned into just one-third of the territory. Life-saving humanitarian aid and access has been routinely blocked. Hospitals and clinics have been destroyed. Over 60% of homes are in ruins.
0: Israeli forces have carried out a raid in Anata, a town in the occupied West Bank. The operation comes amid heightened tensions and continued Israeli military activity across the occupied territory.
2: Israeli forces were seen in the West Bank town of Anata. Footage showed Israeli soldiers walking around Anata with local reports of raids conducted in several houses in the town. Residents also reported long queues of vehicles forming at the local checkpoint as troops monitored the flow of traffic in and out of the area. According to local Palestinian agency Wafa, Israeli forces have also interrogated residents. Anata, located northeast of Jerusalem in the occupied West Bank, frequently experiences heightened security measures and operations amid ongoing regional tensions. The Israeli military often establishes temporary or permanent checkpoints during security operations, citing safety concerns, while Palestinian residents frequently face significant disruption to daily life and transit. Palestinians in the West Bank have faced a surge in invader violence, while their freedoms have been increasingly curtailed under military occupation since Israel's Prime Minister Benjamin Netanyahu's coalition, the most right-wing in Israel's history, came to power in late 2022.
3: I've been traveling to the West Bank for over 20 years now, and I've never seen it as grave and as dangerous as it is now. There are reports that violent attacks by Israeli settlers against Palestinians are averaging like 5 or 6 a day, and that definitely it seems accurate from what I saw. When you travel through the West Bank now, settlements and what are called outposts, which are sort of unofficial settlements, are simply everywhere. Like, you cannot travel between two cities or between a village and a city and not see them and not encounter them. On the roads between Palestinian towns and cities, they are now lined by Israeli flags that have been planted by the settlers. Arabic writing on street signs has been blacked out in these areas. And so you see the settler presence everywhere.
0: The 166th regular session of the Council of the Arab League at the foreign ministers level was held at the Arab League headquarters in Cairo. During Monday's opening session, Commissioner General ad interim of UNRWA said more than 90% of Gaza's population remains without adequate shelter.
4: It's more than 90% of Gaza's population remains without adequate shelter. Each day, some 40,000 cubic meters of sewage flows into the Mediterranean. Only around 3% of cropland remains accessible and undamaged. Beyond Gaza, the situation in the occupied West Bank is also becoming increasingly untenable. Rampant settler violence and the failure to provide effective protection to Palestine communities is creating intolerable conditions of life. In occupied East Jerusalem, the seizure of UNRWA premises, including our offices, schools, and health centers, has effectively removed the agency from the Holy City. But removing UNRWA does not remove the rights of Palestine refugees.
0: The U.S.-Iran war has entered a new phase of escalation, with both sides intensifying attacks on military and energy targets as fighting spreads across the Gulf and threatens vital global shipping routes. The U.S. military said that it destroyed five Iranian oil carriers after Iran's Revolutionary Guard attempted ballistic missile attacks on a U.S. Navy warship. U.S. Central Command said that the five vessels were targeted after the American warship came under attempted missile attack twice over 2 days, adding that no U.S. personnel were harmed. U.S. Secretary of State Marco Rubio warned that Washington will continue targeting Iranian tankers if Tehran's attempts furthered attacks on American naval vessels. Iran then retaliated by firing ballistic missiles at a military base used by U.S. forces near Al-Azraq in Jordan. Jordan said that its air defenses intercepted 18 of 20 Iranian missiles, while the remaining two fell in unpopulated areas with no casualties reported. The Revolutionary Guard also said that it attacked 10 ships, including two U.S. vessels and eight oil tankers, that were attempting to cross what Tehran described as prohibited and unsafe area of the Strait of Hormuz. The renewed fighting has shattered a period of relative calm and brought military operations, commercial shipping and energy infrastructure increasingly into conflict. The growing threat to shipping through the Strait of Hormuz has sent oil prices sharply higher, with Brent crude approaching $100 a barrel as markets assess the risk of further disruption.

0: Houthi rebels have launched a wave of attacks on southern Saudi cities, wounding 73 people and causing extensive damage while disrupting operations at some energy facilities.
1: Iranian-backed Houthi rebels launched a wave of attacks on some cities in Saudi Arabia, wounding 73 people and leaving extensive structural damage, according to video released by Saudi press agency on Tuesday. The video showed the scale of destruction left by the strikes, crumbling building facades and homes with walls pocked by shrapnel and gunfire, shattered glass carpeting the floors of residential properties, and injured people receiving treatment in hospital beds. The Houthis attacked the southern cities of Abha, Khamis, Mushait, Jazan, and Najran, the Saudi-led coalition in Yemen said in an earlier statement, adding that the injured included women and children. Operations at some energy facilities in Saudi Arabia, the world's top oil exporter, were halted on Tuesday following attacks by Yemen's Iran-aligned Houthis in what Saudi authorities described as a dangerous escalation. The flare-up in violence between Saudi Arabia and the militant group came as tensions mounted between the United States and Iran, and the wider Middle East conflict sent oil prices soaring with diplomatic negotiations stalling.
0: Turkish Foreign Minister Hakan Fidan held a series of high-level meetings in Ankara as Turkey steps up diplomatic engagement with the United States, Iraq, the TRNC, and the wider Turkic world.
2: Turkish Foreign Minister Hakan Fidan held a series of diplomatic meetings in Ankara, bringing together talks with officials from the United States, Iraq, the Turkish Republic of Northern Cyprus, and the Organization of Turkic States. Fidan met U.S. Ambassador Tom Barrack, who also serves as Washington's special envoy for Syria and Iraq, alongside U.S. Representative Daniel Issa. The meeting comes as Turkey and the United States maintain close diplomatic engagement on regional developments, particularly in neighboring Syria and Iraq. Fidan separately met Iraqi Parliament Speaker Haybat al-Halbusi as Ankara continues its diplomatic engagement with Baghdad. Fidan also received the Turkish Republic of Northern Cyprus Prime Minister in Ankara. The series of meetings also included talks with Organization of Turkic States Secretary General Kubanichbek Omuraliyev. The diplomatic engagements highlight Ankara's active foreign policy across several fronts, from its ties with Washington and neighboring Iraq to its relations with the Turkish Republic of Northern Cyprus and the wider Turkic world.
0: Israeli strikes across southern Lebanon have killed at least 27 people and wounded 69 others over the past 3 days as a new wave of attacks further escalates tensions with Hezbollah.
1: Israeli strikes on southern Lebanon over the past 3 days have killed at least 27 people and wounded 69 others, including children, women, and medical personnel, according to preliminary casualty figures released on Monday by Lebanon's Ministry of Public Health Emergency Operations Center. Since March 2nd, the cumulative death toll from Israeli attacks has reached 4,381, with 12,402 people injured, the center reported on Monday evening. It added that the total number of deaths from Israeli attacks has risen to 8,948, with 30,638 injured since October 8, 2023. The latest escalation also wounded a reporter for Hezbollah-controlled Al-Manar TV and a cameraman on Sunday night when a second Israeli strike hit near them as they were covering an earlier strike in Nabatieh City in southern Lebanon. The reporter was on air live near Husseiniyeh in central Nabatieh around 8 p.m. when the second strike hit nearby, according to information provided to the Associated Press by Al-Manar TV. The reporter suffered shrapnel wounds to his leg and arm, while the cameraman was also wounded. Both were in stable condition and undergoing surgery, according to the station. Video of the incident shows the moment the strike hits close to the reporter, as he is reporting live, with the footage widely circulating online.
0: Russia launched a massive overnight missile and drone attack on Kyiv, killing two and wounding at least 10 as fire spread across the city just a day after U.S. envoys left Ukraine following peace talks.
2: Russian forces unleashed a large-scale missile and drone attack on Kyiv overnight, killing several people and wounding at least 10 others as fires tore through several districts of the Ukrainian capital. Ukraine's Air Force said the barrage involved cruise missiles launched from Tu-95MS and Tu-160 strategic bombers, followed by warnings of ballistic missiles fired from occupied Crimea. At least five blasts were heard across the city as drones swept in from multiple directions. By morning, the scale of the damage had come into focus. In the Solomianski district, falling debris struck a five-story residential building, trapping people inside as emergency crews scrambled to reach them. A separate three-story residential building was also damaged, and rescuers evacuated two residents from a 16-story apartment block hid elsewhere in the city. Fires broke out in the Holosivsky district, where an educational institution was engulfed in flames, and in the Podilsky and Darnitsky districts, where warehouses, garages, and vehicles were set ablaze. Kyiv mayor said three of the wounded had been hospitalized, while others were treated at the scene. The attack was not confined to the capital. Kyiv Oblast administration head reported strikes across the wider region through the night, including one that injured a person in the town of Bila Tserkva. The assault came just one day after U.S. envoys Steve Witkoff and Jared Kushner left Kyiv following talks with President Volodymyr Zelensky, capping a diplomatic swing that had also taken them to Moscow for meetings with Vladimir Putin. The strikes appeared to mark the end of a brief, informal lull in hostilities that had coincided with

0: envoy's visit, underscoring the fragility of Washington's renewed push to broker an end to the war, now in its fourth year. Neighboring Poland scrambled military aircraft to secure its own airspace during the attack. Its armed forces said, a precaution it has taken repeatedly during major Russian air assaults near its border. Ukrainian officials cautioned that casualty figures remained provisional Tuesday morning as search and rescue operations continued at several sites across the city.
1: A Russian strike on the Ukrainian city of Mykolaiv has killed a 70-year-old woman and wounded four civilians, including a 15-year-old child, while damaging homes and key infrastructure.
2: Yes. A Russian attack on the southern Ukrainian city of Mykolaiv on Wednesday, September 9th, killed a 70-year-old woman and wounded four civilians, including a 15-year-old child, Mayor Oleksandr Sienkiewicz said.
3: 3 hours, я проснулся від зернової волни, тому що у нас там окна полетіли, і, короче, зернова волна прямо в хату вошла, і отак сюди, і отак от по хаті, мимо нашої кровати.
2: As Reuters journalists filmed the aftermath in a residential area, two powerful explosions were heard nearby and captured on camera.
3: Одного деда только выпустили. Дед был на первом этаже, а Лида вон она ее окно разбитое полностью.
2: The mayor said the strike also damaged transport, port, and civilian infrastructure, including a shopping center, a postal terminal, a cafe, private homes, and trucks.
4: Ziraat Bank is with you all around the world.

0: Turkish Airlines carried 64 million passengers in the first 8 months of 2026, as strong international and domestic demand supported further growth in its fleet and global network.
1: Turkish Airlines carried 64 million passengers in the first 8 months of 2026, recording strong growth in both international and domestic traffic. International passenger traffic rose 6.1% to 41.8 million, while the number of domestic passengers increased 4.3% to 22.2 million. The airline also improved its passenger load factor to 84.7%, up from 82.7% a year earlier, reflecting stronger use of available capacity. Turkish Airlines continued to expand its global network, increasing the number of destinations it serves from 353 to 358. Its fleet also grew significantly, expanding 13% from 501 to 566 aircraft as the carrier continues to strengthen its international operations. The positive trend continued in August when Turkish Airlines carried 10 million passengers, a year-on-year increase of 5.6%. The August passenger load factor climbed to 88%, with the domestic rate reaching 91.3%, highlighting strong travel demand during the month. The latest figures reinforce Turkish Airlines' continued growth in passenger traffic, fleet size, and global connectivity as it expands its position in international aviation.
0: Canada's retaliatory tariffs on a range of U.S. goods came into effect on Tuesday, with no sign of a trade deal on the horizon.
1: Canada's retaliatory tariffs on more than 700 U.S. goods, valued at about $20 billion U.S. dollars, are set to take effect on Tuesday. The Canadian federal government announced the tariffs on August 25th in response to the U.S. 50% tariffs on $20 billion U.S. dollars worth of Canadian goods that took effect on August 22nd. Canadian officials said the countermeasures matched the total value of Canadian products targeted by the latest 50% U.S. tariffs, achieving a dollar-for-dollar, rate-for-rate response. According to a list released by the Canadian Finance Ministry, the new targeted counter-tariffs are concentrated in sectors such as steel, dairy appliances, agricultural equipment, pulp and paper, and electronics.

0: with tariff rates set at three tiers, 15%, 25%, and 50%. In certain sectors, such as steel and aluminum, existing counter tariffs will increase from 25% to 50% to match U.S. rates. Other existing counter tariffs, including those against U.S. autos, will also continue to apply, said the ministry. A 25% tariff will be levied on dairy products such as cheese, fish, seafood, and certain steel and aluminum derivatives.
1: The escalating U.S.-Canada trade dispute is pushing relations between the longtime allies to new lows, while strengthening Canadian public support for Prime Minister Mark Carney's tougher stance against Washington.
2: About 6% of the trade between the U.S. and Canada going to the U.S. is subject to these new tariffs. And so Canada is now awaiting how Trump's going to respond to that. He's renamed Lake Ontario Lake America, although that change hasn't taken effect in Canada. Him and his officials have continually attacked Canada on social media and in interviews. So Canadians are kind of waiting to see what Trump does next to Canada. Yeah, Canadians are very supportive of the Prime Minister and taking a stand against President Trump and the administration. Canadians are upset about all the 51st state talk. They're upset about the trade war. They didn't want Carney to settle with the United States and make a trade agreement that was bad for the country. So Canadians are quite supportive of Carney and almost militant in pushing back against the Trump administration. Canadians do not like Donald Trump and are willing to fight in this trade war. It's something that maybe Americans don't fully understand, that how supportive Canadians are of Prime Minister Carney. So I don't think I've ever seen the relationship between Canada and the U.S. be in a worse condition than it is right now. You have the president renaming a lake from Lake Ontario to Lake America. You have retaliation tariffs coming on from both sides. This is almost a full-scale trade war. So things are really in a bad spot. Many Canadians are refusing to visit the United States to buy U.S. products. So this is a longstanding close relationship, one of the most closest relationships in the history of the world, really. Undefended border, close cooperation on defense, on security matters, trade, very integrated economy. So this is definitely a blow to the relationship. It'll take a long time to recover, even when Trump leaves office.
1: EU Chief Ursula von der Leyen unveiled new funds for Greenland as it seeks to boost ties to the island.
0: European Commission President Ursula von der Leyen announced a 200 million euro investment package for Greenland during a visit to Nuuk, aimed at strengthening cooperation between the European Union and Greenland. The Global Gateway Partnership Package will support investments in Greenland in 2026 and 2027, the European Commission said in a press release. During the visit, von der Leyen, Greenland's Prime Minister Jens Frederik Nielsen, and Danish Prime Minister Mette Frederiksen signed a joint declaration to reinforce their partnership.
3: Expressed by Greenland to strengthen the ties with the European Union in line with your values, your freedom, and your interests. But let me tell you, it also shows a very strong interest of Europe to having made a choice to. The choice to be more present and to be more engaged in Greenland and in the Arctic.
4: I'm therefore happy to share that we have signed an update joint declaration and the EU-Greenland cooperation today, making another significant milestone in our long-standing cooperation. The declaration expands our cooperation goals to include several new sectors, spanning from infrastructure and connectivity to maritime management to civil preparedness and more.
0: The declaration and investment package will expand cooperation in education and fisheries while supporting satellite and cable connectivity, hydropower, and critical raw materials, according to the statement. The package also includes support for better housing.

0: housing, sustainable tourism, and small businesses. Von der Leyen said the package would create new opportunities and strengthen the EU's presence and engagement in Greenland and the Arctic. Greenland is a self-governing territory within the Kingdom of Denmark. U.S. President Donald Trump's repeated remarks about U.S. control over the island have caused concern among European allies and renewed debate over Arctic security, sovereignty, and NATO cohesion.
1: Zeroart Bank is with you all around the world.

0: After a short break, we're back, so let's continue. Following its latest electoral victory in Saxony-Anhalt, Germany's AfD is looking for a coalition partner to form a governing majority in the state parliament.
1: The far-right Alternative for Germany, AfD, could end up forming its first state government with the help of a small leftist party that shares its hostility both to mass immigration and to the mainstream party's efforts to exclude more radical parties from power. The AfD surged into first place in Sunday's state election in the eastern state of Saxony-Anhalt, but fell just short of an absolute majority, with 39 of 83 seats in the regional legislature. While mainstream parties, including Chancellor Friedrich Merz's CDU Conservatives, have long refused to work with the AfD in a policy known as the firewall, the far-left BSW reaffirmed its readiness to play kingmaker after it cleared the 5% threshold to enter Saxony-Anhalt state parliament. As well as their hostility to Germany's political establishment and their social conservatism, the two parties share a number of priorities, including a hostility to mass migration, which the BSW says harms local workers' rights, suspicion of the mainstream media, and a desire to end financial and military support for Ukraine and restore ties with Russia. The BSW was founded in 2024 by Wagenknecht and nine others who had broken away from Die Linke, the left, the main far-left party in Germany and heir to the old East German Communist Party.
2: In Sachsen-Anhalt!
1: Despite its ideological hostility, the BSW in late 2024 joined a coalition with Merz's conservatives and the Social Democrats in the neighboring eastern German state of Thuringia. But the situation there has become complicated after a row over working with the CDU prompted local members to break away from the main party and form their own group.
0: German Chancellor Friedrich Merz said he was surprised by the result after his Christian Democratic Union suffered an election defeat to the far-right Alternative for Germany.
3: We are all deeply shocked. We did not expect this to happen in this way. Of course, we must accept it. These are the rules of our democracy. But yesterday marked a turning point not only in Saxony-Anhalt, but throughout Germany. And this election result will have consequences. It also has implications for the international situation. Just looking at who offered congratulations yesterday shows the attention this election result is receiving internationally. When nearly 60% of voters in a federal state, amid very high voter turnout, vote for political parties that fundamentally challenge our country's democratic institutions and rules of the game, then that is an election result with which we cannot simply return to business as usual. We are not doing that. We have

0: discussed this at length. It affects us deeply, including me personally. And I must admit, this is the most serious election defeat that the CDU has had for years, for decades. We need fundamental reforms in Germany. The fact that we must not only justify them rationally, but also convey them emotionally, is now a shared responsibility, one that I too am committed to fulfilling. It's about nothing more and nothing less than the future of our country and the opportunities for our children and grandchildren. And we must not squander those opportunities. That is why my determination to continue on the path of reform remains unwavering.
1: The Turkish stars have staged a spectacular demonstration flight over Egypt's pyramids of Giza as part of the El Alamein International Air Show, combining Turkey's aviation prowess with one of the world's most iconic landmarks.
2: The Turkish Stars, the Turkish Air Force's aerobatic display team, have staged a spectacular demonstration flight over Egypt's pyramids of Giza. The performance was held as part of the El Alamein International Air Show, bringing the Turkish renowned aerobatic team above one of the world's most iconic ancient landmarks. The Turkish jets flew in formation over the pyramids, creating striking scenes that brought together thousands of years of history and modern aviation. The Turkish Defense Ministry shared footage of the performance, highlighting the precision and skill of the Turkish Air Force team. The ministry said that the Turkish stars left the mark of the country's crescent and star above Egypt's ancient heritage while greeting the Egyptian people with their display.
1: Flights at major British airports were disrupted by a technical fault at air traffic control provider NATS, the latest in a series of failures that renewed questions about the resilience of Britain's aviation infrastructure.
3: UK travelers faced fresh travel chaos on Wednesday as more than 150 flights were scrapped nationwide, while air traffic control service scrambled to recover from a technical glitch at the National Air Traffic Services. According to aircraft tracking platform Flight Radar 24, at least 177 flights scheduled for Wednesday have been canceled already. In addition to more than 1,300 flight cancellations to and from UK airports the previous day. The IT malfunction on Tuesday happened 3 years after a flight plan processing failure at NATS caused even more widespread disruption. Nearly all the latest affected flights were at Britain's busiest airport, Heathrow in London, Flight Radar 24 wrote on X. NATS said it was still working to resolve disruption following a system issue. In an earlier post, NATS apologized to frustrated passengers in departure halls across the UK and said a problem with its flight data processing system had been fixed. Airlines called for the resignation of Martin Rolfe, the CEO of NATS, questioned whether the UK's air traffic control system was fit for purpose, and urged the UK government to intervene.
4: We absolutely take responsibility for this. We never want this sort of thing to happen. I completely understand how frustrating it is for passengers. Nobody ever wants to be disrupted, whether they're going on holiday or on a business trip trying to get home. So we completely appreciate that, and we unreservedly apologise. I unreservedly apologise. In terms of what's happened today, we had a technical issue this afternoon, which our engineers worked very hard to resolve. That technical issue took a while. It took longer than we would normally have liked for it to get resolved. These things are relatively rare. And we resolved it to get back to our systems operating normally. But of course, there's a huge amount of disruption that's now built up in the system. And we're working very closely now with airlines and airports to try to work through the night to make sure that we can get as many people traveling as possible.
3: Ryanair said more than 65,000 of its passengers had been affected by delays of up to 8 hours, and that it had canceled more than 50 flights. The UK Civil Aviation Authority, the country's independent aviation regulator, said it would then consider whether any reforms are needed to secure the reliability of the UK's air traffic control system.
1: And Investigators in the U.S. have inspected the wreckage of an Amazon Prime air cargo plane

0: crashed at Miami International Airport, killing five people and injuring five others.
1: Officials from the National Transportation Safety Board on Tuesday inspected the wreckage of the Amazon Prime Air cargo plane involved in a deadly crash at Miami International Airport. Drone footage captured tire skid marks stretching from the end of the runway across grass and roads to the scattered wreckage of the plane. The 32-year-old Boeing operated by Miami-based 21 Air overran the runway by some 1,300 feet and crashed into two vehicles, killing five people and injuring five others on Sunday. The NTSB said on Tuesday that evidence recovered from a flight data recorder suggested the pilots of the plane considered aborting the landing after the aircraft touched down. NTSB Chair Jennifer Halmandy told reporters that investigators would interview both of the pilots on Wednesday and then release details from the cockpit voice recorder. Halmandy is leading a team of 32 investigators at Miami International Airport. She said the NTSB was able to release one of two runways closed since the accident to allow for departures from an easterly direction late on Tuesday. The Amazon cargo plane was on its third flight of the day, coming from San Juan, Puerto Rico. It had flown from Cincinnati to Miami and from Miami to San Juan earlier on Sunday before the crash.
0: Nepal held a day of mourning to remember those killed in the August 26 floods, as families in flood-hit regions conduct symbolic funerals and mourning rituals.
1: Families in Nepal's flood-hit regions are conducting symbolic funerals for missing relatives using sacred grass effigies as the confirmed death toll from last week's disaster reached over 1,300, with over 5,000 people still unaccounted for, according to official data released. In neighboring China, the disaster has claimed 21 lives and left 541 people unaccounted for, including 261 foreign nationals, local authorities said. The combined casualty figure for both nations now stands at 1,273 dead and 4,757 missing, including 844 foreigners overall. In Rasuwa, one of the hardest hit districts, grieving families constructed funeral effigies using Kayas Kush, or sacred grass, performing final rites to liberate the souls of relatives they have given up hope of finding, according to the Kathmandu Post. Dozens of these symbolic figures were cremated Wednesday in a mass funeral ceremony at Pashupati Ariyaha Temple on the banks of Kathmandu's Bagmati River. Many survivors have been left without homes or places to conduct mourning rituals after floodwaters swept through entire communities across Rasuwa, Nuwakot, Dahading, Kavre, and the Kathmandu Valley. Those who fled to the capital seeking shelter have struggled to find space at public facilities to perform traditional observances for the dead. Military personnel and police continued search operations, though rescuers faced severe difficulties as roads, power supplies, and communications remained disrupted across wide swaths of the disaster zone. The disaster originated on August 26th when a glacier perched on Nepal's Mount Langtang Lirung fractured at approximately 5,200 meters, triggering an ice rock avalanche that transformed into a massive debris flow. The resulting floodwaters and mudslides obliterated valleys along the Nepal-China border, devastating Nepalese districts, while burying the Gairong border crossing in China's Xizang Autonomous Region, also known as Tibet.
0: Bangladesh is battling its worst measles outbreak on record, with hospitals overwhelmed by sick children as a second health crisis involving dengue adds to the pressure on the country's healthcare system.
1: Bangladesh, which once came close to eliminating measles, is facing its worst outbreak on record, with 999 suspected and confirmed measles-related deaths reported since March as hospitals struggle with overcrowding, shortages, and a continuing influx of sick children. The prolonged outbreak, despite a nationwide emergency vaccination campaign launched in April, follows disruption to routine immunization in 2024 and 2025.

0: Experts said, when the country was going through a political crisis following a deadly uprising against then Premier Sheikh Hasina. Bangladesh is currently experiencing the biggest measles outbreak in the world, according to a list on the United States Centers for Disease Control and Prevention website. Health officials and experts said missed vaccinations and vaccine supply problems as a result of the political upheaval had left children vulnerable, particularly infants under 9 months who are too young to get routine vaccinations, helping fuel transmission across age groups.
1: Measles outbreak or the epidemic as it is happening still now, and the chikungunya and the dengue situation that's growing up, it's a kind of a failure of all of us. It's a collective failure. We should not be only blaming the government. I mean, here the private sector has not played their role. The CSOs, NGOs, the media, they have not played their role as well. I mean, we should have been proactive. It's the whole of the society. With that kind of approach, we should have moved.
0: For families, the outbreak has meant weeks of uncertainty, repeated hospital visits and mounting costs. Hospitals are struggling to cope with a surge in measles cases while treating growing numbers of dengue patients, putting additional pressure on an already overstretched healthcare system. More than 45,000 people have been admitted to hospital for dengue this year.
2: These were all the latest world news. Now, let's take a look at sports.

0: partido loco.
1: A crazy game, but of a craziness that I don't really like. I prefer much more being able to score 5, 6, or 7, but having absolute control and not needing an absolutely incredible goalkeeper. I told him to Real Madrid goalkeeper Thibaut Courtois that in today's game, whoever decided the best player on the pitch was asleep. Because if they don't pick Courtois as the best player on the pitch today, he's never going to be the best player on the pitch. Not to take anything from Fede Valverde, who was picked as best player of the match.
2: I am aware of what Real Madrid stands for, and I am mindful of respecting that. However, we cannot start speculating because we are trying to build something significant for the future. And based on what I saw on the pitch tonight, I am confident that things are heading in the right direction. And I'll take responsibility for the mistakes too, because I demand certain things from my players. What matters to me is how we react to mistakes, and I'd say the team reacted well, because they stayed in the game, had the right attitude, the correct attitude, even taking a few more risks, aware that they might concede something. We created chances. We kept possession. We tried to build up attacks. We got into the box many times. You might say that football is all about goals scored and conceded, but I'll highlight the courage and character shown. We didn't come here to play it safe, but to play our own game.
3: I think the performance was a complete performance on the ball and off the ball for the 95 minutes. Even first half, I think we create enough chances to win the game. The keeper was very good. And then second half, we just try to continue in the same way. And overall, I think we deserve to win the game.
4: It's also been 4 competitive matches in now. Do you see the sort of improvement in performances sort of steadily from game to game, and has the improvement happened perhaps quicker than you were expecting?
3: It's as you said, it's game by game. I said before the game to the players and also yesterday, it's different competition, different stadium, different environment, but the most important thing is that we show who we are in this moment. We try to be again aggressive off the ball, on the ball, try to, you know, plan the game in the way we can win the game. And then in terms of where we are, or is quick process or not, I don't know. Again, I have to tell you again the same thing, that for me the most important

0: thing is I can see game after game that the team is improving, and this is the most important thing.
1: I will say quite positive feeling. We compete against one of the best teams in the world without five of our main players. The players that replaced them, they did a fantastic match collectively and as well individually. Let me mention especially Neuwan Perez, that he was out for more than 1 year. It's the first time that he played 90 minutes, and today he played 90 minutes against a monster, competing really well, so happy for him. Unfortunately, the result was not what we wanted, but about the performance, personally, I had quite good feeling.
2: The San Francisco 49ers continued their training in Melbourne a day before the Los Angeles Rams are expected to arrive in Australia for their historic NFL clash on Friday. Tight end George Kittle and defensive end Nick Bosa remain on track to play in the Niners opener, but head coach Kyle Shanahan isn't sure exactly how much each veteran star will see the field. The 49ers released their first injury report ahead of the game, and wide receiver Mime Evans, who had been dealing with several ailments through training camp, was listed as a healthy and available. The team did receive release some bad news on Wednesday, with Shanahan confirming defensive tackle Alfred Collins is out for the season after tearing his patellar tendon. Collins was likely to play extensively as the 49ers' probable starting nose tackle this season, and his absence will test the depth on an already thin unit. The 49ers and Rams will open their seasons on Friday in Melbourne in the first NFL regular season game in Australia.
3: Body feels really good. It's bounced back really good. I'd say I've really taken a step back towards playing. But besides that, don't know what the workload is. I don't know what Friday morning looks like. Kyle said we're in the future, so I don't really know what day it is. But, you know, I guess we'll all find out on Friday.
4: Honestly, I don't know what to expect. I know I've only played in one out of the country game, and it was in Mexico City, and that was one of the cooler environments that I've played in. So I'm really excited. I know the field is ginormous, so we might be in the very middle of it, far away from the fans, but I hope it's nice and loud, because I come to expect the Niners to show up faithful.
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every corner of the world, plunged into the deep unknown. Invisible threats abound at every turn. But humanity soldiers on, working tirelessly to emerge from darkness into light.

way, A-News is here to guide you, shining a light on the latest developments. Clear and undiluted, bringing you the facts through thick and thin. A-News. Perspectives change. Truth remains.

onward, I would like to describe how I would like to describe the point of the Bible.

Greetings, I'm Jamila Nashidan. You're watching A-News NewsHour live from Istanbul. Let's take a look at our top stories. 12 countries have announced plans to restrict trade and goods linked to illegal Israeli settlements, stepping up economic pressure on Israel over its continued settlement expansion in the occupied West Bank. The U.S.-Iran war has entered a new phase of escalation, with both sides intensifying attacks on military and energy targets as fighting spreads across the Gulf and threatens vital global shipping routes. Russia has struck Kyiv after a three-day pause in attacks on the Ukrainian and Russian capitals expired following a visit by two U.S. envoys that yielded no tangible progress towards peace.

0: International pressure on Israel is mounting as 12 countries move to restrict trade linked to illegal Israeli settlements in the occupied West Bank, amid growing opposition to settlement expansion and the displacement of Palestinians.
1: 12 countries have announced plans to restrict trade in goods linked to illegal Israeli settlements. Stepping up economic pressure on Israel over its continued settlement expansion in the occupied West Bank. France, the United Kingdom, Canada, Denmark, Spain, Finland, Ireland, Iceland, Norway, Poland, Portugal, and Sweden confirmed their intention to introduce national restrictions or support similar measures at the European level. The country said that Israeli settlements are illegal under international law and warned that their continued expansion is rapidly undermining the possibility of establishing an independent Palestinian state. Particular concern was raised over Israel's plans to advance the E1 settlement project, which critics warn could further fragment Palestinian territory and undermine the territorial continuity of a future Palestinian state. France, Britain, and Canada said that they will move to prohibit imports of goods originating from illegal settlements while welcoming measures already taken by several other European countries. The three countries described the sanctions as a further turning point in their approach, arguing that settlement expansion and rising violence pose a direct and urgent threat to the two-state solution. The 12 countries also firmly rejected the annexation of Palestinian land and the forced displacement of Palestinians, calling on Israel to immediately halt further settlement expansion. The measures represent growing international efforts to impose economic consequences over Israel's settlement policies rather than limiting opposition to diplomatic condemnation. The countries reaffirmed their support for a two-state solution and said that they will continue working to preserve the prospect of a Palestinian state and achieve a just and lasting peace.
0: The UK government said Tuesday that it's banning trade with Israeli occupiers in the occupied West Bank, where it says settler terrorists are carrying out ethnic cleansing of Palestinians.
2: The British government agrees that there is ethnic cleansing of Palestinians in areas of the West Bank, perpetrated by

0: By settler terrorists. And all too often, the Israeli government has turned a blind eye to this, and worse, members of it have made statements and taken actions to support the forced displacement of Palestinians. Now, Madam Deputy Speaker, I recognise the gravity of saying this, but the truth is, the least the people who face such suffering deserve, and it should be the prelude to justice. Now, for a long time, the British government has rightly said settlements are illegal, but we have remained silent on the question of the legality of the occupation as a whole, which in 2024 the International Court of Justice concluded was unlawful. Today I announce that the official view of the British government is that the occupation is unlawful. Today we act in concert with others in a broad international coalition. I can tell the House that today France and Canada are announcing alongside Britain that they will also ban the import of goods from illegal settlements. Joining the Netherlands, Ireland, Belgium, Spain and Norway, which have either banned goods or are in the process of doing so, with many other countries, Denmark, Finland, Iceland, Poland, Portugal and Sweden, pledging today they will support further action in Gaza. The most unimaginable trauma and suffering in the last 3 years. Death, destruction and dehumanisation on an appalling scale. A stain on the conscience of the world and of this country too. That cannot justify what has happened in Gaza. Over 70,000 people have been killed, at least 20,000 of them children. 20,000 children. The vast majority of the population is now displaced. Nearly 2 million people who are now penned into just one-third of the territory. Life-saving humanitarian aid and access has been routinely blocked. Hospitals and clinics have been destroyed. Over 60% of homes are in ruins.
1: Turkey has strongly backed moves by 12 countries to restrict trade linked to illegal Israeli settlements in the occupied West Bank, calling for broader international action against Israel's expansion and occupation policies.
2: Turkey has strongly backed moves by 12 countries to restrict trade and business dealings with illegal Israeli settlements in the occupied West Bank, calling for wider international action against Israel's policies. The Turkish Foreign Ministry welcomed the measures led by the United Kingdom, France, and Canada, saying that other members of the international community should follow their example. Ankara warned that Israel's efforts to undermine the two-state solution are intensifying, with illegal settlements developing into a systematic policy of occupation. The ministry said that Israel's policies threaten the existence of a future Palestinian state, while describing violence by Israeli invaders as having reached the level of ethnic cleansing. Turkey stressed that stronger international action against Israel's policies has become essential to achieving a peaceful resolution to the conflict. Turkey called on other countries to adopt similar measures, increasing international pressure on Israel over its continued expansion in the occupied West Bank. Ankara also reaffirmed its commitment to an independent and sovereign Palestinian state based on the 1967 borders, with territorial integrity and occupied East Jerusalem as its capital.
1: Turkish Foreign Minister Hakan Fidan held a series of high-level meetings in Ankara as Turkey steps up diplomatic engagement with the United States, Iraq, the TRNC, and the wider Turkic world.
2: Turkish Foreign Minister Hakan Fidan held a series of diplomatic meetings in Ankara, bringing together talks with officials from the United States, Iraq, the Turkish Republic of Northern Cyprus, and the Organization of Turkic States. Fidan met U.S. Ambassador Tom Barrack, who also serves as Washington's special envoy for Syria and Iraq, alongside U.S. Representative Daniel Issa. The meeting comes as Turkey and the United States maintain close diplomatic engagement on regional developments, particularly in neighboring Syria and Iraq. Fidan separately met Iraqi Parliament Speaker Haybat al-Halbusi as Ankara continues its diplomatic engagement with Baghdad. Fidan also received the Turkish Republic of Northern Cyprus Prime Minister in Ankara. The series of meetings also included talks with organizations.

0: organization of Turkic States Secretary General Kubanichbek Omuraliyev. The diplomatic engagements highlight Ankara's active foreign policy across several fronts, from its ties with Washington and neighboring Iraq to its relations with the Turkish Republic of Northern Cyprus and the wider Turkic world.
1: The U.S.-Iran war has entered a dangerous new phase of escalation as both sides intensify attacks on military targets, oil carriers, and commercial shipping, deepening fears of disruption through the Strait of Hormuz.
0: The U.S.-Iran war has entered a new phase of escalation, with both sides intensifying attacks on military and energy targets as fighting spreads across the Gulf and threatens vital global shipping routes. The U.S. military said that it destroyed five Iranian oil carriers after Iran's Revolutionary Guard attempted ballistic missile attacks on a U.S. Navy warship. U.S. Central Command said that the five vessels were targeted after the American warship came under attempted missile attack twice over 2 days, adding that no U.S. personnel were harmed. U.S. Secretary of State Marco Rubio warned that Washington will continue targeting Iranian tankers if Tehran attempts further attacks on American naval vessels. Iran then retaliated by firing ballistic missiles at a military base used by U.S. forces near Al-Azraq in Jordan. Jordan said that its air defenses intercepted 18 of 20 Iranian missiles, while the remaining two fell in unpopulated areas with no casualties reported. The Revolutionary Guard also said that it attacked 10 ships, including two U.S. vessels and eight oil tankers, that were attempting to cross what Tehran described as a prohibited and unsafe area of the Strait of Hormuz. The renewed fighting has shattered a period of relative calm and brought military operations, commercial shipping, and energy infrastructure increasingly into the conflict.
1: Houthi rebels have launched a wave of attacks on southern Saudi cities, wounding 73 people and causing extensive damage while disrupting operations at some energy facilities.
2: Iranian-backed Houthi rebels launched a wave of attacks on some cities in Saudi Arabia, wounding 73 people and leaving extensive structural damage, according to video released by Saudi press agency on Tuesday. The video showed the scale of destruction left by the strikes, crumbling building facades and homes with walls pocked by shrapnel and gunfire, shattered glass carpeting the floors of residential properties, and injured people receiving treatment in hospital beds. The Houthis attacked the southern cities of Abha, Khamis Mushait, Jazan, and Najran, the Saudi-led coalition in Yemen said in an earlier statement, adding that the injured included women and children. Operations at some energy facilities in Saudi Arabia, the world's top oil exporter, were halted on Tuesday following attacks by Yemen's Iran-aligned Houthis in what Saudi authorities described as a dangerous escalation. The flare-up in violence between Saudi Arabia and the militant group came as tensions mounted between the United States and Iran and the wider Middle East conflict sent oil prices soaring with diplomatic negotiations stalling.
3: Ziraat Bank is with you all around the world.

0: Joining us live now is Daily Sabah senior economics editor Alain Lepan. Good to have you in the studio.
1: Thank you, Jamila, for having me.
0: Now, Daily Sabah reports that Turkey's export outlook is now at its strongest level in more than 2 years. So what is driving this improvement, and how sustainable do you think this momentum will be?
1: As you said, I mean, exports have been, if not the brightest segment of the Turkish economy since the war, since the Iran war started. It has performed outstandingly over the last couple of months, and we have heard of records after records being seen through the last 2 to 3 months. What this data shows us is that although Europe is Turkey's biggest export market, it accounts for around half of exports that go from Turkey. The data that came out yesterday, and we are talking about a manufacturing export climate index, showed us that the improvement actually in non-EU markets, non-European markets, is what has driven the improvement in business conditions for the Turkish manufacturers. We are talking about the United States, where economic activity has reached the highest level in 4.5 years. We are also talking a kind of rebound in the Middle East, which is also an important fact, given the fact that they are struggling with the fallout from the Iran war. We are not saying that the activity in Europe is weak. We have seen expansion there also, but albeit at a moderate pace. We are talking about activity in Germany, which is Turkey's biggest export market. We are talking about the situation in Britain, in France, in Italy. General situation in Europe seems to kind of be in a moderate pace, although the efforts of the Turkish government, the efforts of the Turkish exporters to diversify destinations seems to be having an effect throughout the last couple of months. We know that we have been talking about the dependence of the Turkish exporters on the European Union, and even a slight disruption there can have a big impact. So this diversification actually plays into Turkish exporters' hands and gives them some a relief, given the challenges they are actually having in the Middle East and in the Middle Eastern markets. We are seeing a rebound in Qatar. We are seeing rebound in the United Arab Emirates, in Saudi Arabia. So we don't know how the latest escalations in the region will affect actually the activities there. However, we are talking about the data we have at the moment, and that shows that the diversification that Turkish exporters are having right now is actually having a big impact.
0: Now, as you mentioned, the report points to stronger demand from markets including the U.S. and the Middle East. So could this improvement in exports become an important source of support for Turkey's economy?
1: Well, definitely. That will also depend on the, as I said, economic activities in the United States, in Europe, and how this, let's say, rebound in the Middle East and Gulf proceeds from now on. That will largely depend on that. However, Turkey has a farm market strategy. It has identified 15 to 20 markets where it is trying to, kind of expand its share there and kind of, as I said, diversify and remove that dependence on a couple of markets. That way, they have a pretty large share when it comes to Turkish exports. We are talking about the European Union, we are talking about Russia, of course, and Iran also has a big share in Turkey's exports. So this diversification actually gives some optimistic signals, given the fact that since the war started, many expected actually what is supposed to be the engine of the Turkish economy. That is what this government is trying to do. It is trying to diversify the economy and rely more on exports to fuel the economic growth. And many expected actually exports to face major challenges when the war started. So if we see the economic activity in the United States and in other big markets proceed at this level, exporters are on their way to you know, achieve another annual record in shipments.
0: Now moving on to oil markets, Brent crude has now moved above $100 a barrel again. So how concerned should we be that this is becoming a sustained oil shock rather than just another temporary spike driven by geopolitics?
1: You know, one thing we should all know is whenever we see a $100 number, it is, if not the you know, the fastest

0: figure that reflects directly onto prices. So what we should be concerned here is the global economy has been on the pace, on the way to kind of see a relief when it comes to inflation. So this $100 barrel and anything above it is pretty fast to reflect on prices, and we can call it a direct tax actually on global consumers. We have been talking about central banks kind of looking for you know kind of signals of whether this conflict would ease, and whether shipments of energy and whether supply the pressure on supply chains would ease. However, from monetary easing, we are currently talking about how many rate hikes will we have until the end of the year. We have a major, you know, kind of important data coming on Friday. That is U.S. inflation. We are having a Federal Reserve having its monetary policy meeting next week. We are having European Central Bank having its meeting tomorrow, which could actually be the first to you know rise its interest rates. And this, you know, all brings talks about stagflation again. We are talking about, you know, low economic growth, high inflation, and you know, high mortgage rates for the consumers. Consumers are those who will be suffering the most. And what is the most important thing here is that the governments don't have enough fiscal space actually to support the consumers anymore. We are talking about fiscal deficits around the world that have reached unprecedented levels, and that doesn't, you know, help governments when it comes to the shocks like this. So I'm not sure whether we will see any major, you know, incentive packages announced by the governments. However, we are talking about, you know, since the war began, we have been moving on a daily basis, because having any expectations actually proved to be wrong, and the expectations are consistently revised, whether it comes to economic growth, whether it comes to inflation, whether it comes to oil prices. So we will have to see actually how this latest escalation plays out, because it is, if not the biggest escalation actually we have seen in recent months.
1: Now, to wrap this oil markets topic, I'd like to ask, with the conflict spreading and attacks targeting energy infrastructure and the shipping routes, how much further could oil prices go? And what would the 100 plus US dollar per barrel oil mean for inflation and the global economy?
0: Well, we could be talking about a couple of scenarios here, actually. I mean, we should be first seeing what has driven the prices to above $100 per barrel, and that is attacks on infrastructure, actually. We have seen, we know about the disruption in the Strait of Hormuz, we know about the disruption in the Red Sea, and one of the biggest players that are using these routes is Saudi Arabia. Latest attacks by the Houthis has been on Saudi Arabia, and that's what I was meaning when I said the biggest escalation are the attacks on couple of oil installations in couple of cities in Saudi Arabia, which, as we heard, hurt more than 70 people, which actually, you know, kind of rises that risk of other regional players getting involved in this conflict. Why are we saying this is because Saudi Arabia has been using, has been looking for alternative routes to export its energy products. It has the doors to the Strait of Hormuz are shut, the Red Sea is again volatile. It has been kind of using the Suez Canal, it has been kind of using pipelines to export these products. So when I say we are talking about a couple of of scenarios, that will depend on whether the Strait of Hormuz disruption continues. That could keep the prices at around you know, $100 a barrel. What I mean here is, if we see consistent attacks on ships, and that's what we are seeing since yesterday, the United States attacked Iranian oil tankers, Iran attacked other oil tankers in the region, although the transit through the Strait has already been low. We are talking about a 10-day average, and that is below this 10-day average. So we are talking about $100

0: per barrel if the attacks continue and the disruption goes on. We could be talking about prices of $120 and $150 per barrel if we see attacks on infrastructure, and that is if we see any disruption in production there, because it is really hard to, you know, restart production when it comes to energy. It takes a long time and it is really costly. So if we see escalation and attacks on infrastructure in the region, mainly major markets as Saudi Arabia and United Arab Emirates, that could actually lift the prices above $120. And we still don't have major details about what are the conditions of the sites in the United, in the Saudi Arabia. So we'll have to wait for that. But what is certain is that if these attacks on the facilities, on infrastructure, and if it further disrupts already, you know, kind of vulnerable supply, will just, you know, lift the prices even higher. We have seen Wall Street banks, major Wall Street banks yesterday, rising their forecasts when it comes to oil prices, and they are all expecting, in the condition we were talking about yesterday, they were expecting around $85 to $100 a barrel. So that we are talking about a case where we are not sure about the situation in Saudi Arabia and whether the attacks on infrastructure in the region continues. And according to statements from Iran, which is threatening to attack tankers off Bahrain, off Kuwait, will actually, you know, this will show us actually where we are going to go from now on.
1: Alan Lapan, thank you for joining NewsHour, and
0: thank you, Jim, for your analysis. Thank you.
1: Now moving on with our economy news. Turkish Airlines carried 64 million passengers in the first 8 months of 2026. A strong international and domestic demand supported further growth in its fleet and global network.
2: Turkish Airlines carried 64 million passengers in the first 8 months of 2026, recording strong growth in both international and domestic traffic. International passenger traffic rose 6.1% to 41.8 million, while the number of domestic passengers increased 4.3% to 22.2 million. The airline also improved its passenger load factor to 84.7%, up from 82.7% a year earlier, reflecting stronger use of available capacity. Turkish Airlines continued to expand its global network, increasing the number of destinations it serves from 353 to 358. Its fleet also grew significantly, expanding 13% from 501 to 566 aircraft as the carrier continues to strengthen its international operations. The positive trend continued in August when Turkish Airlines carried 10 million passengers, a year-on-year increase of 5.6%. The August passenger load factor climbed to 88%, with the domestic rate reaching 91.3%, highlighting strong travel demand during the month. The latest figures reinforce Turkish Airlines' continued growth in passenger traffic, fleet size, and global connectivity as it expands its position in international aviation.
3: Ziraat Bank is with you all around the world.

0: Let's continue with our world news. A Russian strike on the Ukrainian city of Mykolaiv has killed a 70-year-old woman and wounded four civilians, including a 15-year-old child, while damaging homes and key infrastructure.
1: Yes. A Russian attack on the southern Ukrainian city of Mykolaiv on Wednesday, September 9th, killed a 70-year-old woman and wounded four civilians, including a 15-year-old child, Mayor Oleksandr Sienkiewicz said.
2: 3 часа я проснулся от взрывной волны, потому что у нас там окна полетели. 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
1: As Reuters journalists filmed the aftermath in a residential area, two powerful explosions were heard nearby and captured on camera.
2: Одного деда только вытащили. Дед был на первом этаже, а Лида, вон она, ее окно, разбитое полностью.
1: The mayor said the strike also damaged transport, port, and civilian infrastructure, including a shopping center, a postal terminal, a cafe, private homes, and trucks.
0: The United Nations has called for more funding and faster access to essential supplies in Gaza, warning that restrictions and shortages could worsen the humanitarian crisis as winter approaches.
3: Over the weekend, our colleague Tom Fletcher, our emergency relief coordinator, called for increased funding and access for essential supplies and equipment to help avert a potential humanitarian crisis in Gaza as winter approaches. Despite ongoing restrictions, insecurity, and funding shortfalls, we and our partner continue to provide supplies and services to people in need wherever we can. In social media posts, the World Health Organization said yesterday they'd reached over 9,000 people, nearly half of them children, through the expansion of rehabilitation services at Al Amal Hospital, that is in Khan Yunis, and also the Ahmad Rehabilitation Hospital in Gaza City. This expansion has implemented with funding from the Occupied Palestinian Territory Humanitarian Fund, which is managed by our colleagues at OCHA. WHO also tells us that the Ahmad Rehabilitation Hospital is the only facility in Gaza offering prosthetic and advanced rehabilitation services, as well as advanced rehabilitation services anywhere in Gaza. The hospital also received beds, equipment, assistive products, and other aid. Al Amal Hospital received 40 beds, gym equipment, furniture, as well as a generator. WHO reiterates that some 43,000 people in Gaza need long-term rehabilitation, but specialized care remains severely limited, as you can imagine. We and our partners continue to call for the unimpeded, expedited entry of essential medicines and other humanitarian supplies at scale.
0: Israeli forces have carried out a raid in Annada, a town in the occupied West Bank. The operation comes amid heightened tensions and continued Israeli military activity across the occupied territory.
4: Israeli forces were seen in the West Bank town of Annada. Footage showed Israeli soldiers walking around Annada with local reports of raids conducted in several houses in the town. Residents also reported long queues of vehicles forming at the local checkpoint as troops monitored the flow of traffic in and out of the area. According to

0: local Palestinian agency Wafa, Israeli forces have also interrogated residents. Anata, located northeast of Jerusalem in the occupied West Bank, frequently experiences heightened security measures and operations amid ongoing regional tensions. The Israeli military often establishes temporary or permanent checkpoints during security operations, citing safety concerns, while Palestinian residents frequently face significant disruption to daily life and transit. Palestinians in the West Bank have faced a surge in invader violence, while their freedoms have been increasingly curtailed under military occupation since Israel's Prime Minister Benjamin Netanyahu's coalition, the most right-wing in Israel's history, came to power in late 2022.
1: I've been traveling to the West Bank for over 20 years now, and I've never seen it as grave and as dangerous as it is now. There are reports that violent attacks by Israeli settlers against Palestinians are averaging like 5 or 6 a day, and that definitely it seems accurate from what I saw. When you travel through the West Bank now, settlements and what are called outposts, which are sort of unofficial settlements, are simply everywhere. Like, you cannot travel between two cities or between a village and a city and not see them and not encounter them. On the roads between Palestinian towns and cities, they are now lined by Israeli flags that have been planted by the settlers. Arabic writing on street signs has been blacked out in these areas. And so you see the settler presence everywhere.
2: Nepal held a day of mourning to remember those killed in the 26 August floods, as families in flood-hit regions conduct symbolic funerals and mourning rituals.
3: Families in Nepal's flood-hit regions are conducting symbolic funerals for missing relatives using sacred grass effigies as the confirmed death toll from last week's disaster reached over 1,300, with over 5,000 people still unaccounted for, according to official data released. In neighboring China, the disaster has claimed 21 lives and left 541 people unaccounted for, including 261 foreign nationals, local authorities said. The combined casualty figure for both nations now stands at 1,273 dead and 4,757 missing, including 844 foreigners overall. In Rasuwa, one of the hardest hit districts, grieving families constructed funeral effigies using Kayas Kush, or sacred grass, performing final rites to liberate the souls of relatives they have given up hope of finding, according to the Kathmandu Post. Dozens of these symbolic figures were cremated Wednesday in a mass funeral ceremony at Pashupati Ariyaha Temple on the banks of Kathmandu's Bagmati River. Many survivors have been left without homes or places to conduct mourning rituals after floodwaters swept through entire communities across Rasuwa, Nuwakot, Dading, Kavre, and the Kathmandu Valley. Those who fled to the capital seeking shelter have struggled to find space at public facilities to perform traditional observances for the dead. Military personnel and police continued search operations, though rescuers faced severe difficulties as roads, power supplies, and communications remained disrupted across wide swaths of the disaster zone. The disaster originated on August 26th when a glacier perched on Nepal's Mount Langtang Lirung fractured at approximately 5,200 meters, triggering an ice rock avalanche that transformed into a massive debris flow. The resulting floodwaters and mudslides obliterated valleys along the Nepal-China border, devastating Nepalese districts, while burying the Gairong border crossing in China's Xizang Autonomous Region, also known as Tibet.
2: Bangladesh is battling its worst measles outbreak on record, with hospitals overwhelmed by sick children as a second health crisis involving dengue adds to the pressure on the country's healthcare system.
3: Bangladesh, which once came close to eliminating measles, is facing its worst outbreak on record, with 999 suspected and confirmed measles-related deaths reported since March as hospitals struggle with overcrowding, shortages, and a continuing influx of sick children. prolonged outbreak,

0: despite a nationwide emergency vaccination campaign launched in April, follows disruption to routine immunization in 2024 and 2025, experts said, when the country was going through a political crisis following a deadly uprising against then Premier Sheikh Hasina. Bangladesh is currently experiencing the biggest measles outbreak in the world, according to a list on the United States Centers for Disease Control and Prevention website. Health officials and experts said missed vaccinations and vaccine supply problems as a result of the political upheaval had left children vulnerable, particularly infants under 9 months who are too young to get routine vaccinations, helping fuel transmission across age groups.
1: Measles outbreak or the epidemic as it is happening still now, and the chikungunya and the dengue situation that's growing up, it's a kind of a failure of all of us. It's a collective failure. We should not be only blaming the government. I mean, here the private sector has not played their role. The CSOs, NGOs, the media, they have not played their role as well. I mean, we should have been proactive. It's the whole of the society. With that kind of approach, we should have moved.
0: For families, the outbreak has meant weeks of uncertainty, repeated hospital visits, and mounting costs. Hospitals are struggling to cope with a surge in measles cases while treating growing numbers of dengue patients, putting additional pressure on an already overstretched healthcare system. More than 45,000 people have been admitted to hospital for dengue this year.
2: Flights at major British airports were disrupted by a technical fault at air traffic control provider NATS, the latest in a series of failures that renewed questions about the resilience of Britain's aviation infrastructure.
0: UK travelers faced fresh travel chaos on Wednesday as more than 150 flights were scrapped nationwide, while Air Traffic Control Service scrambled to recover from a technical glitch at the National Air Traffic Services. According to aircraft tracking platform Flight Radar 24, at least 177 flights scheduled for Wednesday have been canceled already. In addition to more than 1,300 flight cancellations to and from UK airports the previous day. The IT malfunction on Tuesday happened 3 years after a flight plan processing failure at NATS caused even more widespread disruption. Nearly all the latest affected flights were at Britain's busiest airport, Heathrow in London, Flight Radar 24 wrote on X. NATS said it was still working to resolve disruption following a system issue. In an earlier post, NATS apologized to frustrated passengers in departure halls across the UK and said a problem with its flight data processing system had been fixed. Airlines called for the resignation of Martin Rolfe, the CEO of NATS, questioned whether the UK's air traffic control system was fit for purpose, and urged the UK government to intervene.
3: We absolutely take responsibility for this. We never want this sort of thing to happen. I completely understand how frustrating it is for passengers. Nobody ever wants to be disrupted, whether they're going on holiday, on a business trip, trying to get home. So we completely appreciate that, and we unreservedly apologise. I unreservedly apologise. In terms of what's happened today, we had a technical issue this afternoon, which our engineers worked very hard to resolve. That technical issue took a while. It took longer than we would normally have liked for it to get resolved. These things are relatively rare. And we resolved it to get back to our systems operating normally. But of course, there's a huge amount of disruption that's now built up in the system. And we're working very closely now with airlines and airports to try to work through the night to make sure that we can get as many people traveling as possible.
0: Ryanair said more than 65,000 of its passengers had been affected by delays of up to 8 hours, and that it had canceled more than 50 flights. The UK Civil Aviation Authority, the country's independent aviation regulator, said it would then consider whether any reforms are needed to secure the reliability of the UK's air traffic control system.
2: This was the end of our World News. Now the world of sports.

Turkish Airlines will become Liverpool's main club partner, including as its front-of-shirt sponsor. Beginning with the 2027-28 season, the Premier League club announced Tuesday. From June 2027, Turkish Airlines will become Liverpool FC's main club partner, bringing together two organizations with a shared international reach and a commitment to connecting people around the world, the club said in a statement. The airline's branding will appear on the front of Liverpool's men's, women's, and academy match shirts from the start of the partnership. The five-year agreement is worth more than $300 million, $405 million, or over $60 million per season, according to reports. This is a milestone announcement for us, and we are delighted to welcome Turkish Airlines as our main club partner from June 2027. Liverpool Chief Commercial Officer Ben Laddy said, "The front of the Liverpool shirt holds a special place in the history of our club." Turkish Airlines is a globally recognized organization with an extensive international network, and we look forward to beginning our partnership and building a strong relationship together with already strong foundations built from those special memories back in 2005. Turkish Airlines CEO described Liverpool as one of the world's most recognized and respected football clubs with an exceptional heritage and a truly global community of supporters. "We are very pleased that Turkish Airlines will become the club's main club partner and that our name will take its place on one of the most iconic shirts in world sport,"

0: I think the performance was a complete performance on the ball and off the ball for the 95 minutes. Even first half, I think we create enough chances to win the game. The keeper was very good. And then second half, we just tried to continue in the same way. And overall, I think we deserve to win the game.
1: It's also been four competitive matches in now. Do you see the sort of improvement in performances sort of steadily from game to game? And has the improvement happened perhaps quicker than you were expecting?
0: It's as you said, it's game by game. I said before the game to the players and also yesterday, it's different competition, different stadium, different environment, but the most important thing is that we show who we are in this moment. We try to be, again, aggressive off the ball, on the ball, try to, you know, plan the game in the way we can win the game. And then in terms of where we are, or is quick process or not, I don't know. Again, I have to tell you again the same thing, that for me the most important thing is I can see game after game that the team is improving, and this is the most important thing.
2: I will say quite positive feeling. We compete against one of the best teams in the world without five of our main players. The players that replaced them, they did a fantastic match collectively and as well individually. Let me mention especially Neuan Perez, that he was out for more than 1 year. It's the first time that he played 90 minutes, and today he played 90 minutes against a monster, competing really well, so happy for him. Unfortunately, the result was not what we wanted, but about the performance, personally, I had quite a good feeling.
3: The San Francisco 49ers continued their training in Melbourne a day before the Los Angeles Rams are expected to arrive in Australia for their historic NFL clash on Friday. Tight end George Kittle and defensive end Nick Bosa remain on track to play in the Niners opener, but head coach Kyle Shanahan isn't sure exactly how much each veteran star will see the field. The 49ers released their first injury report ahead of the game, and wide receiver Mime Evans, who had been dealing with several ailments through training camp, was listed as a healthy and available. The team did receive release some bad news on Wednesday, with Shanahan confirming defensive tackle Alfred Collins is out for the season after tearing his patellar tendon. Collins was likely to play extensively as the 49ers' probable starting nose tackle this season, and his absence will test the depth on an already thin unit. The 49ers and Rams will open their seasons on Friday in Melbourne in the first NFL regular season game in Australia.
4: Body feels really good. It's bounced back really good. I'd say I've really taken a step back towards playing. But besides that, don't know what the workload is. I don't know what Friday morning looks like. Kyle said we're in the future, so I don't really know what day it is. But, you know, I guess we'll all find out on Friday.
5: Honestly, I don't know what to expect. I know I've only played in one out of the country game, and it was in Mexico City, and that was one of the cooler environments that I've played in. So I'm really excited. I know the field is ginormous, so we might be in the very middle of it, far away from the fans, but I hope it's nice and loud, because I come to expect the Niners to show up faithful.
3: A crazy game, but of a craziness that I don't really like. I prefer much more being able to score 5, 6, or 7, but having absolute control and not needing an absolutely incredible goalkeeper. I told him to Real Madrid goalkeeper Thibaut Courtois that in today's game, whoever decided the best player on the pitch was asleep. Because if they don't pick Courtois as the best player on the pitch today, he's never going to be the best player on the pitch. Not to take anything from Fede Valverde, who was picked as best player of the match.
6: Real Madrid, consapevole e rispettato.
7: I am aware of what Real Madrid stands for, and I am mindful of respecting that. However, we cannot start speculating because we are trying to build something significant for the future. And based on what I saw on the pitch tonight, I am confident that things are heading in the right direction. And I'll take responsibility for the mistakes too, because I demand certain things from my players. What matters to me is how we react to mistakes, and I'd say the team reacted well because they stayed in the game, had the right attitude, the correct attitude, even taking a few more risks, aware that they might concede something. We created chances. We kept possession. We tried to build up attacks. We got into the box many times. You might say that football is all about goals scored and conceded, but I'll highlight the courage and character shown. We didn't come here to play it safe, but to play our own game.
6: Però mi prendo il coraggio e la personalità.
8: Sponsored by Hop.

Action Eye News. I'm Elif Saatçoğlu and we're broadcasting live from Istanbul. Let's start about it with the headline. 12 countries have announced plans to restrict trade on goods linked to illegal Israeli settlements, stepping up economic pressure on Israel over its continued settlement expansion in the occupied West Bank. The United States-Iran war has entered a new phase of escalation, with both sides intensifying attacks on military and energy targets as fighting spreads across the Gulf and threatens vital global shipping routes. Russia struck Kyiv after a three-day pause in attacks on Ukrainian and Russian capitals expired, following a visit by two U.S. envoys that yielded no tangible progress toward peace.

0: International pressure on Israel is mounting as 12 countries move to restrict trade linked to illegal Israeli settlements in the occupied West Bank amid growing opposition to settlement expansion and the displacement of Palestinians.
1: 12 countries have announced plans to restrict trade in goods linked to illegal Israeli settlements. Stepping up economic pressure on Israel over its continued settlement expansion in the occupied West Bank. France, the United Kingdom, Canada, Denmark, Spain, Finland, Ireland, Iceland, Norway, Poland, Portugal, and Sweden confirmed their intention to introduce national restrictions or support similar measures at the European level. The country said that Israeli settlements are illegal under international law and warned that their continued expansion is rapidly undermining the possibility of establishing an independent Palestinian state. Particular concern was raised over Israel's plans to advance the E1 settlement project, which critics warn could further fragment Palestinian territory and undermine the territorial continuity of a future Palestinian state. France, Britain, and Canada said that they will move to prohibit imports of goods originating from illegal settlements while welcoming measures already taken by several other European countries. The three countries described the sanctions as a further turning point in their approach, arguing that settlement expansion and rising violence pose a direct and urgent threat to the two-state solution. The 12 countries also firmly rejected the annexation of Palestinian land and the forced displacement of Palestinians, calling on Israel to immediately halt further settlement expansion. The measures represent growing international efforts to impose economic consequences over Israel's settlement policies rather than limiting opposition to diplomatic condemnation. The countries reaffirmed their support for a two-state solution and said that they will continue working to preserve the prospect of a Palestinian state and achieve a just and lasting peace.
0: The UK government said Tuesday that it's banning trade with Israeli occupiers in the occupied West Bank, where it says settler terrorists are carrying out ethnic cleansing of Palestinians.
2: The British government agrees that there is ethnic cleansing of Palestinians in areas of the West Bank perpetrated by settler terrorists. And all too often, the Israeli government has turned a blind eye to this, and worse, members of it have made statements and taken actions to support the forced displacement of Palestinians. Now, Madam Deputy Speaker, I recognise the gravity of saying this, but the truth is, the people who face such suffering deserve, and it should be the prelude to justice. Now, for a long time, the British government has rightly said settlements are illegal, but we have remained silent on the question of the legality of the occupation as a whole, which in 2024 the International Court of Justice concluded was unlawful. Today I announce that the official view of the British government is that the occupation is unlawful. And today we act in concert with others in a broad international coalition. I can tell the House that today France and Canada are announcing alongside Britain that they will also ban the import of goods from illegal settlements. Joining the Netherlands, Ireland, Belgium, Spain and Norway, which have either banned goods or are in the process of doing so, with many other countries, Denmark, Finland, Iceland, Poland, Portugal and Sweden, pledging today they will support further action. In Gaza, the most unimaginable trauma and suffering in the last 3 years. Death, destruction and dehumanisation on an appalling scale. A stain on the conscience of the world and of this country too. That cannot justify what has happened in Gaza. Over 70,000 people have been killed, at least 20,000 of them children. 20,000 children. The vast majority of the population is now displaced. Nearly 2 million people who are now penned into just one-third of the territory. Life-saving humanitarian aid and access has been routinely blocked. Hospitals and clinics have been destroyed. Over 60% of homes are in ruins.
0: Israeli forces have carried out a raid in Anata, a town in the occupied West Bank. The operation comes amid heightened tensions and continued Israeli military activity across the occupied territory.
1: Israeli forces were seen in the West Bank town of Annata. Footage showed Israeli soldiers walking around Annata with local reports of raids conducted in several houses in the town. Residents also reported long queues of vehicles forming at the local checkpoint as troops monitored the flow of traffic in and out of the area. According to local Palestinian agency Wafa, Israeli forces have also interrogated residents. Annata, located northeast of Jerusalem in the occupied West Bank, frequently experiences heightened security measures and operations amid ongoing regional tensions. The Israeli military often establishes temporary or permanent checkpoints during security operations, citing safety concerns, while Palestinian residents frequently face significant disruption to daily life and transit. Palestinians in the West Bank have faced a surge in invader violence, while their freedoms have been increasingly curtailed under military occupation since Israel's Prime Minister Benjamin Netanyahu's coalition, the most right-wing in Israel's history, came to power in late 2022.
3: I've been traveling to the West Bank for over 20 years now, and I've never seen it as grave and as dangerous as it is now. There are reports that violent attacks by Israeli settlers against Palestinians are averaging like 5 or 6 a day, and that definitely it seems accurate from what I saw. When you travel through the West Bank now, settlements and what are called outposts, which are sort of unofficial settlements, are simply everywhere. Like, you cannot travel between two cities or between a village and a city and not see them and not encounter them. On the roads between Palestinian towns and cities, they are now lined by Israeli flags that have been planted by the settlers. Arabic writing on street signs has been blacked out in these areas. And so you see the settler presence everywhere.
0: Turkey has strongly backed moves by 12 countries to restrict trade linked to illegal Israeli settlements in the occupied West Bank, calling for broader international action against Israel's expansion and occupation policies.
1: Turkey has strongly backed moves by 12 countries to restrict trade and business dealings with illegal Israeli settlements in the occupied West Bank, calling for wider international action against Israel's policies. Hey! The Turkish Foreign Ministry welcomed the measures led by the United Kingdom, France, and Canada, saying that other members of the international community should follow their example. Ankara warned that Israel's efforts to undermine the two-state solution are intensifying, with illegal settlements developing into a systematic policy of occupation. The ministry said that Israel's policies threaten the existence of a future Palestinian state, while describing violence by Israeli invaders as having reached the level of ethnic cleansing. Turkey stressed that stronger international action against Israel's policies has become essential to achieving a peaceful resolution to the conflict. Turkey called on other countries to adopt similar measures, increasing international pressure on Israel over its continued expansion in the occupied West Bank. Ankara also reaffirmed its commitment to an independent and sovereign Palestinian state based on the 1967 borders, with territorial integrity and occupied East Jerusalem as its capital.

0: Turkish Foreign Minister Hakan Fidan held a series of high-level meetings in Ankara as Turkey sets up diplomatic engagement with the United States, Iraq, and the Tehran Sea, and the wider Turkic world.
1: Turkish Foreign Minister Hakan Fidan held a series of diplomatic meetings in Ankara, bringing together talks with officials from the United States, Iraq, the Turkish Republic of Northern Cyprus, and the Organization of Turkic States. Fidan met U.S. Ambassador Tom Barrack, who also serves as Washington's special envoy for Syria and Iraq, alongside U.S. Representative Daniel Issa. The meeting comes as Turkey and the United States maintain close diplomatic engagement on regional developments, particularly in neighboring Syria and Iraq. Fidan separately met Iraqi Parliament Speaker Haybat al-Halbusi as Ankara continues its diplomatic engagement with Baghdad. Fidan also received the Turkish Republic of Northern Cyprus Prime Minister in Ankara. The series of meetings also included talks with Organization of Turkic States Secretary General Kubanichbek Omuraliyev. The diplomatic engagements highlight Ankara's active foreign policy across several fronts, from its ties with Washington and neighboring Iraq to its relations with the Turkish Republic of Northern Cyprus and the wider Turkic world.
0: Palestinian children in Gaza are finding rare moments of joy through outdoor movie screenings held among fens and mountains of rubble left by Israel's devastating war.
1: Amid mountains of rubble and rows of displacement tents in Gaza City, Palestinian children are finding brief moments of joy through outdoor movie screenings. Sitting on the ground or climbing onto piles of debris for a better view, children gathered to watch cartoons projected onto a screen surrounded by the destruction left by Israel's war on Gaza. The Little Wing Cinema Project is taking screenings to displaced communities across the Gaza Strip, moving between tents and shelters from the north to the south. The project also offers activities such as face painting, giving children an opportunity to temporarily escape an environment dominated by destruction, displacement, and war.
2: هذه العروض السينمائية متنقلة ما بين كافة قطاع غزة شمال وجنوب من الخيام ومراكز الإيواء والنزوح خلال هذه العروض بنقدم مش بس عروض سينمائية كمان بنقدم فعاليات وأنشطة ترفيهية للأطفال وبنرسم على وجوههم لنطلعهم من جو الدمار والردم والحرب اللي هم عاشوه لمساحة من الخيال والإبداع تطلعهم من هذه المشاعر اللي واجهوها.
1: For many of Gaza's children, much of their lives has been shaped by Israeli attacks and repeated displacement, making such recreational activities a rare source of normalcy. Much of Gaza has been destroyed during Israel's two-year offensive, leaving hundreds of thousands of Palestinians living in tents and dependent on humanitarian assistance for basic necessities.
0: The United Nations has called for more funding and faster access to essential supplies in Gaza, warning that restrictions and shortages could worsen the humanitarian crisis as winter approaches.
3: Over the weekend, our colleague Tom Fletcher, our emergency relief coordinator, called for increased funding and access for essential supplies and equipment to help avert a potential humanitarian crisis in Gaza as winter approaches. Despite ongoing restrictions, insecurity, and funding shortfalls, we and our partner continue to provide supplies and services to people in need wherever we can. In social media posts, the World Health Organization said yesterday they'd reached over 9,000 people, nearly half of them children, through the expansion of rehabilitation services at Al Amal Hospital, that is in Khan Yunis, and also the Ahmad Rehabilitation Hospital in Gaza City. This expansion has implemented with funding from the Occupied Palestinian Territory Humanitarian Fund, which is managed by our colleagues at OCHA. WHO also tells us that the Ahmad Rehabilitation Hospital is the only facility in Gaza offering prosthetic and advanced rehabilitation services, as well as advanced rehabilitation services anywhere in Gaza. The hospital also received beds.

0: equipment, assistive products, and other aid. Al Amal Hospital received 40 beds, gym equipment, furniture, as well as a generator. WHO reiterates that some 43,000 people in Gaza need long-term rehabilitation, but specialized care remains severely limited, as you can imagine. We and our partners continue to call for the unimpeded, expedited entry of essential medicines and other humanitarian supplies at scale.
1: The U.S.-Iran war has entered a dangerous new phase of escalation as both sides intensified attacks on military targets, oil carriers, and commercial shipping, deepening the fears of disruption through the Strait of Hormuz.
2: The U.S.-Iran war has entered a new phase of escalation, with both sides intensifying attacks on military and energy targets as fighting spreads across the Gulf and threatens vital global shipping routes. The U.S. military said that it destroyed five Iranian oil carriers after Iran's Revolutionary Guard attempted ballistic missile attacks on a U.S. Navy warship. U.S. Central Command said that the five vessels were targeted after the American warship came under attempted missile attack twice over 2 days, adding that no U.S. personnel were harmed. U.S. Secretary of State Marco Rubio warned that Washington will continue targeting Iranian tankers if Tehran attempts further attacks on American naval vessels. Iran then retaliated by firing ballistic missiles at a military base used by U.S. forces near Al-Azraq in Jordan. Jordan said that its air defenses intercepted 18 of 20 Iranian missiles, while the remaining two fell in unpopulated areas with no casualties reported. The Revolutionary Guard also said that it attacked 10 ships, including two U.S. vessels and eight oil tankers, that were attempting to cross what Tehran described as a prohibited and unsafe area of the Strait of Hormuz. The renewed fighting has shattered a period of relative calm and brought military operations, commercial shipping, and energy infrastructure increasingly into the conflict.
1: Houthi rebels have launched a wave of attacks on southern Saudi cities, wounding 73 people and causing extensive damage while disrupting operations at some energy facilities.
3: Iranian-backed Houthi rebels launched a wave of attacks on some cities in Saudi Arabia, wounding 73 people and leaving extensive structural damage, according to video released by Saudi press agency on Tuesday. The video showed the scale of destruction left by the strikes, crumbling building facades and homes with walls pocked by shrapnel and gunfire, shattered glass carpeting the floors of residential properties, and injured people receiving treatment in hospital beds. The Houthis attacked the southern cities of Abha, Khamis Mushait, Jazan, and Najran, the Saudi-led coalition in Yemen said in an earlier statement, adding that the injured included women and children. Operations at some energy facilities in Saudi Arabia, the world's top oil exporter, were halted on Tuesday following attacks by Yemen's Iran-aligned Houthis in what Saudi authorities described as a dangerous escalation. The flare-up in violence between Saudi Arabia and the militant group came as tensions mounted between the United States and Iran and the wider Middle East conflict sent oil prices soaring with diplomatic negotiations stalling.
1: Houthi attacks in Saudi Arabia have ignited fires at several oil facilities and wounded dozens of people, raising the stakes in renewed fighting between a U.S. ally and an Iranian proxy just days after deadly clashes in Iran, Lebanon, and Gaza.
4: Yemen's Houthi rebel group has carried out a series of attacks against Saudi Arabia, targeting oil facilities across the southern part of the country. Saudi Arabia says that over 70 people, including women and children, were injured in the strikes. It also says that fires have erupted at several oil facilities and it's had to suspend operations. The attacks come hours after the Iranian-backed rebels blamed Saudi Arabia for an airstrike that hit a prison in northern Yemen, killing at least seven people. The fighting between the Iranian proxy and a close U.S. ally threatens to further destabilize the Middle East and shake the global economy after nearly 3 years of war. Saudi Arabia's oil industry is already under strain from the closure of the Strait of Hormuz, a major waterway where one-fifth of the world's oil moved before the U.S.-Iran war. And now, with the Strait of

0: Hormuz closed, Saudi Arabia has had to rely on the Red Sea and the Bab al-Mandeb Strait, a waterway off the Arabian Peninsula. But continuous attacks from the Houthis now jeopardize that route as well. Tensions have been rising over the last few months between the Houthis and the Saudi-backed government forces in Yemen, shattering a four-year truce in the country's civil war. Fighting has now concentrated in southwest Yemen. The UN says over 18,000 people have been displaced in just 72 hours. The fighting threatens to reignite Yemen's civil war, which has already killed 150,000 people.
1: Russia launched a massive overnight missile and drone attack on Kyiv, killing two and wounding at least 10 as fires spread across the city just the day after U.S. envoy left Ukraine following peace talks.
2: Russian forces unleashed a large-scale missile and drone attack on Kyiv overnight, killing several people and wounding at least 10 others as fires tore through several districts of the Ukrainian capital. Ukraine's Air Force said the barrage involved cruise missiles launched from Tu-95MS and Tu-160 strategic bombers, followed by warnings of ballistic missiles fired from occupied Crimea. At least five blasts were heard across the city as drones swept in from multiple directions. By morning, the scale of the damage had come into focus. In the Solomianski district, falling debris struck a five-story residential building, trapping people inside as emergency crews scrambled to reach them. A separate three-story residential building was also damaged, and rescuers evacuated two residents from a 16-story apartment block hit elsewhere in the city. Fires broke out in the Holosivsky district, where an educational institution was engulfed in flames, and in the Podilsky and Darnitsky districts, where warehouses, garages, and vehicles were set ablaze. Kyiv mayor said three of the wounded had been hospitalized, while others were treated at the scene. The attack was not confined to the capital. Kyiv Oblast administration head reported strikes across the wider region through the night, including one that injured a person in the town of Bila Tserkva. The assault came just one day after U.S. envoys Steve Witkoff and Jared Kushner left Kyiv following talks with President Volodymyr Zelensky, capping a diplomatic swing that had also taken them to Moscow for meetings with Vladimir Putin. The strikes appeared to mark the end of a brief, informal lull in hostilities that had coincided with the envoy's visit, underscoring the fragility of Washington's renewed push to broker an end to the war, now in its fourth year. Neighboring Poland scrambled military aircraft to secure its own airspace during the attack. Its armed forces said, a precaution it has taken repeatedly during major Russian air assaults near its border. Ukrainian officials cautioned that casualty figures remained provisional Tuesday morning as search and rescue operations continued at several sites across the city.
1: A Russian strike on the Ukrainian city of Mykolaiv has killed 70-year-old woman and wounded four civilians, including a 15-year-old child, while damaging homes and key infrastructure.
3: Yes. A Russian attack on the southern Ukrainian city of Mykolaiv on Wednesday, September 9th, killed a 70-year-old woman and wounded four civilians, including a 15-year-old child, Mayor Oleksandr Sienkiewicz said.
4: 3 hours, I woke up from the grenade wave, because we had the windows blown out. And the grenade wave came right into the house, and like this, and like this, in the house, near our bed.
3: As Reuters journalists filmed the aftermath in a residential area, two powerful explosions were heard nearby and captured on camera. The mayor said the strike also damaged transport, port, and civilian infrastructure, including a shopping center, a postal terminal, a cafe, private homes, and trucks.
1: Investigators in the U.S. have inspected the wreckage of an Amazon Prime Air cargo plane that crashed at Miami International Airport, killing five people and injuring five others.
3: Officials from the National Transportation Safety Board on Tuesday inspected the wreckage of the Amazon Prime Air cargo plane involved in a deadly crash at

0: Miami International Airport. Drone footage captured tire skid marks stretching from the end of the runway across grass and roads to the scattered wreckage of the plane. The 32-year-old Boeing operated by Miami-based 21 Air overran the runway by some 1,300 feet and crashed into two vehicles, killing five people and injuring five others on Sunday. The NTSB said on Tuesday that evidence recovered from a flight data recorder suggested the pilots of the plane considered aborting the landing after the aircraft touched down. NTSB Chair Jennifer Halmandy told reporters that investigators would interview both of the pilots on Wednesday and then release details from the cockpit voice recorder. Halmandy is leading a team of 32 investigators at Miami International Airport. She said the NTSB was able to release one of two runways closed since the accident to allow for departures from an easterly direction late on Tuesday. The Amazon cargo plane was on its third flight of the day, coming from San Juan, Puerto Rico. It had flown from Cincinnati to Miami and from Miami to San Juan earlier on Sunday before the crash.
1: Nepal held a day of mourning to remember those killed in the August 26 floods as families in flood-hit regions conduct symbolic funerals and mourning rituals.
0: Families in Nepal's flood-hit regions are conducting symbolic funerals for missing relatives using sacred grass effigies as the confirmed death toll from last week's disaster reached over 1,300, with over 5,000 people still unaccounted for, according to official data released. In neighboring China, the disaster has claimed 21 lives and left 541 people unaccounted for, including 261 foreign nationals, local authorities said. The combined casualty figure for both nations now stands at 1,273 dead and 4,757 missing, including 844 foreigners overall. In Rasuwa, one of the hardest hit districts, grieving families constructed funeral effigies using Kayas Kush, or sacred grass, performing final rites to liberate the souls of relatives they have given up hope of finding, according to the Kathmandu Post. Dozens of these symbolic figures were cremated Wednesday in a mass funeral ceremony at Pashupati Ariyaha Temple on the banks of Kathmandu's Bagmati River. Many survivors have been left without homes or places to conduct mourning rituals after floodwaters swept through entire communities across Rasuwa, Nuwakot, Dahading, Kavre, and the Kathmandu Valley. Those who fled to the capital seeking shelter have struggled to find space at public facilities to perform traditional observances for the dead. Military personnel and police continued search operations, though rescuers faced severe difficulties as roads, power supplies, and communications remained disrupted across wide swaths of the disaster zone. The disaster originated on August 26th when a glacier perched on Nepal's Mount Langtang Lirung fractured at approximately 5,200 meters, triggering an ice rock avalanche that transformed into a massive debris flow. The resulting floodwaters and mudslides obliterated valleys along the Nepal-China border, devastating Nepalese districts, while burying the Gairong border crossing in China's Xizang Autonomous Region, also known as Tibet.
1: 2 weeks after catastrophic floods devastated Nepal's Trishuli Valley, rescuers continue to search through the ruins after two hydropower workers were found alive following a 9-day trapped underground.
0: Drone video from Nepal's Devighat on Tuesday morning showed mud-caked debris covering the ground in front of damaged buildings, 2 weeks after catastrophic floods devastated towns and villages along the Himalayan border with China. The disaster was triggered on August 26th when a huge mass of mud and rock, following the collapse of part of a glacier, crashed into a river along the border between Nepal and China's Tibet region. The resulting floods swept away towns and villages and buried roads and highways beneath mud and debris. At least 1,380 people have been killed by the mudslide, and more than 5,500 are missing in Nepal and Tibet.
2: And immediately after that, there was a very big problem, like a devastating problem in the

0: necessarily 3A. The assumption was 42 people, roughly 35 to 40 people are there. And then when I checked with the drone image and everything, I could see nothing at all. It's completely swept away. You can imagine a 2-3 story building, whole gardens and everything. It was just on top of the river. And when I saw the drone image, that nothing was left, and even it's hard to point it out. And then I saw this was the highest priority, 42 people are there, and then the engineering complexities and everything.
1: The devastation left hundreds of workers trapped inside a network of hydropower tunnels in Nepal's Trishuli Valley, where the glacier collapse had triggered a massive landslide and wall of water. At the Upper Trishuli 3A project, workers Kabir Maharjan and Sanjay Saw survived for 9 days inside a partially submerged tunnel, relying on a small air pocket and muddy water. With the possibility that workers were still alive underground, rescuers shifted their focus to finding the buried infrastructure and identifying a route into the tunnels. They initially feared the tunnels were completely flooded, but eventually focused on a cable duct tunnel where Maharjan and Saw were found about 160 meters from the exit. After days of drilling, controlled blasting, and excavation, rescuers finally reached the two men. Saw was carried out by rescuers, while Maharjan, who suffered more severe injuries, was taken away on a stretcher. Only 3 people have so far been rescued from the region's hydropower tunnel network, while the disaster has left more than 1,300 people dead and over 5,500 missing.
2: Bangladesh is battling its first measles outbreak on record, with hospitals overwhelmed by sick children as a second health crisis involving dengue adds to the pressure on the country's healthcare system.
1: Bangladesh, which once came close to eliminating measles, is facing its worst outbreak on record, with 999 suspected and confirmed measles-related deaths reported since March as hospitals struggle with overcrowding, shortages, and a continuing influx of sick children. The prolonged outbreak, despite a nationwide emergency vaccination campaign launched in April, follows disruption to routine immunization in 2024 and 2025, experts said, when the country was going through a political crisis following a deadly uprising against then Premier Sheikh Hasina. Bangladesh is currently experiencing the biggest measles outbreak in the world, according to a list on the United States Centers for Disease Control and Prevention website. Health officials and experts said missed vaccinations and vaccine supply problems as a result of the political upheaval had left children vulnerable, particularly infants under 9 months who are too young to get routine vaccinations, helping fuel transmission across age groups.
3: Measles outbreak or the epidemic as it is happening still now, and the chikungunya and the dengue situation that's growing up, it's a kind of a failure of all of us. It's a collective failure. We should not be only blaming the government. I mean, here the private sector has not played their role. The CSOs, NGOs, the media, they have not played their role as well. I mean, we should have been proactive. It's the whole of the society. With that kind of approach, we should have moved.
1: For families, the outbreak has meant weeks of uncertainty, repeated hospital visits, and mounting costs. Hospitals are struggling to cope with a surge in measles cases while treating growing numbers of dengue patients, putting additional pressure on an already overstretched healthcare system. More than 45,000 people have been admitted to hospital for dengue this year.
2: Flights at major British airports were disrupted by a technical fault at air traffic control provided NATS, the latest in a series of failures that renewed questions about the resilience of Britain's aviation infrastructure.
1: UK travellers faced fresh travel chaos on Wednesday as more than 150 flights were scrapped nationwide, while Air Traffic Control Service scrambled to recover from a technical glitch at the National Air Traffic Services. According to aircraft tracking platform Flight Radar 24, At least 177 flights scheduled for Wednesday have been canceled already. In addition to more than 1,300 flight cancellations to and from UK airports the previous day. The IT malfunction on Tuesday happened 3 years after a flight plan processing failure at NATS caused even more widespread disruption. Nearly all the latest affected flights were at Britain's busiest airport, Heathrow in London, Flight Radar 24 wrote on X. NATS said it was still working to resolve disruption following a system issue. In an earlier post, NATS apologized to frustrated passengers in departure halls across the UK and said a problem with its flight data processing system had been fixed. Airlines called for the resignation of Martin Rolfe, the CEO of NATS, questioned whether the UK's air traffic control system was fit for purpose, and urged the UK government to intervene.
4: We absolutely take responsibility for this. We never want this sort of thing to happen. I completely understand how frustrating it is for passengers. Nobody ever wants to be disrupted, whether they're going on holiday, on a business trip, trying to get home. So we completely appreciate that, and we unreservedly apologise. I unreservedly apologise. In terms of what's happened today, we had a technical issue this afternoon, which our engineers worked very hard to resolve. That technical issue took a while. It took longer than we would normally have liked for it to get resolved. These things are relatively rare. And we resolved it to get back to our systems operating normally. But of course, there's a huge amount of disruption that's now built up in the system. And we're working very closely now with airlines and airports to try to work through the night to make sure that we can get as many people traveling as possible.
1: Ryanair said more than 65,000 of its passengers had been affected by delays of up to 8 hours and that it had cancelled more than 50 flights. The UK Civil Aviation Authority, the country's independent aviation regulator, said it would then consider whether any reforms are needed to secure the reliability of the UK's air traffic control system.
2: And this is all of the world news for this hour. Now we continue with World of Economy and Sports. 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

0: Oil prices rose on Tuesday. The West Texas Intermediate for October delivery gained $1.55, or 1.69%, to settle at $93.03 a barrel on the New York Mercantile Exchange. Brent crude for November delivery added 92 cents, or 0.95%, to settle at $97.92 a barrel on the London ICE Futures Exchange. The gains came as markets assessed growing risks to energy supplies across the Middle East. Investors remained focused on attacks targeting energy infrastructure and their potential impact on crude exports. Concerns over an escalation in regional tensions added further support to oil prices. Market participants are also closely watching diplomatic efforts aimed at containing the wider conflict and preventing further disruptions.
1: Turkish Airlines carried 64 million passengers in the first 8 months of 2026, recording strong growth in both international and domestic traffic. International passenger traffic rose 6.1% to 41.8 million, while the number of domestic passengers increased 4.3% to 22.2 million. The airline also improved its passenger load factor to 84.7%, up from 82.7% a year earlier, reflecting stronger use of available capacity. Turkish Airlines continued to expand its global network, increasing the number of destinations it serves from 353 to 358. Its fleet also grew significantly, expanding 13% from 501 to 566 aircraft as the carrier continues to strengthen its international operations. The positive trend continued in August when Turkish Airlines carried 10 million passengers, a year-on-year increase of 5.6%. The August passenger load factor climbed to 88%, with the

Domestic rate reaching 91.3%, highlighting strong travel demand during the month. The latest figures reinforce Turkish Airlines' continued growth in passenger traffic, fleet size, and global connectivity as it expands its position in international aviation.

0: About 6% of the trade between the U.S. and Canada going to the U.S. is subject to these new tariffs. And so Canada is now awaiting how Trump is going to respond to that. You know, he's renamed Lake Ontario Lake America, although that change hasn't taken effect in Canada. And him and his officials have continually attacked Canada on social media and in interviews. So Canadians are kind of waiting to see what Trump does next to Canada. Yeah, Canadians are very supportive of the prime minister and taking a stand against President Trump and the administration. Canadians are upset about all the 51st state talk. They're upset about the trade war. They didn't want Carney to settle with the United States and make a trade agreement that was bad for the country. So Canadians are quite supportive of Carney and almost militant in pushing back against the Trump administration. Canadians do not like Donald Trump and are willing to fight in this trade war. It's something that maybe Americans don't fully understand, that how supportive Canadians are of Prime Minister Carney. So I don't think I've ever seen the relationship between Canada and the U.S. be in a worse condition than it is right now. You know, you have the president renaming a lake from Lake Ontario to Lake America. You have retaliation tariffs coming on from both sides. This is almost a full-scale trade war. So things are really in a bad spot. Many Canadians are refusing to visit the United States to buy U.S. products. So this is a longstanding close relationship, one of the most closest relationships in the history of the world, really. Undefended border, close cooperation on defense, on security matters, trade, very integrated economy. So this is definitely a blow to the relationship. It'll take a long time to recover, even when Trump leaves office.
1: OpenAI said on Tuesday that an unreleased artificial intelligence model has solved the Navier-Stokes existence and smoothness problem, one of mathematics' seven famed Millennium Prize problems. The company said the model took 88 hours to produce the solution, deploying as many as 10,000 AI agents working in parallel in what could mark one of the most significant demonstrations yet of AI's growing ability to tackle advanced mathematical research. The Navier-Stokes problem concerns equations used to describe the motion of fluids such as water and air, and asks broadly whether their solutions always remain well-behaved or can develop singularities under certain conditions. OpenAI's proof claims to demonstrate such a breakdown or blow-up, providing an answer to a problem that has remained unresolved for decades. The problem is one of seven Millennium Prize problems designated by the Clay Mathematics Institute in 2000, with a $1 million prize offered for a correct solution to each. Only one of the seven had previously been solved. OpenAI also released a paper detailing its proposed solution, including a proof written in Lean, a programming language and theorem-proving system used to formally verify mathematical arguments. The claim, however, will require scrutiny by the wider mathematical community before the problem can be considered definitively settled. The announcement comes amid a dispute about parallel research by New York University mathematician Tristan Buckmaster and Levent Alpoge, a mathematician working at rival AI company Anthropic. OpenAI acknowledged that it intensified its work on the problem after learning that other mathematicians were pursuing a similar direction, but said it had not seen their work. The development highlights the rapidly expanding role of AI in higher mathematics after AI systems in the last year solved several long-standing problems that had resisted mathematicians for years or decades.

0: Turkish President Recep Tayyip Erdogan on Tuesday received Turkey's women's national volleyball team, which won the European Championship, as well as other medal-winning national players at the presidential complex in Ankara. Erdogan congratulated the women's team on winning the 2026 Women's European Volleyball Championship for a second consecutive time, as well as Turkish volleyball players who won medals in other international competitions. "We are very pleased to see the results of the enormous investments we have made in sports, particularly volleyball," he said, pointing to the 2028 Los Angeles Summer Olympics, for which Turkey has secured qualification. Erdogan said he had no doubt that the team could also win the championship there.
1: A crazy game, but of a craziness that I don't really like. I prefer much more being able to score 5, 6, or 7, but having absolute control and not needing an absolutely incredible goalkeeper. I told him to Real Madrid goalkeeper Thibaut Courtois that in today's game, whoever decided the best player on the pitch was asleep. Because if they don't pick Courtois as the best player on the pitch today, he's never going to be the best player on the pitch. Not to take anything from Fed Valverde, who was picked as best player of the match.
2: I am aware of what Real Madrid stands for, and I am mindful of respecting that. However, we cannot start speculating because we are trying to build something significant for the future. And based on what I saw on the pitch tonight, I am confident that things are heading in the right direction. And I'll take responsibility for the mistakes too, because I demand certain things from my players. What matters to me is how we react to mistakes, and I'd say the team reacted well because they stayed in the game, had the right attitude, the correct attitude, even taking a few more risks, aware that they might concede something. We created chances. We kept possession. We tried to build up attacks. We got into the box many times. You might say that football is all about goals scored and conceded, but I'll highlight the courage and character shown. We didn't come here to play it safe, but to play our own game.
3: I think the performance was a complete performance on the ball and off the ball for the 95 minutes. Even first half, I think we create enough chances to win the game. The keeper was very good. And then second half, we just tried to continue in the same way. And overall, I think we deserve to win the game.
4: It's obviously been 4 competitive matches in now. Do you see the sort of improvement in performances sort of steadily from game to game, and has the improvement happened perhaps quicker than you were expecting?
3: It's as you said, it's game by game. I said before the game to the players and also yesterday, it's different competition, different stadium, different environment, but the most important thing is that we show who we are in this moment. We try to be again aggressive off the ball, on the ball, try to, you know, plan the game in the way we can win the game. And then in terms of where we are, or is quick process or not, I don't know. Again, I have to tell you again the same thing, that for me the most important thing is I can see game after game that the team is improving, and this is the most important thing.
5: I will say quite positive feeling. We compete against one of the best team in the world without 5 of our main players. The players that replaced them, they did a fantastic match collectively and as well individually. Let me mention especially Neuan Perez, that he was out for more than 1 year. It's the first time that he played 90 minutes, and today he played 90 minutes against a monster.

0: Competing really well, so happy for him. Unfortunately, the result was not what we wanted. But about the performance, personally, I had quite a good feeling.
1: Turkish Airlines will become Liverpool's main club partner, including as its front-of-shirt sponsor. Beginning with the 2027-28 season, the Premier League club announced Tuesday. From June 2027, Turkish Airlines will become Liverpool FC's main club partner, bringing together two organizations with a shared international reach and a commitment to connecting people around the world, the club said in a statement. The airline's branding will appear on the front of Liverpool's men's, women's, and academy match shirts from the start of the partnership. The five-year agreement is worth more than $300 million, $405 million, or over $60 million per season, according to reports. This is a milestone announcement for us, and we are delighted to welcome Turkish Airlines as our main club partner from June 2027. Liverpool Chief Commercial Officer Ben Laddie said, "The front of the Liverpool shirt holds a special place in the history of our club." Turkish Airlines is a globally recognized organization with an extensive international network, and we look forward to beginning our partnership and building a strong relationship together with already strong foundations built from those special memories back in 2005. Turkish Airlines CEO described Liverpool as one of the world's most recognized and respected football clubs with an exceptional heritage and a truly global community of supporters. "We are very pleased that Turkish Airlines will become the club's main club partner and that our name will take its place on one of the most iconic shirts in world sport." The San Francisco 49ers continued their training in Melbourne a day before the Los Angeles Rams are expected to arrive in Australia for their historic NFL clash on Friday. Tight end George Kittle and defensive end Nick Bosa remain on track to play in the Niners opener, but head coach Kyle Shanahan isn't sure exactly how much each veteran star will see the field. The 49ers released their first injury report ahead of the game, and wide receiver Mime Evans, who had been dealing with several ailments through training camp, was listed as a healthy and available. The team did receive release some bad news on Wednesday, with Shanahan confirming defensive tackle Alfred Collins is out for the season after tearing his patellar tendon. Collins was likely to play extensively as the 49ers' probable starting nose tackle this season, and his absence will test the depth on an already thin unit. The 49ers and Rams will open their seasons on Friday in Melbourne in the first NFL regular season game in Australia.
2: Body feels really good. It's bounced back really good. I'd say I've really taken a step back towards playing. But besides that, don't know what the workload is. I don't know what Friday morning looks like. Kyle said we're in the future, so I don't really know what day it is. But, I guess we'll all find out on Friday.
3: Honestly, I don't know what to expect. I know I've only played in one out of the country game, and it was in Mexico City, and that was one of the cooler environments that I've played in. So I'm really excited. I know the field is ginormous, so we might be in the very middle of it, far away from the fans, but I hope it's nice and loud, because I come to expect the Niners to show up faithful.
4: Sponsored by Holland.

I'm Sudoza with your global weather update. Let's start. Across much of Europe, light clouds are moving quickly across the region. Athens will be partly cloudy at 32 degrees, while Ankara is sunny at 27. Farther west, warmer conditions stay cold for most of the continent. Rome is partly cloudy at 32 degrees, and Berlin is rainy at 19. In the Balkans, temperatures remain on the warmer side. Tirana is partly cloudy at 33 degrees, while Pristina has similar weather at 31. The Middle East warms up today, though. Mecca peaks at 40 degrees and Baghdad is sunny at 40 as well. In Central Asia, Almaty is sunny at 31 degrees, while Baku is partly cloudy for today. Farther east, Bangkok has a thunderstorm at 33 degrees and Urumqi is partly cloudy at 26. Across Africa, Casablanca is cloudy at 27 degrees, while Tripoli is partly cloudy at 33. In North America, Toronto has a thunderstorm and Los Angeles is partly cloudy at 32. In South America, Buenos Aires is at 19 degrees, while Caracas is partly cloudy at 28. Across Oceania, Sydney is cloudy at 17 degrees, while Port Moresby is at 30 for today. That's the latest global weather update. Stay tuned for more news and forecasts here on A News.

I would like to describe.

0: 12 countries have announced plans to restrict trade in goods linked to illegal Israeli settlements, stepping up economic pressure on Israel over its continued settlement expansion in the occupied West Bank. France, the United Kingdom, Canada, Denmark, Spain, Finland, Ireland, Iceland, Norway, Poland, Portugal, and Sweden confirmed their intention to introduce national restrictions or support similar measures at the European level. The country said that Israeli settlements are illegal under international law and warned that their continued expansion is rapidly undermining the possibility of establishing an independent Palestinian state. Particular concern was raised over Israel's plans to advance the E1 settlement project, which critics warn could further fragment Palestinian territory and undermine the territorial continuity of a future Palestinian state. France, Britain, and Canada said that they will move to prohibit imports of goods originating from illegal settlements, while welcoming measures already taken by several other European countries. The three countries described the sanctions as a further turning point in their approach, arguing that settlement expansion and rising violence pose a direct and urgent threat to the two-state solution. The 12 countries also firmly rejected the annexation of Palestinian land and the forced displacement of Palestinians, calling on Israel to immediately halt further settlement expansion. The measures represent growing international efforts to impose economic consequences over Israel's settlement policies rather than limiting opposition to diplomatic condemnation. The countries reaffirmed their support for a two-state solution and said that they will continue working to preserve the prospect of a Palestinian state and achieve a just and lasting peace.
1: The British government agrees that there is ethnic cleansing of Palestinians in areas of the West Bank perpetrated by settler terrorists. And all too often, the Israeli government has turned a blind eye to this, and worse, members of it have made statements and taken actions to support the forced displacement of Palestinians. Now, Madam Deputy Speaker, I recognise the gravity of saying this, but the truth is, the least the people who face such suffering deserve, and it should be the prelude to justice. Now, for a long time, the British government has rightly said settlements are illegal, but we have remained silent on the question of the legality of the occupation as a whole, which in 2024 the International Court of Justice concluded was unlawful. Today I announce that the official view of the British government is that the occupation is unlawful. And today we act in concert with others in a broad international coalition. I can tell the House that today France and Canada are announcing alongside Britain that they will also ban the import of goods from illegal settlements. Joining the Netherlands, Ireland, Belgium, Spain and Norway, which have either banned goods or are in the process of doing so, with many other countries, Denmark, Finland, Iceland, Poland, Portugal and Sweden, pledging today they will support further action. In Gaza, the most unimaginable trauma and suffering in the last 3 years. Death, destruction and dehumanisation on an appalling scale. A stain on the conscience of the world and of this country too. That cannot justify what has happened in Gaza. Over 70,000 people have been killed, at least 20,000 of them children. 20,000 children. The vast majority of the population is now displaced. Nearly 2 million people who are now penned into just one-third of the territory. Life-saving humanitarian aid and access has been routinely blocked. Hospitals and clinics have been destroyed. Over 60% of homes are in ruins.
0: Israeli forces were seen in the West Bank town of Annata. Footage showed Israeli soldiers walking around Annata with local reports of raids conducted in several houses in the town. Residents also reported long queues of vehicles forming at the local checkpoint as troops

0: monitored the flow of traffic in and out of the area. According to local Palestinian agency Wafa, Israeli forces have also interrogated residents. Anata, located northeast of Jerusalem in the occupied West Bank, frequently experiences heightened security measures and operations amid ongoing regional tensions. The Israeli military often establishes temporary or permanent checkpoints during security operations, citing safety concerns, while Palestinian residents frequently face significant disruption to daily life and transit. Palestinians in the West Bank have faced a surge in invader violence, while their freedoms have been increasingly curtailed under military occupation since Israel's Prime Minister Benjamin Netanyahu's coalition, the most right-wing in Israel's history, came to power in late 2022.
1: I've been traveling to the West Bank for over 20 years now, and I've never seen it as grave and as dangerous as it is now. There are reports that violent attacks by Israeli settlers against Palestinians are averaging like 5 or 6 a day, and that definitely it seems accurate from what I saw. When you travel through the West Bank now, settlements and what are called outposts, which are sort of unofficial settlements, are simply everywhere. Like, you cannot travel between two cities or between a village and a city and not see them and not encounter them. On the roads between Palestinian towns and cities, they are now lined by Israeli flags that have been planted by the settlers. Arabic writing on street signs has been blacked out in these areas. And so you see the settler presence everywhere.
0: Turkey has strongly backed moves by 12 countries to restrict trade and business dealings with illegal Israeli settlements in the occupied West Bank, calling for wider international action against Israel's policies. Hey! The Turkish Foreign Ministry welcomed the measures led by the United Kingdom, France, and Canada, saying that other members of the international community should follow their example. Ankara warned that Israel's efforts to undermine the two-state solution are intensifying, with illegal settlements developing into a systematic policy of occupation. The ministry said that Israel's policies threaten the existence of a future Palestinian state, while describing violence by Israeli invaders as having reached the level of ethnic cleansing. Turkey stressed that stronger international action against Israel's policies has become essential to achieving a peaceful resolution to the conflict. Turkey called on other countries to adopt similar measures, increasing international pressure on Israel over its continued expansion in the occupied West Bank. Ankara also reaffirmed its commitment to an independent and sovereign Palestinian state based on the 1967 borders, with territorial integrity and occupied East Jerusalem as its capital. Turkish Foreign Minister Hakan Fidan held a series of diplomatic meetings in Ankara, bringing together talks with officials from the United States, Iraq, the Turkish Republic of Northern Cyprus, and the Organization of Turkic States. Fidan met U.S. Ambassador Tom Barrack, who also serves as Washington's special envoy for Syria and Iraq, alongside U.S. Representative Daniel Issa. The meeting comes as Turkey and the United States maintain close diplomatic engagement on regional developments, particularly in neighboring Syria and Iraq. Fidan separately met Iraqi Parliament Speaker Haybat al-Halbusi as Ankara continues its diplomatic engagement with Baghdad. Fidan also received the Turkish Republic of Northern Cyprus Prime Minister in Ankara. The series of meetings also included talks with Organization of Turkic States Secretary General Kubanichbek Omuraliyev. The diplomatic engagements highlight Ankara's active foreign policy across several fronts, from its ties with Washington and neighboring Iraq to its relations with the Turkish Republic of Northern Cyprus and the wider Turkic world. Israeli airstrikes have caused further destruction across the Gaza Strip, with several buildings demolished in the Burej refugee camp in central Gaza.
2: The strikes left homes reduced to piles of concrete and twisted debris, adding to the widespread devastation already inflicted on the Palestinian enclave. Residents of Bourage returned to the destroyed area after the attack, clearing rubble by hand and searching through the ruins for belongings that could still be recovered. The destruction in Bourage comes as Palestinians continue to live among the ruins of homes and neighborhoods devastated by repeated Israeli attacks. The renewed destruction adds to the enormous humanitarian toll in Gaza, where much of the territory has already been devastated and large numbers of Palestinians remain displaced from their homes.
3: Over the weekend, our colleague Tom Fletcher, our emergency relief coordinator, called for increased funding and access for essential supplies and equipment to help avert a potential humanitarian crisis in Gaza as winter approaches. Despite ongoing restrictions, insecurity, and funding shortfalls, we and our partner continue to provide supplies and services to people in need wherever we can. In social media posts, the World Health Organization said yesterday they'd reached over 9,000 people, nearly half of them children, through the expansion of rehabilitation services at Al Amal Hospital, that is in Khan Yunis, and also the Ahmad Rehabilitation Hospital in Gaza City. This expansion has implemented with funding from the Occupied Palestinian Territory Humanitarian Fund, which is managed by our colleagues at OCHA. WHO also tells us that the Ahmad Rehabilitation Hospital is the only facility in Gaza offering prosthetic and advanced rehabilitation services, as well as advanced rehabilitation services anywhere in Gaza. The hospital also received beds, equipment, assistive products, and other aid. Al Amal Hospital received 40 beds, gym equipment, furniture, as well as a generator. WHO reiterates that some 43,000 people in Gaza need long-term rehabilitation, but specialized care remains severely limited, as you can imagine. We and our partners continue to call for the unimpeded, expedited entry of essential medicines and other humanitarian supplies at scale.
2: Amid mountains of rubble and rows of displacement tents in Gaza City, Palestinian children are finding brief moments of joy through outdoor movie screenings. Sitting on the ground or climbing onto piles of debris for a better view, children gathered to watch cartoons projected onto a screen surrounded by the destruction left by Israel's war on Gaza. The Little Wing Cinema Project is taking screenings to displaced communities across the Gaza Strip, moving between tents and shelters from the north to the south. The project also offers activities such as face painting, giving children an opportunity to temporarily escape an environment dominated by destruction, displacement, and war.
4: هذه العروض السينمائية متنقلة ما بين كافة قطاع غزة شمال وجنوب من الخيام ومراكز الإيواء والنزوح خلال هذه العروض بنقدم مش بس عروض سينمائية كمان بنقدم فعاليات وأنشطة ترفيهية للأطفال وبنرسم على وجوههم لنطلعهم من جو الدمار والردم والحرب اللي هم عاشوه لمساحة من الخيال والإبداع تطلعهم من هذه المشاعر اللي واجهوها.
2: For many of Gaza's children, much of their lives has been shaped by Israeli attacks and repeated displacement, making such recreational activities a rare source of normalcy. Much of Gaza has been destroyed during Israel's two-year offensive, leaving hundreds of thousands of Palestinians living in tents and dependent on humanitarian assistance for basic necessities. The U.S. U.S.-Iran war has entered a new phase of escalation, with both sides intensifying attacks on military and energy targets as fighting spreads across the Gulf and threatens vital global shipping routes. The U.S. military said that it destroyed five Iranian oil carriers after Iran's Revolutionary Guard attempted ballistic missile attacks on a U.S. Navy warship. U.S. Central Command said that the five vessels were targeted after the American warship came under attempted missile attack twice over 2 days, adding that no U.S. personnel were harmed. U.S. Secretary of State Marco Rubio warned that Washington will continue targeting Iranian tankers if Tehran attempts further attacks on American naval vessels. Iran then retaliated by firing ballistic missiles at a military base used by U.S. forces near Al-Azraq in Jordan. Jordan said that its air defenses intercepted 18 of 20 Iranian missiles, while the remaining two fell in unpopulated areas with no casualties reported. The Revolutionary Guard also said that it attacked 10 ships, including two U.S. vessels and eight oil tankers, that were attempting to cross what Tehran described as a prohibited and unsafe area of the Strait of Hormuz. The renewed fighting has shattered a period of relative calm and brought military operations, commercial shipping, and energy infrastructure increasingly into the conflict.

0: Iranian-backed Houthi rebels launched a wave of attacks on some cities in Saudi Arabia, wounding 73 people and leaving extensive structural damage, according to video released by Saudi press agency on Tuesday. The video showed the scale of destruction left by the strikes, crumbling building facades and homes with walls pocked by shrapnel and gunfire, shattered glass carpeting the floors of residential properties, and injured people receiving treatment in hospital beds. The Houthis attacked the southern cities of Abha, Khamis, Mushait, Jazan, and Najran, the Saudi-led coalition in Yemen said in an earlier statement, adding that the injured included women and children. Operations at some energy facilities in Saudi Arabia, the world's top oil exporter, were halted on Tuesday following attacks by Yemen's Iran-aligned Houthis in what Saudi authorities described as a dangerous escalation. The flare-up in violence between Saudi Arabia and the militant group came as tensions mounted between the United States and Iran, and the wider Middle East conflict sent oil prices soaring with diplomatic negotiations stalling.
1: Yemen's Houthi rebel group has carried out a series of attacks against Saudi Arabia, targeting oil facilities across the southern part of the country. Saudi Arabia says that over 70 people, including women and children, were injured in the strikes. It also says that fires have erupted at several oil facilities and it's had to suspend operations. The attacks come hours after the Iranian-backed rebels blamed Saudi Arabia for an airstrike that hit a prison in northern Yemen, killing at least 7 people. The fighting between the Iranian proxy and a close U.S. ally threatens to further destabilize the Middle East and shake the global economy after nearly 3 years of war. Saudi Arabia's oil industry is already under strain from the closure of the Strait of Hormuz, a major waterway where one-fifth of the world's oil moved before the U.S.-Iran war. And now, with the Strait of Hormuz closed, Saudi Arabia has had to rely on the Red Sea and the Bab el-Mandeb Strait, a waterway off the Arabian Peninsula. But continuous attacks from the Houthis now jeopardize that route as well. Tensions have been rising over the last few months between the Houthis and the Saudi-backed government forces in Yemen, shattering a four-year truce in the country's civil war. Fighting has now concentrated in southwest Yemen. The UN says over 18,000 people have been displaced in just 72 hours. The fighting threatens to reignite Yemen's civil war, which has already killed 150,000 people.

U.S. President Donald Trump has told Russian President Vladimir Putin that he wants a swift end to the war in Ukraine, with both leaders linking a potential settlement to the restoration of U.S.-Russia relations. The two presidents spoke by phone for about an hour, according to the Kremlin, following renewed U.S. diplomatic efforts aimed at reviving stalled negotiations between Moscow and Kiev. Kremlin aide Yuri Ushakov said that Trump stressed the need to end the conflict as soon as possible, arguing that

0: that a settlement could open the way for a broad restoration of relations between Washington and Moscow. Trump also pointed to the potential economic benefits of improved ties, particularly in trade, and expressed hopes of achieving a breakthrough during his presidency. Putin supported that approach and outlined what he believes Washington could do to help bring the conflict to an end, while also giving Trump his assessment of developments on the battlefield. Major differences between Moscow and Kiev remain, particularly over territory, with Russia seeking full control of the remaining Ukrainian-held parts of the Donetsk region and Kiev rejecting such demands.
1: Putin wants to see that as much as I do.
0: Putin and Trump also agreed on the need to continue prisoner exchanges and to remain in contact as Washington pushes for progress toward ending the conflict.
1: Thank you very much, Vladimir.
2: Next time in Moscow.
0: The Kremlin said that Putin also told Trump that Russia has no plans to attack European countries, rejecting European warnings about a broader Russian military threat.
1: Thank you. Thank you.
2: Thank you so much.
3: Yes. A Russian attack on the southern Ukrainian city of Mykolaiv on Wednesday, September 9th, killed a 70-year-old woman and wounded four civilians, including a 15-year-old child, Mayor Oleksandr Sienkiewicz said.
4: 3 hours, я проснулся от взрывной волны, потому что у нас там окна полетели, и короче, и взрывная волна прямо в хату вошла, и вот так сюда, и вот так вот по хате мимо нашей кровати.
3: As Reuters journalists filmed the aftermath in a residential area, two powerful explosions were heard nearby and captured on camera.
4: Одного деда только вытащили. Дед был на первом этаже, а Лида, вон она ее окно, разбитое полностью.
3: The mayor said the strike also damaged transport, port, and civilian infrastructure, including a shopping center, a postal terminal, a cafe, private homes, and trucks. An NGO vessel rescued dozens of migrants in the Mediterranean on Tuesday, September 8th. Footage from Reuters showed. The Ocean Viking team carried out 3 rescues in the Maltese search and rescue region, bringing 78 migrants to safety from boats in distress. The first rescue followed a Mayday relay, or emergency radio broadcast, about a boat in distress, which was later spotted by NGO Sea Watch's aircraft. The 17 people on board included women and unaccompanied minors. The crew later rescued 16 more people, followed by another 45 from an overcrowded rubber boat. Among the survivors were very young children and a newborn baby. SOS Mediterranean said all the rescued were suffering from heat exhaustion, while some were also affected by dehydration and fuel burns. They received treatment on board. Reuters video footage from the rescues showed calm sea conditions. An Italian Coast Guard spokesperson said favorable weather conditions are a factor which migrants consider when attempting the crossing, and added that the situation remained under control. Data from Italy's Interior Ministry showed 20,837 migrants had arrived in the country by September 8th this year, compared with 46,630 in the same period of 2025 and 44,271 in 2024. Following the rescues, Italian authorities assigned Salerno as the vessel's port of disembarkation, SOS Mediterranean said, adding that the southern Italian port is about 2 days' sailing from the rescue area.

The weather in Chamonix today is absolutely glorious. And if, unlike me, you love heights and climbing mountains, this might look like the perfect day to head up to the summit of the Mont Blanc. Appearances, however, can be deceiving. Climate change is making the main routes to the summit increasingly dangerous as the rocks above them become more unstable. Guides and mountaineers say the first warning often isn't something you see, it's something you hear, like rolling thunder. Then the rocks

start crashing down the mountain. There had been more than 400 rockfalls this summer alone. Two decades ago, there would have been just a few dozen. What's destabilizing the mountain is hidden inside it. For thousands of years, ancient ice inside the cracks in the rock has acted like cement, holding everything together. But rising temperatures are melting that permafrost, and as the ice disappears, the rocks comes loose, sometimes in enormous chunks. Authorities responded this summer by closing two mountain huts, two refuges along the main routes. Officials also want to limit numbers on the Tour du Mont Blanc, now walked by nearly 80,000 people every year, and at the other beauty spots made famous on social media. Chamonix mayor says instruments across the mountain are constantly monitoring its glaciers and rock faces, but rockfalls remain notoriously difficult to predict, and as temperatures continue to rise, scientists say this mountain will only become more unstable.

0: Families in Nepal's flood-hit regions are conducting symbolic funerals for missing relatives using sacred grass effigies as the confirmed death toll from last week's disaster reached over 1,300, with over 5,000 people still unaccounted for, according to official data released. In neighboring China, the disaster has claimed 21 lives and left 541 people unaccounted for, including 261 foreign nationals, local authorities said. The combined casualty figure for both nations now stands at 1,273 dead and 4,757 missing, including 844 foreigners overall. In Rasuwa, one of the hardest-hit districts, grieving families constructed funeral effigies using Kayas Kush, or sacred grass, performing final rites to liberate the souls of relatives they have given up hope of finding, according to the Kathmandu Post. Dozens of these symbolic figures were cremated Wednesday in a mass funeral ceremony at Pashupati Ariyaha Temple on the banks of Kathmandu's Bagmati River. Many survivors have been left without homes or places to conduct mourning rituals after floodwaters swept through entire communities across Rasuwa, Nuwakot, Dading, Kavre, and the Kathmandu Valley. Those who fled to the capital seeking shelter have struggled to find space at public facilities to perform traditional observances for the dead. Military personnel and police continued search operations, though rescuers faced severe difficulties as roads, power supplies, and communications remained disrupted across wide swaths of the disaster zone. The disaster originated on August 26th when a glacier perched on Nepal's Mount Langtang Lirung fractured at approximately 5,200 meters, triggering an ice rock avalanche that transformed into a massive debris flow. The resulting floodwaters and mudslides obliterated valleys along the Nepal-China border, devastating Nepalese districts, while burying the Gairong border crossing in China's Xizang Autonomous Region, also known as Tibet. Bangladesh, which once came close to eliminating measles, is facing its worst outbreak on record, with 999 suspected and confirmed measles-related deaths reported since March as hospitals struggle with overcrowding, shortages, and a continuing influx of sick children. The prolonged outbreak, despite a nationwide emergency vaccination campaign launched in April, follows disruption to routine immunization in 2024 and 2025, experts said, when the country was going through a political crisis following a deadly uprising against then Premier Sheikh Hasina. Bangladesh is currently experiencing the biggest measles outbreak in the world, according to a list on the United States Centers for Disease Control and Prevention website. Health officials and experts said missed vaccinations and vaccine supply problems as a result of the political upheaval had left children vulnerable, particularly infants under 9 months who are too young to get routine vaccinations, helping fuel transmission across age groups.
1: Measles outbreak or the epidemic as it is happening still.

0: now, and the chikungunya and the dengue situation that's growing up, it's a kind of a failure of all of us. It's a collective failure. We should not be only blaming the government. I mean, here the private sector has not played their role. The CSOs, NGOs, the media, they have not played their role as well. I mean, we should have been proactive. It's the whole of the society. With that kind of approach, we should have moved.
1: For families, the outbreak has meant weeks of uncertainty, repeated hospital visits and mounting costs. Hospitals are struggling to cope with a surge in measles cases while treating growing numbers of dengue patients, putting additional pressure on an already overstretched healthcare system. More than 45,000 people have been admitted to hospital for dengue this year,

0: Officials from the National Transportation Safety Board on Tuesday inspected the wreckage of the Amazon Prime Air cargo plane involved in a deadly crash at Miami International Airport. Drone footage captured tire skid marks stretching from the end of the runway across grass and roads to the scattered wreckage of the plane. The 32-year-old Boeing operated by Miami-based 21 Air overran the runway by some 1,300 feet and crashed into two vehicles, killing five people and injuring five others on Sunday. The NTSB said on Tuesday that evidence recovered from a flight data recorder suggested the pilots of the plane considered aborting the landing after the aircraft touched down. NTSB Chair Jennifer Halmandy told reporters that investigators would interview both of the pilots on Wednesday and then release details from the cockpit voice recorder. Halmandy is leading a team of 32 investigators at Miami International Airport. She said the NTSB was able to release one of two runways closed since the accident to allow for departures from an easterly direction late on Tuesday. The Amazon cargo plane was on its third flight of the day, coming from San Juan, Puerto Rico. It had flown from Cincinnati to Miami and from Miami to San Juan earlier on Sunday before the crash. UK travelers faced fresh travel chaos on Wednesday as more than 150 flights were scrapped nationwide, while Air Traffic Control Service scrambled to recover from a technical glitch at the National Air Traffic Services. According to aircraft tracking platform Flight Radar 24, at least 177 flights scheduled for Wednesday have been canceled already. In addition to more than 1,300 flight cancellations to and from UK airports the previous day. The IT malfunction on Tuesday happened 3 years after a flight plan processing failure at NATS caused even more widespread disruption. Nearly all the latest affected flights were at Britain's busiest airport, Heathrow in London, Flight Radar 24 wrote on X. NATS said it was still working to resolve disruption following a system issue. In an earlier post, NATS apologized to frustrated passengers in departure halls across the UK and said a problem with its flight data processing system had been fixed. Airlines called for the resignation of Martin Rolfe, the CEO of NATS, questioned whether the UK's air traffic control system was fit for purpose, and urged the UK government to intervene.
1: We absolutely take responsibility for this. We never want this sort of thing to happen. I completely understand how frustrating it is for passengers. Nobody ever wants to be disrupted, whether they're going on holiday, on a business trip, trying to get home. So we completely appreciate that, and we unreservedly apologise. I unreservedly apologise. In terms of what's happened today, we had a technical issue this afternoon, which our engineers worked very hard to resolve. That technical issue took a while. It took longer than we would normally have liked for it to get resolved. These things are relatively rare. And we resolved it to get back to our systems operating normally. But of course, there's a huge amount of disruption that's now built up in the system. And we're working very closely now with airlines and airports to try to work through the night to make sure that we can get as many people traveling as possible.
0: Ryanair said more than 65,000 of its passengers had been affected by delays of up to 8 hours.

0: and that it had canceled more than 50 flights. The UK Civil Aviation Authority, the country's independent aviation regulator, said it would then consider whether any reforms are needed to secure the reliability of the UK's air traffic control system.
1: Turkish Stars, the Turkish Air Force's aerobatic display team, have staged a spectacular demonstration flight over Egypt's pyramids of Giza. The performance was held as part of the El Alamein International Air Show, bringing the Turkish renowned aerobatic team above one of the world's most iconic ancient landmarks. The Turkish jets flew in formation over the pyramids, creating striking scenes that brought together thousands of years of history and modern aviation. The Turkish Defense Ministry shared footage of the performance, highlighting the precision and skill of the Turkish Air Force team. The ministry said that the Turkish stars left the mark of the country's crescent and star above Egypt's ancient heritage while greeting the Egyptian people with their display.
2: Ziraat Bank is with you all around the world.

0: Oil prices rose on Tuesday. The West Texas Intermediate for October delivery gained $1.55, or 1.69%, to settle at $93.03 a barrel on the New York Mercantile Exchange. Brent crude for November delivery added 92 cents, or 0.95%, to settle at $97.92 a barrel on the London ICE Futures Exchange. The gains came as markets assessed growing risks to energy supplies across the Middle East. Investors remained focused on attacks targeting energy infrastructure and their potential impact on crude exports. Concerns over an escalation in regional tensions added further support to oil prices. Market participants are also closely watching diplomatic efforts aimed at containing the wider conflict and preventing further disruptions.
1: Turkish Airlines carried 64 million passengers in the first 8 months of 2026, recording strong growth in both international and domestic traffic. International passenger traffic rose 6.1% to 41.8 million, while the number of domestic passengers increased 4.3% to 22.2 million. The airline also improved its passenger load factor to 84.7%, up from 82.7% a year earlier, reflecting stronger use of available capacity. Turkish Airlines continued to expand its global network, increasing the number of destinations it serves from 353 to 358. Its fleet also grew significantly, expanding 13% from 501 to 566 aircraft as the carrier continues to strengthen its international operations. The positive trend continued in August when Turkish Airlines carried 10 million passengers, a year-on-year increase of 5.6%. The August passenger load factor climbed to 88%, with the domestic rate reaching 91.3%, highlighting strong travel demand during the month. The latest figures reinforce Turkish Airlines' continued growth in passenger traffic, fleet size, and global connectivity as it expands its position in international aviation.

0: About 6% of the trade between the U.S. and Canada going to the U.S. is subject to these new tariffs. And so Canada is now awaiting what Trump is going to respond to that. He's renamed Lake Ontario Lake America, although that change hasn't taken effect in Canada. Him and his officials have continually attacked Canada on social media and in interviews. So Canadians are kind of waiting to see what Trump does next to Canada. Yeah, Canadians are very supportive of the prime minister and taking a stand against President Trump and the administration. Canadians are upset about all the 51st state talk. They're upset about the trade war. They didn't want Carney to settle with the United States and make a trade agreement that was bad for the country. So Canadians are quite supportive of Carney and almost militant in pushing back against the Trump administration. Canadians do not like Donald Trump and are willing to fight in this trade war. It's something that maybe Americans don't fully understand, that how supportive Canadians are of Prime Minister Carney. So I don't think I've ever seen the relationship between Canada and the U.S. be in a worse condition than it is right now. You have the president renaming a lake from Lake Ontario to Lake America. You have retaliation tariffs coming on from both sides. This is almost a full-scale trade war. So things are really in a bad spot. Many Canadians are refusing to visit the United States to buy U.S. products. So this is a longstanding close relationship, one of the most closest relationships in the history of the world, really. Undefended border, close cooperation on defense, on security matters, trade, very integrated economy. So this is definitely a blow to the relationship. It'll take a long time to recover, even when Trump leaves office.
1: OpenAI said on Tuesday that an unreleased artificial intelligence model has solved the Navier-Stokes existence and smoothness problem, one of mathematics' seven famed Millennium Prize problems. The company said the model took 88 hours to produce the solution, deploying as many as 10,000 AI agents working in parallel in what could mark one of the most significant demonstrations yet of AI's growing ability to tackle advanced mathematical research. The Navier-Stokes problem concerns equations used to describe the motion of fluids such as water and air, and asks broadly whether their solutions always remain well-behaved or can develop singularities under certain conditions. OpenAI's proof claims to demonstrate such a breakdown or blow-up, providing an answer to a problem that has remained unresolved for decades. The problem is one of seven Millennium Prize problems designated by the Clay Mathematics Institute in 2000, with a $1 million prize offered for a correct solution to each. Only one of the seven had previously been solved. OpenAI also released a paper detailing its proposed solution, including a proof written in Lean, a programming language and theorem-proving system used to formally verify mathematical arguments. The claim, however, will require scrutiny by the wider mathematical community before the problem can be considered definitively settled. The announcement comes amid a dispute about parallel research by New York University mathematician Tristan Buckmaster and Levent Alpoge, a mathematician working at rival AI company Anthropic. OpenAI acknowledged that it intensified its work on the problem after learning that other mathematicians were pursuing a similar direction, but said it had not seen their work. The development highlights the rapidly expanding role of AI in higher mathematics after AI systems in the last year solved several long-standing problems that had resisted mathematicians for years or decades.
2: Zirat Bank is with you all around the world.

0: Turkish President Recep Tayyip Erdogan on Tuesday received Turkey's women's national volleyball team, which won the European Championship, as well as other medal-winning national players at the presidential complex in Ankara. Erdogan congratulated the women's team on winning the 2026 Women's European Volleyball Championship for a second consecutive time, as well as Turkish volleyball players who won medals in other international competitions. "We are very pleased to see the results of the enormous investments we have made in sports, particularly volleyball," he said. Pointing to the 2028 Los Angeles Summer Olympics, for which Turkey has secured qualification, Erdogan said he had no doubt that the team could also win the championship there.
1: A crazy game, but of a craziness that I don't really like. I prefer much more being able to score 5, 6, or 7, but having absolute control and not needing an absolutely incredible goalkeeper. I told him to Real Madrid goalkeeper Thibaut Courtois that in today's game, whoever decided the best player on the pitch was asleep. Because if they don't pick Courtois as the best player on the pitch today, he's never going to be the best player on the pitch. Not to take anything from Fed Valverde, who was picked as best player of the match.
2: I am aware of what Real Madrid stands for, and I am mindful of respecting that. However, we cannot start speculating because we are trying to build something significant for the future. And based on what I saw on the pitch tonight, I am confident that things are heading in the right direction. And I'll take responsibility for the mistakes too, because I demand certain things from my players. What matters to me is how we react to mistakes, and I'd say the team reacted well because they stayed in the game, had the right attitude, the correct attitude, even taking a few more risks, aware that they might concede something. We created chances. We kept possession. We tried to build up attacks. We got into the box many times. You might say that football is all about goals scored and conceded, but I'll highlight the courage and character shown. We didn't come here to play it safe, but to play our own game.
3: I think the performance was a complete performance on the ball and off the ball for the 95 minutes. Even first half, I think we create enough chances to win the game. The keeper was very good. And then second half, we just tried to continue in the same way. And overall, I think we deserve to win the game.
4: It's obviously been four competitive matches in now. Do you see the sort of improvement in performances sort of steadily from game to game, and has the improvement happened perhaps quicker than you were expecting?
3: It's as you said, it's game by game. I said before the game to the players and also yesterday, it's different competition, different stadium, different environment, but the most important thing is that we show who we are in this moment. We try to be again aggressive off the ball, on the ball, try to, you know, plan the game in the way we can win the game. And then in terms of where we are, or is quick process or not, I don't know. Again, I have to tell you again the same thing, that for me the most important thing is I can see game after game that the team is improving, and this is the most important thing.
5: I will say quite positive feeling. We compete against one of the best teams in the world without five of our main players. The players that replaced them, they did a fantastic match collectively and as well individually. Let me mention especially Neuan Perez, that he was out for more than 1 year. It's the first time that he played 90 minutes, and today he played 90 minutes against a monster, competing really well. So happy for him. Unfortunately, the result was not what we wanted. But about the performance, personally, I had quite a good feeling.
1: Turkish Airlines will become Liverpool's main club partner, including as its front-of-shirt sponsor. Beginning with the 2027-28 season, the Premier League club announced Tuesday. From June 2027, Turkish Airlines will become Liverpool FC's main club partner, bringing together two organizations with a shared international reach and a commitment to connecting people around the world, the club said in a statement. The airline's branding will appear on the front of Liverpool's men's, women's, and academy match shirts from the start of the partnership. The five-year agreement is worth more than $300 million.

0: $405 million, or over $60 million per season, according to reports. This is a milestone announcement for us, and we are delighted to welcome Turkish Airlines as our main club partner from June 2027. Liverpool Chief Commercial Officer Ben Laddie said, "The front of the Liverpool shirt holds a special place in the history of our club." Turkish Airlines is a globally recognized organization with an extensive international network, and we look forward to beginning our partnership and building a strong relationship together with already strong foundations built from those special memories back in 2005. Turkish Airlines CEO described Liverpool as one of the world's most recognized and respected football clubs with an exceptional heritage and a truly global community of supporters. "We are very pleased that Turkish Airlines will become the club's main club partner and that our name will take its place on one of the most iconic shirts in world sport." The San Francisco 49ers continued their training in Melbourne a day before the Los Angeles Rams are expected to arrive in Australia for their historic NFL clash on Friday. Tight end George Kittle and defensive end Nick Bosa remain on track to play in the Niners opener, but head coach Kyle Shanahan isn't sure exactly how much each veteran star will see the field. The 49ers released their first injury report ahead of the game, and wide receiver Mime Evans, who had been dealing with several ailments through training camp, was listed as a healthy and available. The team did receive release some bad news on Wednesday, with Shanahan confirming defensive tackle Alfred Collins is out for the season after tearing his patellar tendon. Collins was likely to play extensively as the 49ers' probable starting nose tackle this season, and his absence will test the depth on an already thin unit. The 49ers and Rams will open their seasons on Friday in Melbourne in the first NFL regular season game in Australia.
1: Body feels really good. It's bounced back really good. I'd say I've really taken a step back towards playing. But besides that, don't know what the workload is. I don't know what Friday morning looks like. Kyle said we're in the future, so I don't really know what day it is. But, I guess we'll all find out on Friday.
2: Honestly, I don't know what to expect. I know I've only played in one out of the country game, and it was in Mexico City, and that was one of the cooler environments that I've played in. So I'm really excited. I know the field is ginormous, so we might be in the very middle of it, far away from the fans, but I hope it's nice and loud, because I come to expect the Niners to show up faithful.
3: Sponsored by Halkbank.

founded in 1999 in Vienna, Austria, VakıfBank Bank International AG operates branches in Vienna, Frankfurt, and Cologne, as well as a representative office in Budapest, employing 73 staff members. The bank plays a significant role in strengthening

0: countries have announced plans to restrict trade in goods linked to illegal Israeli settlements, stepping up economic pressure on Israel over its continued settlement expansion in the occupied West Bank. France, the United Kingdom, Canada, Denmark, Spain, Finland, Ireland, Iceland, Norway, Poland, Portugal, and Sweden confirmed their intention to introduce national restrictions or support similar measures at the European level. The country said that Israeli settlements are illegal under international law and warned that their continued expansion is rapidly undermining the possibility of establishing an independent Palestinian state. Particular concern was raised over Israel's plans to advance the E1 settlement project, which critics warn could further fragment Palestinian territory and undermine the territorial continuity of a future Palestinian state. France, Britain, and Canada said that they will move to prohibit imports of goods originating from illegal settlements, while welcoming measures already taken by several other European countries. The three countries described the sanctions as a further turning point in their approach, arguing that settlement expansion and rising violence pose a direct and urgent threat to the two-state solution. The 12 countries also firmly rejected the annexation of Palestinian land and the forced displacement of Palestinians, calling on Israel to immediately halt further settlement expansion. The measures represent growing international efforts to impose economic consequences over Israel's settlement policies rather than limiting opposition to diplomatic condemnation. The countries reaffirmed their support for a two-state solution and said that they will continue working to preserve the prospect of a Palestinian state and achieve a just and lasting peace.
1: The British government agrees that there is ethnic cleansing of Palestinians in areas of the West Bank, perpetrated by settler terrorists. And all too often, the Israeli government has turned a blind eye to this, and worse, members of it have made statements and taken actions to support the forced displacement of Palestinians. Now, Madam Deputy Speaker, I recognise the gravity of saying this, but the truth is, the least the people who face such suffering deserve, and it should be the prelude to justice. Now, for a long time, the British government has rightly said settlements are illegal, but we have remained silent on the question of the legality of the occupation as a whole, which in 2024 the International Court of Justice concluded was unlawful. Today I announce that the official view of the British government is that the occupation is unlawful. Today we act in concert with others in a broad international coalition. I can tell the House that today France and Canada are announcing alongside Britain that they will also ban the import of goods from illegal settlements. Joining the Netherlands, Ireland, Belgium, Spain and Norway, which have either banned goods or are in the process of doing so, with many other countries, Denmark, Finland, Iceland, Poland, Portugal and Sweden, pledging today they will support further action. In Gaza, the most unimaginable trauma and suffering in the last 3 years. Death, destruction and dehumanisation on an appalling scale. A stain on the conscience of the world and of this country too. That cannot justify what has happened in Gaza. Over 70,000 people have been killed, at least 20,000 of them children. 20,000 children. The vast majority of the population is now displaced. Nearly 2 million people who are now penned into just one-third of the territory. Life-saving humanitarian aid and access has been routinely blocked. Hospitals and clinics have been destroyed. Over 60% of homes are in ruins.
0: Israeli forces were seen in the West Bank town of Annata. Footage showed Israeli soldiers walking around Annata with local reports of raids conducted in several houses in the town. Residents also reported long queues of vehicles forming at the local checkpoint as troops monitored the flow of traffic in and out of the area. According to local Palestinian agency WAFA, Israeli forces have also interrogated residents. Annata, located northeast of Jerusalem in the occupied West Bank, frequently experiences heightened security measures and operations amid ongoing regional tensions. The Israeli military often establishes temporary or permanent checkpoints during security operations, citing safety concerns, while Palestinian residents frequently face significant disruption to daily life and transit. Palestinians in the West Bank have faced a surge in invader violence, while their freedoms have been increasingly curtailed under military occupation since Israel's Prime Minister Benjamin Netanyahu's coalition, the most right-wing in Israel's history, came to power in late 2022.
2: I've been traveling to the West Bank for over 20 years now, and I've never seen it as grave and as dangerous as it is now. There are reports that violent attacks by Israeli settlers against Palestinians are averaging like 5 or 6 a day, and that definitely it seems accurate from what I saw. When you travel through the West Bank now, settlements and what are called outposts, which are sort of unofficial settlements, are simply everywhere. Like, you cannot travel between two cities or between a village and a city and not see them and not encounter them. On the roads between Palestinian towns and cities, they are now lined by Israeli flags that have been planted by the settlers. Arabic writing on street signs has been blacked out in these areas. And so you see the settler presence everywhere.
0: Turkey has strongly backed moves by 12 countries to restrict trade and business dealings with illegal Israeli settlements in the occupied West Bank, calling for wider international action against Israel's policies. Hey! The Turkish foreign ministry welcomed the measures led by the United Kingdom, France, and Canada, saying that other members of the international community should follow their example. Ankara warned that Israel's efforts to undermine the two-state solution are intensifying, with illegal settlements developing into a systematic policy of occupation. The ministry said that Israel's policies threaten the existence of a future Palestinian state, while describing violence by Israeli invaders as having reached the level of ethnic cleansing. Turkey stressed that stronger international action against Israel's policies has become essential to achieving a peaceful resolution to the conflict. Turkey called on other countries to adopt similar measures, increasing international pressure on Israel over its continued expansion in the occupied West Bank. Ankara also reaffirmed its commitment to an independent and sovereign Palestinian state based on the 1967 borders, with territorial integrity and occupied East Jerusalem as its capital. Turkish Foreign Minister Hakan Fidan held a series of diplomatic meetings in Ankara, bringing together talks with officials from the United States, Iraq, the Turkish Republic of Northern Cyprus, and the Organization of Turkic States. Fidan met U.S. Ambassador Tom Barrack, who also serves as Washington's special envoy for Syria and Iraq, alongside U.S. Representative Daniel Issa. The meeting comes as Turkey and the United States maintain close diplomatic engagement on regional developments, particularly in neighboring Syria and Iraq. Fidan separately met Iraqi Parliament Speaker Haybat al-Halbusi as Ankara continues its diplomatic engagement with Baghdad. Fidan also received the Turkish Republic of Northern Cyprus Prime Minister in Ankara. The series of meetings also included talks with Organization of Turkic States Secretary General Kubanichbek Omuraliyev. The diplomatic engagements highlight Ankara's active foreign policy across several fronts, from its ties with Washington and neighboring Iraq to its relations with the Turkish Republic of Northern Cyprus and the wider Turkic world. Israeli airstrikes have caused further destruction across the Gaza Strip, with several buildings demolished in the Burej refugee camp in central Gaza. The strikes left homes reduced to piles of concrete and twisted debris, adding to the widespread devastation already inflicted on the Palestinian enclave. Residents of Bourage returned to the destroyed area after the attack, clearing rubble by hand and searching through the ruins for belongings that could still be recovered. The destruction in Bourage comes as Palestinians continue to live among the ruins of homes and neighborhoods devastated by repeated Israeli attacks. The renewed destruction adds to the enormous humanitarian toll in Gaza, where much of the territory has already been devastated and large numbers of Palestinians remain displaced from their homes.
3: Over the weekend, our colleague Tom Fletcher, our emergency relief coordinator, called for increased funding and access for essential supplies and equipment to help avert a potential humanitarian crisis in Gaza as winter approaches. Despite ongoing restrictions, insecurity, and funding shortfalls, we and our partner continue to provide supplies and services to people in need wherever we can. In social media posts, the World Health Organization said yesterday they'd reached over 9,000 people, nearly half of them children, through the expansion of rehabilitation services at Al Amal Hospital, that is in Khan Yunis, and also the Ahmad Rehabilitation Hospital in Gaza City. This expansion has implemented with funding from the Occupied Palestinian Territory Humanitarian Fund, which is managed by our colleagues at OCHA. WHO also tells us that the Ahmad Rehabilitation Hospital is the only facility in Gaza offering prosthetic and advanced rehabilitation services, as well as advanced rehabilitation services anywhere in Gaza. The hospital also received beds, equipment, assistive products, and other aid. Al Amal Hospital received 40 beds, gym equipment, furniture, as well as a generator. WHO reiterates that some 43,000 people in Gaza need long-term rehabilitation, but specialized care remains severely limited, as you can imagine. We and our partners continue to call for the unimpeded, expedited entry of essential medicines and other humanitarian supplies at scale.
0: Amid mountains of rubble and rows of displacement tents in Gaza City, Palestinian children are finding brief moments of joy through outdoor movie screenings. Sitting on the ground or climbing onto piles of debris for a better view, children gathered to watch cartoons projected onto a screen surrounded by the destruction left by Israel's war on Gaza. The Little Wing Cinema Project is taking screenings to displaced communities across the Gaza Strip, moving between tents and shelters from the north to the south. The project also offers activities such as face painting, giving children an opportunity to temporarily escape an environment dominated by destruction, displacement, and war.
4: هذه العروض السينمائية متنقلة ما بين كافة قطاع غزة شمال وجنوب من الخيام ومراكز الإيواء والنزوح خلال هذه العروض بنقدم مش بس عروض سينمائية كمان بنقدم فعاليات وأنشطة ترفيهية للأطفال وبنرسم على وجوههم لنطلعهم من جو الدمار والردم والحرب اللي هم عاشوه لمساحة من الخيال والإبداع تطلعهم من هذه المشاعر اللي واجهوها.
0: For many of Gaza's children, much of their lives has been shaped by Israeli attacks and repeated displacement, making such recreational activities a rare source of normalcy. Much of Gaza has been destroyed during Israel's two-year offensive, leaving thousands of Palestinians living in tents and dependent on humanitarian assistance for basic necessities. The U.S.-Iran war has entered a new phase of escalation, with both sides intensifying attacks on military and energy targets as fighting spreads across the Gulf and threatens vital global shipping routes. The U.S. military said that it destroyed five Iranian oil carriers after Iran's Revolutionary Guard attempted ballistic missile attacks on a U.S. Navy warship. U.S. Central Command said that the five vessels were targeted after the American warship came under attempted missile attack twice over 2 days, adding that no U.S. personnel were harmed.

armed. U.S. Secretary of State Marco Rubio warned that Washington will continue targeting Iranian tankers if Tehran attempts further attacks on American naval vessels. Iran then retaliated by firing ballistic missiles at a military base used by U.S. forces near Al-Azraq in Jordan. Jordan said that its air defenses intercepted 18 of 20 Iranian missiles, while the remaining two fell in unpopulated areas with no casualties reported. The Revolutionary Guard also said that it attacked 10 ships, including two U.S. vessels and 8 oil tankers, that were attempting to cross what Tehran described as a prohibited and unsafe area of the Strait of Hormuz. The renewed fighting has shattered a period of relative calm and brought military operations, commercial shipping, and energy infrastructure increasingly into the conflict.

0: Iranian-backed Houthi rebels launched a wave of attacks on some cities in Saudi Arabia, wounding 73 people and leaving extensive structural damage, according to video released by Saudi press agency on Tuesday. The video showed the scale of destruction left by the strikes, crumbling building facades and homes with walls pocked by shrapnel and gunfire, shattered glass carpeting the floors of residential properties, and injured people receiving treatment in hospital beds. The Houthis attacked the southern cities of Abha, Khamis, Mushait, Jazan, and Najran, the Saudi-led coalition in Yemen said in an earlier statement, adding that the injured included women and children. Operations at some energy facilities in Saudi Arabia, the world's top oil exporter, were halted on Tuesday following attacks by Yemen's Iran-aligned Houthis in what Saudi authorities described as a dangerous escalation. The flare-up in violence between Saudi Arabia and the militant group came as tensions mounted between the United States and Iran and the wider Middle East conflict sent oil prices soaring with diplomatic negotiations stalling.
1: Yemen's Houthi rebel group has carried out a series of attacks against Saudi Arabia, targeting oil facilities across the southern part of the country. Saudi Arabia says that over 70 people, including women and children, were injured in the strikes. It also says that fires have erupted at several oil facilities and it's had to suspend operations. The attacks come hours after the Iranian-backed rebels blamed Saudi Arabia for an airstrike that hit a prison in northern Yemen, killing at least 7 people. The fighting between the Iranian proxy and a close U.S. ally threatens to further destabilize the Middle East and shake the global economy after nearly 3 years of war. Saudi Arabia's oil industry is already under strain from the closure of the Strait of Hormuz, a major waterway where one-fifth of the world's oil moved before the U.S.-Iran war. And now, with the Strait of Hormuz closed, Saudi Arabia has had to rely on the Red Sea and the Bab el-Mandeb Strait, a waterway off the Arabian Peninsula. But continuous attacks from the Houthis now jeopardize that route as well. Tensions have been rising over the last few months between the Houthis and the Saudi-backed government forces in Yemen, shattering a four-year truce in the country's civil war. Fighting has now concentrated in southwest Yemen. The UN says over 18,000 people have been displaced in just 72 hours. The fighting threatens to reignite Yemen's civil war, which has already killed 150,000 people.

U.S. President Donald Trump has told Russian President Vladimir Putin that he wants a swift end to the war in Ukraine, with both leaders linking a potential settlement to the restoration of U.S.-Russia relations. The two presidents spoke by phone for about an hour, according to the Kremlin, following renewed U.S. diplomatic efforts aimed at reviving stalled negotiations between Moscow and Kiev. Kremlin aide Yuri Ushakov said that Trump stressed the need to end the conflict as soon as possible, arguing that a settlement could open the way for a broad restoration of relations between Washington and Moscow. Trump also pointed to the potential economic benefits of improved ties, particularly in trade, and expressed hopes of achieving a breakthrough during his presidency. Putin supported that approach and outlined what he believes Washington could do to help bring the conflict to an end, while also giving Trump his assistance.

0: Assessment of developments on the battlefield. Major differences between Moscow and Kiev remain, particularly over territory, with Russia seeking full control of the remaining Ukrainian-held parts of the Donetsk region and Kiev rejecting such demands.
1: Putin wants to see that as much as I do.
0: Putin and Trump also agreed on the need to continue prisoner exchanges and to remain in contact as Washington pushes for progress toward ending the conflict.
1: Thank you very much, Vladimir.
2: Next time in Moscow.
0: The Kremlin said that Putin also told Trump that Russia has no plans to attack European countries, rejecting European warnings about a broader Russian military threat.
1: Thank you. Thank you.
2: Thank you so much.
3: A Russian attack on the southern Ukrainian city of Mykolaiv on Wednesday, September 9th, killed a 70-year-old woman and wounded four civilians, including a 15-year-old child, Mayor Oleksandr Sienkiewicz said.
4: 3 hours, я проснулся от взрывной волны, потому что у нас там окна полетели, и, короче, и взрывная волна прямо в хату вошла, и вот так сюда, и вот так вот по хате, мимо нашей кровати.
3: As Reuters journalists filmed the aftermath in a residential area, two powerful explosions were heard nearby and captured on camera.
4: Одного деда только вытащили. Дед был на первом этаже, а Лида, вон она ее окно, разбитое полностью.
3: The mayor said the strike also damaged transport, port, and civilian infrastructure, including a shopping center, a postal terminal, a cafe, private homes, and trucks. An NGO vessel rescued dozens of migrants in the Mediterranean on Tuesday, September 8th. Footage from Reuters showed. The Ocean Viking team carried out 3 rescues in the Maltese search and rescue region, bringing 78 migrants to safety from boats in distress. The first rescue followed a Mayday relay, or emergency radio broadcast, about a boat in distress, which was later spotted by NGO Sea Watch's aircraft. The 17 people on board included women and unaccompanied minors. The crew later rescued 16 more people, followed by another 45 from an overcrowded rubber boat. Among the survivors were very young children and a newborn baby. SOS Mediterranean said all the rescued were suffering from heat exhaustion, while some were also affected by dehydration and fuel burns. They received treatment on board. Reuters video footage from the rescues showed calm sea conditions. An Italian Coast Guard spokesperson said favorable weather conditions are a factor which migrants consider when attempting the crossing, and added that the situation remained under control. Data from Italy's Interior Ministry showed 20,837 migrants had arrived in the country by September 8th this year, compared with 46,630 in the same period of 2025 and 44,271 in 2024. Following the rescues, Italian authorities assigned Salerno as the vessel's port of disembarkation, SOS Mediterranean said, adding that the southern Italian port is about 2 days' sailing from the rescue area.

The weather in Chamonix today is absolutely glorious. And if, unlike me, you love heights and climbing mountains, like the perfect day to head up to the summit of the Mont Blanc. Appearances, however, can be deceiving. Climate change is making the main routes to the summit increasingly dangerous as the rocks above them become more unstable. Guides and mountaineers say the first warning often isn't something you see, it's something you hear, like rolling thunder. Then the rocks start crashing down the mountain. There have been more than 400 rockfalls this summer alone. Two decades ago, there would have been just a few dozen. What's destabilizing the mountain is hidden inside it. For thousands of years, ancient ice inside the cracks in the rock has acted like cement, holding everything together. But rising temperatures are melting that permafrost, and as the ice disappears, the rocks comes loose.

sometimes in enormous chunks. Authorities responded this summer by closing two mountain huts, two refuges along the main route. Officials also want to limit numbers on the Tour du Mont Blanc, now walked by nearly 80,000 people every year, and at the other beauty spots made famous on social media. Chamonix's mayor says instruments across the mountain are constantly monitoring its glaciers and rock faces, but rockfalls remain notoriously difficult to predict, and as temperatures continue to rise, scientists say this mountain will only become more unstable.

0: Families in Nepal's flood-hit regions are conducting symbolic funerals for missing relatives using sacred grass effigies as the confirmed death toll from last week's disaster reached over 1,300, with over 5,000 people still unaccounted for, according to official data released. In neighboring China, the disaster has claimed 21 lives and left 541 people unaccounted for, including 261 foreign nationals, local authorities said. The combined casualty figure for both nations now stands at 1,273 dead and 4,757 missing, including 844 foreigners overall. In Rasuwa, one of the hardest hit districts, grieving families constructed funeral effigies using Kayas Kush, or sacred grass, performing final rites to liberate the souls of relatives they have given up hope of finding, according to the Kathmandu Post. Dozens of these symbolic figures were cremated Wednesday in a mass funeral ceremony at Pashupati Ariyaha Temple on the banks of Kathmandu's Bagmati River. Many survivors have been left without homes or places to conduct mourning rituals after floodwaters swept through entire communities across Rasuwa, Nuwakot, Dading, Kavre, and the Kathmandu Valley. Those who fled to the capital seeking shelter have struggled to find space at public facilities to perform traditional observances for the dead. Military personnel and police continued search operations, though rescuers faced severe difficulties as roads, power supplies, and communications remained disrupted across wide swaths of the disaster zone. The disaster originated on August 26th, when a glacier perched on Nepal's Mount Langtang Lirung fractured at approximately 5,200 meters, triggering an ice rock avalanche that transformed into a massive debris flow. The resulting floodwaters and mudslides obliterated valleys along the Nepal-China border, devastating Nepalese districts while burying the Gairong border crossing in China's Xizang Autonomous Region, also known as Tibet. Bangladesh, which once came close to eliminating measles, is facing its worst outbreak on record, with 999 suspected and confirmed measles-related deaths reported since March as hospitals struggle with overcrowding, shortages, and a continuing influx of sick children. The prolonged outbreak, despite a nationwide emergency vaccination campaign launched in April, follows disruption to routine immunization in 2024 and 2025, experts said, when the country was going through a political crisis following a deadly uprising against then Premier Sheikh Hasina. Bangladesh is currently experiencing the biggest measles outbreak in the world, according to a list on the United States Centers for Disease Control and Prevention website. Health officials and experts said missed vaccinations and vaccine supply problems as a result of the political upheaval had left children vulnerable, particularly infants under 9 months who are too young to get routine vaccinations, helping fuel transmission across age groups.
1: Measles outbreak or the epidemic as it is happening still now, and the chikungunya and the dengue situation that's growing up, it's a kind of a failure of all of us. It's a collective failure. We should not be only blaming the government. I mean, here the private sector has not played their role. The CSOs, NGOs, the media, they have not played their role as

0: well. I mean, we should have been proactive. All of the, it's the whole of the society, with that kind of approach, we should have moved.
1: For families, the outbreak has meant weeks of uncertainty, repeated hospital visits and mounting costs. Hospitals are struggling to cope with a surge in measles cases while treating growing numbers of dengue patients, putting additional pressure on an already overstretched healthcare system. More than 45,000 people have been admitted to hospital for dengue this year,

0: Officials from the National Transportation Safety Board on Tuesday inspected the wreckage of the Amazon Prime Air cargo plane involved in a deadly crash at Miami International Airport. Drone footage captured tire skid marks stretching from the end of the runway across grass and roads to the scattered wreckage of the plane. The 32-year-old Boeing operated by Miami-based 21 Air overran the runway by some 1,300 feet and crashed into two vehicles, killing five people and injuring five others on Sunday. The NTSB said on Tuesday that evidence recovered from a flight data recorder suggested the pilots of the plane considered aborting the landing after the aircraft touched down. NTSB Chair Jennifer Halmandy told reporters that investigators would interview both of the pilots on Wednesday and then release details from the cockpit voice recorder. Halmandy is leading a team of 32 investigators at Miami International Airport. She said the NTSB was able to release one of two runways closed since the accident to allow for departures from an easterly direction late on Tuesday. The Amazon cargo plane was on its third flight of the day, coming from San Juan, Puerto Rico. It had flown from Cincinnati to Miami and from Miami to San Juan earlier on Sunday before the crash. UK travelers faced fresh travel chaos on Wednesday as more than 150 flights were scrapped nationwide, while Air Traffic Control Service scrambled to recover from a technical glitch at the National Air Traffic Services. According to aircraft tracking platform Flight Radar 24, at least 177 flights scheduled for Wednesday have been canceled already. In addition to more than 1,300 flight cancellations to and from UK airports the previous day. The IT malfunction on Tuesday happened 3 years after a flight plan processing failure at NATS caused even more widespread disruption. Nearly all the latest affected flights were at Britain's busiest airport, Heathrow in London, Flight Radar 24 wrote on X. NATS said it was still working to resolve disruption following a system issue. In an earlier post, NATS apologized to frustrated passengers in departure halls across the UK and said a problem with its flight data processing system had been fixed. Airlines called for the resignation of Martin Rolfe, the CEO of NATS, questioned whether the UK's air traffic control system was fit for purpose, and urged the UK government to intervene.
1: We absolutely take responsibility for this. We never want this sort of thing to happen. I completely understand how frustrating it is for passengers. Nobody ever wants to be disrupted, whether they're going on holiday or on a business trip trying to get home. So we completely appreciate that, and we unreservedly apologise. I unreservedly apologise. In terms of what's happened today, we had a technical issue this afternoon, which our engineers worked very hard to resolve. That technical issue took a while. It took longer than we would normally have liked for it to get resolved. These things are relatively and we resolved it to get back to our systems operating normally. But of course, there's a huge amount of disruption that's now built up in the system. And we're working very closely now with airlines and airports to try to work through the night to make sure that we can get as many people traveling as possible.
0: Ryanair said more than 65,000 of its passengers had been affected by delays of up to 8 hours and that it had canceled more than 50 flights. The UK Civil Aviation Authority, the country's independent aviation regulator, said it would then consider whether any reforms are needed to secure the reliability of the UK's air traffic control system.
2: Turkish Stars, the Turkish Air Force's aerobatic display team, have staged a spectacular demonstration flight over Egypt's pyramids of Giza. The performance was held as part of the El Alamein International Air Show, bringing the Turkish-renowned aerobatic team above one of the world's most iconic ancient landmarks. The Turkish jets flew in formation over the pyramids, creating striking scenes that brought together thousands of years of history and modern aviation. The Turkish Defense Ministry shared footage of the performance, highlighting the precision and skill of the Turkish Air Force team. The ministry said that the Turkish stars left the mark of the country's crescent and star above Egypt's ancient heritage while greeting the Egyptian people with their display.
3: Ziraat Bank is with you all around the world.

0: Oil prices rose on Tuesday. The West Texas Intermediate for October delivery gained $1.55, or 1.69%, to settle at $93.03 a barrel on the New York Mercantile Exchange. Brent crude for November delivery added 92 cents, or 0.95%, to settle at $97.92 a barrel on the London ICE Futures Exchange. The gains came as markets assessed growing risks to energy supplies across the Middle East. Investors remained focused on attacks targeting energy infrastructure and their potential impact on crude exports. Concerns over an escalation in regional tensions added further support to oil prices. Market participants are also closely watching diplomatic efforts aimed at containing the wider conflict and preventing further disruptions.
1: Turkish Airlines carried 64 million passengers in the first 8 months of 2026, recording strong growth in both international and domestic traffic. International passenger traffic rose 6.1% to 41.8 million, while the number of domestic passengers increased 4.3% to 22.2 million. The airline also improved its passenger load factor to 84.7%, up from 82.7% a year earlier, reflecting stronger use of available capacity. Turkish Airlines continued to expand its global network, increasing the number of destinations it serves from 353 to 358. Its fleet also grew significantly, expanding 13% from 501 to 566 aircraft as the carrier continues to strengthen its international operations. The positive trend continued in August when Turkish Airlines carried 10 million passengers, a year-on-year increase of 5.6%. The August passenger load factor climbed to 88%, with the domestic rate reaching 91.3%, highlighting strong travel demand during the month. The latest figures reinforce Turkish Airlines' continued growth in passenger traffic, fleet size, and global connectivity as it expands its position in international aviation.

About 6% of the trade between the U.S. and Canada going to the U.S. is subject to these new tariffs. And so Canada is now awaiting what Trump, how Trump is going to respond to that. You know, he's renamed Lake Ontario Lake America, although that change hasn't taken effect in Canada. And him and his officials have continually attacked Canada on social media and in interviews. So Canadians are kind of waiting to see what Trump does next to Canada. Yeah, Canadians are very supportive of the prime minister and taking a stand against President Trump and the administration. Canadians are upset about all the 51st state talk. They're upset about the trade war. They didn't want Carney to settle with the United States and make a trade agreement that was bad.

0: for the country. So Canadians are quite supportive of Carney and almost militant in pushing back against the Trump administration. Canadians do not like Donald Trump, and are willing to fight in this trade war. It's something that maybe Americans don't fully understand, that how supportive Canadians are of Prime Minister Carney. So I don't think I've ever seen the relationship between Canada and the U.S. be in a worse condition than it is right now. You know, you have the president renaming a lake from Lake Ontario to Lake America. You have retaliation tariffs coming on from both sides. This is almost a full-scale trade war. So things are really in a bad spot. Many Canadians are refusing to visit the United States to buy U.S. products. So this is a longstanding close relationship, one of the most closest relationships in the history of the world, really. Undefended border, close cooperation on defense, on security matters, trade, very integrated economy. So this is a definitely a blow to the relationship. It'll take a long time to recover, even when Trump leaves office.
1: OpenAI said on Tuesday that an unreleased artificial intelligence model has solved the Navier-Stokes existence and smoothness problem, one of mathematics' 7 famed Millennium Prize problems. The company said the model took 88 hours to produce the solution, deploying as many as 10,000 AI agents working in parallel in what could mark one of the most significant demonstrations yet of AI's growing ability to tackle advanced mathematical research. The Navier-Stokes problem concerns equations used to describe the motion of fluids such as water and air, and asks broadly whether their solutions always remain well-behaved or can develop singularities under certain conditions. OpenAI's proof claims to demonstrate such a breakdown or blow-up, providing an answer to a problem that has remained unresolved for decades. The problem is one of 7 Millennium Prize problems designated by the Clay Mathematics Institute in 2000, with a $1 million prize offered for a correct solution to each. Only one of the 7 had previously been solved. OpenAI also released a paper detailing its proposed solution, including a proof written in Lean, a programming language and theorem-proving system used to formally verify mathematical arguments. The claim, however, will require scrutiny by the wider mathematical community before the problem can be considered definitively settled. The announcement comes amid a dispute about parallel research by New York University mathematician Tristan Buckmaster and Levent Alpoge, a mathematician working at rival AI company Anthropic. OpenAI acknowledged that it intensified its work on the problem after learning that other mathematicians were pursuing a similar direction, but said it had not seen their work. The development highlights the rapidly expanding role of AI in higher mathematics after AI systems in the last year solved several long-standing problems that had resisted mathematicians for years or decades.
2: Zirat Bank is with you all around the world.

0: Turkish President Recep Tayyip Erdoğan on Tuesday received Turkey's women's national volleyball team, which won the European Championship, as well as other medal-winning national players at the presidential complex in Ankara. Erdoğan congratulated the women's team on winning the 2026 Women's European Volleyball Championship for a second consecutive time, as well as Turkish volleyball players who won medals in other international competitions. "We are very pleased to see the results of the enormous investments we have made in sports, particularly volleyball," he said. Pointing to the 2028 Los Angeles Summer Olympics, for which Turkey has secured qualification, Erdoğan said he had no doubt that the team could also win the championship there.
1: A crazy game, but of a crazy

0: laziness that I don't really like. I prefer much more being able to score 5, 6, or 7, but having absolute control and not needing an absolutely incredible goalkeeper. I told him to Real Madrid goalkeeper Thibaut Courtois that in today's game, whoever decided the best player on the pitch was asleep. Because if they don't pick Courtois as the best player on the pitch today, he's never going to be the best player on the pitch. Not to take anything from Fede Valverde, who was picked as best player of the match.
1: I am aware of what Real Madrid stands for, and I am mindful of respecting that. However, we cannot start speculating because we are trying to build something significant for the future. And based on what I saw on the pitch tonight, I am confident that things are heading in the right direction. And I'll take responsibility for the mistakes too, because I demand certain things from my players. What matters to me is how we react to mistakes, and I'd say the team reacted well, because they stayed in the game, had the right attitude, the correct attitude, even taking a few more risks, aware that they might concede something. We created chances. We kept possession. We tried to build up attacks. We got into the box many times. You might say that football is all about goals scored and conceded, but I'll highlight the courage and character shown. We didn't come here to play it safe, but to play our own game.
2: I think the performance was a complete performance on the ball and off the ball for the 95 minutes. Even first half, I think we create enough chances to win the game. The keeper was very good. And then second half, we just try to continue in the same way. And overall, I think we deserve to win the game.
3: It's also been 4 competitive matches in now. Do you see the sort of improvement in performances sort of steadily from game to game, and has the improvement happened perhaps quicker than you were expecting?
2: It's as you said, it's game by game. I said before the game to the players, and also yesterday, it's different competition, different stadium, different environment, but the most important thing is that we show who we are in this moment. We try to be again aggressive off the ball, on the ball, try to, you know, plan the game in the way we can win the game. And then in terms of where we are, or is quick process or not, I don't know. Again, I have to tell you again the same thing, that for me the most important thing is I can see game after game that the team is improving, and this is the most important thing.
4: I will say quite positive feeling. We compete against one of the best teams in the world without 5 of our main players. The players that replaced them, they did a fantastic match collectively and as well individually. Let me mention especially Neuan Perez, that he was out for more than 1 year. It's the first time that he played 90 minutes, and today he played 90 minutes against a monster, competing really well, so happy for him. Unfortunately, the result was not what we wanted, but about the performance, personally, I had quite good feeling.
0: Turkish Airlines will become Liverpool's main club partner, including as its front-of-shirt sponsor. Beginning with the 2027-28 season, the Premier League club announced Tuesday. From June 2027, Turkish Airlines will become Liverpool FC's main club partner, bringing together two organizations with a shared international reach and a commitment to connecting people around the world, the club said in a statement. The airline's branding will appear on the front of Liverpool's men's, women's, and academy match shirts from the start of the partnership. The 5-year agreement is worth more than $300 million, $405 million, or over $60 million per season, according to reports. This is a milestone announcement for us, and we are delighted to welcome Turkish Airlines as our main club partner from June 2027. Liverpool Chief Commercial Officer Ben Laddie said, "The front of the Liverpool shirt holds a special place in the history of our club." Turkish

0: Airlines is a globally recognized organization with an extensive international network, and we look forward to beginning our partnership and building a strong relationship together with already strong foundations built from those special memories back in 2005. Turkish Airlines CEO described Liverpool as one of the world's most recognized and respected football clubs with an exceptional heritage and a truly global community of supporters. We are very pleased that Turkish Airlines will become the club's main club partner and that our name will take its place on one of the most iconic shirts in world sport. The San Francisco 49ers continued their training in Melbourne a day before the Los Angeles Rams are expected to arrive in Australia for their historic NFL clash on Friday. Tight end George Kittle and defensive end Nick Bosa remain on track to play in the Niners opener, but head coach Kyle Shanahan isn't sure exactly how much each veteran star will see the field. The 49ers released their first injury report ahead of the game, and wide receiver Mime Evans, who had been dealing with several ailments through training camp, was listed as a healthy and available. The team did receive release some bad news on Wednesday, with Shanahan confirming defensive tackle Alfred Collins is out for the season after tearing his patellar tendon. Collins was likely to play extensively as the 49ers' probable starting nose tackle this season, and his absence will test the depth on an already thin unit. The 49ers and Rams will open their seasons on Friday in Melbourne in the first NFL regular season game in Australia.
1: Body feels really good. It's bounced back really good. I'd say I've really taken a step back towards playing. But besides that, don't know what the workload is. I don't know what Friday morning looks like. Kyle said we're in the future, so I don't really know what day it is. But, I guess we'll all find out on Friday.
2: Honestly, I don't know what to expect. I know I've only played in one out of the country game, and it was in Mexico City, and that was one of the cooler environments that I've played in. So I'm really excited. I know the field is ginormous, so we might be in the very middle of it, far away from the fans, but I hope it's nice and loud, because I come to expect the Niners to show up faithful.
3: Sponsored by Holly.

0: Today, Turkey finds itself at the intersection of major economic, political, and security developments. The country's export outlook is showing signs of strengthening, while the new medium-term program places continued emphasis on the Turkish lira, manufacturing, and sustainable growth. At the same time, regional tensions are intensifying. Houthi attacks on Saudi Arabia are making growing concerns over the wider Middle East conflict, and renewed questions surrounding Israel and its regional relations underline the increasingly complex security environment surrounding Turkey. In Europe, debates over strategic autonomy, Russia, Ukraine, and Serbia's EU membership are exposing divisions within the continent, while France's proposal for an EU-wide social media ban for children adds another layer to the debate over Europe's future policies. I'll be discussing all the latest developments and more with my guests Kelvin Dunga and Amiz Ahmed from Daily Sabah. Let's begin.
1: About 6% of the trade between the U.S. and Canada going to the U.S. is subject to these new tariffs. And so Canada

0: is now awaiting what Trump, how Trump is going to respond to that. You know, he's renamed Lake Ontario Lake America, although that change hasn't taken effect in Canada. And him and his officials have continually attacked Canada on social media and in interviews. So Canadians are kind of waiting to see what Trump does next to Canada. Yeah, Canadians are very supportive of the prime minister and taking a stand against President Trump and the administration. Canadians are upset about all the 51st state talk. They're upset about the trade war. They didn't want Carney to settle with the United States and make a trade agreement that was bad for the country. So Canadians are quite supportive of Carney and almost militant in pushing back against the Trump administration. Canadians do not like Donald Trump and are willing to fight in this trade war. It's something that maybe Americans don't fully understand, that how supportive Canadians are of Prime Minister Carney. So I don't think I've ever seen the relationship between Canada and the U.S. be in a worse condition than it is right now. You know, you have the president renaming a lake from Lake Ontario to Lake America. You have retaliation tariffs coming on from both sides. This is almost a full-scale trade war. So things are really in a bad spot. Many Canadians are refusing to visit the United States to buy U.S. products. So this is a longstanding close relationship, one of the most closest relationships in the history of the world, really. Undefended border, close cooperation on defense, on security matters, trade, very integrated economy. So this is a definitely a blow to the relationship. It'll take a long time to recover, even when Trump leaves office.
1: Welcome back to the program. Daily Sabah editors Amit Ahmed and Kelvin Dunga, welcome to Turkey Sabah.
2: Thank you so much for having us.
1: Kelvin, let's begin with the front page. Let's begin with the top story. Export outlook strongest in over 2 years. We were just watching the tensions unfold between Canada and the United States. And obviously, the U.S. is also facing many problems at home, economic problems because of the war in Iran. But Turkey, on the other side, has faced all these issues, but still its export outlook is looking strongest in over 2 years. Kelvin, explain to us, tell us what the latest updates are.
2: Thank you so much, Umar. So the idea here, Turkish economy has been on an upward trajectory, and mainly thanks to its export sector. And you have to understand that by its exports, we are talking about so many sectors. In this case, I think we already know how amazing Togg has been going through, and the automotive sector, and we're also talking about the machinery and electrical equipment, which has been on an upward trajectory. Also, I think Turkey has been known lately for producing amazing clothes and amazing fabric, and so the textile and the upper sector too has been bolstered. So we also have like the refined petroleum and chemicals. We have iron, steel in construction. Remember, it's a Turkish company who is responsible for building one of the biggest stadiums in the world, which is Kemno, Barcelona's Kemno, and which is an amazing thing. Full jewelry things are going out, and money is being brought into the Turkish economy. If we talk of numbers, this has been an amazing. It's the fastest paced period into Turkey's history, especially since May 2024 up until now. I can give you an example that just between August and July, the export sector has gone upward from 52.2 to 52.7, which is, it's just 1 month. So the Turkish economy and which also solidifies the economy and also solidifies the currency, the Turkish lira, of course. So right now, these 2 years have been treating us very well, and also considering how much the world is boiling right now. And you know, it's an amazing thing that even if the Middle East is going

0: through a lot, and also the proximity that we have to the Middle East, we are receiving this positive news, and it's one of those things that should not be taken for granted. So I think it's an amazing thing, and not just amazing for Turkey as a country, but also the region so many regions that Turkey is linked to. So it's an amazing thing. And also you have to understand that there are two main destinations. Our clientels, we are talking of the United States, which is like our main client, and we're also talking of the Middle East, which is boiling right now. Despite what's happening right now in the Middle East, it's also standing as one of our destinations and one of our main clientele. And of course, Europe and Asia have been throwing some mixed numbers. Of course, Germany has been, it's like an up and down, it's an up and down business, but time will tell. Soon, it seems as if, as I have said, the whole export sector is on an upward trajectory. It's just time until we see those countries and those regions being drawn into the loop. And it just doesn't help us. It helps the regions that Turkey are in right now. So yeah, that's what we can say in short.
1: Staying with Turkey, Ames, there are wildfires.
2: Yeah,
1: over the past few weeks, we've been seeing the Turkish government has taken immense measures to control those wildfires. We were seeing the same situation unfold across Europe as well in the last 2 months at least. Ames, what's happening right now in Turkey? I believe there are fires in Antalya, and the Turkish government has taken some measures. What are they?
2: Yes, unfortunately, since Monday, forest fires started in Adana and Antalya. Teams are trying to control the fires, but it's separating very fast. And with the amount of firefighting teams and all of the equipments they are trying to use, they could not bring it under control till this morning. So far, 294 houses have been evacuated until this morning, and the fire continues. More than 1,700 teams are working to control the fires. Helicopters, UAVs, and all of the fire trucks that are available in these areas are hardly trying to control it. But so far, it's not under control, unfortunately. So we're looking forward to see what is happening in the upcoming hours and how the teams will be able to control the fires. We've seen that in the past year and years before, where the forest fires that damaged lots of forests in Turkey. And that's very unfortunate to see trees and lands burn and get damaged while we're actually facing a global crisis right now during this summer. And heat.
1: Ames, also in the past few years, the Turkish government has said on multiple occasions that the PKK could be behind the wildfires. We've seen Mula burn down. We've seen wildfires in Antalya. Do you think that's the same case here? Of course, we can't say because of the PKK process, the Terror-Free Turkey initiative, but you never know. Something might be there, right? Is this because of the heat, or this could be an arson attack?
0: Sabotage.
2: We're waiting for official announcements and briefings on this, because we should wait for the government to announce what is happening and what was the reason before separating something which is not clear and true. So far, there's nothing, and the teams are investigating what is the reason behind it. But I think the main goal right now is to control the fires and be able to save people and their lands and the area before having more damage. And in the past few months, we saw Interior Ministry arresting group of people while they found out they were behind the forest fires in the other cities of Turkey. So what matters is the safety of people right now and the controlling of the fire, and teams are trying to investigate what is the reason behind these fires.
1: Ames and Kelvin, thank you so much. I'll be right back with you guys. EU Chief Ursula von der Leyen has unveiled new funds for Greenland as it seeks to boost ties to the island.
3: European Commission President Ursula von der Leyen announced a 200 million euro investment package for Greenland during a visit to Nuuk, aimed at strengthening cooperation between the European Union and Greenland. the global

0: Global Gateway Partnership Package will support investments in Greenland in 2026 and 2027, the European Commission said in a press release. During the visit, von der Leyen, Greenland's Prime Minister Jens Frederik Nielsen, and Danish Prime Minister Mette Frederiksen signed a joint declaration to reinforce their partnership.
1: Expressed by Greenland to strengthen the ties with the European Union in line with your values, your freedom, and your interests. But let me tell you, it also shows a very strong interest of Europe to having made a choice too. The choice to be more present and to be more engaged in Greenland and in the Arctic.
2: I'm therefore happy to share that we have signed an update joint declaration and the EU-Greenland cooperation today, making another significant milestone in our long-standing cooperation. The declaration expands our cooperation goals to include several new sectors, spanning from infrastructure and connectivity to maritime management to civil preparedness and more.
0: The declaration and investment package will expand cooperation in education and fisheries while supporting satellite and cable connectivity, hydropower, and critical raw materials, according to the statement. The package also includes support for better housing, sustainable tourism, and small businesses. Von der Leyen said the package would create new opportunities and strengthen the EU's presence and engagement in Greenland and the Arctic. Greenland is a self-governing territory within the Kingdom of Denmark. U.S. President Donald Trump's repeated remarks about U.S. control over the island have caused concern among European allies and renewed debate over Arctic security, sovereignty, and NATO cohesion.
3: Saudi Arabia has accused Yemen's Houthi rebels of launching attacks on civilian and economic sites in the kingdom, wounding at least 73 civilians, including women and children.
0: At least 73 civilians were injured in Houthi attacks targeting cities and economic infrastructure in southern Saudi Arabia, as Riyadh warned against continued attacks on civilians and commercial shipping. In a statement, the Saudi Foreign Ministry strongly condemned the attacks by Yemen's Houthi group on civilian and economic facilities in Abha, Khamis Mushat, Jazan, and Najran. The ministry also denounced the group's continued targeting of commercial vessels in the Red Sea, saying the attacks threaten freedom of international maritime navigation. It reiterated Saudi Arabia's rejection of what it called the Houthis' hostile approach and criminal behavior, saying they threaten the security and stability of Yemen and its Arab and Islamic surroundings and undermine peace efforts. The ministry affirmed the kingdom's right to take all necessary measures to defend its sovereignty and national capabilities and protect the security and safety of its citizens and residents. It also warned against the Houthis' continued targeting of civilians and civilian facilities and called for an immediate halt to all forms of escalation and continuing threats to maritime security.
3: Welcome back to the program. The UK government said on Tuesday that it's banning trade with Israeli occupiers in the occupied West Bank, where it says settler terrorists are carrying out ethnic cleansing of Palestinians.
4: The British government agrees that there is ethnic cleansing of Palestinians in areas of the West Bank, perpetrated by settler terrorists. And all too often, the Israeli government has turned a blind eye to this, and worse, members of it have made statements and taken actions to support the forced displacement of Palestinians. Now, Madam Deputy Speaker, I recognise the gravity of saying this, but the truth is, the least the people who face such suffering deserve, and it should be the prelude to justice. Now, for a long time, the British government has rightly said settlements are illegal, but we have remained silent on the question of the legality of the occupation as a whole, which in 2024 the International Court of Justice concluded was unlawful. Today I announce that the official view of the British government is that the occupation is unlawful. And today we act in concert with others in a broad international coalition. I can tell the House that today France and Canada are announcing alongside Britain that they will also ban the import of goods from illegal settlements. Joining the Netherlands, Ireland, Belgium, Spain and Norway, which have either banned goods or are in the process of doing so, with many other countries, Denmark, Finland, Iceland, Poland, Portugal and Sweden, pledging today they will support further action. In Gaza, the most unimaginable trauma and suffering in the last 3 years. Death, destruction, and dehumanization on an appalling scale. A stain on the conscience of the world and of this country too. That cannot justify what has happened in Gaza. Over 70,000 people have been killed, at least 20,000 of them children. 20,000 children. The vast majority of the population is now displaced. Nearly 2 million people who are now penned into just one third of the territory. Life-saving humanitarian aid and access has been routinely blocked. Hospitals and clinics have been destroyed. Over 60% of homes are in ruins.
3: Welcome back to the program. Kevin, 73 people are reportedly injured in Saudi Arabia because of Houthi attacks, and those attacks were spread across multiple cities. Tell us more about this. How has the Saudi government reacted to these attacks?
5: So right now, the idea, of course, we have to go back to the question, why were they attacked? If you ask the Houthis, the Houthi rebel group, they are complaining that it's a retaliatory attack because the Saudi government or the Saudi military attacked Yemen, and 11 people were killed, and 20 inmates in the prison were still missing under the rubble. If we look at it right now, this is actually a spillover of what has been happening for quite some time, especially since February 28, when the war in the Middle East just blew out of hand. Of course, we can also go back to October 7, 2023, when the Gaza genocide started. This has been ongoing, and unfortunately, right now it's the who is who said what, and who said what to whom. So at the end of the day, we're in a situation whereby if you ask the Saudi government, they're complaining that they're accusing the Houthi rebels for these attacks. But when you ask the Houthi rebels, they are saying that this whole thing is a retaliatory attack. But unfortunately, it's not just these two players who are affected. Remember, the Houthi rebels control the much of the Red Sea, and in extension, we are talking of the Bab el Mandab Strait, which has been left with the chalk. And understand that because of the fact that the Strait of Hormuz is not functioning very well right now, the global economy is suffering. Considering that the Bab el Mandab Strait was going to be the alternative to, for oil transportation, especially considering that it's in the Red Sea, the Red Sea shipping in extension is suffering. So in this case, we can of course talk about the reasons. We can talk about who is who, what is what, why is what. But at the end of the day, we are in a situation whereby the global economy is suffering just because of I think the players right now don't even want a truce, because of course this has been something that has been the whole Pandora's box always it just started after the collapse of the 4-year truce in Yemen. But yes, we might go to the reasons. Of course, when tragedy strikes, we end up blaming some people, we end up blaming each other. But right now, think of energy prices in the world. They are suffering. Think of the regional security, the Middle East. Instead of us at least coming up with a solution to stop the wars in the Middle East, people are dying in Iran, people are dying in Saudi Arabia, people are dying in Yemen. We are not, of course, the world itself is responsible for what's happening there by virtue of not taking any action. And unfortunately, the global economy is suffering. The oil prices are suffering. Thankfully, a few moments ago, we were talking about Turkey being lucky enough to have its economy or its exports facing an upward trajectory. These are rare cases. These are exceptions. Of course,

0: The institutions in Turkey are solid enough to contain what's happening in the world right now. But let's go to the Middle East right now. The Middle East is burning. I always use the word boiling. The Middle East is boiling right now, and the Houthi rebels don't show any signs of restraint. If you talk of the Saudi government right now, they are not showing any signs that they want this war to end or they want to maintain peace in the Middle East. So right now, we are in a perilous position and we are on the edge. We don't even know what's going to happen tomorrow, but at the end of the day, if I were to give anybody any suggestion or any advice, it's just something that has been said by so many world leaders, is to practice restraint. Because by using the theory of an eye for an eye, we end up with the world being blind.
1: And the countries...
2: I completely understand you, Kelvin. Sorry, Amit, yes.
1: I was mentioning the Middle Eastern countries that rely on their oil export. Most of them are suffering. A country like Iraq, they're actually in an economic crisis right now because the country heavily relies on exporting oil. And with the Strait of Hormuz being closed, the country is suffering. Not only that, if you check the oil prices in Iraq itself, it's crazy. It's getting more expensive day by day, and it impacted the daily life of everyone there as well.
2: Yeah. Amit, what's the reaction from the citizens? I mean, this is an oil-producing country, oil-exporting country, but then if prices are higher, how are the citizens, how are the locals reacting to that?
1: Well, there's nothing to do there as well. They're complaining, but the complaint does not lead to anything by the citizens because it's the government, it's the governments in the world, and it's the world leaders that should take an action towards this and stop the current situation of the Middle East, as Kelvin mentioned, because this will not lead to any positive thing or any good thing to anywhere in the world, as we see.
2: Amit, we were talking about regional security yesterday. Yeah. Iraq's parliamentary speaker, he was in Ankara, and he met his counterparts and other Turkish officials. Amit, tell us more about that. And you know how Kelvin said everyone is looking up to Turkey. Turkey has, you know, remained steadfast despite all of these attacks in this region. Tell us more. What happened yesterday in Ankara?
1: Iraq's parliament speaker Haybet al-Halbousi, he was in Ankara yesterday, and he met with his counterpart in Ankara. They discussed some topics, and I can say the main topics were the development road project, the terror-free Turkey, and also cooperation between both countries' parliaments. Today, too, Haybet al-Halbousi met with Hakan Fidan, Turkish foreign minister. So far, what we saw was that Turkey's parliament speaker mentioned that they're trying to support Iraq with cooperations between both of the parliaments, as well as supporting the progress of the development road in Iraq, and mainly the impact of terror-free Turkey on Iraq, because we know that Iraq was also, for years, was suffering from terror and from terrorist groups that were operating in the borders of Turkey and Iraq. Hopefully, initiative and the upcoming steps, Iraq is also willing to collaborate on this and stop the terror between both countries, because it's not that these terror groups are only impacting Turkey, they're also impacting Iraq and their internal security and stability. So those topics were discussed, and the formal announcements yet has not been announced from the meetings, but as I mentioned, the three main topics were development road project, terror-free Turkey, and the parliament cooperations between both countries.
2: Amit, there's some development about foreign forces leaving Iraq. And there's another development that we're expecting to take place at the end of this month.
1: Yeah.
2: Can you tell us what that is about?
1: So we have a deadline in Iraq, which is September 30, and we have like less than a month for that. In 20 days, foreign coalitions, and mainly the United States coalitions, are withdrawing from Iraq. This comes after years of protecting Iraq after the ISIS war, where they started helping and supporting Iraqi forces to fight ISIS. The deadline was set years before. Like, it's not something new that those groups will be withdrawing from Iraq. What is new is with the new government.

0: of Iraq and the new Prime Minister Ali al-Zaidi, they made the decision to control all of the weapons inside the country under state control. We know that Iraq has many militia or different groups that are operating outside of the government, and they have heavy weapons. So with the deadline that Prime Minister put, which was September 30, they were supposed to hand over all of the weapons they have.
1: Okay.
0: But some groups from the beginning said, okay, we're going to give our weapons to the government, and we're fine with the government controlling everything. And then a few weeks later, they were like, no, we want to have the weapons in our hands, and we can be part of some other groups that are also operating indirectly with the government.
1: It's similar to what we saw in Syria.
0: Yes.
1: Okay.
0: But what makes it more complicated here is that we know Iraq is under influence of two main countries, Iran and the United States. The United States wants Iraq's new prime minister to take action and by the deadline they put, have everything controlled, which is impossible because after officials from Iran visited Iraq in past month, we saw that they changed the whole idea of controlling the groups and the weapons under state to regulating those groups and their weapons. And a few days ago, Nouri al-Maliki, who is a key figure in the cooperation framework. Cooperation framework is the main Shi'i cooperation group of Iraq. He's one of the leaders, and he was supposed to talk in a way that will actually support the process, but he was like, we're supporting the regulating and managing those groups better instead of fully supporting the weapons to be handed to the government. So most of the research and experts are saying that in the upcoming 3 months, Iraq will face a very hard time with those groups, because if those groups are not controlled, and if the prime minister is under the pressure of the United States to control them, it will either lead to a tension between the government and those groups, or actually a tension between those groups inside themselves, or a bigger one, which is the tension between Iraq and the United States, because Iraq has to choose a side between staying under the influence of the United States or the Iranian-backed or Iran itself. So we're expecting upcoming weeks to lead to a solution or to make things actually tougher for the country.
1: Amit, thank you for those comments. Of course, whatever happens in Iraq will not only impact the country itself, but also the region. So it's very important to see positive developments there. Now time for some other stories. Australia has unveiled draft legislation letting social media user opt out of algorithm-driven feeds, the latest step in its broader crackdown on online harm after banning under 16s from social media.
2: Australia on Tuesday proposed giving social media users the option to select the content they see on their feeds, marking the next step in the government's push to improve online safety following its world-first social media ban for children. Under draft laws proposed by the center-left Labor government, social media platforms will be required to notify users and offer them a choice over their default feed.
3: This is not about giving government control. It's about giving people control. It's about putting choice back into the hands of Australians online.
2: Users can choose to opt in to having their default feed include personalized content recommended by an algorithm. Alternatively, they can opt out of algorithmically recommended content and instead see posts only from the friends and creators they choose to follow.
4: For too long, tech companies have been running real-time, unregulated product testing on Australians, and their platforms and tools have infiltrated our daily lives in ways that we could never have imagined. Some good, but some with terrible consequences. And there is a global reckoning coming for big tech. Tech companies can still move fast, but they will no longer be allowed to break things. Because online harms have real-world consequences. especially for children, as the parents, advocates and educators assembled here today have lived.
2: Australia follows in the footsteps of the European Union's Digital Services Act, which has since 2024 required platforms to offer users the option of switching off profiling. However, the rollout had a bumpy start, with regulators complaining that platforms did not make it simple enough for users to opt out.
3: This is sensible, pragmatic, practical reform. It gives users choice, and it will hold the big tech companies responsible for inaction. If they don't follow our laws, they will face significant penalties of more than $100 million. We have an opportunity to shape technology for the better rather than let it shape us.
1: Welcome back to the program. Amit, we were just watching the Australian Prime Minister. He said that tech companies should be held responsible. And on the front page of Daily Sabah, there's another story about France, which has urged the European Union to put a ban on social media for under 15s. What's the latest that we know?
0: Let's talk about how social media is actually impacting the young generation and the teenagers all around the world first. We know that for years we have been hearing about the social media harms for our mentality, for our
1: psychological and physical stress,
0: mental health, and so many other things as adults. But there's a strange part that we forgot for years, which was its impact on children and teenagers. Right now, if you check children and teenagers, everyone is having a phone, a smartphone, with social media accounts without having any regulations or knowing how to use it in a proper way. And I would like to mention a research by World Health Organization that was made in 44 countries years ago. And it found out that 11% of children were facing harmful situation mentally just because they were using social media. And that's like years ago, like 2022. Keep in mind, in the past few years, social media has been, you know, more available for everyone. And the way that it's available for everyone to create without, you know, having any censors, having any proper rules to enter, it makes it easy for everyone to have an account and see whatever they want. And some people or experts are saying parents should control that, but parents cannot control everything that their children are seeing on social media.
1: Something should be regulated by the government.
0: Yes, the government should regulate this. We saw that in Australia, the law of banning social media for under 15 passed by the government, and now it's taking action. Turkey as well. The law was passed in the parliament, and we're expecting the law to take into action by November 1st this year. It's very important to protect children because we know that social media provides a space for feeding their minds with content that we cannot control. How many crime groups we see on social media? How many crime cases we see that children are or teenagers are involved with without realizing how bad it is? They get brainwashed with the content that is provided for them, and most of the times with the, like, people might ask, when you create a social media account, it asks you how old are you, and sometimes even if you're under 18, you can connect your account to your parents' account and something like this. But that's not enough. Governments should actually control this and regulate it. France is trying to ban this and protect children under 15. And we know that this time it's serious because President Macron will be the president of the country till next year. And this will be one of the projects he wants to work on before finishing his term this year. Coming back to Turkey, We should mention that the government is working to regulate the social media very well with having to, like, we have a system in Turkey called e-government or e-devlet, which everyone can, you know, have their data and everything.

0: Detail. It's a digital government process for everyone. They're trying to connect social media accounts with the e-government account so that they can protect children and regulate how everyone uses social media without being able to use those social media accounts for crime or for anything else that is harmful for the society and for children. So I believe regulations towards social media is very important because our children and the next generation will be the under the impact of something that it's not under our control. We as adults, we cannot control what we see or how much we use social media sometimes. And sometimes some contents are being promoted on social media on purpose that will actually change the way we see the world, ourselves, and everything around us. So this regulation will impact the next generation worldwide, and I hope it takes into an action and protect the upcoming generation in a better way.
1: Amisa, I have one last question for you. Do you think that artificial intelligence is making all of this worse?
0: It's a hard question to answer, but we should be real on this. Like, it depends on how we use it and how we educate ourselves on using AI. And the upcoming generation, it's getting hard for them because they should be aware of what is happening on AI and what is AI, how they should take, you know, benefit from it instead of being someone that is just using AI without doing anything.
1: Because we need regulations for that as well, just like
0: yes,
1: social media.
0: And I think it's getting worse if it's not regulated. I remember when social media was new, everyone was like, oh, it will harm the society and it should be regulated better.
1: We're seeing the same thing with AI.
0: Yes,
1: well.
0: I think AI is worse if it's not controlled. We have, you know, things like deep fake. We have AI generated videos, AI generated voices, which will lead to deeper things. And if it's not controlled, I think it will be more harmful than social media itself.
1: Amis, thank you so much for that analysis and for those comments. One final story on the front page of Daily Sabah, Calvin. Back to you. The butcher of Bosnia, Mladic, his funeral was held, and that has raised a lot of concerns from EU officials and from Turkey. Calvin, explain to us, what has the European Union said about that funeral? Obviously, a lot of support we were seeing. And Turkey has also made some statements. Please tell us about that.
2: You know, it always comes back to the idea of use and abuse. Unfortunately, the funeral could have been used just to, I mean, to at least console the victims of especially the 1995 genocide in Srebrenica, and also the when 8,000 men and boys, especially Muslim men and boys in Bosnia were killed. And we also, that is when the Sarajevo was captured. And everybody knew that Mladic was a genocidal maniac, and I think it's not a secret that he actually died in prison, and he was serving a life in prison for his war crimes that he spearheaded. And by making him a hero, especially after he dies, we are losing the plot. You know, the wounds, especially from the genocide in 1995, have not healed yet. And by bringing the leader of that genocide and making him a hero, this makes those wounds even worse.
1: I mean, this people are continuing to bury their loved ones even today. Every year there are more discoveries, more...
2: Exactly.
1: You can't find entire bodies. They're finding bones and then they're burying that. So, I mean, like you said, at least this funeral should have been a lesson.
2: Yes, this should have been a lesson. At least this should have been a point whereby the genocide, I mean the people who committed the genocide, or rather the people around the people who committed genocide, could have shown remorse, at least talk about something, console the victims. I think we

0: saw even in football, Red Star Belgrade supporters, they were waving banners and flags, hero worshipping Mladic, which unfortunately ended up with them being fined by UEFA, because of course the game is supposed to be neutral and impartial, and also at the end of the day, the game is supposed to bring peace and at least tranquility with the people. What did I say by, what do I mean by saying that this whole situation was supposed to be handled differently? Ankara brought, actually they painted the perfect picture by saying that this whole funeral has been exploited to minimize the severity of the crimes that were made. Everybody knows that Mladic was a war criminal. Everybody, it's not a secret. Everybody knows that he was a genocidal maniac. And unfortunately, it's also working against Serbia, the government in general, considering that they are a united, they are an EU candidate, and I think we heard from the EU hierarchy that this has already tainted their chances of being admitted into the European Union. So unfortunately, they shot themselves in the foot. They were supposed to handle this. Of course, when somebody dies, we have to respect our departed. But not everybody deserves this honor, because it seems as if they are bringing the honor that Mladic did not have in the first place. So it's not even a tricky situation. It's a sad situation that logic, I'm trying to use at least a Gen Z statement, that logic is not logicking right now. If you go to the Serbian government and you ask them why they actually did this, or are they even in their right mind? Unfortunately, I don't know if they are going to give us a logical answer, but well, you are actually putting more pain on the wounds of the Bosnians, especially the victims, especially the families of the victims, whose family members were killed in the 1995 Srebrenica genocide, and also the capture of Sarajevo.
1: Guys, before we end the program, of course, we love some stories about football. Today, Champions League is back.
0: Oh.
1: Galatasaray is playing against Sporting, and tomorrow there's another match, I believe. Gavin?
0: Yes.
1: Fenerbahce against?
0: Yeah, today Galatasaray are going to launch their Champions League campaign against Sporting Lisbon. Of course, we are expecting fireworks. And also tomorrow, there's a significant match between Fenerbahce and AS Roma.
1: Is it here in Istanbul?
0: Yes, it's in Istanbul. This has been long. I think this is after 17 years.
1: 17, 18 years, right?
0: Yes. Fenerbahce have not been playing in the Champions League for that. It's like close to two decades. So it's a significant milestone, because right now, this year, we have two teams that are playing in the Champions League, and we are hoping for something, considering how much they bolster their teams. 99 million euros being spent by Fenerbahce, and 78 million euros being spent by Galatasaray in the transfer market. So we are expecting the bolstering of the teams to at least produce fruits. So tonight and also tomorrow evening, we are expecting fireworks, and it's an amazing thing, especially for us football lovers.
1: Kelvin, thank you so much. Amis, thank you so much. Thank you guys for being with me in the studio on another episode of Turkish Football.
0: It's always an honor.
2: Thank you so much.
1: You're welcome. Now, thanks for joining us, guys. That brings us to the end of our program. I'll see you tomorrow. Bye for now.

0: oil prices rose on Tuesday. The West Texas Intermediate for October delivery gained $1.55, or 1.69%, to settle at $93.03 US dollars a barrel on the New York Mercantile Exchange. Brent crude for November delivery added 92 cents, or 0.95%, to settle at $97.92 a barrel on the London ICE Futures Exchange. The gains came as markets assessed growing risks to energy supplies across the Middle East. Investors remained focused on attacks targeting energy infrastructure and their potential impact on crude exports. Concerns over an escalation in regional tensions added further support to oil prices. Market participants are also closely watching diplomatic efforts aimed at containing the wider conflict and preventing further disruptions.
1: Turkish Airlines carried 64 million passengers in the first 8 months of 2026, recording strong growth in both international and domestic traffic. International passenger traffic rose 6.1% to 41.8 million, while the number of domestic passengers increased 4.3% to 22.2 million. The airline also improved its passenger load factor to 84.7%, up from 82.7% a year earlier, reflecting stronger use of available capacity. Turkish Airlines continued to expand its global network, increasing the number of destinations it serves from 353 to 358. Its fleet also grew significantly, expanding 13% from 501 to 566 aircraft as the carrier continues to strengthen its international operations. The positive trend continued in August when Turkish Airlines carried 10 million passengers, a year-on-year increase of 5.6%. The August passenger load factor climbed to 88%, with the domestic rate reaching 91.3%, highlighting strong travel demand during the month. The latest figures reinforce Turkish Airlines' continued growth in passenger traffic, fleet size, and global connectivity as it expands its position in international aviation.

About 6% of the trade between the U.S. and Canada going to the U.S. is subject to these new tariffs. And so Canada is now awaiting how Trump's going to respond to that. You know, he's renamed Lake Ontario Lake America, although that change hasn't taken effect in Canada. And him and his officials have continually attacked Canada on social media and in interviews. So Canadians are kind of waiting to see what Trump does next to Canada. Yeah, Canadians are very supportive of the prime minister and taking a stand against President Trump and the administration. Canadians are upset about all the 51st state talk. They're upset about the trade war. They didn't want Carney to settle with the United States and make a trade agreement that was bad for the country. So Canadians are quite supportive of Carney and almost militant in pushing back against the Trump administration. Canadians do not like Donald Trump. And are willing to fight in this trade war. It's something that maybe Americans don't fully understand, that how supportive Canadians are of Prime Minister Carney. So I don't think I've ever seen the relationship between Canada and the U.S. be in a worse condition than it is right now. You know, you have the president renaming a lake from Lake Ontario to Lake America. You have retaliation tariffs coming on from both sides. This is almost a full-scale trade war. So things are really in a bad spot. Canadians are refusing to visit.

0: the United States to buy U.S. products. So this is a longstanding close relationship, one of the most closest relationships in the history of the world, really. Undefended border, close cooperation on defense, on security matters, trade, very integrated economy. So this is a definitely a blow to the relationship. It'll take a long time to recover, even when Trump leaves office.
1: OpenAI said on Tuesday that an unreleased artificial intelligence model has solved the Navier-Stokes existence and smoothness problem, one of mathematics' seven famed Millennium Prize problems. The company said the model took 88 hours to produce the solution, deploying as many as 10,000 AI agents working in parallel in what could mark one of the most significant demonstrations yet of AI's growing ability to tackle advanced mathematical research. The Navier-Stokes problem concerns equations used to describe the motion of fluids such as water and air, and asks broadly whether their solutions always remain well-behaved or can develop singularities under certain conditions. OpenAI's proof claims to demonstrate such a breakdown or blow-up, providing an answer to a problem that has remained unresolved for decades. The problem is one of seven Millennium Prize problems designated by the Clay Mathematics Institute in 2000, with a $1 million prize offered for a correct solution to each. Only one of the seven had previously been solved. OpenAI also released a paper detailing its proposed solution, including a proof written in Lean, a programming language and theorem-proving system used to formally verify mathematical arguments. The claim, however, will require scrutiny by the wider mathematical community before the problem can be considered definitively settled. The announcement comes amid a dispute about parallel research by New York University mathematician Tristan Buckmaster and Levent Alpoge, a mathematician working at rival AI company Anthropic. OpenAI acknowledged that it intensified its work on the problem after learning that other mathematicians were pursuing a similar direction, but said it had not seen their work. The development highlights the rapidly expanding role of AI in higher mathematics after AI systems in the last year solved several long-standing problems that had resisted mathematicians for years or decades.
2: Zirat Bank is with you all around the world. 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

Munich, Rome is partly cloudy at 32 degrees and Berlin is rainy at 19. In the Balkans, temperatures remain on the warmer side. Tirana is partly cloudy at 33 degrees, while Pristina has similar weather at 31. The Middle East warms up today, though. Mecca peaks at 40 degrees and Baghdad is sunny at 40 as well. In Central Asia, Almaty is sunny at 31 degrees, while Baku is partly cloudy for today. Farther east, Bangkok has a thunderstorm at 33 degrees and Urumqi is partly cloudy at 26. Across Africa, Casablanca is cloudy at 27 degrees, while Tripoli is partly cloudy at 33. In North America, Toronto has a thunderstorm and Los Angeles is partly cloudy at 32. In South America, Buenos Aires is at 19 degrees, while Caracas is partly cloudy at 28. Across Oceania, Sydney is cloudy at 17 degrees, while Port Moresby is at 30 for today. That's the latest global weather update. Stay tuned for more news and forecasts here on ANews.

12 countries have announced plans to restrict trade in goods linked to illegal Israeli settlements, stepping up economic pressure on Israel over its continued settlement expansion in the occupied West Bank. France, the United Kingdom, Canada, Denmark, Spain, Finland, Ireland, Iceland, Norway, Poland, Portugal, and Sweden confirmed their intention to introduce national restrictions or support similar measures at the European level. The countries said that Israeli settlements are illegal under international law and warned that their continued expansion is rapidly undermining the possibility of establishing an independent Palestinian state. Particular concern was raised over Israel's plans to advance the E1 settlement project, which critics warn could further fragment Palestinian territory and undermine the territorial continuity of a future Palestinian state. France, Britain, and Canada said that they will move to prohibit imports of goods originating from illegal settlements, while welcoming measures already taken by several other European countries. The three countries described the sanctions as a further turning point in their approach, arguing that settlement expansion and rising violence pose a direct and urgent threat to

0: The 12 countries also firmly rejected the annexation of Palestinian land and the forced displacement of Palestinians, calling on Israel to immediately halt further settlement expansion. The measures represent growing international efforts to impose economic consequences over Israel's settlement policies rather than limiting opposition to diplomatic condemnation. The countries reaffirmed their support for a two-state solution and said that they will continue working to preserve the prospect of a Palestinian state and achieve a just and lasting peace.
1: The British government agrees that there is ethnic cleansing of Palestinians in areas of the West Bank, perpetrated by settler terrorists. And all too often, the Israeli government has turned a blind eye to this, and worse, members of it have made statements and taken actions to support the forced displacement of Palestinians. Now, Madam Deputy Speaker, I recognise the gravity of saying this, but the truth is, the least the people who face such suffering deserve, and it should be the prelude to justice. Yep. Now, for a long time, the British government has rightly said settlements are illegal, but we have remained silent on the question of the legality of the occupation as a whole, which in 2024 the International Court of Justice concluded was unlawful. Today I announce that the official view of the British government is that the occupation is unlawful. And today we act in concert with others in a broad international coalition. I can tell the House that today France and Canada are announcing alongside Britain that they will also ban the import of goods from illegal settlements. Joining the Netherlands, Ireland, Belgium, Spain and Norway, which have either banned goods or are in the process of doing so, with many other countries, Denmark, Finland, Iceland, Poland, Portugal and Sweden, pledging today they will support further action. In Gaza, the most unimaginable trauma and suffering in the last 3 years. Death, destruction and dehumanisation on an appalling scale. A stain on the conscience of the world and of this country too. That cannot justify what has happened in Gaza. Over 70,000 people have been killed, at least 20,000 of them children. 20,000 children. The vast majority of the population is now displaced. Nearly 2 million people who are now penned into just one-third of the territory. Life-saving humanitarian aid and access has been routinely blocked. Hospitals and clinics have been destroyed. Over 60% of homes are in ruins.
0: Israeli forces were seen in the West Bank town of Annata. Footage showed Israeli soldiers walking around Annata with local reports of raids conducted in several houses in the town. Residents also reported long queues of vehicles forming at the local checkpoint as troops monitored the flow of traffic in and out of the area. According to local Palestinian agency WAFA, Israeli forces have also interrogated residents. Annata, located northeast of Jerusalem in the occupied West Bank, frequently experiences heightened security measures and operations amid ongoing regional tensions. The Israeli military often establishes temporary or permanent checkpoints during security operations, citing safety concerns, while Palestinian residents frequently face significant disruption to daily life and transit. Palestinians in the West Bank have faced a surge in invader violence, while their freedoms have been increasingly curtailed under military occupation since Israel's Prime Minister Benjamin Netanyahu's coalition, the most right-wing in Israel's history, came to power in late 2022.
2: I've been traveling to the West Bank for over 20 years now, and I've never seen it as grave and as dangerous as it is now. There are reports that violent attacks by Israeli settlers against Palestinians are averaging like 5 or 6 a day, and that definitely it seems accurate from what I saw. When you travel through the West Bank now, settlements and what are called outposts, which are sort of unofficial settlements, are simply everywhere. Like, you cannot travel between two cities or between a village and a city and not see them and not encounter them. On the roads between Palestinian towns and cities, they are now lined by Israeli flags that have been planted by the settlers. Arabic writing on street signs has been blacked out in these areas. And so you see the settler presence everywhere.
0: Turkey has strongly backed moves by 12 countries to restrict trade and business dealings with illegal Israeli settlements in the occupied West Bank, calling for wider international action against Israel's policies. Hey! The Turkish Foreign Ministry welcomed the measures led by the United Kingdom, France, and Canada, saying that other members of the international community should follow their example. Ankara warned that Israel's efforts to undermine the two-state solution are intensifying, with illegal settlements developing into a systematic policy of occupation. The ministry said that Israel's policies threaten the existence of a future Palestinian state, while describing violence by Israeli invaders as having reached the level of ethnic cleansing. Turkey stressed that stronger international action against Israel's policies has become essential to achieving a peaceful resolution to the conflict. Turkey called on other countries to adopt similar measures, increasing international pressure on Israel over its continued expansion in the occupied West Bank. Ankara also reaffirmed its commitment to an independent and sovereign Palestinian state based on the 1967 borders, with territorial integrity and occupied East Jerusalem as its capital. Turkish Foreign Minister Hakan Fidan held a series of diplomatic meetings in Ankara, bringing together talks with officials from the United States, Iraq, the Turkish Republic of Northern Cyprus, and the Organization of Turkic States. Fidan met U.S. Ambassador Tom Barrack, who also serves as Washington's special envoy for Syria and Iraq, alongside U.S. Representative Daniel Issa. The meeting comes as Turkey and the United States maintain close diplomatic engagement on regional developments, particularly in neighboring Syria and Iraq. Fidan separately met Iraqi Parliament Speaker Haybat al-Halbusi as Ankara continues its diplomatic engagement with Baghdad. Fidan also received the Turkish Republic of Northern Cyprus Prime Minister in Ankara. The series of meetings also included talks with Organization of Turkic States Secretary General Kubanichbek Omuraliyev. The diplomatic engagements highlight Ankara's active foreign policy across several fronts, from its ties with Washington and neighboring Iraq to its relations with the Turkish Republic of Northern Cyprus and the wider Turkic world. Israeli airstrikes have caused further destruction across the Gaza Strip, with several buildings demolished in the Bir Hajj refugee camp in central Gaza. The strikes left homes reduced to piles of concrete and twisted debris, adding to the widespread devastation already inflicted on the Palestinian enclave. Residents of Bir Hajj returned to the destroyed area after the attack, clearing rubble by hand and searching through the ruins for belongings that could still be recovered. The destruction in Bir Hajj comes as Palestinians continue to live among the ruins of homes and neighborhoods devastated by repeated Israeli attacks. The renewed destruction adds to the enormous humanitarian toll in Gaza, where much of the territory has already been devastated and large numbers of Palestinians remain displaced from their homes.
3: Over the weekend, our colleague Tom Fletcher, our emergency relief coordinator, called for increased funding and access for essential supplies and equipment to help avert a potential humanitarian crisis in Gaza as winter approaches. Despite ongoing restrictions, insecurity, and funding shortfalls, we and our partner continue to provide supplies and services to people in need wherever we can. In social media posts, the World Health Organization said yesterday they'd reached over 9,000 people, nearly half of them children.

0: through the expansion of rehabilitation services at Al Amal Hospital, that is in Khan Yunis, and also the Ahmad Rehabilitation Hospital in Gaza City. This expansion has implemented with funding from the Occupied Palestinian Territory Humanitarian Fund, which is managed by our colleagues at OCHA. WHO also tells us that the Ahmad Rehabilitation Hospital is the only facility in Gaza offering prosthetic and advanced rehabilitation services, as well as advanced rehabilitation services anywhere in Gaza. The hospital also received beds, equipment, assistive products, and other aid. Al Amal Hospital received 40 beds, gym equipment, furniture, as well as a generator. WHO reiterates that some 43,000 people in Gaza need long-term rehabilitation, but specialized care remains severely limited, as you can imagine. We and our partners continue to call for the unimpeded, expedited entry of essential medicines and other humanitarian supplies at scale.
1: Amid mountains of rubble and rows of displacement tents in Gaza City, Palestinian children are finding brief moments of joy through outdoor movie screenings. Sitting on the ground or climbing onto piles of debris for a better view, children gathered to watch cartoons projected onto a screen surrounded by the destruction left by Israel's war on Gaza. The Little Wing Cinema Project is taking screenings to displaced communities across the Gaza Strip, moving between tents and shelters from the north to the south. The project also offers activities such as face painting, giving children an opportunity to temporarily escape an environment dominated by destruction, displacement, and war.
2: هذه العروض السينمائية متنقلة ما بين كافة قطاع غزة شمال وجنوب من الخيام ومراكز الإيواء والنزوح خلال هذه العروض بنقدم مش بس عروض سينمائية كمان بنقدم فعاليات وأنشطة ترفيهية للأطفال وبنرسم على وجوههم لنطلعهم من جو الدمار والردم والحرب اللي هم عاشوه لمساحة من الخيال والإبداع تطلعهم من هذه المشاعر اللي واجهوها.
1: For many of Gaza's children, much of their lives has been shaped by Israeli attacks and repeated displacement, making such recreational activities a rare source of normalcy. Much of Gaza has been destroyed during Israel's two-year offensive, leaving thousands of Palestinians living in tents and dependent on humanitarian assistance for basic necessities. The U.S.-Iran war has entered a new phase of escalation, with both sides intensifying attacks on military and energy targets as fighting spreads across the Gulf and threatens vital global shipping routes. The U.S. military said that it destroyed five Iranian oil carriers after Iran's Revolutionary Guard attempted ballistic missile attacks on a U.S. Navy warship. U.S. Central Command said that the five vessels were targeted after the American warship came under attempted missile attack twice over 2 days, adding that no U.S. personnel were harmed. U.S. Secretary of State Marco Rubio warned that Washington will continue targeting Iranian tankers if Tehran attempts further attacks on American naval vessels. Iran then retaliated by firing ballistic missiles at a military base used by U.S. forces near Al-Azraq in Jordan. Jordan said that its air defenses intercepted 18 of 20 Iranian missiles, while the remaining two fell in unpopulated areas with no casualties reported. The Revolutionary Guard also said that it attacked 10 ships, including two U.S. vessels and eight oil tankers, that were attempting to cross what Tehran described as a prohibited and unsafe area of the Strait of Hormuz. The renewed fighting has shattered a period of relative calm and brought military operations, commercial shipping, and energy infrastructure increasingly into the conflict.
3: Iranian-backed Houthi rebels launched a wave of attacks on some cities in Saudi Arabia, wounding 73 people and leaving extensive structural damage, according

0: a video released by Saudi press agency on Tuesday. The video showed the scale of destruction left by the strikes, crumbling building facades and homes with walls pocked by shrapnel and gunfire, shattered glass carpeting the floors of residential properties, and injured people receiving treatment in hospital beds. The Houthis attacked the southern cities of Abha, Khamis Mushait, Jazan, and Najran, the Saudi-led coalition in Yemen said in an earlier statement, adding that the injured included women and children. Operations at some energy facilities in Saudi Arabia, the world's top oil exporter, were halted on Tuesday following attacks by Yemen's Iran-aligned Houthis in what Saudi authorities described as a dangerous escalation. The flare-up in violence between Saudi Arabia and the militant group came as tensions mounted between the United States and Iran, and the wider Middle East conflict sent oil prices soaring with diplomatic negotiations stalling.
1: Yemen's Houthi rebel group has carried out a series of attacks against Saudi Arabia, targeting oil facilities across the southern part of the country. Saudi Arabia says that over 70 people, including women and children, were injured in the strikes. It also says that fires have erupted at several oil facilities and it's had to suspend operations. The attacks come hours after the Iranian-backed rebels blamed Saudi Arabia for an airstrike that hit a prison in northern Yemen, killing at least 7 people. The fighting between the Iranian proxy and a close U.S. ally threatens to further destabilize the Middle East and shake the global economy after nearly 3 years of war. Saudi Arabia's oil industry is already under strain from the closure of the Strait of Hormuz, a major waterway where one-fifth of the world's oil moved before the U.S.-Iran war. And now, with the Strait of Hormuz closed, Saudi Arabia has had to rely on the Red Sea and the Bab el-Mandeb Strait, a waterway off the Arabian Peninsula. But continuous attacks from the Houthis now jeopardize that route as well. Tensions have been rising over the last few months between the Houthis and the Saudi-backed government forces in Yemen, shattering a four-year truce in the country's civil war. Fighting has now concentrated in southwest Yemen. The UN says over 18,000 people have been displaced in just 72 hours. The fighting threatens to reignite Yemen's civil war, which has already killed 150,000 people.

0: U.S. President Donald Trump has told Russian President Vladimir Putin that he wants a swift end to the war in Ukraine, with both leaders linking a potential settlement to the restoration of U.S.-Russia relations. The two presidents spoke by phone for about an hour, according to the Kremlin, following renewed U.S. diplomatic efforts aimed at reviving stalled negotiations between Moscow and Kiev. Kremlin aide Yuri Ushakov said that Trump stressed the need to end the conflict as soon as possible, arguing that a settlement could open the way for a broad restoration of relations between Washington and Moscow. Trump also pointed to the potential economic benefits of improved ties, particularly in trade, and expressed hopes of achieving a breakthrough during his presidency. Putin supported that approach and outlined what he believes Washington could do to help bring the conflict to an end, while also giving Trump his assessment of developments on the battlefield. Major differences between Moscow and Kiev remain, particularly over territory, with Russia seeking full control of the remaining Ukrainian-held parts of the Donetsk region and Kiev rejecting such demands.
1: Putin wants to see that as much as I do.
0: Putin and Trump also agreed on the need to continue prisoner exchanges and to remain in contact as Washington pushes for progress toward ending the conflict.
1: Thank you very much, Vladimir.
2: Next time in Moscow.
0: The Kremlin said that Putin also told Trump that Russia has no plans to attack European countries, rejecting European warnings about a broader Russian military threat.
1: Thank you. Thank you.
2: Thank you so much.
3: Yes. A Russian attack on the southern Ukrainian city of Mykolaiv on Wednesday, September 9th, killed a 70-year-old woman and wounded four civilians, including a 15-year-old child, Mayor Oleksandr Sienkiewicz said.
4: 3 hours, я проснулся от взрывной волны, потому что у нас там окна полетели, и, короче, взрывная волна прямо в хату вошла.

0: вот так сюда, и вот так вот по хате, мимо нашей кровати, и вот это окно тоже вылетело.
1: As Reuters journalists filmed the aftermath in a residential area, two powerful explosions were heard nearby and captured on camera.
0: Одного деда только вытащили. Дед был на первом этаже, а Лида, вон она, ее окно, разбитое полностью.
1: The mayor said the strike also damaged transport, port, and civilian infrastructure, including a shopping center, a postal terminal, a cafe, private homes, and trucks. An NGO vessel rescued dozens of migrants in the Mediterranean on Tuesday, September 8th. Footage from Reuters showed. The Ocean Viking team carried out three rescues in the Maltese search and rescue region, bringing 78 migrants to safety from boats in distress. The first rescue followed a Mayday relay, or emergency radio broadcast, about a boat in distress, which was later spotted by NGO Sea Watch's aircraft. The 17 people on board included women and unaccompanied minors. The crew later rescued 16 more people, followed by another 45 from an overcrowded rubber boat. Among the survivors were very young children and a newborn baby. SOS Mediterranean said all the rescued were suffering from heat exhaustion, while some were also affected by dehydration and fuel burns. They received treatment on board. Reuters video footage from the rescues showed calm sea conditions. An Italian Coast Guard spokesperson said, favorable weather conditions are a factor which migrants consider when attempting the crossing, and added that the situation remained under control. Data from Italy's Interior Ministry showed 20,837 migrants had arrived in the country by September 8th this year, compared with 46,630 in the same period of 2025 and 44,271 in 2024. Following the rescues, Italian authorities assigned Salerno as the vessel's port of disembarkation, SOS Mediterranean said, adding that the southern Italian port is about 2 days sailing from the rescue area.

0: The weather in Chamonix today is absolutely glorious. And if, unlike me, you love heights and climbing mountains, like the perfect day to head up to the summit of the Mont Blanc. Appearances, however, can be deceiving. Climate change is making the main routes to the summit increasingly dangerous as the rocks above them become more unstable. Guides and mountaineers say the first warning often isn't something you see, it's something you hear, like rolling thunder. Then the rocks start crashing down the mountain. There had been more than 400 rockfalls this summer alone. 2 decades ago, there would have been just a few dozen. What's destabilizing the mountain is hidden inside it. For thousands of years, ancient ice inside the cracks in the rock has acted like cement, holding everything together. But rising temperatures are melting that permafrost, and as the ice disappears, the rocks comes loose, sometimes in enormous chunks. Authorities responded this summer by closing 2 mountain huts, 2 refuges along the main routes. Officials also want to limit numbers on the Tour du Mont Blanc, now walked by nearly 80,000 people every year, and at the other beauty spots made famous on social media. Chamonix's mayor says instruments across the mountain are constantly monitoring its glaciers and rock faces, but rockfalls remain notoriously difficult to predict, and as temperatures continue to rise, scientists say this mountain will only become more unstable.
1: Families in Nepal's flood-hit regions are conducting symbolic funerals for missing relatives using sacred grass effigies as the confirmed death toll from last week's disaster reached over 1,300, with over 5,000 people still unaccounted for, according to official data released. In neighboring China, the disaster has claimed 21 lives and left 541 people unaccounted for, including 260.

0: 31 foreign nationals, local authorities said. The combined casualty figure for both nations now stands at 1,273 dead and 4,757 missing, including 844 foreigners overall. In Rasuwa, one of the hardest hit districts, grieving families constructed funeral effigies using Kayas Kush, or sacred grass, performing final rites to liberate the souls of relatives they have given up hope of finding, according to the Kathmandu Post. Dozens of these symbolic figures were cremated Wednesday in a mass funeral ceremony at Pashupati Ariyaha Temple on the banks of Kathmandu's Bagmati River. Many survivors have been left without homes or places to conduct mourning rituals after floodwaters swept through entire communities across Rasuwa, Nuwakot, Dading, Kavre, and the Kathmandu Valley. Those who fled to the capital seeking shelter have struggled to find space at public facilities to perform traditional observances for the dead. Military personnel and police continued search operations, though rescuers faced severe difficulties as roads, power supplies, and communications remained disrupted across wide swaths of the disaster zone. The disaster originated on August 26th when a glacier perched on Nepal's Mount Langtang Lirung fractured at approximately 5,200 meters, triggering an ice rock avalanche that transformed into a massive debris flow. The resulting floodwaters and mudslides obliterated valleys along the Nepal-China border, devastating Nepalese districts, while burying the Gairong border crossing in China's Xizang Autonomous Region, also known as Tibet. Bangladesh, which once came close to eliminating measles, is facing its worst outbreak on record, with 999 suspected and confirmed measles-related deaths reported since March as hospitals struggle with overcrowding, shortages, and a continuing influx of sick children. The prolonged outbreak, despite a nationwide emergency vaccination campaign launched in April, follows disruption to routine immunization in 2024 and 2025, experts said, when the country was going through a political crisis following a deadly uprising against then Premier Sheikh Hasina. Bangladesh is currently experiencing the biggest measles outbreak in the world, according to a list on the United States Centers for Disease Control and Prevention website. Health officials and experts said missed vaccinations and vaccine supply problems as a result of the political upheaval had left children vulnerable, particularly infants under 9 months who are too young to get routine vaccinations, helping fuel transmission across age groups.
1: Measles outbreak or the epidemic as it is happening still now, and the chikungunya and the dengue situation that's growing up, it's a kind of a failure of all of us. It's a collective failure. We should not be only blaming the government. I mean, here the private sector has not played their role. The CSOs, NGOs, the media, they have not played their role as well. I mean, we should have been proactive. It's the whole of the society. With that kind of approach, we should have moved.
0: For families, the outbreak has meant weeks of uncertainty, repeated hospital visits and mounting costs. Hospitals are struggling to cope with a surge in measles cases while treating growing numbers of dengue patients, putting additional pressure on an already overstretched healthcare system. More than 45,000 people have been admitted to hospital for dengue this year,

Officials from the National Transportation Safety Board on Tuesday inspected the wreckage of the Amazon Prime Air cargo plane involved in a deadly crash at Miami International Airport. Drone footage captured tire skid marks stretching from the end of the runway across grass and roads to the scattered wreckage of the plane. The 32-year-old Boeing operated by Miami-based 21 Air overran the runway by some 1,300 feet and crashed into two vehicles, killing five people and injuring five others on Sunday.

0: The NTSB said on Tuesday that evidence recovered from a flight data recorder suggested the pilots of the plane considered aborting the landing after the aircraft touched down. NTSB Chair Jennifer Homendy told reporters that investigators would interview both of the pilots on Wednesday and then release details from the cockpit voice recorder. Homendy is leading a team of 32 investigators at Miami International Airport. She said the NTSB was able to release one of two runways closed since the accident to allow for departures from an easterly direction late on Tuesday. The Amazon cargo plane was on its third flight of the day, coming from San Juan, Puerto Rico. It had flown from Cincinnati to Miami and from Miami to San Juan earlier on Sunday before the crash. UK travelers faced fresh travel chaos on Wednesday as more than 150 flights were scrapped nationwide, while Air Traffic Control Service scrambled to recover from a technical glitch at the National Air Traffic Services. According to aircraft tracking platform Flight Radar 24, at least 177 flights scheduled for Wednesday have been canceled already. In addition to more than 1,300 flight cancellations to and from UK airports the previous day. The IT malfunction on Tuesday happened 3 years after a flight plan processing failure at NATS caused even more widespread disruption. Nearly all the latest affected flights were at Britain's busiest airport, Heathrow in London, Flight Radar 24 wrote on X. NATS said it was still working to resolve disruption following a system issue. In an earlier post, NATS apologized to frustrated passengers in departure halls across the UK and said a problem with its flight data processing system had been fixed. Airlines called for the resignation of Martin Rolfe, the CEO of NATS, questioned whether the UK's air traffic control system was fit for purpose, and urged the UK government to intervene.
1: We absolutely take responsibility for this. We never want this sort of thing to happen. I completely understand how frustrating it is for passengers. Nobody ever wants to be disrupted, whether they're going on holiday, on a business trip, trying to get home. So we completely appreciate that, and we unreservedly apologise. I unreservedly apologise. In terms of what's happened today, we had a technical issue this afternoon, which our engineers worked very hard to resolve. That technical issue took a while. It took longer than we would normally have liked for it to get resolved. These things are relatively and we resolved it to get back to our systems operating normally. But of course, there's a huge amount of disruption that's now built up in the system. And we're working very closely now with airlines and airports to try to work through the night to make sure that we can get as many people traveling as possible.
0: Ryanair said more than 65,000 of its passengers had been affected by delays of up to 8 hours and that it had canceled more than 50 flights. The UK Civil Aviation Authority, the country's independent aviation regulator, said it would then consider whether any reforms are needed to secure the reliability of the UK's air traffic control system.
2: Turkish Stars, the Turkish Air Force's aerobatic display team, have staged a spectacular demonstration flight over Egypt's pyramids of Giza. The performance was held as part of the El Alamein International Air Show, bringing the Turkish renowned aerobatic team above one of the world's most iconic ancient landmarks. The Turkish jets flew in formation over the pyramids, creating striking scenes that brought together thousands of years of history and modern aviation. Turkish Defense Ministry shared footage of the performance, highlighting the precision and skill of the Turkish Air Force team. The ministry said that the Turkish stars left the mark of the country's crescent and star above Egypt's ancient heritage while greeting the Egyptian people with their display.
3: Ziraat Bank is with you all around the world.

0: On Tuesday, the West Texas Intermediate for October delivery gained $1.55, or 1.69%, to settle at $93.03 a barrel on the New York Mercantile Exchange. Brent crude for November delivery added 92 cents, or 0.95%, to settle at $97.92 a barrel on the London ICE Futures Exchange. The gains came as markets assessed growing risks to energy supplies across the Middle East. Investors remained focused on attacks targeting energy infrastructure and their potential impact on crude exports. Concerns over an escalation in regional tensions added further support to oil prices. Market participants are also closely watching diplomatic efforts aimed at containing the wider conflict and preventing further disruptions.
1: Turkish Airlines carried 64 million passengers in the first 8 months of 2026, recording strong growth in both international and domestic traffic. International passenger traffic rose 6.1% to 41.8 million, while the number of domestic passengers increased 4.3% to 22.2 million. The airline also improved its passenger load factor to 84.7%, up from 82.7% a year earlier, reflecting stronger use of available capacity. Turkish Airlines continued to expand its global network, increasing the number of destinations it serves from 353 to 358. Its fleet also grew significantly, expanding 13% from 501 to 566 aircraft as the carrier continues to strengthen its international operations. The positive trend continued in August when Turkish Airlines carried 10 million passengers, a year-on-year increase of 5.6%. The August passenger load factor climbed to 88%, with the domestic rate reaching 91.3%, highlighting strong travel demand during the month. The latest figures reinforce Turkish Airlines' continued growth in passenger traffic, fleet size, and global connectivity as it expands its position in international aviation.

About 6% of the trade between the U.S. and Canada going to the U.S. is subject to these new tariffs. And so Canada is now awaiting what Trump's going to respond to that. He's renamed Lake Ontario Lake America, although that change hasn't taken effect in Canada. Him and his officials have continually attacked Canada on social media and in interviews. So Canadians are kind of waiting to see what Trump does next to Canada. Yeah, Canadians are very supportive of the prime minister and taking a stand against President Trump and the administration. Canadians are upset about all the 51st state talk. They're upset about the trade war. They didn't want Carney to settle with the United States and make a trade agreement that was bad for the country. So Canadians are quite supportive of Carney and almost militant in pushing back against the Trump administration. Canadians do not like Donald Trump and are willing to fight in this trade war. It's something that maybe Americans don't fully understand, that how supportive Canadians are of Prime Minister Carney. So I don't think I've ever seen the relationship between Canada and the U.S. be in a worse condition than it is right now. You have the president renaming a lake from Lake Ontario to Lake America. You have retaliation tariffs coming on from both sides. This is almost a full-scale trade war. So things are really in a bad spot. Many Canadians are refusing to visit the United States to buy U.S. products. So this is a longstanding close relationship, one of the most closest relationships in the history of the world, really. Undefended border, close cooperation on defense, on security matters, trade, very integrated economy. So this is definitely a blow to the relationship. It'll take a long time.

0: to recover, even when Trump leaves office.
1: OpenAI said on Tuesday that an unreleased artificial intelligence model has solved the Navier-Stokes existence and smoothness problem, one of mathematics' seven famed Millennium Prize problems. The company said the model took 88 hours to produce the solution, deploying as many as 10,000 AI agents working in parallel in what could mark one of the most significant demonstrations yet of AI's growing ability to tackle advanced mathematical research. The Navier-Stokes problem concerns equations used to describe the motion of fluids such as water and air, and asks broadly whether their solutions always remain well-behaved or can develop singularities under certain conditions. OpenAI's proof claims to demonstrate such a breakdown or blow-up, providing an answer to a problem that has remained unresolved for decades. The problem is one of seven Millennium Prize problems designated by the Clay Mathematics Institute in 2000, with a $1 million prize offered for a correct solution to each. Only one of the seven had previously been solved. OpenAI also released a paper detailing its proposed solution, including a proof written in Lean, a programming language and theorem-proving system used to formally verify mathematical arguments. The claim, however, will require scrutiny by the wider mathematical community before the problem can be considered definitively settled. The announcement comes amid a dispute about parallel research by New York University mathematician Tristan Buckmaster and Levent Alpoge, a mathematician working at rival AI company Anthropic. OpenAI acknowledged that it intensified its work on the problem after learning that other mathematicians were pursuing a similar direction, but said it had not seen their work. The development highlights the rapidly expanding role of AI in higher mathematics after AI systems in the last year solved several long-standing problems that had resisted mathematicians for years or decades.
2: Zirat Bank is with you all around the world.

0: Turkish President Recep Tayyip Erdogan on Tuesday received Turkey's women's national volleyball team, which won the European Championship, as well as other medal-winning national players at the presidential complex in Ankara. Erdogan congratulated the women's team on winning the 2026 Women's European Volleyball Championship for a second consecutive time, as well as Turkish volleyball players who won medals in other international competitions. "We are very pleased to see the results of the enormous investments we have made in sports, particularly volleyball," he said. Pointing to the 2028 Los Angeles Summer Olympics, for which Turkey has secured qualification, Erdogan said he had no doubt that the team could also win the championship there.
1: A crazy game, but of a craziness that I don't really like. I prefer much more being able to score 5, 6, or 7, but having absolute control and not needing an absolutely incredible goalkeeper. I told him to Real Madrid goalkeeper Thibaut Courtois that in today's game, whoever decided the best player on the pitch was asleep. Because if they don't pick Courtois as the best player on the pitch today, he's never going to be the best player on the pitch. Not to take anything from Fed Valverde, who was picked as best player of the match.
2: I am aware of what Real Madrid stands for, and I am mindful of respecting that. However, we cannot start speculating because we are trying to build something significant for the future. And based on what I saw on the pitch tonight, I am confident that things are heading in the right direction. And I'll take responsibility for the mistakes too, because I demand certain things from my players. What matters to me is how we react to mistakes, and I'd say the team reacted well because they stayed in the game, had the right attitude, the correct attitude, even taking a few more risks, aware that they might concede something. We created chances. We kept possession. We tried to build up attacks. We got into the box many times. You might say that

0: Football is all about goals scored and conceded, but I'll highlight the courage and character shown. We didn't come here to play it safe, but to play our own game.
1: Però mi prendo il coraggio e la personalità.
2: I think the performance was a complete performance on the ball and off the ball for the 95 minutes. Even first half, I think we create enough chances to win the game. The keeper was very good. And then second half, we just try to continue in the same way. And overall, I think we deserve to win the game.
3: It's also been four competitive matches in now. Do you see the sort of improvement in performances sort of steadily from game to game, and has the improvement happened perhaps quicker than you were expecting?
2: It's as you said, it's game by game. I said before the game to the players and also yesterday, it's different competition, different stadium, different environment, but the most important thing is that we show who we are in this moment. We try to be again aggressive off the ball, on the ball, try to, you know, plan the game in the way we can win the game. And then in terms of where we are, or is quick process or not, I don't know. Again, I have to tell you again the same thing, that for me the most important thing is I can see game after game that the team is improving, and this is the most important thing.
4: I will say quite positive feeling. We compete against one of the best teams in the world without five of our main players. The players that replaced them, they did a fantastic match collectively and as well individually. Let me mention especially Neuan Perez, that he was out for more than 1 year. It's the first time that he played 90 minutes, and today he played 90 minutes against a monster, competing really well. So happy for him. Unfortunately, the result was not what we wanted. But about the performance, personally, I had quite good feeling.
5: Turkish Airlines will become Liverpool's main club partner, including as its front-of-shirt sponsor. Beginning with the 2027-28 season, the Premier League club announced Tuesday. From June 2027, Turkish Airlines will become Liverpool FC's main club partner, bringing together two organizations with a shared international reach and a commitment to connecting people around the world, the club said in a statement. The airline's branding will appear on the front of Liverpool's men's, women's, and academy match shirts from the start of the partnership. The five-year agreement is worth more than $300 million, $405 million, or over $60 million per season, according to reports. This is a milestone announcement for us, and we are delighted to welcome Turkish Airlines as our main club partner from June 2027. Liverpool Chief Commercial Officer Ben Laddie said, "The front of the Liverpool shirt holds a special place in the history of our club." Turkish Airlines is a globally recognized organization with an extensive international network, and we look forward to beginning our partnership and building a strong relationship together with already strong foundations built from those special memories back in 2005. Turkish Airlines CEO described Liverpool as one of the world's most recognized and respected football clubs, with an exceptional heritage and a truly global community of supporters. "We are very pleased that Turkish Airlines will become the club's main club partner and that our name will take its place on one of the most iconic shirts in world sport." The San Francisco 49ers continued their training in Melbourne a day before the Los Angeles Rams are expected to arrive in Australia for their historic NFL clash on Friday. Tight end George Kittle and defensive end Nick Bosa remain on track to play in the Niners opener, but head coach Kyle Shanahan isn't sure exactly how much each veteran star will see the field. The 49ers released their first injury report ahead of the game, and wide receiver Mime Evans, who had been dealing with several

0: ailments through training camp, was listed as a healthy and available. The team did receive release some bad news on Wednesday, with Shanahan confirming defensive tackle Alfred Collins is out for the season after tearing his patellar tendon. Collins was likely to play extensively as the 49ers' probable starting nose tackle this season, and his absence will test the depth on an already thin unit. The 49ers and Rams will open their seasons on Friday in Melbourne in the first NFL regular season game in Australia.
1: Body feels really good. It's bounced back really good. I'd say I've really taken a step back towards playing. But besides that, don't know what the workload is. I don't know what Friday morning looks like. Kyle said we're in the future, so I don't really know what day it is. But, I guess we'll all find out on Friday.
2: Honestly, I don't know what to expect. I know I've only played in one out of the country game, and it was in Mexico City, and that was one of the cooler environments that I've played in. So I'm really excited. I know the field is ginormous, so we might be in the very middle of it, far away from the fans, but I hope it's nice and loud, because I come to expect the Niners to show up faithful.
3: Sponsored by Halkbank.

12 countries have announced plans to restrict trade in goods linked to illegal Israeli settlements, stepping up economic pressure on Israel over its continued settlement expansion in the occupied West Bank. France, the United Kingdom, Canada, Denmark, Spain, Finland, Ireland, Iceland, Norway, Poland, Portugal, and Sweden confirmed their intention to introduce national restrictions or support similar measures at the European level. The country said that Israeli settlements are illegal under international law and warned that their continued expansion is rapidly undermining the possibility of establishing an independent Palestinian state. Particular concern was raised over Israel's plans to advance the E1 settlement project, which critics warn could further fragment Palestinian territory and undermine the territorial continuity of a future Palestinian state. France, Britain, and Canada said that they will move to prohibit imports of goods originating from illegal settlements, while welcoming measures already taken by several other European countries. The three countries described the sanctions as a further turning point in their approach, arguing that settlement expansion and rising violence pose a direct and urgent threat to the two-state solution. The 12 countries also firmly rejected the annexation of Palestinian land and the forced displacement of Palestinians, calling on Israel to immediately halt further settlement expansion. The measures represent growing international efforts to impose economic consequences over Israel's settlement policies rather than limiting opposition to diplomatic condemnation. The countries reaffirmed their support for a two-state solution and said that they will continue working to preserve the prospect of a Palestinian state

0: and achieve a just and lasting peace.
1: The British government agrees that there is ethnic cleansing of Palestinians in areas of the West Bank perpetrated by settler terrorists. And all too often, the Israeli government has turned a blind eye to this, and worse, members of it have made statements and taken actions to support the forced displacement of Palestinians. Now, Madam Deputy Speaker, I recognise the gravity of saying this, but the truth is, the least the people who face such suffering deserve, and it should be the prelude to justice. Now, for a long time, the British government has rightly said settlements are illegal, but we have remained silent on the question of the legality of the occupation as a whole, which in 2024 the International Court of Justice concluded was unlawful. Today I announce that the official view of the British government is that the occupation is unlawful. And today we act in concert with others in a broad international coalition. I can tell the House that today France and Canada are announcing alongside Britain that they will also ban the import of goods from illegal settlements. Joining the Netherlands, Ireland, Belgium, Spain and Norway, which have either banned goods or are in the process of doing so, with many other countries, Denmark, Finland, Iceland, Poland, Portugal and Sweden, pledging today they will support further action. In Gaza, the most unimaginable trauma and suffering in the last 3 years. Death, destruction and dehumanisation on an appalling scale. A stain on the conscience of the world and of this country too. That cannot justify what has happened in Gaza. Over 70,000 people have been killed, at least 20,000 of them children. 20,000 children. The vast majority of the population is now displaced. Nearly 2 million people who are now penned into just one-third of the territory. Life-saving humanitarian aid and access has been routinely blocked. Hospitals and clinics have been destroyed. Over 60% of homes are in ruins.
0: Israeli forces were seen in the West Bank town of Annata. Footage showed Israeli soldiers walking around Annata with local reports of raids conducted in several houses in the town. Residents also reported long queues of vehicles forming at the local checkpoint as troops monitored the flow of traffic in and out of the area. According to local Palestinian agency Wafa, Israeli forces have also interrogated residents. Annata, located northeast of Jerusalem in the occupied West Bank, frequently experiences heightened security measures and operations amid ongoing regional tensions. The Israeli military often establishes temporary or permanent checkpoints during security operations, citing safety concerns, while Palestinian residents frequently face significant disruption to daily life and transit. Palestinians in the West Bank have faced a surge in invader violence, while their freedoms have been increasingly curtailed under military occupation since Israel's Prime Minister Benjamin Netanyahu's coalition, the most right-wing in Israel's history, came to power in late 2022.
2: I've been traveling to the West Bank for over 20 years now, and I've never seen it as grave and as dangerous as it is now. There are reports that violent attacks by Israeli settlers against Palestinians are averaging like 5 or 6 a day, and that definitely it seems accurate from what I saw. When you travel through the West Bank now, settlements and what are called outposts, which are sort of unofficial settlements, are simply everywhere. Like, you cannot travel between two cities or between a village and a city and not see them and not encounter them. On the roads between Palestinian towns and cities, they are now lined by Israeli flags that have been planted by the settlers. Arabic writing on street signs has been blacked out in these areas. And so you see the settler presence everywhere.
0: Turkey has strongly backed moves by 12 countries to restrict trade and business dealings with illegal Israeli settlements in the occupied West Bank, calling for wider international action against Israel's policies. The Turkish Foreign Ministry welcomed the measures led by the United Kingdom, France, and Canada, saying that other members of the international community should follow their example. Ankara warned that Israel's efforts

0: to undermine the two-state solution are intensifying, with illegal settlements developing into a systematic policy of occupation. The ministry said that Israel's policies threaten the existence of a future Palestinian state, while describing violence by Israeli invaders as having reached the level of ethnic cleansing. Turkey stressed that stronger international action against Israel's policies has become essential to achieving a peaceful resolution to the conflict. Turkey called on other countries to adopt similar measures, increasing international pressure on Israel over its continued expansion in the occupied West Bank. Ankara also reaffirmed its commitment to an independent and sovereign Palestinian state based on the 1967 borders, with territorial integrity and occupied East Jerusalem as its capital. Turkish Foreign Minister Hakan Fidan held a series of diplomatic meetings in Ankara, bringing together talks with officials from the United States, Iraq, the Turkish Republic of Northern Cyprus, and the Organization of Turkic States. Fidan met U.S. Ambassador Tom Barrack, who also serves as Washington's special envoy for Syria and Iraq, alongside U.S. Representative Daniel Issa. The meeting comes as Turkey and the United States maintain close diplomatic engagement on regional developments, particularly in neighboring Syria and Iraq. Fidan separately met Iraqi Parliament Speaker Haybat al-Halbusi as Ankara continues its diplomatic engagement with Baghdad. Fidan also received the Turkish Republic of Northern Cyprus Prime Minister in Ankara. The series of meetings also included talks with Organization of Turkic States Secretary General Kubanichbek Omuraliyev. The diplomatic engagements highlight Ankara's active foreign policy across several fronts, from its ties with Washington and neighboring Iraq to its relations with the Turkish Republic of Northern Cyprus and the wider Turkic world. Israeli airstrikes have caused further destruction across the Gaza Strip, with several buildings demolished in the Burej refugee camp in central Gaza. The strikes left homes reduced to piles of concrete and twisted debris, adding to the widespread devastation already inflicted on the Palestinian enclave. Residents of Burej returned to the destroyed area after the attack, clearing rubble by hand and searching through the ruins for belongings that could still be recovered. The destruction in Burej comes as Palestinians continue to live among the ruins of homes and neighborhoods devastated by repeated Israeli attacks. The renewed destruction adds to the enormous humanitarian toll in Gaza, where much of the territory has already been devastated and large numbers of Palestinians remain displaced from their homes.
1: Over the weekend, our colleague Tom Fletcher, our emergency relief coordinator, called for increased funding and access for essential supplies and equipment to help avert a potential humanitarian crisis in Gaza as winter approaches. Despite ongoing restrictions, insecurity, and funding shortfalls, we and our partner continue to provide supplies and services to people in need wherever we can. In social media posts, the World Health Organization said yesterday they'd reached over 9,000 people, nearly half of them children, through the expansion of rehabilitation services at Al Amal Hospital, that is in Khan Yunis, and also the Ahmad Rehabilitation Hospital in Gaza City. This expansion has implemented with funding from the Occupied Palestinian Territory Humanitarian Fund, which is managed by our colleagues at OCHA. WHO also tells us that the Ahmad Rehabilitation Hospital is the only facility in Gaza offering prosthetic and advanced rehabilitation services. as well as hospital

0: advanced rehabilitation services anywhere in Gaza. The hospital also received beds, equipment, assistive products, and other aid. Al Amal Hospital received 40 beds, gym equipment, furniture, as well as a generator. WHO reiterates that some 43,000 people in Gaza need long-term rehabilitation, but specialized care remains severely limited, as you can imagine. We and our partners continue to call for the unimpeded, expedited entry of essential medicines and other humanitarian supplies at scale.
1: Amid mountains of rubble and rows of displacement tents in Gaza City, Palestinian children are finding brief moments of joy through outdoor movie screenings. Sitting on the ground or climbing onto piles of debris for a better view, children gathered to watch cartoons projected onto a screen surrounded by the destruction left by Israel's war on Gaza. The Little Wing Cinema Project is taking screenings to displaced communities across the Gaza Strip, moving between tents and shelters from the north to the south. The project also offers activities such as face painting, giving children an opportunity to temporarily escape an environment dominated by destruction, displacement, and war.
2: هذه العروض السينمائية متنقلة ما بين كافة قطاع غزة شمال وجنوب من الخيام ومراكز الإيواء والنزوح خلال هذه العروض بنقدم مش بس عروض سينمائية كمان بنقدم فعاليات وأنشطة ترفيهية للأطفال وبنرسم على وجوههم لنطلعهم من جو الدمار والردم والحرب اللي هم عاشوه لمساحة من الخيال والإبداع تطلعهم من هذه المشاعر اللي واجهوها.
1: For many of Gaza's children, much of their lives has been shaped by Israeli attacks and repeated displacement, making such recreational activities a rare source of normalcy. Much of Gaza has been destroyed during Israel's two-year offensive, leaving thousands of Palestinians living in tents and dependent on humanitarian assistance for basic necessities. The U.S.-Iran war has entered a new phase of escalation, with both sides intensifying attacks on military and energy targets as fighting spreads across the Gulf and threatens vital global shipping routes. The U.S. military said that it destroyed five Iranian oil carriers after Iran's Revolutionary Guard attempted ballistic missile attacks on a U.S. Navy warship. U.S. Central Command said that the five vessels were targeted after the American warship came under attempted missile attack twice over 2 days, adding that no U.S. personnel were harmed. U.S. Secretary of State Marco Rubio warned that Washington will continue targeting Iranian tankers if Tehran attempts further attacks on American naval vessels. Iran then retaliated by firing ballistic missiles at a military base used by U.S. forces near Al-Azraq in Jordan. Jordan said that its air defenses intercepted 18 of 20 Iranian missiles, while the remaining two fell in unpopulated areas with no casualties reported. The Revolutionary Guard also said that it attacked 10 ships, including two U.S. vessels and eight oil tankers, that were attempting to cross what Tehran described as a prohibited and unsafe area of the Strait of Hormuz. The renewed fighting has shattered a period of relative calm and brought military operations, commercial shipping, and energy infrastructure increasingly into the conflict.

Iranian-backed Houthi rebels launched a wave of attacks on some cities in Saudi Arabia, wounding 73 people and leaving extensive structural damage, according to video released by Saudi press agency on Tuesday. The video showed the scale of destruction left by the strikes, crumbling building facades and homes with walls pocked by shrapnel and gunfire, shattered glass carpeting the floors of residential properties, and injured people receiving treatment in hospital beds. The Houthis attacked the southern cities of Abha, Khamis Mushait, Jazan, and Najran, the Saudi-led coalition in Yemen said in an earlier statement, adding that the injured included women and children. Operations at some energy facilities in Saudi Arabia

0: Libya, the world's top oil exporter, were halted on Tuesday following attacks by Yemen's Iran-aligned Houthis in what Saudi authorities described as a dangerous escalation. The flare-up in violence between Saudi Arabia and the militant group came as tensions mounted between the United States and Iran, and the wider Middle East conflict sent oil prices soaring with diplomatic negotiations stalling.
1: Yemen's Houthi rebel group has carried out a series of attacks against Saudi Arabia, targeting oil facilities across the southern part of the country. Saudi Arabia says that over 70 people, including women and children, were injured in the strikes. It also says that fires have erupted at several oil facilities and it's had to suspend operations. The attacks come hours after the Iranian-backed rebels blamed Saudi Arabia for an airstrike that hit a prison in northern Yemen, killing at least 7 people. The fighting between the Iranian proxy and a close U.S. ally threatens to further destabilize the Middle East and shake the global economy after nearly 3 years of war. Saudi Arabia's oil industry is already under strain from the closure of the Strait of Hormuz, a major waterway where one-fifth of the world's oil moved before the U.S.-Iran war. And now, with the Strait of Hormuz closed, Saudi Arabia has had to rely on the Red Sea and the Bab el-Mandeb Strait, a waterway off the Arabian Peninsula. But continuous attacks from the Houthis now jeopardize that route as well. Tensions have been rising over the last few months between the Houthis and the Saudi-backed government forces in Yemen, shattering a four-year truce in the country's civil war. Fighting has now concentrated in southwest Yemen. The UN says over 18,000 people have been displaced in just 72 hours. The fighting threatens to reignite Yemen's civil war, which has already killed 150,000 people.

0: U.S. President Donald Trump has told Russian President Vladimir Putin that he wants a swift end to the war in Ukraine, with both leaders linking a potential settlement to the restoration of U.S.-Russia relations. The two presidents spoke by phone for about an hour, according to the Kremlin, following renewed U.S. diplomatic efforts aimed at reviving stalled negotiations between Moscow and Kiev. Kremlin aide Yuri Ushakov said that Trump stressed the need to end the conflict as soon as possible, arguing that a settlement could open the way for a broad restoration of relations between Washington and Moscow. Trump also pointed to the potential economic benefits of improved ties, particularly in trade, and expressed hopes of achieving a breakthrough during his presidency. Putin supported that approach and outlined what he believes Washington could do to help bring the conflict to an end, while also giving Trump his assessment of developments on the battlefield. Major differences between Moscow and Kiev remain, particularly over territory, with Russia seeking full control of the remaining Ukrainian-held parts of the Donetsk region and Kiev rejecting such demands.
1: Putin wants to see that as much as I do.
0: Putin and Trump also agreed on the need to continue prisoner exchanges and to remain in contact as Washington pushes for progress toward ending the conflict.
1: Thank you very much, Vladimir.
2: Next time in Moscow.
0: The Kremlin said that Putin also told Trump that Russia has no plans to attack European countries, rejecting European warnings about a broader Russian military threat.
1: Thank you. Thank you.
2: Thank you so much.
3: Yes. A Russian attack on the southern Ukrainian city of Mykolaiv on Wednesday, September 9th, killed a 70-year-old woman and wounded four civilians, including a 15-year-old child, Mayor Oleksandr Sienkiewicz said.
4: 3 hours, я проснулся от взрывной волны, потому что у нас там окна полетели, и короче, и взрывная волна прямо в хату вошла, и вот так сюда, и вот так вот по хате мимо нашей кровати.
3: As Reuters journalists filmed the aftermath in a residential area, two powerful explosions were heard nearby and captured on camera.
4: Одного деда только вытащили. Дед был на первом этаже, а Лида, вон она ее окно, разбитое полностью.
3: The mayor said the strike also damaged transport, port, and civilian infrastructure, including a shopping center, a postal terminal, a cafe, private homes, and trucks. An NGO vessel rescued dozens of migrants in the Mediterranean on Tuesday, September 8th. Footage from Reuters showed. The Ocean Viking team carried out three rescues in the Maltese search and rescue region, bringing 78 migrants to safety from boats in distress. The first rescue followed a Mayday relay, or emergency radio broadcast, about a boat in distress, which was later spotted by NGO Sea Watch's aircraft. The 17 people on board included women and unaccompanied minors. The crew later rescued 16 more people, followed by another 45 from an overcrowded rubber boat. Among the survivors were very young children and a newborn baby. SOS Mediterranean said all the rescued were suffering from heat exhaustion, while some were also affected by dehydration and fuel burns. They received treatment on board. Reuters video footage from the rescues showed calm sea conditions. An Italian Coast Guard spokesperson said favorable weather conditions are a factor which migrants consider when attempting the crossing, and added that the situation remained under control. Data from Italy's Interior Ministry showed 20,837 migrants had arrived in the country by September 8th this year, compared with 46,630 in the same period of 2025 and 44,271 in 2024. Following the rescues, Italian authorities assigned Salerno as the vessel's port of disembarkation, SOS Mediterranean said, adding that the southern Italian port is about 2 days sailing from the rescue area.

The weather in Chamonix today is absolutely glorious. And if, unlike me, you love heights and climbing mountains, like the perfect day to head up to the summit of the Mont Blanc. Appearances, however, can be deceiving. Climate change is making the main routes to the summit increasingly dangerous as the rocks above them become more unstable. Guides and mountaineers say the first warning often isn't something you see, it's something you hear, like rolling thunder. Then the rocks start crashing down the mountain. There have been more than 400 rockfalls this summer alone. Two decades ago, there would have been just a few dozen. What's destabilizing the mountain is hidden inside it. For thousands of years, ancient ice inside the cracks in the rock has acted like cement, holding everything together. But rising temperatures are melting that permafrost, and as the ice disappears, the rocks comes loose, sometimes in enormous chunks. Authorities responded this summer by closing two mountain huts, two refuges along the main routes. Officials also want to limit numbers on the Tour du Mont Blanc, now walked by nearly 80,000 people every year, and at the other beauty spots made famous on social media. Chamonix mayor says instruments across the mountain are constantly monitoring its glaciers and rock faces, but rockfalls remain notoriously difficult to predict, and as temperatures continue to rise, scientists say this mountain will only become more unstable.

Families in Nepal's flood-hit regions are conducting symbolic funerals for missing relatives using sacred grass effigies as the confirmed death toll from last week's disaster reached over 1,300, with over 5,000 people still unaccounted for, according to official data released. In neighboring China, the disaster has claimed 21 lives and left 541 people unaccounted for, including 261 foreign nationals, local authorities said. The combined casualty figure for both nations now stands at 1,273 dead and 4,757 missing, including 844 foreigners overall. In Rasuwa, one of the hardest-hit districts, grieving families constructed funeral effigies using Kayas Kush, or sacred grass, performing final rites to liberate the souls of relatives they have given up hope of finding, according to the Kathmandu Post. Dozens of these symbolic figures were cremated

0: Wednesday in a mass funeral ceremony at Pashupati Ariyaha Temple on the banks of Kathmandu's Bagmati River. Many survivors have been left without homes or places to conduct mourning rituals after floodwaters swept through entire communities across Rasuwa, Nuwakot, Dahading, Kavre, and the Kathmandu Valley. Those who fled to the capital seeking shelter have struggled to find space at public facilities to perform traditional observances for the dead. Military personnel and police continued search operations, though rescuers faced severe difficulties as roads, power supplies, and communications remained disrupted across wide swaths of the disaster zone. The disaster originated on August 26th when a glacier perched on Nepal's Mount Langtang Lirung fractured at approximately 5,200 meters, triggering an ice rock avalanche that transformed into a massive debris flow. The resulting floodwaters and mudslides obliterated valleys along the Nepal-China border, devastating Nepalese districts, while burying the Gairong border crossing in China's Xizang Autonomous Region, also known as Tibet. Bangladesh, which once came close to eliminating measles, is facing its worst outbreak on record, with 999 suspected and confirmed measles-related deaths reported since March as hospitals struggle with overcrowding, shortages, and a continuing influx of sick children. The prolonged outbreak, despite a nationwide emergency vaccination campaign launched in April, follows disruption to routine immunization in 2024 and 2025, experts said, when the country was going through a political crisis following a deadly uprising against then Premier Sheikh Hasina. Bangladesh is currently experiencing the biggest measles outbreak in the world, according to a list on the United States Centers for Disease Control and Prevention website. Health officials and experts said missed vaccinations and vaccine supply problems as a result of the political upheaval had left children vulnerable, particularly infants under 9 months who are too young to get routine vaccinations, helping fuel transmission across age groups.
1: Measles outbreak or the epidemic as it is happening still now, and the chikungunya and the dengue situation that's growing up, it's a kind of a failure of all of us. It's a collective failure. We should not be only blaming the government. I mean, here the private sector has not played their role. The CSOs, NGOs, the media, they have not played their role as well. I mean, we should have been proactive. It's the whole of the society. With that kind of approach, we should have moved.
0: For families, the outbreak has meant weeks of uncertainty, repeated hospital visits, and mounting costs. Hospitals are struggling to cope with a surge in measles cases while treating growing numbers of dengue patients, putting additional pressure on an already overstretched healthcare system. More than 45,000 people have been admitted to hospital for dengue this year,

Officials from the National Transportation Safety Board on Tuesday inspected the wreckage of the Amazon Prime Air cargo plane involved in a deadly crash at Miami International Airport. Drone footage captured tire skid marks stretching from the end of the runway across grass and roads to the scattered wreckage of the plane. The 32-year-old Boeing operated by Miami-based 21 Air overran the runway by some 1,300 feet and crashed into two vehicles, killing five people and injuring five others on Sunday. The NTSB said on Tuesday that evidence recovered from a flight data recorder suggested the pilots of the plane considered aborting the landing after the aircraft touched down. NTSB Chair Jennifer Halmandy told reporters that investigators would interview both of the pilots on Wednesday and then release details from the cockpit voice recorder. Halmandy is leading a team of 32 investigators at Miami International Airport. She said the NTSB was able to release one of two runways closed since the accident to allow for departures from an easterly direction late on Tuesday.

0: Amazon cargo plane was on its third flight of the day, coming from San Juan, Puerto Rico. It had flown from Cincinnati to Miami, and from Miami to San Juan earlier on Sunday before the crash. UK travelers faced fresh travel chaos on Wednesday as more than 150 flights were scrapped nationwide, while Air Traffic Control Service scrambled to recover from a technical glitch at the National Air Traffic Services. According to aircraft tracking platform Flight Radar 24, at least 177 flights scheduled for Wednesday have been canceled already. In addition to more than 1,300 flight cancellations to and from UK airports the previous day. The IT malfunction on Tuesday happened 3 years after a flight plan processing failure at NATS caused even more widespread disruption. Nearly all the latest affected flights were at Britain's busiest airport, Heathrow in London, Flight Radar 24 wrote on X. NATS said it was still working to resolve disruption following a system issue. In an earlier post, NATS apologized to frustrated passengers in departure halls across the UK and said a problem with its flight data processing system had been fixed. Airlines called for the resignation of Martin Rolfe, the CEO of NATS, questioned whether the UK's air traffic control system was fit for purpose, and urged the UK government to intervene.
1: We absolutely take responsibility for this. We never want this sort of thing to happen. I completely understand how frustrating it is for passengers. Nobody ever wants to be disrupted, whether they're going on holiday, on a business trip, trying to get home. So we completely appreciate that, and we unreservedly apologise. I unreservedly apologise. In terms of what's happened today, we had a technical issue this afternoon, which our engineers worked very hard to resolve. That technical issue took a while. It took longer than we would normally have liked for it to get resolved. These things are relatively and we resolved it to get back to our systems operating normally. But of course, there's a huge amount of disruption that's now built up in the system. And we're working very closely now with airlines and airports to try to work through the night to make sure that we can get as many people traveling as possible.
0: Ryanair said more than 65,000 of its passengers had been affected by delays of up to 8 hours and that it had canceled more than 50 flights. The UK Civil Aviation Authority, the country's independent aviation regulator, said it would then consider whether any reforms are needed to secure the reliability of the UK's air traffic control system.
2: Turkish Stars, the Turkish Air Force's aerobatic display team, have staged a spectacular demonstration flight over Egypt's pyramids of Giza. The performance was held as part of the El Alamein International Air Show, bringing the Turkish renowned aerobatic team above one of the world's most iconic ancient landmarks. The Turkish jets flew in formation over the pyramids, creating striking scenes that brought together thousands of years of history and modern aviation. The Turkish Defense Ministry shared footage of the performance, highlighting the precision and skill of the Turkish Air Force team. The ministry said that the Turkish stars left the mark of the country's crescent and star above Egypt's ancient heritage while greeting the Egyptian people with their display.

oil prices rose on Tuesday. The West Texas Intermediate for October delivery gained $1.55, or 1.69%, to settle at $93.03 a barrel on the New York Mercantile Exchange. Brent crude for November delivery added 92 cents, or 0.95%, to settle at $97.92 a barrel on the London ICE Futures Exchange. The gains came as markets assessed growing risks to energy supplies across the Middle East. Investors remained focused on attacks targeting energy infrastructure and their potential impact on crude.

0: food exports. Concerns over an escalation in regional tensions added further support to oil prices. Market participants are also closely watching diplomatic efforts aimed at containing the wider conflict and preventing further disruptions.
1: Turkish Airlines carried 64 million passengers in the first 8 months of 2026, recording strong growth in both international and domestic traffic. International passenger traffic rose 6.1% to 41.8 million, while the number of domestic passengers increased 4.3% to 22.2 million. The airline also improved its passenger load factor to 84.7%, up from 82.7% a year earlier, reflecting stronger use of available capacity. Turkish Airlines continued to expand its global network, increasing the number of destinations it serves from 353 to 358. Its fleet also grew significantly, expanding 13% from 501 to 566 aircraft as the carrier continues to strengthen its international operations. The positive trend continued in August when Turkish Airlines carried 10 million passengers, a year-on-year increase of 5.6%. The August passenger load factor climbed to 88%, with the domestic rate reaching 91.3%, highlighting strong travel demand during the month. The latest figures reinforce Turkish Airlines' continued growth in passenger traffic, fleet size, and global connectivity as it expands its position in international aviation.

0: About 6% of the trade between the U.S. and Canada going to the U.S. is subject to these new tariffs. And so Canada is now awaiting how Trump is going to respond to that. You know, he's renamed Lake Ontario Lake America, although that change hasn't taken effect in Canada. And him and his officials have continually attacked Canada on social media and in interviews. So Canadians are kind of waiting to see what Trump does next to Canada. Yeah, Canadians are very supportive of the prime minister and taking a stand against President Trump and the administration. Canadians are upset about all the 51st state talk. They're upset about the trade war. They didn't want Carney to settle with the United States and make a trade agreement that was bad for the country. So Canadians are quite supportive of Carney and almost militant in pushing back against the Trump administration. Canadians do not like Donald Trump. And are willing to fight in this trade war. It's something that maybe Americans don't fully understand, that how supportive Canadians are of Prime Minister Carney. So I don't think I've ever seen the relationship between Canada and the U.S. be in a worse condition than it is right now. You know, you have the president renaming a lake from Lake Ontario to Lake America. You have retaliation tariffs coming on from both sides. This is almost a full-scale trade war. So things are really in a bad spot. Many Canadians are refusing to visit the United States to buy U.S. products. So this is a long-standing close relationship, one of the most closest relationships in the history of the world, really. Undefended border, close cooperation on defense, on security matters, trade, very integrated economy. So this is a definitely a blow to the relationship. It'll take a long time to recover, even when Trump leaves office.
1: OpenAI said on Tuesday that an unreleased artificial intelligence model has solved the Navier-Stokes existence and smoothness problem, one of mathematics' seven famed Millennium Prize problems. The company said the model took 88 hours to produce the solution, deploying as many as 10,000 AI agents working in parallel in what could mark one of the most significant demonstrations yet of AI's growing ability to tackle advanced mathematical research.

The Navier-Stokes problem concerns equations used to describe the motion of fluids such as water and air, and asks broadly whether their solutions always remain well-behaved or can develop singularities under certain conditions. OpenAI's proof claims to demonstrate such a breakdown or blow-up, providing an answer to a problem that has remained unresolved for decades. The problem is one of seven Millennium Prize problems designated by the Clay Mathematics Institute in 2000, with a $1 million prize offered for a correct solution to each. Only one of the seven had previously been solved. OpenAI also released a paper detailing its proposed solution, including a proof written in Lean, a programming language and theorem-proving system used to formally verify mathematical arguments. The claim, however, will require scrutiny by the wider mathematical community before the problem can be considered definitively settled. The announcement comes amid a dispute about parallel research by New York University mathematician Tristan Buckmaster and Levent Alpoge, a mathematician working at rival AI company Anthropic. OpenAI acknowledged that it intensified its work on the problem after learning that other mathematicians were pursuing a similar direction, but said it had not seen their work. The development highlights the rapidly expanding role of AI in higher mathematics, after AI systems in the last year solved several long-standing problems that had resisted mathematicians for years or decades.

0: Turkish President Recep Tayyip Erdoğan on Tuesday received Turkey's women's national volleyball team, which won the European Championship, as well as other medal-winning national players at the presidential complex in Ankara. Erdoğan congratulated the women's team on winning the 2026 Women's European Volleyball Championship for a second consecutive time, as well as Turkish volleyball players who won medals in other international competitions. "We are very pleased to see the results of the enormous investments we have made in sports, particularly volleyball," he said, pointing to the 2028 Los Angeles Summer Olympics, for which Turkey has secured qualification. Erdoğan said he had no doubt that the team could also win the championship there.
1: Partido loco.
2: A crazy game, but of a craziness that I don't really like. I prefer much more being able to score 5, 6, or 7, but having absolute control and not needing an absolutely incredible goalkeeper. I told him to Real Madrid goalkeeper Thibaut Courtois that in today's game, whoever decided the best player on the pitch was asleep. Because if they don't pick Courtois as the best player on the pitch today, he's never going to be the best player on the pitch. Not to take anything from Fede Valverde, who was picked as best player of the match.
3: I am aware of what Real Madrid stands for, and I am mindful of respecting that. However, we cannot start speculating because we are trying to build something significant for the future. And based on what I saw on the pitch tonight, I am confident that things are heading in the right direction. And I'll take responsibility for the mistakes too, because I demand certain things from my players. What matters to me is how we react to mistakes, and I'd say the team reacted well because they stayed in the game, had the right attitude, the correct attitude, even taking a few more risks, aware that they might concede something. We created chances. We kept possession. We tried to build up attacks. We got into the box many times. You might say that football is all about goals scored and conceded, but I'll highlight the courage and character shown. We didn't come here to play it safe, but to play our own game.
4: I think the performance was a complete performance on the ball and off the ball for the 95 minutes. Even first half, I think we create enough chances to win the game. The keeper was very good. And then second half, we just try to continue in the same way. And overall, I think we deserve to win the game.

0: you've been four competitive matches in now, do you see the sort of improvement in performances sort of steadily from game to game, and has the improvement happened perhaps quicker than you were expecting?
1: It's as you said, it's game by game. I said before the game to the players, and also yesterday, it's different competition, different stadium, different environment, but the most important thing is that we show who we are in this moment. We try to be, again, aggressive off the ball, on the ball, try to, you know, plan the game in the way we can win the game. And then in terms of where we are, or is quick process or not, I don't know. Again, I have to tell you again the same thing, that for me the most important thing is I can see game after game that the team is improving, and this is the most important thing.
2: I will say quite positive feeling. We compete against one of the best team in the world without five of our main players. The players that replaced them, they did a fantastic match collectively and as well individually. Let me mention especially Neuan Perez, that he was out for more than 1 year. It's the first time that he played 90 minutes, and today he played 90 minutes against a monster, competing really well, so happy for him. Unfortunately, the result was not what we wanted, but about the performance, personally, I had quite good feeling.
3: Turkish Airlines will become Liverpool's main club partner, including as its front-of-shirt sponsor. Beginning with the 2027-28 season, the Premier League club announced Tuesday. From June 2027, Turkish Airlines will become Liverpool FC's main club partner, bringing together two organizations with a shared international reach and a commitment to connecting people around the world, the club said in a statement. The airline's branding will appear on the front of Liverpool's men's, women's, and academy match shirts from the start of the partnership. The five-year agreement is worth more than $300 million, $405 million, or over $60 million per season, according to reports. This is a milestone announcement for us, and we are delighted to welcome Turkish Airlines as our main club partner from June 2027. Liverpool Chief Commercial Officer Ben Laddie said, "The front of the Liverpool shirt holds a special place in the history of our club." Turkish Airlines is a globally recognized organization with an extensive international network, and we look forward to beginning our partnership and building a strong relationship together with already strong foundations built from those special memories back in 2005. Turkish Airlines CEO described Liverpool as one of the world's most recognized and respected football clubs, with an exceptional heritage and a truly global community of supporters. "We are very pleased that Turkish Airlines will become the club's main club partner and that our name will take its place on one of the most iconic shirts in world sport." The San Francisco 49ers continued their training in Melbourne a day before the Los Angeles Rams are expected to arrive in Australia for their historic NFL clash on Friday. Tight end George Kittle and defensive end Nick Bosa remain on track to play in the Niners opener, but head coach Kyle Shanahan isn't sure exactly how much each veteran star will see the field. The 49ers released their first injury report ahead of the game, and wide receiver Mime Evans, who had been dealing with several ailments through training camp, was listed as a healthy and available. The team did receive release some bad news on Wednesday, with Shanahan confirming defensive tackle Alfred Collins is out for the season after tearing his patellar tendon. Collins was likely to play extensively as the 49ers' probable starting nose tackle this season, and his absence will test the depth on an already thin unit. The 49ers and Rams will open their seasons on Friday in Melbourne in the first NFL regular season game in Australia.
4: Body feels really good. It's bounced back really good. I'd say I've really taken a step back towards playing. But besides that, don't know what the workload is. I don't know what Sunday looks, or Sunday, geez Louise.

0: Friday morning looks like. Kyle said we're in the future, so I don't really know what day it is. But, you know, I guess we'll all find out on Friday.
1: Honestly, I don't know what to expect. I know I've only played in one out-of-the-country game, and it was in Mexico City, and that was one of the cooler environments that I've played in. So I'm really excited. I know the field is ginormous, so we might be in the very middle of it, far away from the fans, but I hope it's nice and loud, because I come to expect the Niners to show up faithful.

0: 12 countries have announced plans to restrict trade in goods linked to illegal Israeli settlements, stepping up economic pressure on Israel over its continued settlement expansion in the occupied West Bank. France, the United Kingdom, Canada, Denmark, Spain, Finland, Ireland, Iceland, Norway, Poland, Portugal, and Sweden confirmed their intention to introduce national restrictions or support similar measures at the European level. The countries said that Israeli settlements are illegal under international law and warned that their continued expansion is rapidly undermining the possibility of establishing an independent Palestinian state. Particular concern was raised over Israel's plans to advance the E1 settlement project, which critics warn could further fragment Palestinian territory and undermine the territorial continuity of a future Palestinian state. France, Britain, and Canada said that they will move to prohibit imports of goods originating from illegal settlements, while welcoming measures already taken by several other European countries. The three countries described the sanctions as a further turning point in their approach, arguing that settlement expansion and rising violence pose a direct and urgent threat to the two-state solution. The 12 countries also firmly rejected the annexation of Palestinian land and the forced displacement of Palestinians, calling on Israel to immediately halt further settlement expansion. The measures represent growing international efforts to impose economic consequences over Israel's settlement policies rather than limiting opposition to diplomatic condemnation. The countries reaffirmed their support for a two-state solution and said that they will continue working to preserve the prospect of a Palestinian state and achieve a just and lasting peace.
1: The British government agrees that there is ethnic cleansing of Palestinians in areas of the West Bank, perpetrated by settler terrorists. And all too often, the Israeli government has turned a blind eye to this, and worse, members of it have made statements and taken actions to support the forced displacement of Palestinians. Now, Madam Deputy Speaker, I recognise the gravity of saying this.

0: But the truth is, the least the people who face such suffering deserve, and it should be the prelude to justice.
1: Yep.
0: Now, for a long time, the British government has rightly said settlements are illegal, but we have remained silent on the question of the legality of the occupation as a whole, which in 2024 the International Court of Justice concluded was unlawful. Today I announce that the official view of the British government is that the occupation is unlawful.
2: Yeah.
0: And today we act in concert with others in a broad international coalition. I can tell the House that today France and Canada are announcing alongside Britain that they will also ban the import of goods from illegal settlements. Joining the Netherlands, Ireland, Belgium, Spain and Norway, which have either banned goods or are in the process of doing so, with many other countries, Denmark, Finland, Iceland, Poland, Portugal and Sweden, pledging today they will support further action.
2: Yeah.
0: In Gaza, the most unimaginable trauma and suffering in the last 3 years. Death, destruction and dehumanisation on an appalling scale. A stain on the conscience of the world and of this country too. That cannot justify what has happened in Gaza. Over 70,000 people have been killed, at least 20,000 of them children. 20,000 children. The vast majority of the population is now displaced. Nearly 2 million people who are now penned into just one third of the territory. Life-saving humanitarian aid and access has been routinely blocked. Hospitals and clinics have been destroyed. Over 60% of homes are in ruins.
3: Israeli forces were seen in the West Bank town of Annata. Footage showed Israeli soldiers walking around Annata with local reports of raids conducted in several houses in the town. Residents also reported long queues of vehicles forming at the local checkpoint as troops monitored the flow of traffic in and out of the area. According to local Palestinian agency Wafa, Israeli forces have also interrogated residents. Annata, located northeast of Jerusalem in the occupied West Bank, frequently experiences heightened security measures and operations amid ongoing regional tensions. The Israeli military often establishes temporary or permanent checkpoints during security operations, citing safety concerns, while Palestinian residents frequently face significant disruption to daily life and transit. Palestinians in the West Bank have faced a surge in invader violence, while their freedoms have been increasingly curtailed under military occupation since Israel's Prime Minister Benjamin Netanyahu's coalition, the most right-wing in Israel's history, came to power in late 2022.
4: I've been traveling to the West Bank for over 20 years now, and I've never seen it as grave and as dangerous as it is now. There are reports that violent attacks by Israeli settlers against Palestinians are averaging like 5 or 6 a day, and that definitely it seems accurate from what I saw. When you travel through the West Bank now, settlements and what are called outposts, which are sort of unofficial settlements, are simply everywhere. Like, you cannot travel between two cities or between a village and a city and not see them and not encounter them. On the roads between Palestinian towns and cities, they are now lined by Israeli flags that have been planted by the settlers. Arabic writing on street signs has been blacked out in these areas. And so you see the settler presence everywhere.
3: Turkey has strongly backed moves by 12 countries to restrict trade and business dealings with illegal Israeli settlements in the occupied West Bank, calling for wider international action against Israel's policies.
5: Hey!
3: The Turkish Foreign Ministry welcomed the measures led by the United Kingdom, France, and Canada, saying that other members of the international community should follow their example. Ankara warned that Israel's efforts to undermine the two-state solution are intensifying, with illegal settlements developing into a systematic policy of occupation. The ministry said that Israel's policies threaten the existence of a future Palestinian state, while describing violence by Israeli invaders as having reached the level of ethnic cleansing. Turkey stressed that stronger international action against Israel's policies has become essential to achieving a peaceful resolution to the conflict. Turkey called on other countries to adopt similar measures, increasing international pressure on Israel.

0: over its continued expansion in the occupied West Bank. Ankara also reaffirmed its commitment to an independent and sovereign Palestinian state based on the 1967 borders, with territorial integrity and occupied East Jerusalem as its capital. Turkish Foreign Minister Hakan Fidan held a series of diplomatic meetings in Ankara, bringing together talks with officials from the United States, Iraq, the Turkish Republic of Northern Cyprus, and the Organization of Turkic States. Fidan met U.S. Ambassador Tom Barrack, who also serves as Washington's special envoy for Syria and Iraq, alongside U.S. Representative Daniel Issa. The meeting comes as Turkey and the United States maintain close diplomatic engagement on regional developments, particularly in neighboring Syria and Iraq. Fidan separately met Iraqi Parliament Speaker Haybat al-Halbusi as Ankara continues its diplomatic engagement with Baghdad. Fidan also received the Turkish Republic of Northern Cyprus Prime Minister in Ankara. The series of meetings also included talks with Organization of Turkic States Secretary General Kubanichbek Omuraliyev. The diplomatic engagements highlight Ankara's active foreign policy across several fronts, from its ties with Washington and neighboring Iraq to its relations with the Turkish Republic of Northern Cyprus and the wider Turkic world. Israeli airstrikes have caused further destruction across the Gaza Strip, with several buildings demolished in the Burej refugee camp in central Gaza. The strikes left homes reduced to piles of concrete and twisted debris, adding to the widespread devastation already inflicted on the Palestinian enclave. Residents of Burej returned to the destroyed area after the attack, clearing rubble by hand and searching through the ruins for belongings that could still be recovered. The destruction in Burej comes as Palestinians continue to live among the ruins of homes and neighborhoods devastated by repeated Israeli attacks. The renewed destruction adds to the enormous humanitarian toll in Gaza, where much of the territory has already been devastated and large numbers of Palestinians remain displaced from their homes.
1: Over the weekend, our colleague Tom Fletcher, our emergency relief coordinator, called for increased funding and access for essential supplies and equipment to help avert a potential humanitarian crisis in Gaza as winter approaches. Despite ongoing restrictions, insecurity, and funding shortfalls, we and our partner continue to provide supplies and services to people in need wherever we can. In social media posts, the World Health Organization said yesterday they'd reached over 9,000 people, nearly half of them children, through the expansion of rehabilitation services at Al Amal Hospital, that is in Khan Yunis, and also the Ahmad Rehabilitation Hospital in Gaza City. This expansion has implemented with funding from the Occupied Palestinian Territory Humanitarian Fund, which is managed by our colleagues at OCHA. WHO also tells us that the Ahmad Rehabilitation Hospital is the only facility in Gaza offering prosthetic and advanced rehabilitation services, as well as advanced rehabilitation services anywhere in Gaza. The hospital also received beds, equipment, assistive products, and other aid. Al Amal Hospital received 40 beds, gym equipment, furniture, as well as a generator. WHO reiterates that some 43,000 people in Gaza need long-term rehabilitation, but specialized care remains severely limited, as you can imagine. We and our partners continue to call for the unimpeded, expedited entry of essential medicines and other humanitarian supplies at scale.

0: amid mountains of rubble and rows of displacement tents in Gaza City, Palestinian children are finding brief moments of joy through outdoor movie screenings. Sitting on the ground or climbing onto piles of debris for a better view, children gathered to watch cartoons projected onto a screen surrounded by the destruction left by Israel's war on Gaza. The Little Wing Cinema Project is taking screenings to displaced communities across the Gaza Strip, moving between tents and shelters from the north to the south. The project also offers activities such as face painting, giving children an opportunity to temporarily escape an environment dominated by destruction, displacement, and war.
1: هذه العروض السينمائية متنقلة ما بين كافة قطاع غزة شمال وجنوب من الخيام ومراكز الإيواء والنزوح خلال هذه العروض بنقدم مش بس عروض سينمائية كمان بنقدم فعاليات وأنشطة ترفيهية للأطفال وبنرسم على وجوههم لنطلعهم من جو الدمار والردم والحرب اللي هم عاشوه لمساحة من الخيال والإبداع تطلعهم من هذه المشاعر اللي واجهوها.
0: For many of Gaza's children, much of their lives has been shaped by Israeli attacks and repeated displacement, making such recreational activities a rare source of normalcy. Much of Gaza has been destroyed during Israel's two-year offensive, leaving thousands of Palestinians living in tents and dependent on humanitarian assistance for basic necessities. The US-Iran war has entered a new phase of escalation, with both sides intensifying attacks on military and energy targets as fighting spreads across the Gulf and threatens vital global shipping routes. The US military said that it destroyed five Iranian oil carriers after Iran's Revolutionary Guard attempted ballistic missile attacks on a US Navy warship. U.S. Central Command said that the five vessels were targeted after the American warship came under attempted missile attack twice over 2 days, adding that no U.S. personnel were harmed. U.S. Secretary of State Marco Rubio warned that Washington will continue targeting Iranian tankers if Tehran attempts further attacks on American naval vessels. Iran then retaliated by firing ballistic missiles at a military base used by U.S. forces near Al-Azraq in Jordan. Jordan said that its air defenses intercepted 18 of 20 Iranian missiles, while the remaining two fell in unpopulated areas with no casualties reported. The Revolutionary Guard also said that it attacked 10 ships, including two U.S. vessels and eight oil tankers, that were attempting to cross what Tehran described as a prohibited and unsafe area of the Strait of Hormuz. The renewed fighting has shattered a period of relative calm and brought military operations, commercial shipping, and energy infrastructure increasingly into the conflict.

0: Iranian-backed Houthi rebels launched a wave of attacks on some cities in Saudi Arabia, wounding 73 people and leaving extensive structural damage, according to video released by Saudi press agency on Tuesday. The video showed the scale of destruction left by the strikes, crumbling building facades and homes with walls pocked by shrapnel and gunfire, shattered glass carpeting the floors of residential properties, and injured people receiving treatment in hospital beds. The Houthis attacked the southern cities of Abha, Khamis Mushait, Jazan, and Najran, the Saudi-led coalition in Yemen said in an earlier statement, adding that the injured included women and children. Operations at some energy facilities in Saudi Arabia, the world's top oil exporter, were halted on Tuesday following attacks by Yemen's Iran-aligned Houthis in what Saudi authorities described as a dangerous escalation. The flare-up in violence between Saudi Arabia and the militant group came as tensions mounted between the United States and Iran and the wider Middle East conflict sent oil prices soaring with diplomatic negotiations stalling.
1: Yemen's Houthi rebel group has carried out

A series of attacks against Saudi Arabia, targeting oil facilities across the southern part of the country. Saudi Arabia says that over 70 people, including women and children, were injured in the strikes. It also says that fires have erupted at several oil facilities and it's had to suspend operations. The attacks come hours after the Iranian-backed rebels blamed Saudi Arabia for an airstrike that hit a prison in northern Yemen, killing at least 7 people. The fighting between the Iranian proxy and a close U.S. ally threatens to further destabilize the Middle East and shake the global economy after nearly 3 years of war. Saudi Arabia's oil industry is already under strain from the closure of the Strait of Hormuz, a major waterway where one-fifth of the world's oil moved before the U.S.-Iran war. And now, with the Strait of Hormuz closed, Saudi Arabia has had to rely on the Red Sea and the Bab el-Mandeb Strait, a waterway off the Arabian Peninsula. But continuous attacks from the Houthis now jeopardize that route as well. Tensions have been rising over the last few months between the Houthis and the Saudi-backed government forces in Yemen, shattering a four-year truce in the country's civil war. Fighting has now concentrated in southwest Yemen. The UN says over 18,000 people have been displaced in just 72 hours. The fighting threatens to reignite Yemen's civil war, which has already killed 150,000 people.

0: U.S. President Donald Trump has told Russian President Vladimir Putin that he wants a swift end to the war in Ukraine, with both leaders linking a potential settlement to the restoration of U.S.-Russia relations. The two presidents spoke by phone for about an hour, according to the Kremlin, following renewed U.S. diplomatic efforts aimed at reviving stalled negotiations between Moscow and Kiev. Kremlin aide Yuri Ushakov said that Trump stressed the need to end the conflict as soon as possible, arguing that a settlement could open the way for a broad restoration of relations between Washington and Moscow. Trump also pointed to the potential economic benefits of improved ties, particularly in trade, and expressed hopes of achieving a breakthrough during his presidency. Putin supported that approach and outlined what he believes Washington could do to help bring the conflict to an end, while also giving Trump his assessment of developments on the battlefield. Major differences between Moscow and Kiev remain, particularly over territory, with Russia seeking full control of the remaining Ukrainian-held parts of the Donetsk region and Kiev rejecting such demands.
1: Putin wants to see that as much as I do.
0: Putin and Trump also agreed on the need to continue prisoner exchanges and to remain in contact as Washington pushes for progress toward ending the conflict.
1: Thank you very much, Vladimir.
2: Next time in Moscow.
0: The Kremlin said that Putin also told Trump that Russia has no plans to attack European countries, rejecting European warnings about a broader Russian military threat.
1: Thank you. Thank you. Thank you so
3: much. Yes. A Russian attack on the southern Ukrainian city of Mykolaiv on Wednesday, September 9th, killed a 70-year-old woman and wounded four civilians, including a 15-year-old child, Mayor Oleksandr Sienkiewicz said.
4: 3 hours, я проснулся от взрывной волны, потому что у нас там окна полетели, и, короче, и взрывная волна прямо в хату вошла, и вот так сюда, и вот так вот по хате, мимо нашей кровати.
3: As Reuters journalists filmed the aftermath in a residential area, two powerful explosions were heard nearby and captured on camera.
4: Одного деда только вытащили. Дед был на первом этаже, а Лида, вон она ее окно, разбитое полностью.
3: The mayor said the strike also damaged transport, port, and civilian infrastructure, including a shopping center, a postal terminal, a cafe, private homes, and trucks. An NGO vessel rescued dozens of migrants in the Mediterranean on Tuesday, September 8th. Footage from Reuters showed. The Ocean Viking team carried out 3 rescues in the Maltese search and rescue region, bringing 78 migrants to safety from boats in distress. The first rescue followed a Mayday relay, or emergency radio broadcast, about a boat in distress, which was later spotted by NGO Sea Watch's aircraft. The 17 people on board included women and unaccompanied minors. The crew later rescued 16 more people, followed by another 45 from an overcrowded rubber boat. Among the survivors were very young children and a newborn baby. SOS Mediterranean said all the rescued were suffering from heat exhaustion, while some were also affected by dehydration and fuel burns. They received treatment on board. Reuters video footage from the rescues showed calm sea conditions. An Italian Coast Guard spokesperson said favorable weather conditions are a factor which migrants consider when attempting the crossing, and added that the situation remained under control. Data from Italy's Interior Ministry showed 20,837 migrants had arrived in the country by September 8th this year, compared with 46,630 in the same period of 2025 and 44,271 in 2024. Following the rescues, Italian authorities assigned Salerno as the vessel's port of disembarkation, SOS Mediterranean said, adding that the southern Italian port is about 2 days sailing from the rescue area.

0: The weather in Chamonix today is absolutely glorious. And if, unlike me, you love heights and climbing mountains, like the perfect day to head up to the summit of the Mont Blanc. Appearances, however, can be deceiving. Climate change is making the main routes to the summit increasingly dangerous as the rocks above them become more unstable. Guides and mountaineers say the first warning often isn't something you see, it's something you hear, like rolling thunder. Then the rocks start crashing down the mountain. There have been more than 400 rockfalls this summer alone. 2 decades ago, there would have been just a few dozen. What's destabilizing the mountain is hidden inside it. For thousands of years, ancient ice inside the cracks in the rock has acted like cement, holding everything together. But rising temperatures are melting that permafrost, and as the ice disappears, the rocks comes loose, sometimes in enormous chunks. Authorities responded this summer by closing 2 mountain huts, 2 refuges along the main routes. Officials also want to limit numbers on the Tour du Mont Blanc, now walked by nearly 80,000 people every year, and at the other beauty spots made famous on social media. Chamonix mayor says instruments across the mountain are constantly monitoring its glaciers and rock faces, but rockfalls remain notoriously difficult to predict, and as temperatures continue to rise, scientists say this mountain will only become more unstable.
1: Families in Nepal's flood-hit regions are conducting symbolic funerals for missing relatives using sacred grass effigies as the confirmed death toll from last week's disaster reached over 1,300, with over 5,000 people still unaccounted for, according to official data released. In neighboring China, the disaster has claimed 21 lives and left 541 people unaccounted for, including 261 foreign nationals, local authorities said. The combined casualty figure for both nations now stands at 1,273 dead and 4,757 missing, including 844 foreigners overall. In Rasuwa, one of the hardest hit districts, grieving families constructed funeral effigies using kayas kush, or sacred grass, performing final rites to liberate the souls of relatives they have given up hope of finding, according to the Kathmandu Post. Dozens of these symbolic figures were cremated Wednesday in a mass funeral ceremony at Pashupati Ariyaha Temple on the banks of Kathmandu's Bagmati River. Many survivors have been left without homes or places to conduct mourning rituals after floodwaters swept through entire communities across Rasuwa, Nuwakot, Dading, Kavre, and the Kathmandu Valley. Those who fled to the capital seeking shelter have struggled to find space at public facilities to perform traditional observances for the dead. Military personnel and police

0: Continued search operations, though rescuers faced severe difficulties as roads, power supplies, and communications remained disrupted across wide swaths of the disaster zone. The disaster originated on August 26th when a glacier perched on Nepal's Mount Langtang Lirung fractured at approximately 5,200 meters, triggering an ice rock avalanche that transformed into a massive debris flow. The resulting floodwaters and mudslides obliterated valleys along the Nepal-China border, devastating Nepalese districts, while burying the Gairong border crossing in China's Xizang Autonomous Region, also known as Tibet. Bangladesh, which once came close to eliminating measles, is facing its worst outbreak on record, with 999 suspected and confirmed measles-related deaths reported since March as hospitals struggle with overcrowding, shortages, and a continuing influx of sick children. The prolonged outbreak, despite a nationwide emergency vaccination campaign launched in April, follows disruption to routine immunization in 2024 and 2025, experts said, when the country was going through a political crisis following a deadly uprising against then Premier Sheikh Hasina. Bangladesh is currently experiencing the biggest measles outbreak in the world, according to a list on the United States Centers for Disease Control and Prevention website. Health officials and experts said missed vaccinations and vaccine supply problems as a result of the political upheaval had left children vulnerable, particularly infants under 9 months who are too young to get routine vaccinations, helping fuel transmission across age groups.
1: Measles outbreak or the epidemic as it is happening still now, and the chikungunya and the dengue situation that's growing up, it's a kind of a failure of all of us. It's a collective failure. We should not be only blaming the government. I mean, here the private sector has not played their role. The CSOs, NGOs, the media, they have not played their role as well. I mean, we should have been proactive. It's the whole of the society. With that kind of approach, we should have moved.
0: For families, the outbreak has meant weeks of uncertainty, repeated hospital visits, and mounting costs. Hospitals are struggling to cope with a surge in measles cases while treating growing numbers of dengue patients, putting additional pressure on an already overstretched healthcare system. More than 45,000 people have been admitted to hospital for dengue this year,

Officials from the National Transportation Safety Board on Tuesday inspected the wreckage of the Amazon Prime Air cargo plane involved in a deadly crash at Miami International Airport. Drone footage captured tire skid marks stretching from the end of the runway across grass and roads to the scattered wreckage of the plane. The 32-year-old Boeing operated by Miami-based 21 Air overran the runway by some 1,300 feet and crashed into two vehicles, killing five people and injuring five others on Sunday. The NTSB said on Tuesday that evidence recovered from a flight data recorder suggested the pilots of the plane considered aborting the landing after the aircraft touched down. NTSB Chair Jennifer Halmandy told reporters that investigators would interview both of the pilots on Wednesday and then release details from the cockpit voice recorder. Halmandy is leading a team of 32 investigators at Miami International Airport. She said the NTSB was able to release one of two runways closed since the accident to allow for departures from an easterly direction late on Tuesday. The Amazon cargo plane was on its third flight of the day, coming from San Juan, Puerto Rico. It had flown from Cincinnati to Miami and from Miami to San Juan earlier on Sunday before the crash. UK travelers faced fresh travel chaos on Wednesday as more than 150 flights were scrapped nationwide, while Air Traffic Control Service scrambled to recover from a technical glitch at the National

0: air traffic services. According to aircraft tracking platform Flight Radar 24, at least 177 flights scheduled for Wednesday have been canceled already. In addition to more than 1,300 flight cancellations to and from UK airports the previous day. The IT malfunction on Tuesday happened 3 years after a flight plan processing failure at NATS caused even more widespread disruption. Nearly all the latest affected flights were at Britain's busiest airport, Heathrow in London, Flight Radar 24 wrote on X. NATS said it was still working to resolve disruption following a system issue. In an earlier post, NATS apologized to frustrated passengers in departure halls across the UK and said a problem with its flight data processing system had been fixed. Airlines called for the resignation of Martin Rolfe, the CEO of NATS, questioned whether the UK's air traffic control system was fit for purpose, and urged the UK government to intervene.
1: We absolutely take responsibility for this. We never want this sort of thing to happen. I completely understand how frustrating it is for passengers. Nobody ever wants to be disrupted, whether they're going on holiday or on a business trip trying to get home. So we completely appreciate that, and we unreservedly apologise. I unreservedly apologise. In terms of what's happened today, we had a technical issue this afternoon, which our engineers worked very hard to resolve. That technical issue took a while. It took longer than we would normally have liked for it to get resolved. These things are relatively and we resolved it to get back to our systems operating normally, but of course there's a huge amount of disruption that's now built up in the system, and we're working very closely now with airlines and airports to try to work through the night to make sure that we can get as many people traveling as possible.
0: Ryanair said more than 65,000 of its passengers had been affected by delays of up to 8 hours, and that it had cancelled more than 50 flights. The UK Civil Aviation Authority, the country's independent aviation regulator, said it would then consider whether any reforms are needed to secure the reliability of the UK's air traffic control system.
2: Turkish Stars, the Turkish Air Force's aerobatic display team, have staged a spectacular demonstration flight over Egypt's pyramids of Giza. The performance was held as part of the El Alamein International Air Show, bringing the Turkish renowned aerobatic team above one of the world's most iconic ancient landmarks. The Turkish jets flew in formation over the pyramids, creating striking scenes that brought together thousands of years of history and modern aviation. The Turkish Defense Ministry shared footage of the performance, highlighting the precision and skill of the Turkish Air Force team. The ministry said that the Turkish stars left the mark of the country's crescent and star above Egypt's ancient heritage while greeting the Egyptian people with their display.

0: Oil prices rose on Tuesday. The West Texas Intermediate for October delivery gained $1.55, or 1.69%, to settle at $93.03 a barrel on the New York Mercantile Exchange. Brent crude for November delivery added 92 cents, or 0.95%, to settle at $97.92 a barrel on the London ICE Futures Exchange. The gains came as markets assessed growing risks to energy supplies across the Middle East. Investors remained focused on attacks targeting energy infrastructure and their potential impact on crude exports. Concerns over an escalation in regional tensions added further support to oil prices. Market participants are also closely watching diplomatic efforts aimed at containing the wider conflict and preventing further disruptions.
1: Turkish Airlines carried 64 million passengers in the first 8 months of 2026, recording strong growth in both international and domestic traffic.

National passenger traffic rose 6.1% to 41.8 million, while the number of domestic passengers increased 4.3% to 22.2 million. The airline also improved its passenger load factor to 84.7%, up from 82.7% a year earlier, reflecting stronger use of available capacity. Turkish Airlines continued to expand its global network, increasing the number of destinations it serves from 353 to 358. Its fleet also grew significantly, expanding 13% from 501 to 566 aircraft as the carrier continues to strengthen its international operations. The positive trend continued in August when Turkish Airlines carried 10 million passengers, a year-on-year increase of 5.6%. The August passenger load factor climbed to 88%, with the domestic rate reaching 91.3%, highlighting strong travel demand during the month. The latest figures reinforce Turkish Airlines' continued growth in passenger traffic, fleet size, and global connectivity as it expands its position in international aviation.

0: about 6% of the trade between the U.S. and Canada going to the U.S. is subject to these new tariffs. And so Canada is now awaiting what Trump, how Trump is going to respond to that. You know, he's renamed Lake Ontario Lake America, although that change hasn't taken effect in Canada. And he's him and his officials have continually attacked Canada on social media and in interviews. So Canadians are kind of waiting to see what Trump does next to Canada. Yeah, Canadians are very supportive of the prime minister and taking a stand against President Trump and the administration. Canadians are upset about all the 51st state talk. They're upset about the trade war. They didn't want Carney to settle with the United States and make a trade agreement that was bad for the country. So Canadians are quite supportive of Carney and almost militant in pushing back against the Trump administration. Canadians do not like Donald Trump. And are willing to fight in this trade war. It's something that maybe Americans don't fully understand, that how supportive Canadians are of Prime Minister Carney. So I don't think I've ever seen the relationship between Canada and the U.S. be in a worse condition than it is right now. You know, you have the president renaming a lake from Lake Ontario to Lake America. You have retaliation tariffs coming on from both sides. This is almost a full-scale trade war. So things are really in a bad spot. Many Canadians are refusing to visit the United States to buy U.S. products. So this is a long-standing close relationship, one of the most closest relationships in the history of the world, really. Undefended border, close cooperation on defense, on security matters, trade, very integrated economy. So this is a definitely a blow to the relationship. It'll take a long time to recover, even when Trump leaves office.
1: OpenAI said on Tuesday that an unreleased artificial intelligence model has solved the Navier-Stokes existence and smoothness problem, one of mathematics' seven famed Millennium Prize problems. The company said the model took 88 hours to produce the solution, deploying as many as 10,000 AI agents working in parallel in what could mark one of the most significant demonstrations yet of AI's growing ability to tackle advanced mathematical research. The Navier-Stokes problem concerns equations used to describe the motion of fluids such as water and air, and asks broadly whether their solutions always remain well-behaved or can develop singularities under certain conditions. OpenAI's proof claims to demonstrate such a breakdown or blow-up, providing an answer to a problem that has remained unresolved for decades. The problem is one of seven Millennium Prize problems designated by the Clay Mathematics Institute in 2000, with a $1 million prize offered for a correct solution to each. Only one of the seven

had previously been solved. OpenAI also released a paper detailing its proposed solution, including a proof written in Lean, a programming language and theorem-proving system used to formally verify mathematical arguments. The claim, however, will require scrutiny by the wider mathematical community before the problem can be considered definitively settled. The announcement comes amid a dispute about parallel research by New York University mathematician Tristan Buckmaster and Levent Alpoge, a mathematician working at rival AI company Anthropic. OpenAI acknowledged that it intensified its work on the problem after learning that other mathematicians were pursuing a similar direction, but said it had not seen their work. The development highlights the rapidly expanding role of AI in higher mathematics after AI systems in the last year solved several long-standing problems that had resisted mathematicians for years or decades.

0: Turkish President Recep Tayyip Erdogan on Tuesday received Turkey's women's national volleyball team, which won the European Championship, as well as other medal-winning national players at the presidential complex in Ankara. Erdogan congratulated the women's team on winning the 2026 Women's European Volleyball Championship for a second consecutive time, as well as Turkish volleyball players who won medals in other international competitions. "We are very pleased to see the results of the enormous investments we have made in sports, particularly volleyball," he said. Pointing to the 2028 Los Angeles Summer Olympics, for which Turkey has secured qualification, Erdogan said he had no doubt that the team could also win the championship there.
1: A crazy game, but of a craziness that I don't really like. I prefer much more being able to score 5, 6, or 7, but having absolute control and not needing an absolutely incredible goalkeeper. I told him to Real Madrid goalkeeper Thibaut Courtois that in today's game, whoever decided the best player on the pitch was asleep. Because if they don't pick Courtois as the best player on the pitch today, he's never going to be the best player on the pitch. Not to take anything from Fed Valverde, who was picked as best player of the match.
2: I am aware of what Real Madrid stands for, and I am mindful of respecting that. However, we cannot start speculating because we are trying to build something significant for the future. And based on what I saw on the pitch tonight, I am confident that things are heading in the right direction. And I'll take responsibility for the mistakes too, because I demand certain things from my players. What matters to me is how we react to mistakes, and I'd say the team reacted well because they stayed in the game, had the right attitude, the correct attitude, even taking a few more risks, aware that they might concede something. We created chances. We kept possession. We tried to build up attacks. We got into the box many times. You might say that football is all about goals scored and conceded, but I'll highlight the courage and character shown. We didn't come here to play it safe, but to play our own game.
3: I think the performance was a complete performance on the ball and off the ball for the 95 minutes. Even first half, I think we create enough chances to win the game. The keeper was very good. And then second half, we just try to continue in the same way. And overall, I think we deserve to win the game.
4: It's also been four competitive matches in now. Do you see the sort of improvement in performances sort of steadily from game to game, and has the improvement happened perhaps quicker than you were expecting?
3: It's as you said, it's game by game. I said before the game to the players and also yesterday, it's different competition, different stadium, different environment, but the most important thing is that we show who we are in this moment. We try to be again aggressive off the ball, on the ball.

0: to, you know, plan the game in the way we can win the game. And then in terms of where we are, or is quick process or not, I don't know. Again, I have to tell you again the same thing, that for me the most important thing is I can see game after game that the team is improving, and this is the most important thing.
1: I will say quite positive feeling. We compete against one of the best team in the world without five of our main players. The players that replaced them, they did a fantastic match collectively and as well individually. Let me mention especially Neuwan Pérez, that he was out for more than 1 year. It's the first time that he played 90 minutes, and today he played 90 minutes against a monster, competing really well. So happy for him. Unfortunately, the result was not what we wanted. But about the performance, personally, I had quite a good feeling.
2: Turkish Airlines will become Liverpool's main club partner, including as its front-of-shirt sponsor. Beginning with the 2027-28 season, the Premier League club announced Tuesday. From June 2027, Turkish Airlines will become Liverpool FC's main club partner, bringing together two organizations with a shared international reach and a commitment to connecting people around the world, the club said in a statement. The airline's branding will appear on the front of Liverpool's men's, women's, and academy match shirts from the start of the partnership. The five-year agreement is worth more than $300 million, $405 million, or over $60 million per season, according to reports. This is a milestone announcement for us, and we are delighted to welcome Turkish Airlines as our main club partner from June 2027. Liverpool Chief Commercial Officer Ben Laddie said, "The front of the Liverpool shirt holds a special place in the history of our club." Turkish Airlines is a globally recognized organization with an extensive international network, and we look forward to beginning our partnership and building a strong relationship together with already strong foundations built from those special memories back in 2005. Turkish Airlines CEO described Liverpool as one of the world's most recognized and respected football clubs, with an exceptional heritage and a truly global community of supporters. "We are very pleased that Turkish Airlines will become the club's main club partner and that our name will take its place on one of the most iconic shirts in world sport." The San Francisco 49ers continued their training in Melbourne a day before the Los Angeles Rams are expected to arrive in Australia for their historic NFL clash on Friday. Tight end George Kittle and defensive end Nick Bosa remain on track to play in the Niners opener, but head coach Kyle Shanahan isn't sure exactly how much each veteran star will see the field. The 49ers released their first injury report ahead of the game, and wide receiver Mime Evans, who had been dealing with several ailments through training camp, was listed as a healthy and available. The team did receive release some bad news on Wednesday, with Shanahan confirming defensive tackle Alfred Collins is out for the season after tearing his patellar tendon. Collins was likely to play extensively as the 49ers' probable starting nose tackle this season, and his absence will test the depth on an already thin unit. The 49ers and Rams will open their seasons on Friday in Melbourne in the first NFL regular season game in Australia.
3: Body feels really good. It's bounced back really good. I'd say I've really taken a step back towards playing. But besides that, don't know what the workload is. I don't know what Friday morning looks like. Kyle said we're in the future, so I don't really know what day it is. But, you know, I guess we'll all find out on Friday.
4: Honestly, I don't know what to expect. I know I've only played in one out of the country game, and it was in Mexico City, and that was one of the cooler environments that I've played in. So I'm really excited. I know the field is ginormous, so we might be in the very middle of it, far away from the fans, but I hope it's nice and loud, because I come to to expect.

I'm Sulu Azar with your global weather update. Let's start. Across much of Europe, light clouds are moving quickly across the region. Athens will be partly cloudy at 32 degrees, while Ankara is sunny at 27. Farther west, warmer conditions stay cold for most of the continent. Rome is partly cloudy at 32 degrees, and Berlin is rainy at 19. In the Balkans, temperatures remain on the warmer side. Tirana is partly cloudy at 33 degrees, while Pristina has similar weather at 31. The Middle East warms up today, though. Mecca peaks at 40 degrees and Baghdad is sunny at 40 as well. In Central Asia, Almaty is sunny at 31 degrees, while Baku is partly cloudy for today. Farther east, Bangkok has a thunderstorm at 33 degrees and Urumqi is partly cloudy at 26. Across Africa, Casablanca is cloudy at 27 degrees, while Tripoli is partly cloudy at 33. In North America, Toronto has a thunderstorm and Los Angeles is partly cloudy at 32. In South America, Buenos Aires is at 19 degrees, while Caracas is partly cloudy at 28. Across Oceania, Sydney is cloudy at 17 degrees, while Port Moresby is at 30 for today. That's the latest global weather update. Stay tuned for more news and forecasts here on ANews.

0: Today, Turkey finds itself at the intersection of major economic, political, and security developments. The country's export outlook is showing signs of strengthening, while the new medium-term program places continued emphasis on the Turkish lira, manufacturing, and sustainable growth. At the same time, regional tensions are intensifying. Houthi attacks on Saudi Arabia are making growing concerns over the wider Middle East conflict, and renewed questions surrounding Israel and its regional relations underline the increasingly complex security environment surrounding Turkey. In Europe, debates over strategic autonomy, Russia, Ukraine, and Serbia's EU membership are exposing divisions within the continent, while France's proposal for an EU-wide social media ban for children adds another layer to the debate over Europe's future policies. I'll be discussing all the latest developments and more with my guests, Kelvin Dunga and Amiz Ahmed from Daily Sabah. Let's begin.
1: About 6% of the trade between the U.S. and Canada going to the U.S. is subject to these new tariffs. And so Canada is now awaiting how Trump is going to respond to that. He's renamed Lake Ontario Lake America, although that change hasn't taken effect in Canada. Him and his officials have continually attacked Canada on social media and in interviews. So Canadians are kind of waiting to see what Trump does next to Canada. Yeah, Canadians are very supportive of the prime minister and taking a stand against President Trump and the administration. Canadians are upset about all the 51st state talk. They're upset about the trade war. They didn't want Carney to settle with the United States and make a trade agreement that was bad for the country. So Canadians are quite supportive of Carney and almost militant in pushing back against the Trump administration. Canadians do not like Donald Trump and are willing to fight in this trade war. It's something that maybe Americans don't fully understand, that how supportive Canadians are of Prime Minister Carney. So I don't think I've ever seen the relationship between Canada and the U.S. be in a worse condition than it is right now. You have the president renaming a lake from Lake Ontario to Lake America. You have retaliation tariffs coming on from both sides. This is almost a full-scale trade war. So things are really in a bad spot. Many Canadians are refusing to visit the United States to buy U.S. products. So this is a longstanding close relationship, one of the most closest relationships in the history of the world, really. Undefended border, close cooperation on defense, on security matters, trade, very integrated economy. So this is a definitely a blow to the relationship. It'll take a long time to recover, even when Trump leaves office.
0: Welcome back to the program. Daily Sabah editors Amiz Ahmed and Kelvin Dunga, welcome to Turkey Sabah.
2: Thank you so much for having us.
0: Kelvin, let's begin with the front page. Let's begin with the top story. Export outlook strong.

0: biggest in over 2 years. We were just watching the tensions unfold between Canada and the United States. And obviously, the U.S. is also facing many problems at home, economic problems because of the war in Iran. But Turkey, on the other side, has faced all these issues, but still, its export outlook is looking strongest in over 2 years. Kelvin, explain to us, tell us what the latest updates are.
1: Thank you so much, Umar. So the idea here, Turkish economy has been on an upward trajectory, and mainly it's thanks to its export sector. And you have to understand that by its exports, we are talking about so many sectors. In this case, I think we already know how amazing Togg has been going through, and the automotive sector, and we're also talking about the machinery and electrical equipment, which has been on an upward trajectory. Also, I think Turkey has been known lately for producing amazing clothes and amazing fabric, and so the textile and the upper sector too has been bolstered. So we also have like the refined petroleum and chemicals. We have iron, steel in construction. Remember, it's a Turkish company who is responsible for building one of the biggest stadiums in the world, which is Kemno, Barcelona's Kemno. And which is an amazing thing. Full jewelry, things are going out, and money is being brought into the Turkish economy. If we talk of numbers, this has been an amazing. It's the fastest paced period into Turkey's history, especially since May 2024 up until now. I can give you an example that just between August and July, the export sector has gone upward from 52.2 to 52.7, which is, it's just 1 month. So the Turkish economy, and which also solidifies the economy and also solidifies the currency, the Turkish lira, of course. So right now, these 2 years have been treating us very well, and also considering how much the world is boiling right now. And you know, it's an amazing thing that even if the Middle East is going through a lot, and also the proximity that we have to the Middle East, we are receiving this positive news, and it's one of those things that should not be taken for granted. So I think It's an amazing thing, and not just amazing for Turkey as a country, but also the region. So many regions that Turkey is linked to. So it's an amazing thing, and also you have to understand that there are two main destinations. Our clientele, we are talking of the United States, which is like our main client, and we're also talking of the Middle East, which is boiling right now. Despite what's happening right now in the Middle East, it's also standing as one of our destinations and one of our main clientele. And of course, the Europe and Asia have been throwing some mixed numbers. Of course, Germany has been, it's like an up and down, it's an up and down business, but time will tell. Soon it seems as if, as I've said, the whole export sector is on an upward trajectory. It's just time until we see those countries and those regions being drawn into the loop, and it just doesn't help us. It helps the regions that Turkey are in right now. So yeah, that's what we can say in short.
0: Staying with Turkey, Ames, there are wildfires.
2: Yeah,
0: over the past few weeks, we've been seeing the Turkish government has taken immense measures to control those wildfires. We were seeing the same situation unfold across Europe as well in the last 2 months at least. Ames, what's happening right now in Turkey? I believe there are fires in Antalya, and the Turkish government has taken some measures. What are they?
2: Yes, unfortunately, since Monday, forest fires started in Adana and Antalya. Teams are trying to control the fires, but it's separating very fast. And with the amount of firefighting teams and all of the equipment

0: they're trying to use. They could not bring it under control till this morning. So far, 294 houses have been evacuated until this morning, and the fire continues. More than 1,700 teams are working to control the fires. Helicopters, UAVs, and all of the fire trucks that are available in these areas are hardly trying to control it. But so far, it's not under control, unfortunately. So we're looking forward to see what is happening in the upcoming hours and how the teams will be able to control the fires. We've seen that in the past year and years before, where the forest fires that damaged lots of forests in Turkey. And that's very unfortunate to see trees and lands burn and get damaged while we're actually facing a global crisis right now during this summer. And heat.
1: Amis, also in the past few years, the Turkish government has said on multiple occasions that the PKK could be behind the wildfires. We've seen Mula burn down. We've seen wildfires in Antalya. Do you think that's the same case here? Of course, we can't say because of the PKK process, the Terror Free Turkey initiative, but you never know. Something might be there, right? Is this because of the heat or this could be an arson attack?
2: Sabotage.
0: We're waiting for official announcements and briefings on this because we should wait for the government to announce what is happening and what was the reason before separating something which is not clear and true. So far, there's nothing, and the teams are investigating what is the reason behind it. But I think the main goal right now is to control the fires and be able to save people and their lands and the area before having more damage. And in the past few months, we saw Interior Ministry arresting group of people while they found out they were behind the forest fires in the other cities of Turkey. So what matters is the safety of people right now and the controlling of the fire, and teams are trying to investigate what is the reason behind these fires.
1: Amis and Kelvin, thank you so much. I'll be right back with you guys. EU Chief Ursula von der Leyen has unveiled new funds for Greenland as it seeks to boost ties to the island.
3: European Commission President Ursula von der Leyen announced a 200 million euro investment package for Greenland during a visit to Nuuk, aimed at strengthening cooperation between the European Union and Greenland. The Global Gateway Partnership Package will support investments in Greenland in 2026 and 2027, the European Commission said in a press release. During the visit, von der Leyen, Greenland's Prime Minister Jens Frederik Nielsen, and Danish Prime Minister Mette Frederiksen signed a joint declaration to reinforce their partnership.
4: Expressed by Greenland to strengthen the ties with the European Union in line with your values, your freedom, and your interests. But let me tell you, it also shows a very strong interest of Europe to having made a choice too. The choice to be more present and to be more engaged in Greenland and in the Arctic.
5: I'm therefore happy to share that we have signed an update joint declaration and the EU-Greenland cooperation today, making another significant milestone in our long-standing cooperation. The declaration expands our cooperation goals to include several new sectors, spanning from infrastructure and connectivity to maritime management to civil preparedness and more.
3: The declaration and investment package will expand cooperation in education and fisheries while supporting satellite and cable connectivity, hydropower, and critical raw materials, according to the statement. The package also includes support for better housing, sustainable tourism, and small businesses. Von der Leyen said the package would create new opportunities and strengthen the EU's presence and engagement in Greenland and the Arctic. Greenland is a self-governing territory within the Kingdom of Denmark. U.S. President Donald Trump's repeated remarks about U.S. control over the island have caused concern among European allies and renewed debate over Arctic security, sovereignty, and NATO cohesion.
1: Saudi Arabia has accused Yemen's Houthi rebels of launching attacks on civilian and economic sites in the kingdom, wounding at least 73 civilians, including women and children.
3: At least 73 civilians were injured in Houthi attacks targeting cities and economic infrastructure in southern Saudi Arabia, as Riyadh warned against continued attacks on civilians and commercial shipping. In a statement, the Saudi Foreign

0: ministry strongly condemned the attacks by Yemen's Houthi group on civilian and economic facilities in Abha, Khamis Mushat, Jazan, and Najran. The ministry also denounced the group's continued targeting of commercial vessels in the Red Sea, saying the attacks threaten freedom of international maritime navigation. It reiterated Saudi Arabia's rejection of what it called the Houthis' hostile approach and criminal behavior, saying they threaten the security and stability of Yemen and its Arab and Islamic surroundings and undermine peace efforts. The ministry affirmed the kingdom's right to take all necessary measures to defend its sovereignty and national capabilities and protect the security and safety of its citizens and residents. It also warned against the Houthis' continued targeting of civilians and civilian facilities and called for an immediate halt to all forms of escalation and continuing threats to maritime security.
1: Welcome back to the program. The UK government said on Tuesday that it's banning trade with Israeli occupiers in the occupied West Bank, where it says settler terrorists are carrying out ethnic cleansing of Palestinians.
2: The British government agrees that there is ethnic cleansing of Palestinians in areas of the West Bank, perpetrated by settler terrorists. And all too often, the Israeli government has turned a blind eye to this, and worse, members of it have made statements and taken actions to support the forced displacement of Palestinians. Now, Madam Deputy Speaker, I recognise the gravity of saying this, but the truth is, the least the people who face such suffering deserve, and it should be the prelude to justice. Yep. Now, for a long time, the British government has rightly said settlements are illegal, but we have remained silent on the question of the legality of the occupation as a whole, which in 2024 the International Court of Justice concluded was unlawful. Today I announce that the official view of the British government is that the occupation is unlawful. And today we act in concert with others in a broad international coalition. I can tell the House that today France and Canada are announcing alongside Britain that they will also ban the import of goods from illegal settlements. Joining the Netherlands, Ireland, Belgium, Spain and Norway, which have either banned goods or are in the process of doing so, with many other countries, Denmark, Finland, Iceland, Poland, Portugal and Sweden, pledging today they will support further action. In Gaza, the most unimaginable trauma and suffering in the last 3 years. Death, destruction and dehumanisation on an appalling scale. A stain on the conscience of the world and of this country too. That cannot justify what has happened in Gaza. Over 70,000 people have been killed, at least 20,000 of them children. 20,000 children. The vast majority of the population is now displaced. Nearly 2 million people who are now penned into just one-third of the territory. Life-saving humanitarian aid and access has been routinely blocked. Hospitals and clinics have been destroyed. Over 60% of homes are in ruins.
1: Welcome back to the program. Kevin, 73 people are reportedly injured in Saudi Arabia because of Houthi attacks, and those attacks were spread across multiple cities. Tell us more about this. How has the Saudi government reacted to these attacks?
3: So right now, the idea, because we have to go back to the question, why were they attacked? If you ask the Houthis, the Houthi rebel group, they are complaining that it's a retaliatory attack because the Saudi government or the Saudi military attacked Yemen, and 11 people were killed, and 20 inmates in the prison were still missing under the rubble. If we look at it right now, this is actually a spillover of what has been happening for quite some time, especially since February 28, when the war in the Middle East just blew out of hand. Of course, we can also go back to October 7, 2023, when the Gaza genocide started. This has been ongoing, and unfortunately, right now is the who is who said what, and who said what to whom. So, at the end of the day, we're in a situation whereby, if you ask the Saudi government, they're complaining that they're accusing the Houthi rebels for this attack.

0: But when you ask the Houthi rebels, they are saying that this whole thing is a retaliatory attack. But unfortunately, it's not just these two players who are affected. Remember, the Houthi rebels control the much of the Red Sea, and in extension, we are talking of the Bab el Mandab Strait, which has been left with the chalk. And understand that because of the fact that the Strait of Hormuz is not functioning very well right now, the global economy is suffering. Considering that the Bab el Mandab Strait was going to be the alternative to, for oil transportation, especially considering that it's in the Red Sea, the Red Sea shipping in extension is suffering. So in this case, we can of course talk about the reasons. We can talk about who is who, what is what, why is what. But at the end of the day, we are in a situation whereby the global economy is suffering just because of I think the players right now don't even want a truce, because of course this has been something that has been the whole Pandora's box always it just started after the collapse of the 4-year truce in Yemen. But yes, we might go to the reasons. Of course, when tragedy strikes, we end up blaming some people. We end up blaming each other. But right now, think of energy prices in the world. They are suffering. Think of the regional security, the Middle East. Instead of us at least coming up with a solution to stop the wars in the Middle East, people are dying in Iran, people are dying in Saudi Arabia, people are dying in Yemen. We are not, of course, the world itself is responsible for what's happening there by virtue of not taking any action. And unfortunately, the global economy is suffering. The oil prices are suffering. Thankfully, a few moments ago, we were talking about Turkey being lucky enough to have its economy or its exports facing an upward trajectory. These are rare cases. These are exceptions. Of course, the institutions in Turkey are solid enough to contain what's happening in the world right now. But let's go to the Middle East right now. The Middle East is burning. I always use the word boiling. The Middle East is boiling right now, and the Houthi rebels don't show any signs of restraint. If you talk of the Saudi government right now, they are not showing any signs that they want this war to end or they want to maintain peace in the Middle East. So right now, we are in a perilous position and we are on the edge. We don't even know what's going to happen tomorrow, but at the end of the day, if I were to give anybody any suggestion or any advice, it's just something that has been said by so many world leaders, is to practice restraint. Because by using the theory of an eye for an eye, we end up with the world being blind.
1: And the countries,
2: I completely understand you, Kelvin. Sorry, Amit, yes.
1: I was mentioning the Middle Eastern countries that rely on their oil export. Most of them are suffering. A country like Iraq, they're actually in an economic crisis right now because the country heavily relies on exporting oil. And with the Strait of Hormuz being closed, the country is suffering. Not only that, if you check the oil prices in Iraq itself, it's crazy. It's getting more expensive day by day, and it impacted the daily life of everyone there as well.
2: Yeah. Amit, what's the reaction from the citizens? I mean, this is an oil-producing country, oil-exporting country, but then if prices are higher, how are the citizens, how are the locals reacting to that?
1: Well, there's nothing to do there as well. They're complaining, but the complaint does not lead to anything by the citizens, because it's the government, it's the governments in the world, and it's the world leaders that should take an action towards this and stop the current situation of the Middle East, as Kelvin mentioned, because this will not lead to any positive thing or any good thing to anywhere in the world, as we see.
2: Amit, we were talking about regional security yesterday. Yeah. Iraq's parliamentary speaker, he was in Ankara, and he met his counterparts and other Turkish officials. Hamas, tell us more about that. And you know how Kelvin said everyone is looking up to Turkey. Turkey has, you know, remained steadfast despite all of these attacks in this region. Tell us more. What happened yesterday in Ankara?

0: Iraq's parliament speaker Haybat al-Halbousi, he was in Ankara yesterday, and he met with his counterpart in Ankara. They discussed some topics, and I can say the main topics were the development road project, mm-hmm. the terror-free Turkey, and also cooperation between both countries' parliaments. Today, too, Haybat al-Halbousi met with Hakan Fidan, Turkish foreign minister. So far, what we saw was that Turkey's parliament speaker mentioned that they're trying to support Iraq with cooperations between both of the parliaments, as well as supporting the progress of the development road in Iraq, and mainly the impact of terror-free Turkey on Iraq, because we know that Iraq was also, for years, was suffering from terror and from terrorist groups that were operating in the borders of Turkey and Iraq. Hopefully, initiative and the upcoming steps, Iraq is also willing to collaborate on this and stop the terror between both countries, because it's not that these terror groups are only impacting Turkey, they're also impacting Iraq and their internal security and stability. So those topics were discussed, and the formal announcements yet has not been announced from the meetings, but as I mentioned, the three main topics were development road project, terror-free Turkey, and the parliament cooperations between both countries.
1: Amis, there's some development about foreign forces leaving Iraq. Mm-hmm. And there's another development that we're expecting to take place at the end of this month.
0: Yeah.
1: Can you tell us what that is about?
0: So we have a deadline in Iraq, which is September 30, and we have like less than a month for that. In 20 days, foreign coalitions, and mainly the United States coalitions, are withdrawing from Iraq. This comes after years of protecting Iraq after the ISIS war, where they started helping and supporting Iraqi forces to fight ISIS. The deadline was set years before, like it's not something new that those groups will be withdrawing from Iraq. What is new is with the new government of Iraq and the new prime minister, Ali al-Zaidi, they made the decision to control all of the weapons inside the country under state control. We know that Iraq has many militia or different groups that are operating outside of the government, and they have heavy weapons. So with the deadline that Prime Minister put, which was September 30, they were supposed to hand over all of the weapons they have.
1: Okay.
0: But some groups from the beginning said, okay, we're going to give our weapons to the government, and we're fine with the government controlling everything. And then a few weeks later, they were like, no, we want to have the weapons in our hands, and we can be part of some other groups that are also operating indirectly with the government.
1: It's similar to what we saw in Syria.
0: Yes.
1: Okay.
0: But what makes it more complicated here is that we know Iraq is under influence of two main countries, Iran and the United States. The United States wants Iraq's new prime minister to take action and by the deadline they put, have everything controlled, which is impossible because after officials from Iran visited Iraq in past month, we saw that they changed the whole idea of controlling the groups and the weapons under state to regulating those groups and their weapons. And a few days ago, Nouri al-Maliki, who is a key figure in the cooperation framework. Cooperation framework is like the main Shi'i cooperation group of Iraq. He's one of the leaders, and he was supposed to talk in a way that will actually support the process, but he was like, we're supporting the regulating and managing those groups better instead of fully supporting the weapons to be handed to the government. So most of the research and experts are saying that in the upcoming 3 months, Iraq will face a very hard time with those groups, because if those groups

0: are uncontrolled, and if the prime minister is under the pressure of the United States to control them, it will either lead to a tension between the government and those groups, or actually a tension between those groups inside themselves, or a bigger one, which is the tension between Iraq and the United States, because Iraq has to choose a side between staying under the influence of the United States or the Iranian-backed or Iran itself. So we're expecting upcoming weeks to lead to a solution or to make things actually tougher for the country.
1: Amit, thank you for those comments. Of course, whatever happens in Iraq will not only impact the country itself, but also the region. So it's very important to see positive developments there. Now time for some other stories. Australia has unveiled draft legislation letting social media user opt out of algorithm-driven feeds, the latest step in its broader crackdown on online harm after banning under 16s from social media.
2: Australia on Tuesday proposed giving social media users the option to select the content they see on their feeds, marking the next step in the government's push to improve online safety following its world-first social media ban for children. Under draft laws proposed by the center-left Labor government, social media platforms will be required to notify users and offer them a choice over their default feed.
3: This is not about giving government control. It's about giving people control. It's about putting choice back into the hands of Australians online.
2: Users can choose to opt in to having their default feed include personalized content recommended by an algorithm. Alternatively, they can opt out of algorithmically recommended content and instead see posts only from the friends and creators they choose to follow.
4: For too long, tech companies have been running real-time, unregulated product testing on Australians, and their platforms and tools have infiltrated our daily lives in ways that we could never have imagined. Some good, but some with terrible consequences. And there is a global reckoning coming for big tech. Tech companies can still move fast, but they will no longer be allowed to break things. Because online harms have real-world consequences, especially for children, as the parents, advocates and educators assembled here today have lived.
2: Australia follows in the footsteps of the European Union's Digital Services Act, which has since 2024 required platforms to offer users the option of switching off profiling. However, the rollout had a bumpy start, with regulators complaining that platforms did not make it simple enough for users to opt out.
3: This is sensible, pragmatic, practical reform. It gives users choice, and it will hold the big tech companies responsible for inaction. If they don't follow our laws, they will face significant penalties of more than $100 million. We have an opportunity to shape technology for the better rather than let it shape us.
1: Welcome back to the program. Amit, we were just watching the Australian Prime Minister. He said that tech companies should be held responsible. And on the front page of Daily Sabah, there's another story about France, which has urged the European Union to put a ban on social media for under 15s. What's the latest that we know?
0: Let's talk about how social media is actually impacting the young generation and the teenagers all around the world first. We know that for years we have been hearing about the social media harms for our mentality, for our
1: psychological and physical stress.
0: Yeah, mental health and so many other things as adults. But there's a strange part that we forgot for years, which was its impact on children and teenagers. Right now, if you check children and teenagers, everyone is having a phone, a smartphone, with social media accounts without having any regulations or knowing how to use it in a proper way. And I would like to mention a research by World Health Organization that was made in 44 countries years ago. And it found out that 11% of children were facing harmful situation mentally just because they were using social media. And that's like years ago, like 2022. Keep in mind, in the past few years, social media has been, you know, more available for everyone. And the way that it's available for everyone to create without, you know, having any censors, having any proper rules to enter, it makes it easy for everyone to have an account and see whatever they want. And some people or experts are saying parents should control that, but parents cannot control everything that their children are seeing on social media.
1: Something should be regulated by the government.
0: Yes, the government should regulate this. We saw that in Australia, the law of banning social media for under 15 passed by the government, and now it's taking action. Turkey as well. The law was passed in the parliament, and we're expecting the law to take into action by November 1st this year. It's very important to protect children because we know that social media provides a space for feeding their minds with content that we cannot control. How many crime groups we see on social media? How many crime cases we see that children are, or teenagers are involved with without realizing how bad it is? They get brainwashed with the content that is provided for them. And most of the times, with the, like, people might ask, when you create a social media account, it asks you how old are you, and sometimes even if you're under 18, you can connect your account to your parents' account and something like this. But that's not enough. Governments should actually control this and regulate it. France is trying to ban this and protect children under 15. And we know that this time it's serious because President Macron will be the president of the country till next year. And this will be one of the projects he wants to work on before finishing his term this year. Coming back to Turkey, we should mention that the government is working to regulate the social media very well with having to, like, we have a system in Turkey called e-government or e-devlet, which everyone can, you know, have their data and every detail. It's a digital government process for everyone. They're trying to connect social media accounts with the e-government process, mm-hmm. account, so that they can protect children and regulate how everyone uses social media without being able to use those social media accounts for crime or for anything else that is harmful for the society and for children. So I believe regulations towards social media is very important because our children and the next generation will be the under the impact of something that it's not under our control. We as adults, we cannot control what we see or how much we use social media sometimes. And sometimes some contents are being promoted on social media on purpose that will actually change the way we see the world, ourselves, and everything around us. So this regulation will impact the next generation worldwide, and I hope it takes into an action and protect the upcoming generation in a better way.
1: Amisa, I have one last question for you. Do you think that artificial intelligence is making all of this worse?
0: It's a hard question to answer, but we should be real on this. Like, it depends on how we use it and how we educate ourselves on using AI. And the upcoming generation, it's getting hard for them because they should be aware of what is happening on AI and what is AI, how they should take, you know, benefit from it instead of being someone that is just using AI without doing anything.
1: Because we need regulations for that as well, just like
0: yes,
1: social media.
0: And I think it's getting worse if it's not regulated. I remember when social media was new, everyone was like, oh, it will harm the society and it should be regulated better.
1: We're seeing the same thing with AI.
0: Yes,
1: well.
0: I think AI is worse if it's not controlled. We have, you know, things like deepfake. We have AI-generated videos, AI-generated voices, which will lead to deeper things. And if it's not controlled, I think it will be more harmful than social media itself.
1: Amis, thank you so much for that.

0: analysis and for those comments. One final story on the front page of Daily Sabah, Calvin, back to you. The butcher of Bosnia, Mladic, his funeral was held, and that has raised a lot of concerns from EU officials and from Turkey. Calvin, explain to us, what has the European Union said about that funeral? Obviously, a lot of support we were seeing. And Turkey has also made some statements. Please tell us about that.
1: You know, it always comes back to the idea of use and abuse. Unfortunately, the funeral could have been used just to, to at least console the victims of especially the 1995 genocide in Srebrenica, and also the when 8,000 men and boys, especially Muslim men and boys in Bosnia were killed. And we also, that is when the Sarajevo was captured. And everybody knew that Mladic was a genocidal maniac, and I think it's not a secret that he actually died in prison, and he was serving a life in prison for his war crimes that he spearheaded. And by making him a hero, especially after he dies, we are losing the plot. You know, the wounds, especially from the genocide in 1995, have not healed yet. And by bringing the leader of that genocide and making him a hero, this makes those wounds even worse.
0: I mean, this people are continuing to bury their loved ones even today. Every year there are more discoveries, more...
1: Exactly.
0: You can't find entire bodies. They're finding bones and then they're burying that. So, I mean, like you said, at least this funeral should have been a lesson.
1: Yes, this should have been a lesson. At least this should have been a point whereby the genocide, the people who committed the genocide, or rather the people around the people who committed genocide, could have shown remorse, at least talk about something, console the victims. I think we saw even in football, Red Star Belgrade supporters, they were waving banners and flags, hero worshipping Mladic, which unfortunately ended up with them being fined by UEFA, because of course the game is supposed to be neutral and impartial, and also at the end of the day the game is supposed to bring peace and at least tranquility with the people. What do I mean by saying that this whole situation was supposed to be handled differently? Ankara brought, actually they painted the perfect picture by saying that this whole funeral has been exploited to minimize the severity of the crimes that were made. Everybody knows that Mladic was a war criminal. Everybody, it's not a secret. Everybody knows that he was a genocidal maniac. And unfortunately, it's also working against Serbia, the government in general, considering that they are a united, they are an EU candidate. And I think we heard from the EU hierarchy that this has already tainted their chances of being admitted into the European Union. So, unfortunately, they shot themselves in the foot. They were supposed to handle this. Of course, when somebody dies, we have to respect our departed. But not everybody deserves this honor, because it seems as if they are bringing the honor that Mladic did not have in the first place. So it's not even a tricky situation. It's a sad situation that logic, I'm trying to use at least a Gen Z statement that logic is not logicking right now. If you go to the Serbian government and ask them why they actually did this, or are they even in the

0: their right mind. Unfortunately, I don't know if they are going to give us a logical answer, but well, you are actually putting more pain on the wounds of the Bosnians, especially the victims, especially the families of the victims whose family members were killed in the 1995 Srebrenica genocide and also the capture of Sarajevo.
1: Guys, before we end the program, of course, we love some stories about football. Today, Champions League is back.
0: Oh.
1: Galatasaray is playing against Sporting, and tomorrow there's another match, I believe. Kevin.
0: Yes.
1: Fenerbahce against?
0: Yeah. Today, Galatasaray are going to launch their Champions League campaign against Sporting Lisbon. Of course, we are expecting fireworks. And also tomorrow, there's a significant match between Fenerbahce and AS Roma.
1: Is it here in Istanbul?
0: Yes, it's in Istanbul. This has been long. I think this is after 17 years.
1: 17, 18 years, right?
0: Yes. Fenerbahce have not been playing in the Champions League for that. It's like close to two decades. So it's a significant milestone, because right now, this year, we have two teams that are playing in the Champions League, and we are hoping for something, considering how much they bolstered their teams. 99 million euros being spent by Fenerbahce and 78 million euros being spent by Galatasaray in the transfer market. So we're expecting the bolstering of the teams to at least produce fruits. So tonight and also tomorrow evening, we are expecting fireworks, and it's an amazing thing, especially for us football lovers.
1: Kevin, thank you so much. Amis, thank you so much. Thank you guys for being with me in the studio on another episode of Turkish Football.
0: It's always an honor.
2: Thank you so much.
1: You're welcome. Now, thanks for joining us, guys. That brings us to the end of our program. I'll see you tomorrow. Bye for now.

0: Oil prices rose on Tuesday. The West Texas Intermediate for October delivery gained $1.55, or 1.69%, to settle at $93.03 a barrel on the New York Mercantile Exchange. Brent crude for November delivery added 92 cents, or 0.95%, to settle at $97.92 a barrel on the London ICE Futures Exchange. The gains came as markets assessed growing risks to energy supplies across the Middle East. Investors remained focused on attacks targeting energy infrastructure and their potential impact on crude exports. Concerns over an escalation in regional tensions added further support to oil prices. Market participants are also closely watching diplomatic efforts aimed at containing the wider conflict and preventing further disruptions.
1: Turkish Airlines carried 64 million passengers in the first 8 months of 2026, recording strong growth in both international and domestic traffic. International passenger traffic rose 6.1% to 41.8 million, while the number of domestic passengers increased 4.3% to 22.2 million. The airline also improved its passenger load factor to 84.7%, up from 82.7% a year earlier, reflecting stronger use of available capacity. Turkish Airlines continued to expand its global network, increasing the number of destinations it serves from 353 to 358. Its fleet also grew significantly, expanding 13% from 501 to 566 aircraft as the carrier continues to strengthen its international operations.

The positive trend continued in August when Turkish Airlines carried 10 million passengers, a year-on-year increase of 5.6%. The August passenger load factor climbed to 88%, with the domestic rate reaching 91.3%, highlighting strong travel demand during the month. The latest figures reinforce Turkish Airlines' continued growth in passenger traffic, fleet size, and global connectivity as it expands its position in international aviation.

0: About 6% of the trade between the U.S. and Canada going to the U.S. is subject to these new tariffs. And so Canada is now awaiting what Trump's going to respond to that. You know, he's renamed Lake Ontario Lake America, although that change hasn't taken effect in Canada. Him and his officials have continually attacked Canada on social media and in interviews. So Canadians are kind of waiting to see what Trump does next to Canada. Yeah, Canadians are very supportive of the prime minister and taking a stand against President Trump and the administration. Canadians are upset about all the 51st state talk. They're upset about the trade war. They didn't want Carney to settle with the United States and make a trade agreement that was bad for the country. So Canadians are quite supportive of Carney and almost militant in pushing back against the Trump administration. Canadians do not like Donald Trump and are willing to fight in this trade war. It's something that maybe Americans don't fully understand, that how supportive Canadians are of Prime Minister Carney. So I don't think I've ever seen the relationship between Canada and the U.S. be in a worse condition than it is right now. You know, you have the president renaming a lake from Lake Ontario to Lake America. You have retaliation tariffs coming on from both sides. This is almost a full-scale trade war. So things are really in a bad spot. Many Canadians are refusing to visit the United States to buy U.S. products. So this is a longstanding close relationship, one of the most closest relationships in the history of the world, really. Undefended border, close cooperation on defense, on security matters, trade, very integrated economy. So this is a definitely a blow to the relationship. It'll take a long time to recover, even when Trump leaves office.
1: OpenAI said on Tuesday that an unreleased artificial intelligence model has solved the Navier-Stokes existence and smoothness problem, one of mathematics' seven famed Millennium Prize problems. The company said the model took 88 hours to produce the solution, deploying as many as 10,000 AI agents working in parallel in what could mark one of the most significant demonstrations yet of AI's growing ability to tackle advanced mathematical research. The Navier-Stokes problem concerns equations used to describe the motion of fluids such as water and air, and asks broadly whether their solutions always remain well-behaved or can develop singularities under certain conditions. OpenAI's proof claims to demonstrate such a breakdown or blow-up, providing an answer to a problem that has remained unresolved for decades. The problem is one of seven Millennium Prize problems designated by the Clay Mathematics Institute in 2000, with a $1 million prize offered for a correct solution to each. Only one of the seven had previously been solved. OpenAI also released a paper detailing its proposed solution, including a proof written in Lean, a programming language and theorem-proving system used to formally verify mathematical arguments. The claim, however, will require scrutiny by the wider mathematical community before the problem can be considered definitively settled. The announcement comes amid a dispute about parallel research by New York University mathematician Tristan Buckmaster and Levent Alpoge, a mathematician working at rival AI company Anthropic. OpenAI acknowledged that it intensified its work on the problem after learning that other mathematicians were pursuing a similar direction, but said it had not seen their work.

The development highlights the rapidly expanding role of AI in higher mathematics. After AI systems in the last year solved several long-standing problems that had resisted mathematicians for years or decades.

0: 12 countries have announced plans to restrict trade in goods linked to illegal Israeli settlements, stepping up economic pressure on Israel over its continued settlement expansion in the occupied West Bank. France, the United Kingdom, Canada, Denmark, Spain, Finland, Ireland, Iceland, Norway, Poland, Portugal, and Sweden confirmed their intention to introduce national restrictions or support similar measures at the European level. The countries said that Israeli settlements are illegal under international law and warned that their continued expansion is rapidly undermining the possibility of establishing an independent Palestinian state. Particular concern was raised over Israel's plans to advance the E1 settlement project, which critics warn could further fragment Palestinian territory and undermine the territorial continuity of a future Palestinian state. France, Britain, and Canada said that they will move to prohibit imports of goods originating from illegal settlements, while welcoming measures already taken by several other European countries. The three countries described the sanctions as a further turning point in their approach, arguing that settlement expansion and rising violence pose a direct and urgent threat to the two-state solution. The 12 countries also firmly rejected the annexation of Palestinian land and the forced displacement of Palestinians, calling on Israel to immediately halt further settlement expansion. The measures represent growing international efforts to impose economic consequences over Israel's settlement policies rather than limiting opposition to diplomatic condemnation. The countries reaffirmed their support for a two-state solution and said that they will continue working to preserve the prospect of a Palestinian state and achieve a just and lasting peace.
1: The British government agrees that there is ethnic cleansing of Palestinians in areas of the West Bank, perpetrated by settler terrorists. And all too often, the Israeli government has turned a blind eye to this, and worse, members of it have made statements and taken actions to support the forced displacement of Palestinians. Now, Madam Deputy Speaker, I recognise the gravity of saying this, but the truth is, the least the people who face such suffering deserve, and it should be the prelude to justice. Now, for a long time, the British government has rightly said settlements are illegal, but we have remained silent on the question of the legality of the occupation as a whole, which in 2024 the International Court of Justice concluded was unlawful. Today I announce that the official view of the British government is that the occupation is unlawful. Today we act in concert with others in a broad international coalition. I can tell the House that today France and Canada are announcing alongside Britain that they will also ban the import of goods from illegal settlements. Joining the Netherlands, Ireland, Belgium, Spain and Norway, which have either banned goods or are in the process of doing so, with many other countries, Denmark, Finland, Iceland, Poland, Portugal and Sweden, pledging today they will support further action. In Gaza, the most unimaginable trauma and suffering in the last 3 years. Death, destruction and dehumanisation on an appalling scale. A stain on the conscience of the world and of this country too. That cannot justify what has happened in Gaza. Over 70,000 people have been killed, at least 20,000 of them.

0: children. 20,000 children. The vast majority of the population is now displaced. Nearly 2 million people who are now penned into just one-third of the territory. Life-saving humanitarian aid and access has been routinely blocked. Hospitals and clinics have been destroyed. Over 60% of homes are in ruins.
1: Israeli forces were seen in the West Bank town of Annata. Footage showed Israeli soldiers walking around Annata with local reports of raids conducted in several houses in the town. Residents also reported long queues of vehicles forming at the local checkpoint as troops monitored the flow of traffic in and out of the area. According to local Palestinian agency Wafa, Israeli forces have also interrogated residents. Annata, located northeast of Jerusalem in the occupied West Bank, frequently experiences heightened security measures and operations amid ongoing regional tensions. The Israeli military often establishes temporary or permanent checkpoints during security operations, citing safety concerns, while Palestinian residents frequently face significant disruption to daily life and transit. Palestinians in the West Bank have faced a surge in invader violence, while their freedoms have been increasingly curtailed under military occupation since Israel's Prime Minister Benjamin Netanyahu's coalition, the most right-wing in Israel's history, came to power in late 2022.
2: I've been traveling to the West Bank for over 20 years now, and I've never seen it as grave and as dangerous as it is now. There are reports that violent attacks by Israeli settlers against Palestinians are averaging like 5 or 6 a day, and that definitely it seems accurate from what I saw. When you travel through the West Bank now, settlements and what are called outposts, which are sort of unofficial settlements, are simply everywhere. Like, you cannot travel between two cities or between a village and a city and not see them and not encounter them. On the roads between Palestinian towns and cities, they are now lined by Israeli flags that have been planted by the settlers. Arabic writing on street signs has been blacked out in these areas. And so you see the settler presence everywhere.
1: Turkey has strongly backed moves by 12 countries to restrict trade and business dealings with illegal Israeli settlements in the occupied West Bank, calling for wider international action against Israel's policies. Hey! The Turkish Foreign Ministry welcomed the measures led by the United Kingdom, France, and Canada, saying that other members of the international community should follow their example. Ankara warned that Israel's efforts to undermine the two-state solution are intensifying, with illegal settlements developing into a systematic policy of occupation. The ministry said that Israel's policies threaten the existence of a future Palestinian state, while describing violence by Israeli invaders as having reached the level of ethnic cleansing. Turkey stressed that stronger international action against Israel's policies has become essential to achieving a peaceful resolution to the conflict. Turkey called on other countries to adopt similar measures, increasing international pressure on Israel over its continued expansion in the occupied West Bank. Ankara also reaffirmed its commitment to an independent and sovereign Palestinian state based on the 1967 borders, with territorial integrity and occupied East Jerusalem as its capital. Turkish Foreign Minister Hakan Fidan held a series of diplomatic meetings in Ankara, bringing together talks with officials from the United States, Iraq, the Turkish Republic of Northern Cyprus, and the Organization of Turkic States. Fidan met U.S. Ambassador Tom Barrack, who also serves as Washington's special envoy for Syria and Iraq, alongside U.S. Representative Daniel Issa. The meeting comes as Turkey and the United States maintain close diplomatic engagement on regional developments, particularly in neighboring Syria and Iraq. Fidan separately met Iraqi Parliament Speaker Haybat al-Halbusi as Ankara continues its diplomatic engagement with Baghdad. Fidan also received the Turkish Republic of North

0: Northern Cyprus Prime Minister in Ankara. The series of meetings also included talks with Organization of Turkic States Secretary General Kubanichbek Omuraliyev. The diplomatic engagements highlight Ankara's active foreign policy across several fronts, from its ties with Washington and neighboring Iraq to its relations with the Turkish Republic of Northern Cyprus and the wider Turkic world. Israeli airstrikes have caused further destruction across the Gaza Strip, with several buildings demolished in the Burej refugee camp in central Gaza. The strikes left homes reduced to piles of concrete and twisted debris, adding to the widespread devastation already inflicted on the Palestinian enclave. Residents of Burej returned to the destroyed area after the attack, clearing rubble by hand and searching through the ruins for belongings that could still be recovered. The destruction in Burej comes as Palestinians continue to live among the ruins of homes and neighborhoods devastated by repeated Israeli attacks. The renewed destruction adds to the enormous humanitarian toll in Gaza, where much of the territory has already been devastated and large numbers of Palestinians remain displaced from their homes.
1: Over the weekend, our colleague Tom Fletcher, our emergency relief coordinator, called for increased funding and access for essential supplies and equipment to help avert a potential humanitarian crisis in Gaza as winter approaches. Despite ongoing restrictions, insecurity, and funding shortfalls, we and our partner continue to provide supplies and services to people in need wherever we can. In social media posts, the World Health Organization said yesterday they'd reached over 9,000 people, nearly half of them children, through the expansion of rehabilitation services at Al Amal Hospital, that is in Khan Yunis, and also the Ahmad Rehabilitation Hospital in Gaza City. This expansion has implemented with funding from the Occupied Palestinian Territory Humanitarian Fund, which is managed by our colleagues at OCHA. WHO also tells us that the Ahmad Rehabilitation Hospital is the only facility in Gaza offering prosthetic and advanced rehabilitation services, as well as advanced rehabilitation services anywhere in Gaza. The hospital also received beds, equipment, assistive products, and other aid. Al Amal Hospital received 40 beds, gym equipment, furniture, as well as a generator. WHO reiterates that some 43,000 people in Gaza need long-term rehabilitation, but specialized care remains severely limited, as you can imagine. We and our partners continue to call for the unimpeded, expedited entry of essential medicines and other humanitarian supplies at scale.
0: Amid mountains of rubble and rows of displacement tents in Gaza City, Palestinian children are finding brief moments of joy through outdoor movie screenings. Sitting on the ground or climbing onto piles of debris for a better view, children gathered to watch cartoons projected onto a screen surrounded by the destruction left by Israel's war on Gaza. The Little Wing Cinema Project is taking screenings to displaced communities across the Gaza Strip, moving between tents and shelters from the north to the south. The project also offers activities such as face painting, giving children an opportunity to temporarily escape an environment dominated by destruction, displacement, and war.
2: هذه العروض السينمائية متنقلة ما بين كافة قطاع غزة شمال وجنوب من الخيام ومراكز الإيواء والنزوح. خلال هذه العروض بنقدم مش بس عروض سينمائية، كمان بنقدم فعاليات وأنشطة ترفيهية للأطفال، وبنرسم على وجوههم لنطلعهم من جو الدمار والردم والحرب اللي هم عاشوه لمساحة من الخيال والإبداع، تطلعهم من هذه المشاعر اللي واجهوها.
0: For many of Gaza's children, much of their lives has been shaped by Israeli attacks and repeated displacement, making such recreational activities a rare source of normalcy. Much of Gaza has been destroyed during Israel's two-year offensive, leaving thousands of Palestinians living in tents and dependent on humanitarian assistance for basic necessities. The US-Iran war has entered a new phase of escalation, with both sides intensifying attacks on military and energy targets as fighting spreads across the Gulf and threatens vital global shipping routes. The US military said that it destroyed five Iranian oil carriers after Iran's Revolutionary Guard attempted ballistic missile attacks on a US Navy warship. U.S. Central Command said that the five vessels were targeted after the American warship came under attempted missile attack twice over 2 days, adding that no U.S. personnel were harmed. U.S. Secretary of State Marco Rubio warned that Washington will continue targeting Iranian tankers if Tehran attempts further attacks on American naval vessels. Iran then retaliated by firing ballistic missiles at a military base used by U.S. forces near Al-Azraq in Jordan. Jordan said that its air defenses intercepted 18 of 20 Iranian missiles, while the remaining two fell in unpopulated areas with no casualties reported. The Revolutionary Guard also said that it attacked 10 ships, including two U.S. vessels and eight oil tankers, that were attempting to cross what Tehran described as a prohibited and unsafe area of the Strait of Hormuz. The renewed fighting has shattered a period of relative calm and brought military operations, commercial shipping, and energy infrastructure increasingly into the conflict.
3: Iranian-backed Houthi rebels launched a wave of attacks on some cities in Saudi Arabia, wounding 73 people and leaving extensive structural damage, according to video released by Saudi press agency on Tuesday. The video showed the scale of destruction left by the strikes, crumbling building facades and homes with walls pocked by shrapnel and gunfire, shattered glass carpeting the floors of residential properties, and injured people receiving treatment in hospital beds. The Houthis attacked the southern cities of Abha, Khamis, Mushait, Jazan, and Najran, the Saudi-led coalition in Yemen said in an earlier statement, adding that the injured included women and children. Operations at some energy facilities in Saudi Arabia, the world's top oil exporter, were halted on Tuesday following attacks by Yemen's Iran-aligned Houthis in what Saudi authorities described as a dangerous escalation. The flare-up in violence between Saudi Arabia and the militant group came as tensions mounted between the United States and Iran, and the wider Middle East conflict sent oil prices soaring with diplomatic negotiations stalling.
4: Yemen's Houthi rebel group has carried out a series of attacks against Saudi Arabia, targeting oil facilities across the southern part of the country. Saudi Arabia says that over 70 people, including women and children, were injured in the strikes. It also says that fires have erupted at several oil facilities and it's had to suspend operations. The attacks come hours after the Iranian-backed rebels blamed Saudi Arabia for an airstrike that hit a prison in northern Yemen, killing at least seven people. The fighting between the Iranian proxy and a close U.S. ally threatens to further destabilize the Middle East and shake the global economy after nearly 3 years of war. Saudi Arabia's oil industry is already under strain from the closure of the Strait of Hormuz, a major waterway where one-fifth of the world's oil moved before the U.S.-Iran war. And now, with the Strait of Hormuz closed, Saudi Arabia has had to rely on the Red Sea and the Bab el-Mandeb Strait, a waterway off the Arabian Peninsula. But continuous attacks from the Houthis now jeopardize that route as well. Tensions have been rising over the last few months between the Houthis and the Saudi-backed government forces in Yemen, shattering a four-year truce in the country's civil war. Fighting has now concentrated in southwest Yemen. The UN says over 18,000 people have been displaced in just 72 hours. The fighting threatens to reignite

0: U.S. President Donald Trump has told Russian President Vladimir Putin that he wants a swift end to the war in Ukraine, with both leaders linking a potential settlement to the restoration of U.S.-Russia relations. The two presidents spoke by phone for about an hour, according to the Kremlin, following renewed U.S. diplomatic efforts aimed at reviving stalled negotiations between Moscow and Kiev. Kremlin aide Yuri Ushakov said that Trump stressed the need to end the conflict as soon as possible, arguing that a settlement could open the way for a broad restoration of relations between Washington and Moscow. Trump also pointed to the potential economic benefits of improved ties, particularly in trade, and expressed hopes of achieving a breakthrough during his presidency. Putin supported that approach and outlined what he believes Washington could do to help bring the conflict to an end, while also giving Trump his assessment of developments on the battlefield. Major differences between Moscow and Kiev remain, particularly over territory, with Russia seeking full control of the remaining Ukrainian-held parts of the Donetsk region and Kiev rejecting such demands.
1: Putin wants to see that as much as I do.
0: Putin and Trump also agreed on the need to continue prisoner exchanges and to remain in contact as Washington pushes for progress toward ending the conflict.
1: Thank you very much, Vladimir.
2: Next time in Moscow.
0: The Kremlin said that Putin also told Trump that Russia has no plans to attack European countries, rejecting European warnings about a broader Russian military threat.
1: Thank you. Thank you.
2: Thank you so much.
3: Yes.
4: A Russian attack on the southern Ukrainian city of Mykolaiv on Wednesday, September 9th, killed a 70-year-old woman and wounded four civilians, including a 15-year-old child, Mayor Oleksandr Sienkiewicz said.
5: 3 hours, я проснулся от взрывной волны, потому что у нас там окна полетели, и короче, и взрывная волна прямо в хату вошла, и вот так сюда, и вот так вот по хате мимо нашей кровати.
4: As Reuters journalists filmed the aftermath in a residential area, two powerful explosions were heard nearby and captured on camera.
5: Одного деда только вытащили. Дед был на первом этаже, а Лида, вон она ее окно, разбитое полностью.
4: The mayor said the strike also damaged transport, port, and civilian infrastructure, including a shopping center, a postal terminal, a cafe, private homes, and trucks. An NGO vessel rescued dozens of migrants in the Mediterranean on Tuesday, September 8th. Footage from Reuters showed. The Ocean Viking team carried out 3 rescues in the Maltese search and rescue region, bringing 78 migrants to safety from boats in distress. The first rescue followed a Mayday relay, or emergency radio broadcast, about a boat in distress, which was later spotted by NGO Sea Watch's aircraft. The 17 people on board included women and unaccompanied minors. The crew later rescued 16 more people, followed by another 45 from an overcrowded rubber boat. Among the survivors were very young children and a newborn baby. SOS Mediterranean said all the rescued were suffering from heat exhaustion, while some were also affected by dehydration and fuel burns. They received treatment on board. Reuters video footage from the rescues showed calm sea conditions. An Italian Coast Guard spokesperson said favorable weather conditions are a factor which migrants consider when attempting the crossing, and added that the situation remained under control. Data from Italy's Interior Ministry showed 20,837 migrants had arrived in the country by September 8th this year, compared with 46,630 in the same period of 2025 and 44,271 in 2024. Following the rescues, Italian authorities assigned Salerno as the vessel's port of disembarkation, SOS Mediterranean said, adding that the southern Italian port is about 2 days sailing from the

0: The weather in Chamonix today is absolutely glorious. And if, unlike me, you love heights and climbing mountains, like the perfect day to head up to the summit of the Mont Blanc. Appearances, however, can be deceiving. Climate change is making the main routes to the summit increasingly dangerous as the rocks above them become more unstable. Guides and mountaineers say the first warning often isn't something you see, it's something you hear, like rolling thunder. Then the rocks start crashing down the mountain. There have been more than 400 rockfalls this summer alone. Two decades ago, there would have been just a few dozen. What's destabilizing the mountain is hidden inside it. For thousands of years, ancient ice inside the cracks in the rock has acted like cement, holding everything together. But rising temperatures are melting that permafrost, and as the ice disappears, the rocks comes loose, sometimes in enormous chunks. Authorities responded this summer by closing two mountain huts, two refuges along the main routes. Officials also want to limit numbers on the Tour du Mont Blanc, now walked by nearly 80,000 people every year, and at the other beauty spots made famous on social media. Chamonix's mayor says instruments across the mountain are constantly monitoring its glaciers and rock faces, but rockfalls remain notoriously difficult to predict, and as temperatures continue to rise, scientists say this mountain will only become more unstable.
1: Families in Nepal's flood-hit regions are conducting symbolic funerals for missing relatives using sacred grass effigies as the confirmed death toll from last week's disaster reached over 1,300, with over 5,000 people still unaccounted for, according to official data released. In neighboring China, the disaster has claimed 21 lives and left 541 people unaccounted for, including 261 foreign nationals, local authorities said. The combined casualty figure for both nations now stands at 1,273 dead and 4,757 missing, including 844 foreigners overall. In Rasuwa, one of the hardest hit districts, grieving families constructed funeral effigies using Kayas Kush, or sacred grass, performing final rites to liberate the souls of relatives they have given up hope of finding, according to the Kathmandu Post. Dozens of these symbolic figures were cremated Wednesday in a mass funeral ceremony at Pashupati Ariyaha Temple on the banks of Kathmandu's Bagmati River. Many survivors have been left without homes or places to conduct mourning rituals after floodwaters swept through entire communities across Rasuwa, Nuwakot, Dading, Kavre, and the Kathmandu Valley. Those who fled to the capital seeking shelter have struggled to find space at public facilities to perform traditional observances for the dead. Military personnel and police continued search operations, though rescuers faced severe difficulties as roads, power supplies, and communications remained disrupted across wide swaths of the disaster zone. The disaster originated on August 26th when a glacier perched on Nepal's Mount Langtang Lirung fractured at approximately 5,200 meters, triggering an ice rock avalanche that transformed into a massive debris flow. The resulting floodwaters and mudslides obliterated valleys along the Nepal-China border, devastating Nepalese districts, while burying the Gairong border crossing in China's Xizang Autonomous Region, also known as Tibet. Bangladesh, which once came close to eliminating measles, is facing its worst outbreak on record, with 999 suspected and confirmed measles-related deaths reported since March as hospitals struggle with overcrowding, shortages, and a continuing influx of sick children. prolonged outbreak, despite a nationwide emergency vaccination campaign launched in April, follows disruption to routine immunization in 2024 and 2025, experts said, when the country was going through a political crisis following a deadly uprising against then Premier Sheikh Hasina. Bangladesh is currently experiencing the biggest measles outbreak in the world, according to a list on the United States Centers for Disease Control and Prevention website. Health officials and experts said missed vaccinations and vaccine supply problems as a result of the political upheaval had left children vulnerable, particularly infants under 9 months who are too young to get routine vaccinations, helping fuel transmission across age groups.
2: Measles outbreak or the epidemic as it is happening still now, and the chikungunya and the dengue situation that's growing up, it's a kind of a failure of all of us. It's a collective failure. We should not be only blaming the government. I mean, here the private sector has not played their role. The CSOs, NGOs, the media, they have not played their role as well. I mean, we should have been proactive. It's the whole of the society. With that kind of approach, we should have moved.
1: For families, the outbreak has meant weeks of uncertainty, repeated hospital visits and mounting costs. Hospitals are struggling to cope with a surge in measles cases while treating growing numbers of dengue patients, putting additional pressure on an already overstretched healthcare system. More than 45,000 people have been admitted to hospital for dengue this year,

0: Officials from the National Transportation Safety Board on Tuesday inspected the wreckage of the Amazon Prime Air cargo plane involved in a deadly crash at Miami International Airport. Drone footage captured tire skid marks stretching from the end of the runway across grass and roads to the scattered wreckage of the plane. The 32-year-old Boeing operated by Miami-based 21 Air overran the runway by some 1,300 feet and crashed into two vehicles, killing five people and injuring five others on Sunday. The NTSB said on Tuesday that evidence recovered from a flight data recorder suggested the pilots of the plane considered aborting the landing after the aircraft touched down. NTSB Chair Jennifer Halmandy told reporters that investigators would interview both of the pilots on Wednesday and then release details from the cockpit voice recorder. Halmandy is leading a team of 32 investigators at Miami International Airport. She said the NTSB was able to release one of two runways closed since the accident to allow for departures from an easterly direction late on Tuesday. The Amazon cargo plane was on its third flight of the day, coming from San Juan, Puerto Rico. It had flown from Cincinnati to Miami and from Miami to San Juan earlier on Sunday before the crash. UK travelers faced fresh travel chaos on Wednesday as more than 150 flights were scrapped nationwide, while Air Traffic Control Service scrambled to recover from a technical glitch at the National Air Traffic Services. According to aircraft tracking platform Flight Radar 24, at least 177 flights scheduled for Wednesday have been canceled already. In addition to more than 1,300 flight cancellations to and from UK airports the previous day. The IT malfunction on Tuesday happened 3 years after a flight plan processing failure at NATS caused even more widespread disruption. Nearly all the latest affected flights were at Britain's busiest airport, Heathrow in London, Flight Radar 24 wrote on X. NATS said it was still working to resolve disruption following a system issue. In an earlier post, NATS apologized to frustrated passengers in departure halls across the UK and said a problem with its flight data processing system had been fixed. Airlines called for the resignation of Martin Rolfe, the CEO of NATS, questioned whether the UK's air traffic control system was fit for purpose, and urged the UK government to intervene.
1: We absolutely take responsibility for this. We never want this sort of thing to happen. I completely understand how frustrating it is for passengers. Nobody ever wants to be disrupted.

0: is whether they're going on holiday, on a business trip, trying to get home. So we completely appreciate that, and we unreservedly apologise. I unreservedly apologise. In terms of what's happened today, we had a technical issue this afternoon, which our engineers worked very hard to resolve. That technical issue took a while. It took longer than we would normally have liked for it to get resolved. These things are relatively and we resolved it to get back to our systems operating normally. But of course, there's a huge amount of disruption that's now built up in the system. And we're working very closely now with airlines and airports to try to work through the night to make sure that we can get as many people traveling as possible.
1: Ryanair said more than 65,000 of its passengers had been affected by delays of up to 8 hours and that it had cancelled more than 50 flights. The UK Civil Aviation Authority, the country's independent aviation regulator, said it would then consider whether any reforms are needed to secure the reliability of the UK's air traffic control system.
2: Turkish Stars, the Turkish Air Force's aerobatic display team, have staged a spectacular demonstration flight over Egypt's pyramids of Giza. The performance was held as part of the El Alamein International Air Show, bringing the Turkish renowned aerobatic team above one of the world's most iconic ancient landmarks. The Turkish jets flew in formation over the pyramids, creating striking scenes that brought together thousands of years of history and modern aviation. The Turkish Defense Ministry shared footage of the performance, highlighting the precision and skill of the Turkish Air Force team. The ministry said that the Turkish stars left the mark of the country's crescent and star above Egypt's ancient heritage while greeting the Egyptian people with their display.

0: Oil prices rose on Tuesday. The West Texas Intermediate for October delivery gained $1.55, or 1.69%, to settle at $93.03 a barrel on the New York Mercantile Exchange. Brent crude for November delivery added 92 cents, or 0.95%, to settle at $97.92 a barrel on the London ICE Futures Exchange. The gains came as markets assessed growing risks to energy supplies across the Middle East. Investors remained focused on attacks targeting energy infrastructure and their potential impact on crude exports. Concerns over an escalation in regional tensions added further support to oil prices. Market participants are also closely watching diplomatic efforts aimed at containing the wider conflict and preventing further disruptions.
1: Turkish Airlines carried 64 million passengers in the first 8 months of 2026, recording strong growth in both international and domestic traffic. International passenger traffic rose 6.1% to 41.8 million, while the number of domestic passengers increased 4.3% to 22.2 million. The airline also improved its passenger load factor to 84.7%, up from 82.7% a year earlier, reflecting stronger use of available capacity. Turkish Airlines continued to expand its global network, increasing the number of destinations it serves from 353 to 358. Its fleet also grew significantly, expanding 13% from 501 to 566 aircraft as the carrier continues to strengthen its international operations. The positive trend continued in August when Turkish Airlines carried 10 million passengers, a year-on-year increase of 5.6%. The August passenger load factor climbed to 88%, with the domestic rate reaching 91.3%, highlighting strong travel demand during the month. The latest figures reinforce Turkish Airlines' continued growth in passenger traffic, fleet size, and global connectivity as it expands its position in international aviation.

0: About 6% of the trade between the U.S. and Canada going to the U.S. is subject to these new tariffs. And so Canada is now awaiting how Trump is going to respond to that. You know, he's renamed Lake Ontario Lake America, although that change hasn't taken effect in Canada. And him and his officials have continually attacked Canada on social media and in interviews. So Canadians are kind of waiting to see what Trump does next to Canada. Yeah, Canadians are very supportive of the prime minister and taking a stand against President Trump and the administration. Canadians are upset about all the 51st state talk. They're upset about the trade war. They didn't want Carney to settle with the United States and make a trade agreement that was bad for the country. So Canadians are quite supportive of Carney and almost militant in pushing back against the Trump administration. Canadians do not like Donald Trump and are willing to fight in this trade war. It's something that maybe Americans don't fully understand, that how supportive Canadians are of Prime Minister Carney. So I don't think I've ever seen the relationship between Canada and the U.S. be in a worse condition than it is right now. You know, you have the president renaming a lake from Lake Ontario to Lake America. You have retaliation tariffs coming on from both sides. This is almost a full-scale trade war. So things are really in a bad spot. Many Canadians are refusing to visit the United States to buy U.S. products. So this is a longstanding close relationship, one of the most closest relationships in the history of the world, really. Undefended border, close cooperation on defense, on security matters, trade, very integrated economy. So this is a definitely a blow to the relationship. It'll take a long time to recover, even when Trump leaves office.
1: OpenAI said on Tuesday that an unreleased artificial intelligence model has solved the Navier-Stokes existence and smoothness problem, one of mathematics' seven famed Millennium Prize problems. The company said the model took 88 hours to produce the solution, deploying as many as 10,000 AI agents working in parallel in what could mark one of the most significant demonstrations yet of AI's growing ability to tackle advanced mathematical research. The Navier-Stokes problem concerns equations used to describe the motion of fluids such as water and air, and asks broadly whether their solutions always remain well-behaved or can develop singularities under certain conditions. OpenAI's proof claims to demonstrate such a breakdown or blow-up, providing an answer to a problem that has remained unresolved for decades. The problem is one of seven Millennium Prize problems designated by the Clay Mathematics Institute in 2000, with a $1 million prize offered for a correct solution to each. Only one of the seven had previously been solved. OpenAI also released a paper detailing its proposed solution, including a proof written in Lean, a programming language and theorem-proving system used to formally verify mathematical arguments. The claim, however, will require scrutiny by the wider mathematical community before the problem can be considered definitively settled. The announcement comes amid a dispute about parallel research by New York University mathematician Tristan Buckmaster and Levent Alpoge, a mathematician working at rival AI company Anthropic. OpenAI acknowledged that it intensified its work on the problem after learning that other mathematicians were pursuing a similar direction, but said it had not seen their work. The development highlights the rapidly expanding role of AI in higher mathematics, after AI systems in the last year solved several long-standing problems that had resisted mathematicians for years or decades.

0: Recep Tayyip Erdoğan on Tuesday received Turkey's women's national volleyball team, which won the European Championship, as well as other medal-winning national players at the presidential complex in Ankara. Erdoğan congratulated the women's team on winning the 2026 Women's European Volleyball Championship for a second consecutive time, as well as Turkish volleyball players who won medals in other international competitions. We are very pleased to see the results of the enormous investments we have made in sports, particularly volleyball, he said, pointing to the 2028 Los Angeles Summer Olympics, for which Turkey has secured qualification. Erdoğan said he had no doubt that the team could also win the championship there.
1: Partido loco.
2: A crazy game, but of a craziness that I don't really like. I prefer much more being able to score 5, 6, or 7, but having absolute control and not needing an absolutely incredible goalkeeper. I told him to Real Madrid goalkeeper Thibaut Courtois that in today's game, whoever decided the best player on the pitch was asleep. Because if they don't pick Courtois as the best player on the pitch today, he's never going to be the best player on the pitch. Not to take anything from Fede Valverde, who was picked as best player of the match.
3: I am aware of what Real Madrid stands for, and I am mindful of respecting that. However, we cannot start speculating because we are trying to build something significant for the future. And based on what I saw on the pitch tonight, I am confident that things are heading in the right direction. And I'll take responsibility for the mistakes too, because I demand certain things from my players. What matters to me is how we react to mistakes, and I'd say the team reacted well because they stayed in the game, had the right attitude, the correct attitude, even taking a few more risks, aware that they might concede something. We created chances. We kept possession. We tried to build up attacks. We got into the box many times. You might say that football is all about goals scored and conceded, but I'll highlight the courage and character shown. We didn't come here to play it safe, but to play our own game.
4: I think the performance was a complete performance on the ball and off the ball for the 95 minutes. Even first half, I think we create enough chances to win the game. The keeper was very good. And then second half, we just try to continue in the same way. And overall, I think we deserve to win the game.
5: It's also been 4 competitive matches in now. Do you see the sort of improvement in performances sort of steadily from game to game, and has the improvement happened perhaps quicker than you were expecting?
4: It's as you said, it's game by game. I said before the game to the players, and also yesterday, is different competition, different stadium, different environment, but the most important thing is that we show who we are in this moment. We try to be again aggressive off the ball, on the ball, try to, you know, plan the game in the way we can win the game. And then in terms of where we are, or is quick process or not, I don't know. Again, I have to tell you again the same thing, that for me the most important thing is I can see game after game that the team is improving, and this is the most important thing.
6: I will say quite positive feeling. We compete against one of the best team in the world without 5 of our main players. The players that replace them, they did a fantastic match collectively and as well individually. Let me mention especially Neuan Perez, that he was out for more than 1 year. It's the first time that he played 90 minutes, and today he played 90 minutes against a monster, competing really well, so happy for him. Unfortunately, the result was not what we wanted, but about the performance, personally, I had quite good feeling.
2: Turkish Airlines will become Liverpool's main

0: Club partner, including as its front of shirt sponsor. Beginning with the 2027-28 season, the Premier League club announced Tuesday. From June 2027, Turkish Airlines will become Liverpool FC's main club partner, bringing together two organizations with a shared international reach and a commitment to connecting people around the world, the club said in a statement. The airline's branding will appear on the front of Liverpool's men's, women's, and academy match shirts from the start of the partnership. The five-year agreement is worth more than $300 million, $405 million, or over $60 million per season, according to reports. This is a milestone announcement for us, and we are delighted to welcome Turkish Airlines as our main club partner from June 2027. Liverpool Chief Commercial Officer Ben Laddie said, "The front of the Liverpool shirt holds a special place in the history of our club." Turkish Airlines is a globally recognized organization with an extensive international network, and we look forward to beginning our partnership and building a strong relationship together with already strong foundations built from those special memories back in 2005. Turkish Airlines CEO described Liverpool as one of the world's most recognized and respected football clubs with an exceptional heritage and a truly global community of supporters. "We are very pleased that Turkish Airlines will become the club's main club partner and that our name will take its place on one of the most iconic shirts in world sport." The San Francisco 49ers continued their training in Melbourne a day before the Los Angeles Rams are expected to arrive in Australia for their historic NFL clash on Friday. Tight end George Kittle and defensive end Nick Bosa remain on track to play in the Niners opener, but head coach Kyle Shanahan isn't sure exactly how much each veteran star will see the field. The 49ers released their first injury report ahead of the game, and wide receiver Mime Evans, who had been dealing with several ailments through training camp, was listed as a healthy and available. The team did receive release some bad news on Wednesday, with Shanahan confirming defensive tackle Alfred Collins is out for the season after tearing his patellar tendon. Collins was likely to play extensively as the 49ers' probable starting nose tackle this season, and his absence will test the depth on an already thin unit. The 49ers and Rams will open their seasons on Friday in Melbourne in the first NFL regular season game in Australia.
1: Body feels really good. It's bounced back really good. I'd say I've really taken a step back towards playing. But besides that, don't know what the workload is. I don't know what Friday morning looks like. Kyle said we're in the future, so I don't really know what day it is. But, you know, I guess we'll all find out on Friday.
2: Honestly, I don't know what to expect. I know I've only played in one out of the country game, and it was in Mexico City, and that was one of the cooler environments that I've played in. So I'm really excited. I know the field is ginormous, so we might be in the very middle of it, far away from the fans, but I hope it's nice and loud, because I come to expect the Niners to show up faithful.

0: 12 countries have announced plans to restrict trade in goods linked to illegal Israeli settlements, stepping up economic pressure on Israel over its continued settlement expansion in the occupied West Bank. France, the United Kingdom, Canada, Denmark, Spain, Finland, Ireland, Iceland, Norway, Poland, Portugal, and Sweden confirmed their intention to introduce national restrictions or support similar measures at the European level. The countries said that Israeli settlements are illegal under international law and warned that their continued expansion is rapidly undermining the possibility of establishing an independent Palestinian state. Particular concern was raised over Israel's plans to advance the E1 settlement project, which critics warn could further fragment Palestinian territory and undermine the territorial continuity of a future Palestinian state. France, Britain, and Canada said that they will move to prohibit imports of goods originating from illegal settlements, while welcoming measures already taken by several other European countries. The three countries described the sanctions as a further turning point in their approach, arguing that settlement expansion and rising violence pose a direct and urgent threat to the two-state solution. The 12 countries also firmly rejected the annexation of Palestinian land and the forced displacement of Palestinians, calling on Israel to immediately halt further settlement expansion. The measures represent growing international efforts to impose economic consequences over Israel's settlement policies rather than limiting opposition to diplomatic condemnation. The countries reaffirmed their support for a two-state solution and said that they will continue working to preserve the prospect of a Palestinian state and achieve a just and lasting peace.
1: The British government agrees that there is ethnic cleansing of Palestinians in areas of the West Bank, perpetrated by settler terrorists. And all too often, the Israeli government has turned a blind eye to this, and worse, members of it have made statements and taken actions to support the forced displacement of Palestinians. Now, Madam Deputy Speaker, I recognise the gravity of saying this, but the truth is, the people who face such suffering deserve, and it should be the prelude to justice. Now, for a long time, the British government has rightly said settlements are illegal, but we have remained silent on the question of the legality of the occupation as a whole, which in 2024 the International Court of Justice concluded was unlawful. Today I announce that the official view of the British government is that the occupation is unlawful. Today we act in concert with others in a broad international coalition. I can tell the House that today France and Canada are announcing alongside Britain that they will also ban the import of goods from illegal settlements. Joining the Netherlands, Ireland, Belgium, Spain and Norway, which have either banned goods or are in the process of doing so, with many other countries, Denmark, Finland, Iceland, Poland, Portugal and Sweden, pledging today they will support further action in Gaza. The most unimaginable trauma and suffering in the last 3 years. Death, destruction and dehumanisation on an appalling scale. A stain on the conscience of the world and of this country too. That cannot justify what has happened in Gaza. Over 70,000 people have been killed, at least 20,000 of them children. 20,000 children. The vast majority of the population is now displaced. Nearly 2 million people who are now penned into just one-third of the territory. Life-saving humanitarian aid and access has been routinely blocked. Hospitals and clinics have been destroyed. Over 60% of homes are in ruins.
0: Israeli forces were seen in the West Bank town of Annata,

0: Footage showed Israeli soldiers walking around Annata with local reports of raids conducted in several houses in the town. Residents also reported long queues of vehicles forming at the local checkpoint as troops monitored the flow of traffic in and out of the area. According to local Palestinian agency Wafa, Israeli forces have also interrogated residents. Annata, located northeast of Jerusalem in the occupied West Bank, frequently experiences heightened security measures and operations amid ongoing regional tensions. The Israeli military often establishes temporary or permanent checkpoints during security operations, citing safety concerns, while Palestinian residents frequently face significant disruption to daily life and transit. Palestinians in the West Bank have faced a surge in invader violence, while their freedoms have been increasingly curtailed under military occupation since Israel's Prime Minister Benjamin Netanyahu's coalition, the most right-wing in Israel's history, came to power in late 2022.
1: I've been traveling to the West Bank for over 20 years now, and I've never seen it as grave and as dangerous as it is now. There are reports that violent attacks by Israeli settlers against Palestinians are averaging like 5 or 6 a day, and that definitely it seems accurate from what I saw. When you travel through the West Bank now, settlements and what are called outposts, which are sort of unofficial settlements, are simply everywhere. Like, you cannot travel between two cities or between a village and a city and not see them and not encounter them. On the roads between Palestinian towns and cities, they are now lined by Israeli flags that have been planted by the settlers. Arabic writing on street signs has been blacked out in these areas. And so you see the settler presence everywhere.
0: Turkey has strongly backed moves by 12 countries to restrict trade and business dealings with illegal Israeli settlements in the occupied West Bank, calling for wider international action against Israel's policies. Hey! The Turkish Foreign Ministry welcomed the measures led by the United Kingdom, France, and Canada, saying that other members of the international community should follow their example. Ankara warned that Israel's efforts to undermine the two-state solution are intensifying, with illegal settlements developing into a systematic policy of occupation. The ministry said that Israel's policies threaten the existence of a future Palestinian state, while describing violence by Israeli invaders as having reached the level of ethnic cleansing. Turkey stressed that stronger international action against Israel's policies has become essential to achieving a peaceful resolution to the conflict. Turkey called on other countries to adopt similar measures, increasing international pressure on Israel over its continued expansion in the occupied West Bank. Ankara also reaffirmed its commitment to an independent and sovereign Palestinian state based on the 1967 borders, with territorial integrity and occupied East Jerusalem as its capital. Turkish Foreign Minister Hakan Fidan held a series of diplomatic meetings in Ankara, bringing together talks with officials from the United States, Iraq, the Turkish Republic of Northern Cyprus, and the Organization of Turkic States. Fidan met U.S. Ambassador Tom Barrack, who also serves as Washington's special envoy for Syria and Iraq, alongside U.S. Representative Daniel Issa. The meeting comes as Turkey and the United States maintain close diplomatic engagement on regional developments, particularly in neighboring Syria and Iraq. Fidan separately met Iraqi Parliament Speaker Haybat al-Halbusi as Ankara continues its diplomatic engagement with Baghdad. Fidan also received the Turkish Republic of Northern Cyprus Prime Minister in Ankara. The series of meetings also included talks with Organization of Turkic States Secretary General Kubanichbek Omuraliyev. The diplomatic engagements highlight Ankara's active foreign policy across several fronts, from its ties with Washington and neighboring Iraq to its relations with the Turkish Republic of Northern Cyprus and the wider Turkic world.

0: Israeli airstrikes have caused further destruction across the Gaza Strip, with several buildings demolished in the Burej refugee camp in central Gaza. The strikes left homes reduced to piles of concrete and twisted debris, adding to the widespread devastation already inflicted on the Palestinian enclave. Residents of Burej returned to the destroyed area after the attack, clearing rubble by hand and searching through the ruins for belongings that could still be recovered. The destruction in Burej comes as Palestinians continue to live among the ruins of homes and neighborhoods devastated by repeated Israeli attacks. The renewed destruction adds to the enormous humanitarian toll in Gaza, where much of the territory has already been devastated and large numbers of Palestinians remain displaced from their homes.
1: Over the weekend, our colleague Tom Fletcher, our emergency relief coordinator, called for increased funding and access for essential supplies and equipment to help avert a potential humanitarian crisis in Gaza as winter approaches. Despite ongoing restrictions, insecurity, and funding shortfalls, we and our partner continue to provide supplies and services to people in need wherever we can. In social media posts, the World Health Organization said yesterday they'd reached over 9,000 people, nearly half of them children, through the expansion of rehabilitation services at Al Amal Hospital, that is in Khan Yunis, and also the Ahmad Rehabilitation Hospital in Gaza City. This expansion has implemented with funding from the Occupied Palestinian Territory Humanitarian Fund, which is managed by our colleagues at OCHA. WHO also tells us that the Ahmad Rehabilitation Hospital is the only facility in Gaza offering prosthetic and advanced rehabilitation services, as well as advanced rehabilitation services anywhere in Gaza. The hospital also received beds, equipment, assistive products, and other aid. Al Amal Hospital received 40 beds, gym equipment, furniture, as well as a generator. WHO reiterates that some 43,000 people in Gaza need long-term rehabilitation, but specialized care remains severely limited, as you can imagine. We and our partners continue to call for the unimpeded, expedited entry of essential medicines and other humanitarian supplies at scale.
0: Amid mountains of rubble and rows of displacement tents in Gaza City, Palestinian children are finding brief moments of joy through outdoor movie screenings. Sitting on the ground or climbing onto piles of debris for a better view, children gathered to watch cartoons projected onto a screen surrounded by the destruction left by Israel's war on Gaza. The Little Wing Cinema Project is taking screenings to displaced communities across the Gaza Strip, moving between tents and shelters from the north to the south. The project also offers activities such as face painting, giving children an opportunity to temporarily escape an environment dominated by destruction, displacement, and war.
2: هذه العروض السينمائية متنقلة ما بين كافة قطاع غزة شمال وجنوب من الخيام ومراكز الإيواء والنزوح خلال هذه العروض بنقدم مش بس عروض سينمائية كمان بنقدم فعاليات وأنشطة ترفيهية للأطفال وبنرسم على وجوههم لنطلعهم من جو الدمار والردم والحرب اللي هم عاشوه لمساحة من الخيال والإبداع تطلعهم من هذه المشاعر اللي واجهوها.
0: For many of Gaza's children, much of their lives has been shaped by Israeli attacks and repeated displacement, making such recreational activities a rare source of normalcy. Much of Gaza has been destroyed during Israel's two-year offensive, leaving thousands of Palestinians living in tents and dependent on humanitarian assistance for basic necessities. The The U.S.-Iran war has entered a new phase of escalation, with both sides intensifying attacks on military and energy targets as fighting spreads across the Gulf and threatens vital global shipping routes. The U.S. military said that it destroyed five Iranian oil carriers after Iran's Revolutionary Guard attempted ballistic missile attacks on a U.S. Navy warship. U.S. Central Command said that the five vessels were targeted after the American warship came under attempted missile attack twice over 2 days, adding that no U.S. personnel were harmed. U.S. Secretary of State Marco Rubio warned that Washington will continue targeting Iranian tankers if Tehran attempts further attacks on American naval vessels. Iran then retaliated by firing ballistic missiles at a military base used by U.S. forces near Al-Azraq in Jordan. Jordan said that its air defenses intercepted 18 of 20 Iranian missiles, while the remaining two fell in unpopulated areas with no casualties reported. The Revolutionary Guard also said that it attacked 10 ships, including two U.S. vessels and eight oil tankers, that were attempting to cross what Tehran described as a prohibited and unsafe area of the Strait of Hormuz. The renewed fighting has shattered a period of relative calm and brought military operations, commercial shipping, and energy infrastructure increasingly into the conflict.

0: Iranian-backed Houthi rebels launched a wave of attacks on some cities in Saudi Arabia, wounding 73 people and leaving extensive structural damage, according to video released by Saudi press agency on Tuesday. The video showed the scale of destruction left by the strikes, crumbling building facades and homes with walls pocked by shrapnel and gunfire, shattered glass carpeting the floors of residential properties, and injured people receiving treatment in hospital beds. The Houthis attacked the southern cities of Abha, Khamis Mushait, Jazan, and Najran, the Saudi-led coalition in Yemen said in an earlier statement, adding that the injured included women and children. Operations at some energy facilities in Saudi Arabia, the world's top oil exporter, were halted on Tuesday following attacks by Yemen's Iran-aligned Houthis in what Saudi authorities described as a dangerous escalation. The flare-up in violence between Saudi Arabia and the militant group came as tensions mounted between the United States and Iran and the wider Middle East conflict sent oil prices soaring with diplomatic negotiations stalling.
1: Yemen's Houthi rebel group has carried out a series of attacks against Saudi Arabia, targeting oil facilities across the southern part of the country. Saudi Arabia says that over 70 people, including women and children, were injured in the strikes. It also says that fires have erupted at several oil facilities and it's had to suspend operations. The attacks come hours after the Iranian-backed rebels blamed Saudi Arabia for an airstrike that hit a prison in northern Yemen, killing at least 7 people. The fighting between the Iranian proxy and a close U.S. ally threatens to further destabilize the Middle East and shake the global economy after nearly 3 years of war. Saudi Arabia's oil industry is already under strain from the closure of the Strait of Hormuz, a major waterway where one-fifth of the world's oil moved before the U.S.-Iran war. And now, with the Strait of Hormuz closed, Saudi Arabia has had to rely on the Red Sea and the Bab el-Mandeb Strait, a waterway off the Arabian Peninsula. But continuous attacks from the Houthis now jeopardize that route as well. Tensions have been rising over the last few months between the Houthis and the Saudi-backed government forces in Yemen, shattering a four-year truce in the country's civil war. Fighting has now concentrated in southwest Yemen. The UN says over 18,000 people have been displaced in just 72 hours. The fighting threatens to reignite Yemen's civil war, which has already killed 150,000 people.

0: U.S. President Donald Trump has told Russian President Vladimir Putin that he wants a swift end to the war in Ukraine, with both leaders linking a potential settlement to the restoration of U.S.-Russia relations. The two presidents spoke by phone for about an hour, according to the Kremlin, following renewed U.S. diplomatic efforts aimed at reviving stalled negotiations between Moscow and Kiev. Kremlin aide Yuri Ushakov said that Trump stressed the need to end the conflict as soon as possible, arguing that a settlement could open the way for a broad restoration of relations between Washington and Moscow. Trump also pointed to the potential economic benefits of improved ties, particularly in trade, and expressed hopes of achieving a breakthrough during his presidency. Putin supported that approach and outlined what he believes Washington could do to help bring the conflict to an end, while also giving Trump his assessment of developments on the battlefield. Major differences between Moscow and Kiev remain, particularly over territory, with Russia seeking full control of the remaining Ukrainian-held parts of the Donetsk region and Kiev rejecting such demands.
1: Putin wants to see that as much as I do.
0: Putin and Trump also agreed on the need to continue prisoner exchanges and to remain in contact as Washington pushes for progress toward ending the conflict.
1: Thank you very much, Vladimir.
2: Next time in Moscow.
0: The Kremlin said that Putin also told Trump that Russia has no plans to attack European countries, rejecting European warnings about a broader Russian military threat.
1: Thank you. Thank you.
2: Thank you so much.
3: Yes. A Russian attack on the southern Ukrainian city of Mykolaiv on Wednesday, September 9th, killed a 70-year-old woman and wounded four civilians, including a 15-year-old child, Mayor Oleksandr Sienkiewicz said.
4: 3 hours, я проснулся от взрывной волны, потому что у нас там окна полетели, и короче, и взрывная волна прямо в хату вошла, и вот так сюда, и вот так вот по хате мимо нашей кровати.
3: As Reuters journalists filmed the aftermath in a residential area, two powerful explosions were heard nearby and captured on camera.
4: Одного деда только вытащили. Дед был на первом этаже, а Лида, вон она ее окно, разбитое полностью.
3: The mayor said the strike also damaged transport, port, and civilian infrastructure, including a shopping center, a postal terminal, a cafe, private homes, and trucks. An NGO vessel rescued dozens of migrants in the Mediterranean on Tuesday, September 8th. Footage from Reuters showed. The Ocean Viking team carried out 3 rescues in the Maltese search and rescue region, bringing 78 migrants to safety from boats in distress. The first rescue followed a Mayday relay, or emergency radio broadcast, about a boat in distress, which was later spotted by NGO Sea Watch's aircraft. The 17 people on board included women and unaccompanied minors. The crew later rescued 16 more people, followed by another 45 from an overcrowded rubber boat. Among the survivors were very young children and a newborn baby. SOS Mediterranean said all the rescued were suffering from heat exhaustion, while some were also affected by dehydration and fuel burns. They received treatment on board. Reuters video footage from the rescues showed calm sea conditions. An Italian Coast Guard spokesperson said favorable weather conditions are a factor which migrants consider when attempting the crossing, and added that the situation remained under control. Data from Italy's Interior Ministry showed 20,837 migrants had arrived in the country by September 8th this year, compared with 46,630 in the same period of 2025 and 44,271 in 2024. Following the rescues, Italian authorities assigned Salerno as the vessel's port of disembarkation, SOS Mediterranean said, adding that the southern Italian port is about 2 days sailing from the rescue area.

The weather in Chamonix today is absolutely glorious. And if, unlike me, you love heights and climbing mountains, like the perfect day to head up to the summit of the Mont Blanc. Appearances, however, can be deceiving. Climate change is making the main routes to the summit increasingly dangerous as the rocks above them become more

staple. Guides and mountaineers say the first warning often isn't something you see, it's something you hear, like rolling thunder. Then the rocks start crashing down the mountain. There had been more than 400 rockfalls this summer alone. Two decades ago, there would have been just a few dozen. What's destabilizing the mountain is hidden inside it. For thousands of years, ancient ice inside the cracks in the rock has acted like cement, holding everything together. But rising temperatures are melting that permafrost, and as the ice disappears, the rocks comes loose, sometimes in enormous chunks. Authorities responded this summer by closing two mountain huts, two refuges along the main route. Officials also want to limit numbers on the Tour du Mont Blanc, now walked by nearly 80,000 people every year, and at the other beauty spots made famous on social media. Chamonix mayor says instruments across the mountain are constantly monitoring its glaciers and rock faces, but rockfalls remain notoriously difficult to predict, and as temperatures continue to rise, scientists say this mountain will only become more unstable.

Families in Nepal's flood-hit regions are conducting symbolic funerals for missing relatives using sacred grass effigies as the confirmed death toll from last week's disaster reached over 1,300, with over 5,000 people still unaccounted for, according to official data released. In neighboring China, the disaster has claimed 21 lives and left 541 people unaccounted for, including 261 foreign nationals, local authorities said. The combined casualty figure for both nations now stands at 1,273 dead and 4,757 missing, including 844 foreigners overall. In Rasuwa, one of the hardest-hit districts, grieving families constructed funeral effigies using Kayas Kush, or sacred grass, performing final rites to liberate the souls of relatives they have given up hope of finding, according to the Kathmandu Post. Dozens of these symbolic figures were cremated Wednesday in a mass funeral ceremony at Pashupati Ariyaha Temple on the banks of Kathmandu's Bagmati River. Many survivors have been left without homes or places to conduct mourning rituals after floodwaters swept through entire communities across Rasuwa, Nuwakot, Dading, Kavre, and the Kathmandu Valley. Those who fled to the capital seeking shelter have struggled to find space at public facilities to perform traditional observances for the dead. Military personnel and police continued search operations, though rescuers faced severe difficulties as roads, power supplies, and communications remained disrupted across wide swaths of the disaster zone. The disaster originated on August 26th when a glacier perched on Nepal's Mount Langtang Lirung fractured at approximately 5,200 meters, triggering an ice rock avalanche that transformed into a massive debris flow. The resulting floodwaters and mudslides obliterated valleys along the Nepal-China border, devastating Nepalese districts, while burying the Gairong border crossing in China's Xizang Autonomous Region, also known as Tibet. Bangladesh, which once came close to eliminating measles, is facing its worst outbreak on record, with 999 suspected and confirmed measles-related deaths reported since March as hospitals struggle with overcrowding, shortages, and a continuing influx of sick children. The prolonged outbreak, despite a nationwide emergency vaccination campaign launched in April, follows disruption to routine immunization in 2024 and 2025, experts said, when the country was going through a political crisis following a deadly uprising against then Premier Sheikh Hasina. Bangladesh is currently experiencing the biggest measles outbreak in the world, according to a list on the United States Centers for Disease Control and Prevention website. Health officials and experts said missed vaccinations and vaccine supply problems as a result of the political upheaval had left children vulnerable, particularly infants under

0: 9 months who are too young to get routine vaccinations, helping fuel transmission across age groups.
1: Measles outbreak or the epidemic as it is happening still now, and the chikungunya and the dengue situation that's growing up, it's a kind of a failure of all of us. It's a collective failure. We should not be only blaming the government. I mean, here the private sector has not played their role. The CSOs, NGOs, the media, they have not played their role as well. I mean, we should have been proactive. It's the whole of the society. With that kind of approach, we should have moved.
0: For families, the outbreak has meant weeks of uncertainty, repeated hospital visits and mounting costs. Hospitals are struggling to cope with a surge in measles cases while treating growing numbers of dengue patients, putting additional pressure on an already overstretched healthcare system. More than 45,000 people have been admitted to hospital for dengue this year,

0: Officials from the National Transportation Safety Board on Tuesday inspected the wreckage of the Amazon Prime Air cargo plane involved in a deadly crash at Miami International Airport. Drone footage captured tire skid marks stretching from the end of the runway across grass and roads to the scattered wreckage of the plane. The 32-year-old Boeing operated by Miami-based 21 Air overran the runway by some 1,300 feet and crashed into two vehicles, killing five people and injuring five others on Sunday. The NTSB said on Tuesday that evidence recovered from a flight data recorder suggested the pilots of the plane considered aborting the landing after the aircraft touched down. NTSB Chair Jennifer Halmandy told reporters that investigators would interview both of the pilots on Wednesday and then release details from the cockpit voice recorder. Halmandy is leading a team of 32 investigators at Miami International Airport. She said the NTSB was able to release one of two runways closed since the accident to allow for departures from an easterly direction late on Tuesday. The Amazon cargo plane was on its third flight of the day, coming from San Juan, Puerto Rico. It had flown from Cincinnati to Miami and from Miami to San Juan earlier on Sunday before the crash. UK travelers faced fresh travel chaos on Wednesday as more than 150 flights were scrapped nationwide, while Air Traffic Control Service scrambled to recover from a technical glitch at the National Air Traffic Services. According to aircraft tracking platform Flight Radar 24, at least 177 flights scheduled for Wednesday have been canceled already. In addition to more than 1,300 flight cancellations to and from UK airports the previous day. The IT malfunction on Tuesday happened 3 years after a flight plan processing failure at NATS caused even more widespread disruption. Nearly all the latest affected flights were at Britain's busiest airport, Heathrow in London, Flight Radar 24 wrote on X. NATS said it was still working to resolve disruption following a system issue. In an earlier post, NATS apologized to frustrated passengers in departure halls across the UK and said a problem with its flight data processing system had been fixed. Airlines called for the resignation of Martin Rolfe, the CEO of NATS, questioned whether the UK's air traffic control system was fit for purpose, and urged the UK government to intervene.
1: We absolutely take responsibility for this. We never want this sort of thing to happen. I completely understand how frustrating it is for passengers. Nobody ever wants to be disrupted, whether they're going on holiday or on a business trip trying to get home. So we completely appreciate that, and we unreservedly apologise. I unreservedly apologise. In terms of what's happened today, we had a technical issue this afternoon, which our engineers worked very hard to resolve. That technical issue took a while. It took longer than we would normally have liked for it to get resolved. These things are relatively and we resolved it to get back to our systems operating normally, but of course there's a huge amount of disruption that's now built up in the system, and we're working very closely now with airlines and airports to try to work through the night.

0: to make sure that we can get as many people traveling as possible.
1: Ryanair said more than 65,000 of its passengers had been affected by delays of up to 8 hours and that it had canceled more than 50 flights. The UK Civil Aviation Authority, the country's independent aviation regulator, said it would then consider whether any reforms are needed to secure the reliability of the UK's air traffic control system.
2: Turkish Stars, the Turkish Air Force's aerobatic display team, have staged a spectacular demonstration flight over Egypt's pyramids of Giza. The performance was held as part of the El Alamein International Air Show, bringing the Turkish renowned aerobatic team above one of the world's most iconic ancient landmarks. The Turkish jets flew in formation over the pyramids, creating striking scenes that brought together thousands of years of history and modern aviation. Turkish Defense Ministry shared footage of the performance, highlighting the precision and skill of the Turkish Air Force team. The ministry said that the Turkish stars left the mark of the country's crescent and star above Egypt's ancient heritage while greeting the Egyptian people with their display.

0: Oil prices rose on Tuesday. The West Texas Intermediate for October delivery gained $1.55, or 1.69%, to settle at $93.03 a barrel on the New York Mercantile Exchange. Brent crude for November delivery added 92 cents, or 0.95%, to settle at $97.92 a barrel on the London ICE Futures Exchange. The gains came as markets assessed growing risks to energy supplies across the Middle East. Investors remained focused on attacks targeting energy infrastructure and their potential impact on crude exports. Concerns over an escalation in regional tensions added further support to oil prices. Market participants are also closely watching diplomatic efforts aimed at containing the wider conflict and preventing further disruptions.
1: Turkish Airlines carried 64 million passengers in the first 8 months of 2026, recording strong growth in both international and domestic traffic. International passenger traffic rose 6.1% to 41.8 million, while the number of domestic passengers increased 4.3% to 22.2 million. The airline also improved its passenger load factor to 84.7%, up from 82.7% a year earlier, reflecting stronger use of available capacity. Turkish Airlines continued to expand its global network, increasing the number of destinations it serves from 353 to 358. Its fleet also grew significantly, expanding 13% from 501 to 566 aircraft as the carrier continues to strengthen its international operations. The positive trend continued in August when Turkish Airlines carried 10 million passengers, a year-on-year increase of 5.6%. The August passenger load factor climbed to 88%, with the domestic rate reaching 91.3%, highlighting strong travel demand during the month. The latest figures reinforce Turkish Airlines' continued growth in passenger traffic, fleet size, and global connectivity as it expands its position in international aviation.

About 6% of the trade between the U.S. and Canada going to the U.S. is subject to these new tariffs. And so Canada is now awaiting how Trump is going to respond to that. He's renamed Lake Ontario Lake America, although that change hasn't taken effect in Canada.

0: and him and his officials have continually attacked Canada on social media and in interviews. So Canadians are kind of waiting to see what Trump does next to Canada. Yeah, Canadians are very supportive of the prime minister and taking a stand against President Trump and the administration. Canadians are upset about all the 51st state talk. They're upset about the trade war. They didn't want Carney to settle with the United States and make a trade agreement that was bad for the country. So Canadians are quite supportive of Carney and almost militant in pushing back against the Trump administration. Canadians do not like Donald Trump and are willing to fight in this trade war. It's something that maybe Americans don't fully understand, that how supportive Canadians are of Prime Minister Carney. So I don't think I've ever seen the relationship between Canada and the U.S. be in a worse condition than it is right now. You know, you have the president renaming a lake from Lake Ontario to Lake America. You have retaliation tariffs coming on from both sides. This is almost a full-scale trade war. So things are really in a bad spot. Many Canadians are refusing to visit the United States to buy U.S. products. So this is a longstanding close relationship, one of the most closest relationships in the history of the world, really. Undefended border, close cooperation on defense, on security matters, trade, very integrated economy. So this is a definitely a blow to the relationship. It'll take a long time to recover, even when Trump leaves office.
1: OpenAI said on Tuesday that an unreleased artificial intelligence model has solved the Navier-Stokes existence and smoothness problem, one of mathematics' seven famed Millennium Prize problems. The company said the model took 88 hours to produce the solution, deploying as many as 10,000 AI agents working in parallel in what could mark one of the most significant demonstrations yet of AI's growing ability to tackle advanced mathematical research. The Navier-Stokes problem concerns equations used to describe the motion of fluids such as water and air, and asks broadly whether their solutions always remain well-behaved or can develop singularities under certain conditions. OpenAI's proof claims to demonstrate such a breakdown or blow-up, providing an answer to a problem that has remained unresolved for decades. The problem is one of seven Millennium Prize problems designated by the Clay Mathematics Institute in 2000, with a $1 million prize offered for a correct solution to each. Only one of the seven had previously been solved. OpenAI also released a paper detailing its proposed solution, including a proof written in Lean, a programming language and theorem-proving system used to formally verify mathematical arguments. The claim, however, will require scrutiny by the wider mathematical community before the problem can be considered definitively settled. The announcement comes amid a dispute about parallel research by New York University mathematician Tristan Buckmaster and Levent Alpoge, a mathematician working at rival AI company Anthropic. OpenAI acknowledged that it intensified its work on the problem after learning that other mathematicians were pursuing a similar direction, but said it had not seen their work. The development highlights the rapidly expanding role of AI in higher mathematics after AI systems in the last year solved several long-standing problems that had resisted mathematicians for years or decades.

0: Turkish President Recep Tayyip Erdoğan on Tuesday received Turkey's women's national volleyball team, which won the European Championship, as well as other medal-winning national players at the presidential complex in Ankara. Erdoğan congratulated the women's team on winning the 2026 Women's European Volleyball Championship for a second consecutive time, as well as Turkish volleyball players who won medals in other international competitions. "We are very pleased to see the results of the enormous investments we have made in sports, particularly volleyball," he said, pointing to the 2028 Los Angeles Summer Olympics, for which Turkey has secured qualification. Erdoğan said he had no doubt that the team could also win the championship there.
1: A crazy game, but of a craziness that I don't really like. I prefer much more being able to score 5, 6, or 7, but having absolute control and not needing an absolutely incredible goalkeeper. I told him to Real Madrid goalkeeper Thibaut Courtois that in today's game, whoever decided the best player on the pitch was asleep. Because if they don't pick Courtois as the best player on the pitch today, he's never going to be the best player on the pitch. Not to take anything from Fede Valverde, who was picked as best player of the match.
2: I am aware of what Real Madrid stands for, and I am mindful of respecting that. However, we cannot start speculating because we are trying to build something significant for the future. And based on what I saw on the pitch tonight, I am confident that things are heading in the right direction. And I'll take responsibility for the mistakes too, because I demand certain things from my players. What matters to me is how we react to mistakes, and I'd say the team reacted well because they stayed in the game, had the right attitude, the correct attitude, even taking a few more risks, aware that they might concede something. We created chances. We kept possession. We tried to build up attacks. We got into the box many times. You might say that football is all about goals scored and conceded, but I'll highlight the courage and character shown. We didn't come here to play it safe, but to play our own game.
3: I think the performance was a complete performance on the ball and off the ball for the 95 minutes. Even first half, I think we create enough chances to win the game. The keeper was very good. And then second half, we just tried to continue in the same way. And overall, I think we deserve to win the game.
4: It's obviously been 4 competitive matches in now. Do you see the sort of improvement in performances sort of steadily from game to game, and has the improvement happened perhaps quicker than you were expecting?
3: It's as you said, it's game by game. I said before the game to the players, and also yesterday, it's different competition, different stadium, different environment, but the most important thing is that we show who we are in this moment. We try to be again aggressive off the ball, on the ball, try to, you know, plan the game in the way we can win the game. And then in terms of where we are, or is quick process or not, I don't know. Again, I have to tell you again the same thing, that for me the most important thing is I can see game after game that the team is improving, and this is the most important thing.
5: I will say quite positive feeling. We compete against one of the best teams in the world without 5 of our main players. The players that replaced them, they did a fantastic match collectively and as well individually. Let me mention especially Neuan Perez, that he was out for more than 1 year. It's the first time that he played 90 minutes, and today he played 90 minutes against a monster, competing really well, so happy for him. Unfortunately, the result was not what we wanted, but about the performance, personally, I had quite a good feeling.
1: Turkish Airlines will become Liverpool's main club partner, including as its front-of-shirt sponsor. Beginning with the 2027-28 season, the Premier League club announced Tuesday. From June 2027, Turkish Airlines will become Liverpool FC's main club partner, bringing together two organizations with a shared international reach and a commitment to connecting people around the world, the club said in a statement. The airline's branding will appear on the front of Liverpool's men's, women's, and academy match shirts from the start of the partnership. The five-year agreement is worth more than 3

0: $300 million, $405 million, or over $60 million per season, according to reports. This is a milestone announcement for us, and we are delighted to welcome Turkish Airlines as our main club partner from June 2027. Liverpool Chief Commercial Officer Ben Laddie said, "The front of the Liverpool shirt holds a special place in the history of our club." Turkish Airlines is a globally recognized organization with an extensive international network, and we look forward to beginning our partnership and building a strong relationship together with already strong foundations built from those special memories back in 2005. Turkish Airlines CEO described Liverpool as one of the world's most recognized and respected football clubs with an exceptional heritage and a truly global community of supporters. "We are very pleased that Turkish Airlines will become the club's main club partner and that our name will take its place on one of the most iconic shirts in world sport." The San Francisco 49ers continued their training in Melbourne a day before the Los Angeles Rams are expected to arrive in Australia for their historic NFL clash on Friday. Tight end George Kittle and defensive end Nick Bosa remain on track to play in the Niners opener, but head coach Kyle Shanahan isn't sure exactly how much each veteran star will see the field. The 49ers released their first injury report ahead of the game, and wide receiver Mime Evans, who had been dealing with several ailments through training camp, was listed as a healthy and available. The team did receive release some bad news on Wednesday, with Shanahan confirming defensive tackle Alfred Collins is out for the season after tearing his patellar tendon. Collins was likely to play extensively as the 49ers' probable starting nose tackle this season, and his absence will test the depth on an already thin unit. The 49ers and Rams will open their seasons on Friday in Melbourne in the first NFL regular season game in Australia.
1: Body feels really good. It's bounced back really good. I'd say I've really taken a step back towards playing. But besides that, don't know what the workload is. I don't know what Friday morning looks like. Kyle said we're in the future, so I don't really know what day it is. But, you know, I guess we'll all find out on Friday.
2: Honestly, I don't know what to expect. I know I've only played in one out of the country game, and it was in Mexico City, and that was one of the cooler environments that I've played in. So I'm really excited. I know the field is ginormous, so we might be in the very middle of it, far away from the fans, but I hope it's nice and loud, because I come to expect the Niners to show up faithful.

0: I'm Sue Dozar with your global weather update. Let's start. Across much of Europe, light clouds are moving quickly across the region. Athens will be partly cloudy at 32 degrees, while Ankara is sunny at 27. Farther west, warmer conditions stay cold for most of the continent. Rome is partly cloudy at 32 degrees, and Berlin is rainy at 19. In the Balkans, temperatures remain on the warmer side. Tirana is partly cloudy at 33 degrees, while Pristina has similar weather at 31. The Middle East warms up today, though. Mecca peaks at 40 degrees and Baghdad is sunny at 40 as well. In Central Asia, Almaty is sunny at 31 degrees, while Baku is partly cloudy for today. Farther east, Bangkok has a thunderstorm at 33 degrees and Urumqi is partly cloudy at 26. Across Africa, Casablanca is cloudy at 27 degrees, while Tripoli is partly cloudy at 33. In North America, Toronto has a thunderstorm and Los Angeles is partly cloudy at 32. In South America, Buenos Aires is at 19 degrees, while Caracas is partly cloudy at 28. Across Oceania, Sydney is cloudy at 17 degrees, while Port Moresby is at 30 for today. That's the latest global weather update. 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
1: Welcome to ANews. I'm Omer Taslim. You're watching Turkey's Diplomacy. Why I say that this is a very significant visit.
2: It can be incredibly helpful.
1: Palestinians from the Gaza Strip.
3: Why those humanitarian aid still stuck?
4: If we put Daesh aside, is this the end of Netanyahu?
5: So many chefs in the kitchen.
4: The end of sanctions.

0: countries have announced plans to restrict trade in goods linked to illegal Israeli settlements, stepping up economic pressure on Israel over its continued settlement expansion in the occupied West Bank. France, the United Kingdom, Canada, Denmark, Spain, Finland, Ireland, Iceland, Norway, Poland, Portugal, and Sweden confirmed their intention to introduce national restrictions or support similar measures at the European level. The country said that Israeli settlements are illegal under international law and warned that their continued expansion is rapidly undermining the possibility of establishing an independent Palestinian state. Particular concern was raised over Israel's plans to advance the E1 settlement project, which critics warn could further fragment Palestinian territory and undermine the territorial continuity of a future Palestinian state. France, Britain, and Canada said that they will move to prohibit imports of goods originating from illegal settlements, while welcoming measures already taken by several other European countries. The three countries described the sanctions as a further turning point in their approach, arguing that settlement expansion and rising violence pose a direct and urgent threat to the two-state solution. The 12 countries also firmly rejected the annexation of Palestinian land and the forced displacement of Palestinians, calling on Israel to immediately halt further settlement expansion. The measures represent growing international efforts to impose economic consequences over Israel's settlement policies rather than limiting opposition to diplomatic condemnation. The countries reaffirmed their support for a two-state solution and said that they will continue working to preserve the prospect of a Palestinian state and achieve a just and lasting peace.
1: The British government agrees that there is ethnic cleansing of Palestinians in areas of the West Bank perpetrated by settler terrorists. And all too often, the Israeli government has turned a blind eye to this, and worse, members of it have made statements and taken actions to support the forced displacement of Palestinians. Now, Madam Deputy Speaker, I recognise the gravity of saying this, but the truth is, the people who face such suffering deserve, and it should be the prelude to justice. Now, for a long time, the British government has rightly said settlements are illegal, but we have remained silent on the question of the legality of the occupation as a whole, which in 2024 the International Court of Justice concluded was unlawful. Today I announce that the official view of the British government is that the occupation is unlawful. And today we act in concert with others in a broad international coalition. I can tell the House that today France and Canada are announcing alongside Britain that they will also ban the import of goods from illegal settlements. Joining the Netherlands, Ireland, Belgium, Spain and Norway, which have either banned goods or are in the process of doing so, with many other countries, Denmark, Finland, Iceland, Poland, Portugal and Sweden, pledging today they will support further action. In Gaza, the most unimaginable trauma and suffering in the last 3 years. Death, destruction and dehumanisation on an appalling scale. A stain on the conscience of the world and of this country too. That cannot justify what has happened in Gaza. Over 70,000 people have been killed, at least 20,000 of them children. 20,000 children. The vast majority of the population is now displaced. Nearly 2 million people who are now penned into just one-third of the territory. Life-saving humanitarian aid and access has been routinely blocked. Hospitals and clinics have been destroyed. Over 60% of homes are in ruins.
0: Israeli forces were seen in the West Bank town of Annata. Footage showed Israeli soldiers walking around Annata with local reports of raids conducted in several houses in the town. Residents also reported long queues of vehicles forming at the local checkpoint as troops monitored the flow of traffic in and out of the area. According to local Palestinian agency WAFA, Israeli forces have also interrogated residents. Annata, located northeast of Jerusalem in the occupied West Bank, frequently experiences heightened security measures and operations amid ongoing regional tensions. The Israeli military often establishes temporary or permanent checkpoints during

0: security operations, citing safety concerns, while Palestinian residents frequently face significant disruption to daily life and transit. Palestinians in the West Bank have faced a surge in invader violence, while their freedoms have been increasingly curtailed under military occupation since Israel's Prime Minister Benjamin Netanyahu's coalition, the most right-wing in Israel's history, came to power in late 2022.
1: I've been traveling to the West Bank for over 20 years now, and I've never seen it as grave and as dangerous as it is now. There are reports that violent attacks by Israeli settlers against Palestinians are averaging like 5 or 6 a day, and that definitely it seems accurate from what I saw. When you travel through the West Bank now, settlements and what are called outposts, which are sort of unofficial settlements, are simply everywhere. Like, you cannot travel between two cities or between a village and a city and not see them and not encounter them. On the roads between Palestinian towns and cities, they are now lined by Israeli flags that have been planted by the settlers. Arabic writing on street signs has been blacked out in these areas. And so you see the settler presence everywhere.
0: Turkey has strongly backed moves by 12 countries to restrict trade and business dealings with illegal Israeli settlements in the occupied West Bank, calling for wider international action against Israel's policies. Hey! The Turkish Foreign Ministry welcomed the measures led by the United Kingdom, France, and Canada, saying that other members of the international community should follow their example. Ankara warned that Israel's efforts to undermine the two-state solution are intensifying, with illegal settlements developing into a systematic policy of occupation. The ministry said that Israel's policies threaten the existence of a future Palestinian state, while describing violence by Israeli invaders as having reached the level of ethnic cleansing. Turkey stressed that stronger international action against Israel's policies has become essential to achieving a peaceful resolution to the conflict. Turkey called on other countries to adopt similar measures, increasing international pressure on Israel over its continued expansion in the occupied West Bank. Ankara also reaffirmed its commitment to an independent and sovereign Palestinian state based on the 1967 borders, with territorial integrity and occupied East Jerusalem as its capital. Turkish Foreign Minister Hakan Fidan held a series of diplomatic meetings in Ankara, bringing together talks with officials from the United States, Iraq, the Turkish Republic of Northern Cyprus, and the Organization of Turkic States. Fidan met U.S. Ambassador Tom Barrack, who also serves as Washington's special envoy for Syria and Iraq, alongside U.S. Representative Daniel Issa. The meeting comes as Turkey and the United States maintain close diplomatic engagement on regional developments, particularly in neighboring Syria and Iraq. Fidan separately met Iraqi Parliament Speaker Haybat al-Halbusi as Ankara continues its diplomatic engagement with Baghdad. Fidan also received the Turkish Republic of Northern Cyprus Prime Minister in Ankara. The series of meetings also included talks with Organization of Turkic States Secretary General Kubanichbek Omuraliyev. The diplomatic engagements highlight Ankara's active foreign policy across several fronts, from its ties with Washington and neighboring Iraq to its relations with the Turkish Republic of Northern Cyprus and the wider Turkic world. Israeli airstrikes have caused further destruction across the Gaza Strip, with several buildings demolished in the Bir Hajj refugee camp in central Gaza. The strikes left homes reduced to piles of concrete and twisted debris, adding to the widespread devastation already inflicted on the Palestinian enclave. Residents of Bourage returned to the destroyed area after the attack, clearing rubble by hand and searching through the ruins for belongings that could still be recovered.

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1: The destruction in Burej comes as Palestinians continue to live among the ruins of homes and neighborhoods devastated by repeated Israeli attacks. The renewed destruction adds to the enormous humanitarian toll in Gaza, where much of the territory has already been devastated and large numbers of Palestinians remain displaced from their homes.
2: Over the weekend, our colleague Tom Fletcher, our emergency relief coordinator, called for increased funding and access for essential supplies and equipment to help avert a potential humanitarian crisis in Gaza as winter approaches. Despite ongoing restrictions, insecurity, and funding shortfalls, we and our partner continue to provide supplies and services to people in need wherever we can. In social media posts, the World Health Organization said yesterday they'd reached over 9,000 people, nearly half of them children, through the expansion of rehabilitation services at Al Amal Hospital, that is in Khan Yunis, and also the Ahmad Rehabilitation Hospital in Gaza City. This expansion has implemented with funding from the Occupied Palestinian Territory Humanitarian Fund, which is managed by our colleagues at OCHA. WHO also tells us that the Ahmad Rehabilitation Hospital is the only facility in Gaza offering prosthetic and advanced rehabilitation services, as well as advanced rehabilitation services anywhere in Gaza. The hospital also received beds, equipment, assistive products, and other aid. Al Amal Hospital received 40 beds, gym equipment, furniture, as well as a generator. WHO reiterates that some 43,000 people in Gaza need long-term rehabilitation, but specialized care remains severely limited, as you can imagine. We and our partners continue to call for the unimpeded, expedited entry of essential medicines and other humanitarian supplies at scale.
1: Amid mountains of rubble and rows of displacement tents in Gaza City, Palestinian children are finding brief moments of joy through outdoor movie screenings. Sitting on the ground or climbing onto piles of debris for a better view, children gathered to watch cartoons projected onto a screen surrounded by the destruction left by Israel's war on Gaza. The Little Wing Cinema Project is taking screenings to displaced communities across the Gaza Strip, moving between tents and shelters from the north to the south. The project also offers activities such as face painting, giving children an opportunity to temporarily escape an environment dominated by destruction, displacement, and war.
3: هذه العروض السينمائية متنقلة ما بين كافة قطاع غزة شمال وجنوب من الخيام ومراكز الإيواء والنزوح. خلال هذه العروض بنقدم مش بس عروض سينمائية، كمان بنقدم فعاليات وأنشطة ترفيهية للأطفال، وبنرسم على وجوههم لنطلعهم من جو الدمار والردم والحرب اللي هم عاشوه لمساحة من الخيال والإبداع، تطلعهم من هذه المشاعر اللي واجهوها.
1: For many of Gaza's children, much of their lives has been shaped by Israeli attacks and repeated displacement, making such recreational activities a rare source of normalcy. Much of Gaza has been destroyed during Israel's two-year offensive, leaving thousands of Palestinians living in tents and dependent on humanitarian assistance for basic necessities. U.S.-Iran war has entered a new phase of escalation, with both sides intensifying attacks on military and energy targets as fighting spreads across the Gulf and threatens vital global shipping routes. The U.S. military said that it destroyed five Iranian oil carriers after Iran's Revolutionary Guard attempted ballistic missile attacks on a U.S. Navy warship. U.S. Central Command said that the five vessels were targeted after the American warship came under attempted missile attack twice over 2 days, adding that no U.S. personnel were harmed.

armed. U.S. Secretary of State Marco Rubio warned that Washington will continue targeting Iranian tankers if Tehran attempts further attacks on American naval vessels. Iran then retaliated by firing ballistic missiles at a military base used by U.S. forces near Al-Azraq in Jordan. Jordan said that its air defenses intercepted 18 of 20 Iranian missiles, while the remaining two fell in unpopulated areas with no casualties reported. The Revolutionary Guard also said that it attacked 10 ships, including two U.S. vessels and eight oil tankers, that were attempting to cross what Tehran described as a prohibited and unsafe area of the Strait of Hormuz. The renewed fighting has shattered a period of relative calm and brought military operations, commercial shipping, and energy infrastructure increasingly into the conflict.

0: Iranian-backed Houthi rebels launched a wave of attacks on some cities in Saudi Arabia, wounding 73 people and leaving extensive structural damage, according to video released by Saudi press agency on Tuesday. The video showed the scale of destruction left by the strikes, crumbling building facades and homes with walls pocked by shrapnel and gunfire, shattered glass carpeting the floors of residential properties, and injured people receiving treatment in hospital beds. The Houthis attacked the southern cities of Abha, Khamis, Mushait, Jazan, and Najran, the Saudi-led coalition in Yemen said in an earlier statement, adding that the injured included women and children. Operations at some energy facilities in Saudi Arabia, the world's top oil exporter, were halted on Tuesday following attacks by Yemen's Iran-aligned Houthis in what Saudi authorities described as a dangerous escalation. The flare-up in violence between Saudi Arabia and the militant group came as tensions mounted between the United States and Iran, and the wider Middle East conflict sent oil prices soaring with diplomatic negotiations stalling.
1: Yemen's Houthi rebel group has carried out a series of attacks against Saudi Arabia, targeting oil facilities across the southern part of the country. Saudi Arabia says that over 70 people, including women and children, were injured in the strikes. It also says that fires have erupted at several oil facilities and it's had to suspend operations. The attacks come hours after the Iranian-backed rebels blamed Saudi Arabia for an airstrike that hit a prison in northern Yemen, killing at least 7 people. The fighting between the Iranian proxy and a close U.S. ally threatens to further destabilize the Middle East and shake the global economy after nearly 3 years of war. Saudi Arabia's oil industry is already under strain from the closure of the Strait of Hormuz, a major waterway where one-fifth of the world's oil moved before the U.S.-Iran war. And now, with the Strait of Hormuz closed, Saudi Arabia has had to rely on the Red Sea and the Bab el-Mandeb Strait, a waterway off the Arabian Peninsula. But continuous attacks from the Houthis now jeopardize that route as well. Tensions have been rising over the last few months between the Houthis and the Saudi-backed government forces in Yemen, shattering a four-year truce in the country's civil war. Fighting has now concentrated in southwest Yemen. The UN says over 18,000 people have been displaced in just 72 hours. The fighting threatens to reignite Yemen's civil war, which has already killed 150,000 people.

U.S. President Donald Trump has told Russian President Vladimir Putin that he wants a swift end to the war in Ukraine, with both leaders linking a potential settlement to the restoration of U.S.-Russia relations. The two presidents spoke by phone for about an hour, according to the Kremlin, following renewed U.S. diplomatic efforts aimed at reviving stalled negotiations between Moscow and Kiev. Kremlin aide Yuri Ushakov said that Trump stressed the need to end the conflict as soon as possible, arguing that a settlement could open the way for a broad restoration of relations between Washington and Moscow. Trump also pointed to the potential economic benefits of improved ties, particularly in trade, and expressed hopes of achieving a breakthrough during his presidency. Putin supported that approach and outlined what he believes Washington could do to help bring the conflict to an end, while also giving Trump his assistance.

0: assessment of developments on the battlefield. Major differences between Moscow and Kiev remain, particularly over territory, with Russia seeking full control of the remaining Ukrainian-held parts of the Donetsk region and Kiev rejecting such demands.
1: Putin wants to see that as much as I do.
0: Putin and Trump also agreed on the need to continue prisoner exchanges and to remain in contact as Washington pushes for progress toward ending the conflict.
1: Thank you very much, Vladimir.
2: Next time in Moscow.
0: The Kremlin said that Putin also told Trump that Russia has no plans to attack European countries, rejecting European warnings about a broader Russian military threat.
1: Thank you. Thank you.
2: Thank you so much.
3: Yes.
4: A Russian attack on the southern Ukrainian city of Mykolaiv on Wednesday, September 9th, killed a 70-year-old woman and wounded four civilians, including a 15-year-old child, Mayor Oleksandr Sienkiewicz said.
5: 3 часа я проснулся от взрывной волны, потому что у нас там окна полетели. 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
4: As Reuters journalists filmed the aftermath in a residential area, two powerful explosions were heard nearby and captured on camera.
5: Одного деда только вытащили. Дед был на первом этаже, а Лида, вон она ее окно, разбитое полностью.
4: The mayor said the strike also damaged transport, port, and civilian infrastructure, including a shopping center, a postal terminal, a cafe, private homes, and trucks. An NGO vessel rescued dozens of migrants in the Mediterranean on Tuesday, September 8th. Footage from Reuters showed. The Ocean Viking team carried out 3 rescues in the Maltese search and rescue region, bringing 78 migrants to safety from boats in distress. The first rescue followed a Mayday relay, or emergency radio broadcast, about a boat in distress, which was later spotted by NGO Sea Watch's aircraft. The 17 people on board included women and unaccompanied minors. The crew later rescued 16 more people, followed by another 45 from an overcrowded rubber boat. Among the survivors were very young children and a newborn baby. SOS Mediterranean said all the rescued were suffering from heat exhaustion, while some were also affected by dehydration and fuel burns. They received treatment on board. Reuters video footage from the rescues showed calm sea conditions. An Italian Coast Guard spokesperson said favorable weather conditions are a factor which migrants consider when attempting the crossing, and added that the situation remained under control. Data from Italy's Interior Ministry showed 20,837 migrants had arrived in the country by September 8th this year, compared with 46,630 in the same period of 2025 and 44,271 in 2024. Following the rescues, Italian authorities assigned Salerno as the vessel's port of disembarkation, SOS Mediterranean said, adding that the southern Italian port is about 2 days sailing from the rescue area.

The weather in Chamonix today is absolutely glorious. And if, unlike me, you love heights and climbing mountains, like the perfect day to head up to the summit of the Mont Blanc. Appearances, however, can be deceiving. Climate change is making the main routes to the summit increasingly dangerous as the rocks above them become more unstable. Guides and mountaineers say the first warning often isn't something you see, it's something you hear, like rolling thunder. Then the rocks start crashing down the mountain. There have been more than 400 rockfalls this summer alone. Two decades ago, there would have been just a few dozen. What's destabilizing the mountain is hidden inside it. For thousands of years, ancient ice inside the cracks in the rock has acted like cement, holding everything together. But rising temperatures are melting that permafrost, and as the ice disappears, the rocks comes loose, sometimes in enormous chunks. Authorities responded this summer by closing two mountain huts, two refuges along the main routes. Officials also want to limit numbers on the Tour du Mont Blanc, now walked by nearly 80,000 people every year, and at the other beauty spots made famous on social media. Chamonix mayor says instruments across the mountain are constantly monitoring its glaciers and rock faces, but rockfalls remain notoriously difficult to predict, and as temperatures continue to rise, scientists say this mountain will only become more unstable.

0: Families in Nepal's flood-hit regions are conducting symbolic funerals for missing relatives using sacred grass effigies as the confirmed death toll from last week's disaster reached over 1,300, with over 5,000 people still unaccounted for, according to official data released. In neighboring China, the disaster has claimed 21 lives and left 541 people unaccounted for, including 261 foreign nationals, local authorities said. The combined casualty figure for both nations now stands at 1,273 dead and 4,757 missing, including 844 foreigners overall. In Rasuwa, one of the hardest-hit districts, grieving families constructed funeral effigies using Kayas Kush, or sacred grass, performing final rites to liberate the souls of relatives they have given up hope of finding, according to the Kathmandu Post. Dozens of these symbolic figures were cremated Wednesday in a mass funeral ceremony at Pashupati Ariyaha Temple on the banks of Kathmandu's Bagmati River. Many survivors have been left without homes or places to conduct mourning rituals after floodwaters swept through entire communities across Rasuwa, Nuwakot, Dading, Kavre, and the Kathmandu Valley. Those who fled to the capital seeking shelter have struggled to find space at public facilities to perform traditional observances for the dead. Military personnel and police continued search operations, though rescuers faced severe difficulties as roads, power supplies, and communications remained disrupted across wide swaths of the disaster zone. The disaster originated on August 26th when a glacier perched on Nepal's Mount Langtang Lirung fractured at approximately 5,200 meters, triggering an ice rock avalanche that transformed into a massive debris flow. The resulting floodwaters and mudslides obliterated valleys along the Nepal-China border, devastating Nepalese districts, while burying the Gairong border crossing in China's Xizang Autonomous Region, also known as Tibet. Bangladesh, which once came close to eliminating measles, is facing its worst outbreak on record, with 999 suspected and confirmed measles-related deaths reported since March as hospitals struggle with overcrowding, shortages, and a continuing influx of sick children. The prolonged outbreak, despite a nationwide emergency vaccination campaign launched in April, follows disruption to routine immunization in 2024 and 2025, experts said, when the country was going through a political crisis following a deadly uprising against then Premier Sheikh Hasina. Bangladesh is currently experiencing the biggest measles outbreak in the world, according to a list on the United States Centers for Disease Control and Prevention website. Health officials and experts said missed vaccinations and vaccine supply problems as a result of the political upheaval had left children vulnerable, particularly infants under 9 months who are too young to get routine vaccinations, helping fuel transmission across age groups.
1: Measles outbreak or the epidemic as it is happening still now, and the chikungunya and the dengue situation that's growing up, it's a kind of a failure of all of us. It's a collective failure. We should not be only blaming the government. I mean, here the private sector has not played their role. The CSOs, NGOs, the media, they have not played their role as well. I mean, we should have been proactive. It's the whole of the society. With that kind of approach, we should have moved.
0: For families, the outbreak has meant weeks of uncertainty, repeated hospital visits, and mounting costs. Hospitals are struggling to cope with a surge in measles cases while treating growing numbers of dengue patients, putting additional pressure on an already overstretched healthcare system. More than 45,000 people have been admitted to hospital for dengue this year,

0: Officials from the National Transportation Safety Board on Tuesday inspected the wreckage of the Amazon Prime Air cargo plane involved in a deadly crash at Miami International Airport. Drone footage captured tire skid marks stretching from the end of the runway across grass and roads to the scattered wreckage of the plane. The 32-year-old Boeing operated by Miami-based 21 Air overran the runway by some 1,300 feet and crashed into two vehicles, killing five people and injuring five others on Sunday. The NTSB said on Tuesday that evidence recovered from a flight data recorder suggested the pilots of the plane considered aborting the landing after the aircraft touched down. NTSB Chair Jennifer Homendy told reporters that investigators would interview both of the pilots on Wednesday and then release details from the cockpit voice recorder. Homendy is leading a team of 32 investigators at Miami International Airport. She said the NTSB was able to release one of two runways closed since the accident to allow for departures from an easterly direction late on Tuesday. The Amazon cargo plane was on its third flight of the day, coming from San Juan, Puerto Rico. It had flown from Cincinnati to Miami and from Miami to San Juan earlier on Sunday before the crash. UK travelers faced fresh travel chaos on Wednesday as more than 150 flights were scrapped nationwide, while Air Traffic Control Service scrambled to recover from a technical glitch at the National Air Traffic Services. According to aircraft tracking platform Flight Radar 24, at least 177 flights scheduled for Wednesday have been canceled already. In addition to more than 1,300 flight cancellations to and from UK airports the previous day. The IT malfunction on Tuesday happened 3 years after a flight plan processing failure at NATS caused even more widespread disruption. Nearly all the latest affected flights were at Britain's busiest airport, Heathrow in London, Flight Radar 24 wrote on X. NATS said it was still working to resolve disruption following a system issue. In an earlier post, NATS apologized to frustrated passengers in departure halls across the UK and said a problem with its flight data processing system had been fixed. Airlines called for the resignation of Martin Rolfe, the CEO of NATS, questioned whether the UK's air traffic control system was fit for purpose, and urged the UK government to intervene.
1: We absolutely take responsibility for this. We never want this sort of thing to happen. I completely understand how frustrating it is for passengers. Nobody ever wants to be disrupted, whether they're going on holiday, on a business trip, trying to get home. So we completely appreciate that, and we unreservedly apologise. I unreservedly apologise. In terms of what's happened today, we had a technical issue this afternoon, which our engineers worked very hard to resolve. That technical issue took a while. It took longer than we would normally have liked for it to get resolved. These things are relatively and we resolved it to get back to our systems operating normally. But of course, there's a huge amount of disruption that's now built up in the system. And we're working very closely now with airlines and airports to try to work through the night to make sure that we can get as many people traveling as possible.
0: Ryanair said more than 65,000 of its passengers had been affected by delays of up to 8 hours and that it had canceled more than 50 flights. The UK Civil Aviation Authority, the country's independent aviation regulator, said it would then consider whether any reforms are needed to secure the reliability of the UK's air traffic control system.

Turkish Stars, the Turkish Air Force's aerobatic display team, have staged a spectacular demonstration flight over Egypt's pyramids of Giza. The performance was held as part of the El Alamein International Air Show, bringing the Turkish-renowned aerobatic team above one of the world's most iconic ancient landmarks. The Turkish jets flew in formation over the pyramids, creating striking scenes that brought together thousands of years of history and modern aviation. The Turkish Defense Ministry shared footage of the performance, highlighting the precision and skill of the Turkish Air Force team. The ministry said that the Turkish stars left the mark of the country's crescent and star above Egypt's ancient heritage while greeting the Egyptian people with their display.

0: oil prices rose on Tuesday. The West Texas Intermediate for October delivery gained $1.55, or 1.69%, to settle at $93.03 a barrel on the New York Mercantile Exchange. Brent crude for November delivery added 92 cents, or 0.95%, to settle at $97.92 a barrel on the London ICE Futures Exchange. The gains came as markets assessed growing risks to energy supplies across the Middle East. Investors remained focused on attacks targeting energy infrastructure and their potential impact on crude exports. Concerns over an escalation in regional tensions added further support to oil prices. Market participants are also closely watching diplomatic efforts aimed at containing the wider conflict and preventing further disruptions.
1: Turkish Airlines carried 64 million passengers in the first 8 months of 2026, recording strong growth in both international and domestic traffic. International passenger traffic rose 6.1% to 41.8 million, while the number of domestic passengers increased 4.3% to 22.2 million. The airline also improved its passenger load factor to 84.7%, up from 82.7% a year earlier, reflecting stronger use of available capacity. Turkish Airlines continued to expand its global network, increasing the number of destinations it serves from 353 to 358. Its fleet also grew significantly, expanding 13% from 501 to 566 aircraft as the carrier continues to strengthen its international operations. The positive trend continued in August when Turkish Airlines carried 10 million passengers, a year-on-year increase of 5.6%. The August passenger load factor climbed to 88%, with the domestic rate reaching 91.3%, highlighting strong travel demand during the month. The latest figures reinforce Turkish Airlines' continued growth in passenger traffic, fleet size, and global connectivity as it expands its position in international aviation.

about 6% of the trade between the U.S. and Canada going to the U.S. is subject to these new tariffs. And so Canada is now awaiting what Trump is going to respond to that. You know, he's renamed Lake Ontario Lake America, although that change hasn't taken effect in Canada. And him and his officials have continually attacked Canada on social media and in interviews. So Canadians are kind of waiting to see what Trump does next to Canada. Yeah, Canadians are very supportive of the prime minister and taking a stand against President Trump and the administration. Canadians are upset about all the 51st state talk. They're upset about the trade war. They didn't want Carney to settle with the United States and make a trade agreement that was bad for the country. So Canadians are quite supportive of Carney. And

0: almost militant in pushing back against the Trump administration. Canadians do not like Donald Trump, and are willing to fight in this trade war. It's something that maybe Americans don't fully understand, that how supportive Canadians are of Prime Minister Carney. So I don't think I've ever seen the relationship between Canada and the U.S. be in a worse condition than it is right now. You know, you have the president renaming a lake from Lake Ontario to Lake America. You have retaliation tariffs coming on from both sides. This is almost a full-scale trade war. So things are really in a bad spot. Many Canadians are refusing to visit the United States to buy U.S. products. So this is a longstanding close relationship, one of the most closest relationships in the history of the world, really. Undefended border, close cooperation on defense, on security matters, trade, very integrated economy. So this is definitely a blow to the relationship. It'll take a long time to recover, even when Trump leaves office.
1: OpenAI said on Tuesday that an unreleased artificial intelligence model has solved the Navier-Stokes existence and smoothness problem, one of mathematics' seven famed Millennium Prize problems. The company said the model took 88 hours to produce the solution, deploying as many as 10,000 AI agents working in parallel in what could mark one of the most significant demonstrations yet of AI's growing ability to tackle advanced mathematical research. The Navier-Stokes problem concerns equations used to describe the motion of fluids such as water and air, and asks broadly whether their solutions always remain well-behaved or can develop singularities under certain conditions. OpenAI's proof claims to demonstrate such a breakdown or blow-up, providing an answer to a problem that has remained unresolved for decades. The problem is one of seven Millennium Prize problems designated by the Clay Mathematics Institute in 2000, with a $1 million prize offered for a correct solution to each. Only one of the seven had previously been solved. OpenAI also released a paper detailing its proposed solution, including a proof written in Lean, a programming language and theorem-proving system used to formally verify mathematical arguments. The claim, however, will require scrutiny by the wider mathematical community before the problem can be considered definitively settled. The announcement comes amid a dispute about parallel research by New York University mathematician Tristan Buckmaster and Levent Alpoge, a mathematician working at rival AI company Anthropic. OpenAI acknowledged that it intensified its work on the problem after learning that other mathematicians were pursuing a similar direction, but said it had not seen their work. The development highlights the rapidly expanding role of AI in higher mathematics after AI systems in the last year solved several long-standing problems that had resisted mathematicians for years or decades.

0: Turkish President Recep Tayyip Erdoğan on Tuesday received Turkey's women's national volleyball team, which won the European Championship, as well as other medal-winning national players at the presidential complex in Ankara. Erdoğan congratulated the women's team on winning the 2026 Women's European Volleyball Championship for a second consecutive time, as well as Turkish volleyball players who won medals in other international competitions. "We are very pleased to see the results of the enormous investments we have made in sports, particularly volleyball," he said. Pointing to the 2028 Los Angeles Summer Olympics, for which Turkey has secured qualification, Erdoğan said he had no doubt that the team could also win the championship there.
1: A crazy game, but of a craziness that I don't really like. I prefer much more being able to score 5, 6, or 7, but having absolute control and not needing an absolutely incredible goalkeeper.

0: I told him to Real Madrid goalkeeper Thibaut Courtois that in today's game, whoever decided the best player on the pitch was asleep. Because if they don't pick Courtois as the best player on the pitch today, he's never going to be the best player on the pitch. Not to take anything from Fede Valverde, who was picked as best player of the match.
1: I am aware of what Real Madrid stands for, and I am mindful of respecting that. However, we cannot start speculating because we are trying to build something significant for the future. And based on what I saw on the pitch tonight, I am confident that things are heading in the right direction. And I'll take responsibility for the mistakes too, because I demand certain things from my players. What matters to me is how we react to mistakes, and I'd say the team reacted well because they stayed in the game, had the right attitude, the correct attitude, even taking a few more risks, aware that they might concede something. We created chances. We kept possession. We tried to build up attacks. We got into the box many times. You might say that football is all about goals scored and conceded, but I'll highlight the courage and character shown. We didn't come here to play it safe, but to play our own game.
2: I think the performance was a complete performance on the ball and off the ball for the 95 minutes. Even first half, I think we create enough chances to win the game. The keeper was very good. And then second half, we just tried to continue in the same way. And overall, I think we deserve to win the game.
3: It's also been four competitive matches in now. Do you see the sort of improvement in performances sort of steadily from game to game, and has the improvement happened perhaps quicker than you were expecting?
2: It's as you said, it's game by game. I said before the game to the players, and also yesterday, it's different competition, different stadium, different environment, but the most important thing is that we show who we are in this moment. We try to be again aggressive off the ball, on the ball, try to, you know, plan the game in the way we can win the game. And then in terms of where we are, or it's quick process or not, I don't know. Again, I have to tell you again the same thing, that for me the most important thing is I can see game after game that the team is improving, and this is the most important thing.
4: I will say quite positive feeling. We compete against one of the best teams in the world without five of our main players. The players that replaced them, they did a fantastic match collectively and as well individually. Let me mention especially Neuan Perez, that he was out for more than 1 year. It's the first time that he played 90 minutes, and today he played 90 minutes against a monster, competing really well. So happy for him. Unfortunately, the result was not what we wanted. But about the performance, personally, I had quite a good feeling.
0: Turkish Airlines will become Liverpool's main club partner, including as its front-of-shirt sponsor. Beginning with the 2027-28 season, the Premier League club announced Tuesday. From June 2027, Turkish Airlines will become Liverpool FC's main club partner, bringing together two organizations with a shared international reach and a commitment to connecting people around the world, the club said in a statement. The airline's branding will appear on the front of Liverpool's men's, women's, and academy match shirts from the start of the partnership. The five-year agreement is worth more than $300 million, $405 million, or over $60 million per season, according to reports. This is a milestone announcement for us, and we are delighted to welcome Turkish Airlines as our main club partner from June 2027. Liverpool Chief Commercial Officer Ben Laddy said, "The front of the Liverpool shirt holds a special place in the history of our club." Turkish Airlines is a globally recognized organization with an extensive international network, and we look forward to beginning our partnership and building a strong relationship together with already strong foundations built from those special memories back in 2005. Turkish Airlines CEO described Liverpool as one of the world's most recognized and respected football clubs with an exceptional heritage and a truly global community of supporters. We are very pleased that Turkish Airlines will become the club's main club partner and that our name will take its place on one of the most iconic shirts in world sport. The San Francisco 49ers continued their training in Melbourne a day before the Los Angeles Rams are expected to arrive in Australia for their historic NFL clash on Friday. Tight end George Kittle and defensive end Nick Bosa remain on track to play in the Niners opener, but head coach Kyle Shanahan isn't sure exactly how much each veteran star will see the field. The 49ers released their first injury report ahead of the game, and wide receiver Mime Evans, who had been dealing with several ailments through training camp, was listed as a healthy and available. The team did receive release some bad news on Wednesday, with Shanahan confirming defensive tackle Alfred Collins is out for the season after tearing his patellar tendon. Collins was likely to play extensively as the 49ers' probable starting nose tackle this season, and his absence will test the depth on an already thin unit. The 49ers and Rams will open their seasons on Friday in Melbourne in the first NFL regular season game in Australia.
5: Body feels really good. It's bounced back really good. I'd say I've really taken a step back towards playing. But besides that, don't know what the workload is. I don't know what Friday morning looks like. Kyle said we're in the future, so I don't really know what day it is. But, I guess we'll all find out on Friday.
6: Honestly, I don't know what to expect. I know I've only played in one out of the country game, and it was in Mexico City, and that was one of the cooler environments that I've played in. So I'm really excited. I know the field is ginormous, so we might be in the very middle of it, far away from the fans, but I hope it's nice and loud, because I come to expect the Niners to show up faithful.

0: illegal under international law and warned that their continued expansion is rapidly undermining the possibility of establishing an independent Palestinian state. Particular concern was raised over Israel's plans to advance the E1 settlement project, which critics warn could further fragment Palestinian territory and undermine the territorial continuity of a future Palestinian state. France, Britain, and Canada said that they will move to prohibit imports of goods originating from illegal settlements, while welcoming measures already taken by several other European countries. The three countries described the sanctions as a further turning point in their approach, arguing that settlement expansion and rising violence pose a direct and urgent threat to the two-state solution. The 12 countries also firmly rejected the annexation of Palestinian land and the forced displacement of Palestinians, calling on Israel to immediately halt further settlement expansion. The measures represent growing international efforts to impose economic consequences over Israel's settlement policies rather than limiting opposition to diplomatic condemnation. The countries reaffirmed their support for a two-state solution and said that they will continue working to preserve the prospect of a Palestinian state and achieve a just and lasting peace.
1: The British government agrees that there is ethnic cleansing of Palestinians in areas of the West Bank, perpetrated by settler terrorists. And all too often, the Israeli government has turned a blind eye to this, and worse, members of it have made statements and taken actions to support the forced displacement of Palestinians. Now, Madam Deputy Speaker, I recognise the gravity of saying this, but the truth is, the least the people who face such suffering deserve, and it should be the prelude to justice. Yep. Now, for a long time, the British government has rightly said settlements are illegal, but we have remained silent on the question of the legality of the occupation as a whole, which in 2024 the International Court of Justice concluded was unlawful. Today I announce that the official view of the British government is that the occupation is unlawful. Today we act in concert with others in a broad international coalition. I can tell the House that today France and Canada are announcing alongside Britain that they will also ban the import of goods from illegal settlements. Joining the Netherlands, Ireland, Belgium, Spain and Norway, which have either banned goods or are in the process of doing so, with many other countries, Denmark, Finland, Iceland, Poland, Portugal and Sweden, pledging today they will support further action. In Gaza, the most unimaginable trauma and suffering in the last 3 years. Death, destruction and dehumanisation on an appalling scale. A stain on the conscience of the world and of this country too. That cannot justify what has happened in Gaza. Over 70,000 people have been killed, at least 20,000 of them children. 20,000 children. The vast majority of the population is now displaced. Nearly 2 million people who are now penned into just one-third of the territory. Life-saving humanitarian aid and access has been routinely blocked. Hospitals and clinics have been destroyed. Over 60% of homes are in ruins.
0: Israeli forces were seen in the West Bank town of Annata. Footage showed Israeli soldiers walking around Annata with local reports of raids conducted in several houses in the town. Residents also reported long queues of vehicles forming at the local checkpoint as troops monitored the flow of traffic in and out of the area. According to local Palestinian agency Wafa, Israeli forces have also interrogated residents. Annata, located northeast of Jerusalem in the occupied West Bank, frequently experiences heightened security measures and operations amid ongoing regional tensions. The Israeli military often establishes temporary or permanent checkpoints during security operations, citing safety concerns, while Palestinian residents frequently face significant disruption to daily life and transit. Palestinians in the West Bank have faced a surge in invader violence, while their freedoms have been increasingly curtailed under military occupation since Israel's Prime Minister Benjamin Netanyahu's coalition, the most right-wing in Israel's history, came to power in late 2022.
2: I've been traveling to the West Bank for over 20 years now, and I've never seen

0: it as grave and as dangerous as it is now. There are reports that violent attacks by Israeli settlers against Palestinians are averaging like 5 or 6 a day. And that definitely it seems accurate from what I saw. When you travel through the West Bank now, settlements and what are called outposts, which are sort of unofficial settlements, are simply everywhere. Like, you cannot travel between two cities or between a village and a city and not see them and not encounter them. On the roads between Palestinian towns and cities, they are now lined by Israeli flags that have been planted by the settlers. Arabic writing on street signs has been blacked out in these areas. And so you see the settler presence everywhere.
1: Turkey has strongly backed moves by 12 countries to restrict trade and business dealings with illegal Israeli settlements in the occupied West Bank, calling for wider international action against Israel's policies. Hey! The Turkish Foreign Ministry welcomed the measures led by the United Kingdom, France, and Canada, saying that other members of the international community should follow their example. Ankara warned that Israel's efforts to undermine the two-state solution are intensifying, with illegal settlements developing into a systematic policy of occupation. The ministry said that Israel's policies threaten the existence of a future Palestinian state, while describing violence by Israeli invaders as having reached the level of ethnic cleansing. Turkey stressed that stronger international action against Israel's policies has become essential to achieving a peaceful resolution to the conflict. Turkey called on other countries to adopt similar measures, increasing international pressure on Israel over its continued expansion in the occupied West Bank. Ankara also reaffirmed its commitment to an independent and sovereign Palestinian state based on the 1967 borders, with territorial integrity and occupied East Jerusalem as its capital. Turkish Foreign Minister Hakan Fidan held a series of diplomatic meetings in Ankara, bringing together talks with officials from the United States, Iraq, the Turkish Republic of Northern Cyprus, and the Organization of Turkic States. Fidan met U.S. Ambassador Tom Barrack, who also serves as Washington's special envoy for Syria and Iraq, alongside U.S. Representative Daniel Issa. The meeting comes as Turkey and the United States maintain close diplomatic engagement on regional developments, particularly in neighboring Syria and Iraq. Fidan separately met Iraqi Parliament Speaker Haybat al-Halbusi as Ankara continues its diplomatic engagement with Baghdad. Fidan also received the Turkish Republic of Northern Cyprus Prime Minister in Ankara. The series of meetings also included talks with Organization of Turkic States Secretary General Kubanichbek Omuraliyev. The diplomatic engagements highlight Ankara's active foreign policy across several fronts, from its ties with Washington and neighboring Iraq to its relations with the Turkish Republic of Northern Cyprus and the wider Turkic world. Israeli airstrikes have caused further destruction across the Gaza Strip, with several buildings demolished in the Burej refugee camp in central Gaza. The strikes left homes reduced to piles of concrete and twisted debris, adding to the widespread devastation already inflicted on the Palestinian enclave. Residents of Burej returned to the destroyed area after the attack, clearing rubble by hand and searching through the ruins for belongings that could still be recovered. The destruction in Burej comes as Palestinians continue to live among the ruins of homes and neighborhoods devastated by repeated Israeli attacks. The renewed destruction adds to the enormous humanitarian toll in Gaza, where much of the territory

0: territory has already been devastated, and large numbers of Palestinians remain displaced from their homes.
1: Over the weekend, our colleague Tom Fletcher, our emergency relief coordinator, called for increased funding and access for essential supplies and equipment to help avert a potential humanitarian crisis in Gaza as winter approaches. Despite ongoing restrictions, insecurity, and funding shortfalls, we and our partner continue to provide supplies and services to people in need wherever we can. In social media posts, the World Health Organization said yesterday they'd reached over 9,000 people, nearly half of them children, through the expansion of rehabilitation services at Al Amal Hospital, that is in Khan Yunis, and also the Ahmad Rehabilitation Hospital in Gaza City. This expansion has implemented with funding from the Occupied Palestinian Territory Humanitarian Fund, which is managed by our colleagues at OCHA. WHO also tells us that the Ahmad Rehabilitation Hospital is the only facility in Gaza offering prosthetic and advanced rehabilitation services, as well as advanced rehabilitation services anywhere in Gaza. The hospital also received beds, equipment, assistive products, and other aid. Al Amal Hospital received 40 beds, gym equipment, furniture, as well as a generator. WHO reiterates that some 43,000 people in Gaza need long-term rehabilitation, but specialized care remains severely limited, as you can imagine. We and our partners continue to call for the unimpeded, expedited entry of essential medicines and other humanitarian supplies at scale.
0: Amid mountains of rubble and rows of displacement tents in Gaza City, Palestinian children are finding brief moments of joy through outdoor movie screenings. Sitting on the ground or climbing onto piles of debris for a better view, children gathered to watch cartoons projected onto a screen surrounded by the destruction left by Israel's war on Gaza. The Little Wing Cinema Project is taking screenings to displaced communities across the Gaza Strip, moving between tents and shelters from the north to the south. The project also offers activities such as face painting, giving children an opportunity to temporarily escape an environment dominated by destruction, displacement, and war.
2: هذه العروض السينمائية متنقلة ما بين كافة قطاع غزة شمال وجنوب من الخيام ومراكز الإيواء والنزوح خلال هذه العروض بنقدم مش بس عروض سينمائية كمان بنقدم فعاليات وأنشطة ترفيهية للأطفال وبنرسم على وجوههم لنطلعهم من جو الدمار والردم والحرب اللي هم عاشوه لمساحة من الخيال والإبداع تطلعهم من هذه المشاعر اللي واجهوها.
0: For many of Gaza's children, much of their lives has been shaped by Israeli attacks and repeated displacement, making such recreational activities a rare source of normalcy. Much of Gaza has been destroyed during Israel's two-year offensive, leaving thousands of Palestinians living in tents and dependent on humanitarian assistance for basic necessities. US-Iran war has entered a new phase of escalation, with both sides intensifying attacks on military and energy targets as fighting spreads across the Gulf and threatens vital global shipping routes. The US military said that it destroyed five Iranian oil carriers after Iran's Revolutionary Guard attempted ballistic missile attacks on a US Navy warship. U.S. Central Command said that the five vessels were targeted after the American warship came under attempted missile attack twice over 2 days, adding that no U.S. personnel were harmed. U.S. Secretary of State Marco Rubio warned that Washington will continue targeting Iranian tankers if Tehran attempts further attacks on American naval vessels. Iran then retaliated by firing ballistic missiles at a military base used by U.S. forces near Al-Azraq in Jordan. Jordan said that its air defenses intercepted 18 of 20 Iranian missiles, while the remaining two fell in unpopulated areas with no casualties.

reported. The Revolutionary Guard also said that it attacked 10 ships, including two U.S. vessels and eight oil tankers, that were attempting to cross what Tehran described as a prohibited and unsafe area of the Strait of Hormuz. The renewed fighting has shattered a period of relative calm and brought military operations, commercial shipping, and energy infrastructure increasingly into the conflict.

0: Iranian-backed Houthi rebels launched a wave of attacks on some cities in Saudi Arabia, wounding 73 people and leaving extensive structural damage, according to video released by Saudi press agency on Tuesday. The video showed the scale of destruction left by the strikes, crumbling building facades and homes with walls pocked by shrapnel and gunfire, shattered glass carpeting the floors of residential properties, and injured people receiving treatment in hospital beds. The Houthis attacked the southern cities of Abha, Khamis Mushait, Jazan, and Najran, the Saudi-led coalition in Yemen said in an earlier statement, adding that the injured included women and children. Operations at some energy facilities in Saudi Arabia, the world's top oil exporter, were halted on Tuesday following attacks by Yemen's Iran-aligned Houthis in what Saudi authorities described as a dangerous escalation. The flare-up in violence between Saudi Arabia and the militant group came as tensions mounted between the United States and Iran, and the wider Middle East conflict sent oil prices soaring with diplomatic negotiations stalling.
1: Yemen's Houthi rebel group has carried out a series of attacks against Saudi Arabia, targeting oil facilities across the southern part of the country. Saudi Arabia says that over 70 people, including women and children, were injured in the strikes. It also says that fires have erupted at several oil facilities and it's had to suspend operations. The attacks come hours after the Iranian-backed rebels blamed Saudi Arabia for an airstrike that hit a prison in northern Yemen, killing at least 7 people. The fighting between the Iranian proxy and a close U.S. ally threatens to further destabilize the Middle East and shake the global economy after nearly 3 years of war. Saudi Arabia's oil industry is already under strain from the closure of the Strait of Hormuz, a major waterway where one-fifth of the world's oil moved before the U.S.-Iran war. And now, with the Strait of Hormuz closed, Saudi Arabia has had to rely on the Red Sea and the Bab el-Mandeb Strait, a waterway off the Arabian Peninsula. But continuous attacks from the Houthis now jeopardize that route as well. Tensions have been rising over the last few months between the Houthis and the Saudi-backed government forces in Yemen, shattering a four-year truce in the country's civil war. Fighting has now concentrated in southwest Yemen. The UN says over 18,000 people have been displaced in just 72 hours. The fighting threatens to reignite Yemen's civil war, which has already killed 150,000 people.

0: U.S. President Donald Trump has told Russian President Vladimir Putin that he wants a swift end to the war in Ukraine, with both leaders linking a potential settlement to the restoration of U.S.-Russia relations. The two presidents spoke by phone for about an hour, according to the Kremlin, following renewed U.S. diplomatic efforts aimed at reviving stalled negotiations between Moscow and Kiev. Kremlin aide Yuri Ushakov said that Trump stressed the need to end the conflict as soon as possible, arguing that a settlement could open the way for a broad restoration of relations between Washington and Moscow. Trump also pointed to the potential economic benefits of improved ties, particularly in trade, and expressed hopes of achieving a breakthrough during his presidency. Putin supported that approach and outlined what he believes Washington could do to help bring the conflict to an end, while also giving Trump his assessment of developments on the battlefield. Major differences between Moscow and Kiev remain, particularly over territory, with Russia seeking full control of the remaining Ukrainian-held parts of the Donetsk region and Kiev rejecting such demands.
1: Putin wants to see that as much as I do.
0: Putin and Trump also agreed on the need to continue prisoner exchanges and to remain in contact as Washington pushes for progress toward ending the conflict.
1: Thank you very much, Vladimir.
2: Next time in Moscow.

0: the Kremlin said that Putin also told Trump that Russia has no plans to attack European countries, rejecting European warnings about a broader Russian military threat.
1: Thank you. Thank you. Thank you so much.
2: A Russian attack on the southern Ukrainian city of Mykolaiv on Wednesday, September 9th, killed a 70-year-old woman and wounded four civilians, including a 15-year-old child, Mayor Oleksandr Sienkiewicz said.
3: 3 hours, я проснулся от взрывной волны, потому что у нас там окна полетели, и, короче, взрывная волна прямо в хату вошла, и вот так сюда, и вот так вот по хате, мимо нашей кровати.
2: As Reuters journalists filmed the aftermath in a residential area, two powerful explosions were heard nearby and captured on camera.
3: Одного деда только вытащили. Дед был на первом этаже, а Лида, вон она ее окно, разбитое полностью.
2: The mayor said the strike also damaged transport, port, and civilian infrastructure, including a shopping center, a postal terminal, a cafe, private homes, and trucks. An NGO vessel rescued dozens of migrants in the Mediterranean on Tuesday, September 8th. Footage from Reuters showed. The Ocean Viking team carried out 3 rescues in the Maltese search and rescue region, bringing 78 migrants to safety from boats in distress. The first rescue followed a Mayday relay, or emergency radio broadcast, about a boat in distress, which was later spotted by NGO Sea Watch's aircraft. The 17 people on board included women and unaccompanied minors. The crew later rescued 16 more people, followed by another 45 from an overcrowded rubber boat. Among the survivors were very young children and a newborn baby. SOS Mediterranean said all the rescued were suffering from heat exhaustion, while some were also affected by dehydration and fuel burns. They received treatment on board. Reuters video footage from the rescues showed calm sea conditions. An Italian Coast Guard spokesperson said favorable weather conditions are a factor which migrants consider when attempting the crossing, and added that the situation remained under control. Data from Italy's Interior Ministry showed 20,837 migrants had arrived in the country by September 8th this year, compared with 46,630 in the same period of 2025 and 44,271 in 2024. Following the rescues, Italian authorities assigned Salerno as the vessel's port of disembarkation, SOS Mediterranean said, adding that the southern Italian port is about 2 days' sailing from the rescue area.

The weather in Chamonix today is absolutely glorious. And if, unlike me, you love heights and climbing mountains, like the perfect day to head up to the summit of the Mont Blanc. Appearances, however, can be deceiving. Climate change is making the main routes to the summit increasingly dangerous as the rocks above them become more unstable. Guides and mountaineers say the first warning often isn't something you see, it's something you hear, like rolling thunder. Then the rocks start crashing down the mountain. There had been more than 400 rockfalls this summer alone. 2 decades ago, there would have been just a few dozen. What's destabilizing the mountain is hidden inside it. For thousands of years, ancient ice inside the cracks in the rock has acted like cement, holding everything together. But rising temperatures are melting that permafrost, and as the ice disappears, the rocks comes loose, sometimes in enormous chunks. Authorities responded this summer by closing 2 mountain huts, 2 refuges along the main routes. Officials also want to limit numbers on the Tour du Mont Blanc, now walked by nearly 80,000 people every year, and at the other beauty spots made famous on social media. Chamonix's mayor says instruments across the mountain are constantly monitoring its glaciers and rock faces, but rockfalls remain notoriously difficult to predict.

0: Families in Nepal's flood-hit regions are conducting symbolic funerals for missing relatives using sacred grass effigies as the confirmed death toll from last week's disaster reached over 1,300, with over 5,000 people still unaccounted for, according to official data released. In neighboring China, the disaster has claimed 21 lives and left 541 people unaccounted for, including 261 foreign nationals, local authorities said. The combined casualty figure for both nations now stands at 1,273 dead and 4,757 missing, including 844 foreigners overall. In Rasuwa, one of the hardest-hit districts, grieving families constructed funeral effigies using Kayas Kush, or sacred grass, performing final rites to liberate the souls of relatives they have given up hope of finding, according to the Kathmandu Post. Dozens of these symbolic figures were cremated Wednesday in a mass funeral ceremony at Pashupati Ariyaha Temple on the banks of Kathmandu's Bagmati River. Many survivors have been left without homes or places to conduct mourning rituals after floodwaters swept through entire communities across Rasuwa, Nuwakot, Dading, Kavre, and the Kathmandu Valley. Those who fled to the capital seeking shelter have struggled to find space at public facilities to perform traditional observances for the dead. Military personnel and police continued search operations, though rescuers faced severe difficulties as roads, power supplies, and communications remained disrupted across wide swaths of the disaster zone. The disaster originated on August 26th, when a glacier perched on Nepal's Mount Langtang Lirung fractured at approximately 5,200 meters, triggering an ice rock avalanche that transformed into a massive debris flow. The resulting floodwaters and mudslides obliterated valleys along the Nepal-China border, devastating Nepalese districts, while burying the Gairong border crossing in China's Xizang Autonomous Region, also known as Tibet. Bangladesh, which once came close to eliminating measles, is facing its worst outbreak on record, with 999 suspected and confirmed measles-related deaths reported since March as hospitals struggle with overcrowding, shortages, and a continuing influx of sick children. The prolonged outbreak, despite a nationwide emergency vaccination campaign launched in April, follows disruption to routine immunization in 2024 and 2025, experts said, when the country was going through a political crisis following a deadly uprising against then Premier Sheikh Hasina. Bangladesh is currently experiencing the biggest measles outbreak in the world, according to a list on the United States Centers for Disease Control and Prevention website. Health officials and experts said missed vaccinations and vaccine supply problems as a result of the political upheaval had left children vulnerable, particularly infants under 9 months who are too young to get routine vaccinations, helping fuel transmission across age groups.
1: Measles outbreak or the epidemic as it is happening still now, and the chikungunya and the dengue situation that's growing up, it's a kind of a failure of all of us. It's a collective failure. We should not be only blaming the government. I mean, here the private sector has not played their role. The CSOs, NGOs, the media, they have not played their role as well. I mean, we should have been proactive. It's the whole of the society. With that kind of approach, we should have moved.
0: For families, the outbreak has meant weeks of uncertainty, repeated hospital visits, and mounting costs. Hospitals are struggling to cope with a surge in measles cases while treating growing numbers of dengue patients, putting additional pressure on an already overstretched healthcare system. More than 45,000 people have been

0: Officials from the National Transportation Safety Board on Tuesday inspected the wreckage of the Amazon Prime Air cargo plane involved in a deadly crash at Miami International Airport. Drone footage captured tire skid marks stretching from the end of the runway across grass and roads to the scattered wreckage of the plane. The 32-year-old Boeing operated by Miami-based 21 Air overran the runway by some 1,300 feet and crashed into two vehicles, killing five people and injuring five others on Sunday. The NTSB said on Tuesday that evidence recovered from a flight data recorder suggested the pilots of the plane considered aborting the landing after the aircraft touched down. NTSB Chair Jennifer Halmondy told reporters that investigators would interview both of the pilots on Wednesday and then release details from the cockpit voice recorder. Halmondy is leading a team of 32 investigators at Miami International Airport. She said the NTSB was able to release one of two runways closed since the accident to allow for departures from an easterly direction late on Tuesday. The Amazon cargo plane was on its third flight of the day, coming from San Juan, Puerto Rico. It had flown from Cincinnati to Miami and from Miami to San Juan earlier on Sunday before the crash. UK travelers faced fresh travel chaos on Wednesday as more than 150 flights were scrapped nationwide, while Air Traffic Control Service scrambled to recover from a technical glitch at the National Air Traffic Services. According to aircraft tracking platform Flight Radar 24, at least 177 flights scheduled for Wednesday have been canceled already. In addition to more than 1,300 flight cancellations to and from UK airports the previous day. The IT malfunction on Tuesday happened 3 years after a flight plan processing failure at NATS caused even more widespread disruption. Nearly all the latest affected flights were at Britain's busiest airport, Heathrow in London, Flight Radar 24 wrote on X. NATS said it was still working to resolve disruption following a system issue. In an earlier post, NATS apologized to frustrated passengers in departure halls across the UK and said a problem with its flight data processing system had been fixed. Airlines called for the resignation of Martin Rolfe, the CEO of NATS, questioned whether the UK's air traffic control system was fit for purpose, and urged the UK government to intervene.
1: We absolutely take responsibility for this. We never want this sort of thing to happen. I completely understand how frustrating it is for passengers. Nobody ever wants to be disrupted, whether they're going on holiday, on a business trip, trying to get home. So we completely appreciate that, and we unreservedly apologise. I unreservedly apologise. In terms of what's happened today, we had a technical issue this afternoon, which our engineers worked very hard to resolve. That technical issue took a while. It took longer than we would normally have liked for it to get resolved. These things are relatively and we resolved it to get back to our systems operating normally. But of course, there's a huge amount of disruption that's now built up in the system. And we're working very closely now with airlines and airports to try to work through the night to make sure that we can get as many people traveling as possible.
0: Ryanair said more than 65,000 of its passengers had been affected by delays of up to 8 hours and that it had canceled more than 50 flights. The UK Civil Aviation Authority, the country's independent aviation regulator, said it would then consider whether any reforms are needed to secure the reliability of the UK's air traffic control system.
2: Turkish Stars, the Turkish Air Force's aerobatic display team, have staged a spectacular demonstration flight over Egypt's pyramids of Giza. The performance was held as part of the El Alamein International Air Show, bringing the Turkish renowned aerobatic team above one of the world's most iconic ancient landmarks. The Turkish jets flew in formation over the pyramids, creating striking scenes that brought together thousands of years of history and modern aviation. Turkish Defense Ministry shared footage of the performance, highlighting the precision and skill of the Turkish Air Force team. The ministry said that the Turkish stars left the mark of the country's crescent and star above Egypt's ancient heritage while greeting the Egyptian people with their display.

0: Oil prices rose on Tuesday. The West Texas Intermediate for October delivery gained $1.55, or 1.69%, to settle at $93.03 a barrel on the New York Mercantile Exchange. Brent crude for November delivery added 92 cents, or 0.95%, to settle at $97.92 a barrel on the London ICE Futures Exchange. The gains came as markets assessed growing risks to energy supplies across the Middle East. Investors remained focused on attacks targeting energy infrastructure and their potential impact on crude exports. Concerns over an escalation in regional tensions added further support to oil prices. Market participants are also closely watching diplomatic efforts aimed at containing the wider conflict and preventing further disruptions.
1: Turkish Airlines carried 64 million passengers in the first 8 months of 2026, recording strong growth in both international and domestic traffic. International passenger traffic rose 6.1% to 41.8 million, while the number of domestic passengers increased 4.3% to 22.2 million. The airline also improved its passenger load factor to 84.7%, up from 82.7% a year earlier, reflecting stronger use of available capacity. Turkish Airlines continued to expand its global network, increasing the number of destinations it serves from 353 to 358. Its fleet also grew significantly, expanding 13% from 501 to 566 aircraft as the carrier continues to strengthen its international operations. The positive trend continued in August when Turkish Airlines carried 10 million passengers, a year-on-year increase of 5.6%. The August passenger load factor climbed to 88%, with the domestic rate reaching 91.3%, highlighting strong travel demand during the month. The latest figures reinforce Turkish Airlines' continued growth in passenger traffic, fleet size, and global connectivity as it expands its position in international aviation.

About 6% of the trade between the U.S. and Canada going to the U.S. is subject to these new tariffs. And so Canada is now awaiting what Trump is going to respond to that. You know, he's renamed Lake Ontario Lake America, although that change hasn't taken effect in Canada. And him and his officials have continually attacked Canada on social media and in interviews. So Canadians are kind of waiting to see what Trump does next to Canada. Yeah, Canadians are very supportive of the prime minister and taking a stand against President Trump and the administration. Canadians are upset about all the 51st state talk. They're upset about the trade war. They didn't want Carney to settle with the United States and make a trade agreement that was bad for the country. So Canadians are quite supportive of Carney and almost militant in pushing back against the Trump administration. Canadians do not like Donald Trump. And are willing to fight in this trade war. It's something that maybe Americans don't fully understand, that how supportive Canadians are of Prime Minister Carney. So I don't think I've ever seen the relationship between Canada and the U.S. be in a worse condition than it is right now. You know, you have the president renaming a lake from Lake Ontario to Lake America. You

0: have retaliation tariffs coming on from both sides. This is almost a full-scale trade war. So things are really in a bad spot. Many Canadians are refusing to visit the United States to buy U.S. products. So this is a long-standing close relationship, one of the most closest relationships in the history of the world, really. Undefended border, close cooperation on defense, on security matters, trade, very integrated economy. So this is a definitely a blow to the relationship. It'll take a long time to recover, even when Trump leaves office.
1: OpenAI said on Tuesday that an unreleased artificial intelligence model has solved the Navier-Stokes existence and smoothness problem, one of mathematics' seven famed Millennium Prize problems. The company said the model took 88 hours to produce the solution, deploying as many as 10,000 AI agents working in parallel in what could mark one of the most significant demonstrations yet of AI's growing ability to tackle advanced mathematical research. The Navier-Stokes problem concerns equations used to describe the motion of fluids such as water and air, and asks broadly whether their solutions always remain well-behaved or can develop singularities under certain conditions. OpenAI's proof claims to demonstrate such a breakdown or blow-up, providing an answer to a problem that has remained unresolved for decades. The problem is one of seven Millennium Prize problems designated by the Clay Mathematics Institute in 2000, with a $1 million prize offered for a correct solution to each. Only one of the seven had previously been solved. OpenAI also released a paper detailing its proposed solution, including a proof written in Lean, a programming language and theorem-proving system used to formally verify mathematical arguments. The claim, however, will require scrutiny by the wider mathematical community before the problem can be considered definitively settled. The announcement comes amid a dispute about parallel research by New York University mathematician Tristan Buckmaster and Levent Alpoge, a mathematician working at rival AI company Anthropic. OpenAI acknowledged that it intensified its work on the problem after learning that other mathematicians were pursuing a similar direction, but said it had not seen their work. The development highlights the rapidly expanding role of AI in higher mathematics after AI systems in the last year solved several long-standing problems that had resisted mathematicians for years or decades.

0: Turkish President Recep Tayyip Erdoğan on Tuesday received Turkey's women's national volleyball team, which won the European Championship, as well as other medal-winning national players at the presidential complex in Ankara. Erdoğan congratulated the women's team on winning the 2026 Women's European Volleyball Championship for a second consecutive time, as well as Turkish volleyball players who won medals in other international competitions. "We are very pleased to see the results of the enormous investments we have made in sports, particularly volleyball," he said. Pointing to the 2028 Los Angeles Summer Olympics, for which Turkey has secured qualification, Erdoğan said he had no doubt that the team could also win the championship there.
1: A crazy game, but of a craziness that I don't really like. I prefer much more being able to score 5, 6, or 7, but having absolute control and not needing an absolutely incredible goalkeeper. I told him to Real Madrid goalkeeper Thibaut Courtois that in today's game, whoever decided the best player on the pitch was asleep. Because if they don't pick Courtois as the best player on the pitch today, he's never going to be the best player on the pitch. Not to take anything from Fede Valverde, who was picked as best player of the match.
2: I am aware of what Real Madrid stands for, and I am mindful of respecting that. However, we cannot start speculating.

0: calculating because we are trying to build something significant for the future. And based on what I saw on the pitch tonight, I am confident that things are heading in the right direction. And I'll take responsibility for the mistakes too, because I demand certain things from my players. What matters to me is how we react to mistakes, and I'd say the team reacted well because they stayed in the game, had the right attitude, the correct attitude, even taking a few more risks, aware that they might concede something. We created chances. We kept possession. We tried to build up attacks. We got into the box many times. You might say that football is all about goals scored and conceded, but I'll highlight the courage and character shown. We didn't come here to play it safe, but to play our own game.
1: I think the performance was a complete performance on the ball and off the ball for the 95 minutes. Even first half, I think we create enough chances to win the game. The keeper was very good. And then second half, we just tried to continue in the same way. And overall, I think we deserve to win the game.
2: It's obviously been four competitive matches in now. Do you see the sort of improvement in performances sort of steadily from game to game, and has the improvement happened perhaps quicker than you were expecting?
1: It's as you said, it's game by game. I said before the game to the players, and also yesterday, it's different competition, different stadium, different environment, but the most important thing is that we show who we are in this moment. We try to be, again, aggressive off the ball, on the ball, try to, you know, plan the game in the way we can win the game. And then in terms of where we are, or is quick process or not, I don't know. Again, I have to tell you again the same thing, that for me the most important thing is I can see game after game that the team is improving, and this is the most important thing.
3: I will say quite positive feeling. We compete against one of the best teams in the world without five of our main players. The players that replaced them, they did a fantastic match collectively and as well individually. Let me mention especially Neuan Perez, that he was out for more than 1 year. It's the first time that he played 90 minutes, and today he played 90 minutes against a monster, competing really well, so happy for him. Unfortunately, the result was not what we wanted, but about the performance, personally, I had quite a good feeling.
4: Turkish Airlines will become Liverpool's main club partner, including as its front-of-shirt sponsor. Beginning with the 2027-28 season, the Premier League club announced Tuesday. From June 2027, Turkish Airlines will become Liverpool FC's main club partner, bringing together two organizations with a shared international reach and a commitment to connecting people around the world, the club said in a statement. The airline's branding will appear on the front of Liverpool's men's, women's, and academy match shirts from the start of the partnership. The five-year agreement is worth more than $300 million, $405 million, or over $60 million per season, according to reports. This is a milestone announcement for us, and we are delighted to welcome Turkish Airlines as our main club partner from June 2027. Liverpool Chief Commercial Officer Ben Laddy said, "The front of the Liverpool shirt holds a special place in the history of our club." Turkish Airlines is a globally recognized organization with an extensive international network, and we look forward to beginning our partnership and building a strong relationship together with already strong foundations built from those special memories back in 2005. Turkish Airlines CEO described Liverpool as one of the world's most recognized and respected football clubs, with an exceptional heritage and a truly global community of supporters. "We are very pleased that Turkish Airlines will become the club's main club partner, and that our name will take its place on one of the most iconic shirts in world sport.

0: The San Francisco 49ers continued their training in Melbourne a day before the Los Angeles Rams are expected to arrive in Australia for their historic NFL clash on Friday. Tight end George Kittle and defensive end Nick Bosa remain on track to play in the Niners opener, but head coach Kyle Shanahan isn't sure exactly how much each veteran star will see the field. The 49ers released their first injury report ahead of the game, and wide receiver Mime Evans, who had been dealing with several ailments through training camp, was listed as a healthy and available. The team did receive release some bad news on Wednesday, with Shanahan confirming defensive tackle Alfred Collins is out for the season after tearing his patellar tendon. Collins was likely to play extensively as the 49ers' probable starting nose tackle this season, and his absence will test the depth on an already thin unit. The 49ers and Rams will open their seasons on Friday in Melbourne in the first NFL regular season game in Australia.
1: Body feels really good. It's bounced back really good. I'd say I've really taken a step back towards playing. But besides that, don't know what the workload is. I don't know what Friday morning looks like. Kyle said we're in the future, so I don't really know what day it is. But, you know, I guess we'll all find out on Friday.
2: Honestly, I don't know what to expect. I know I've only played in one out of the country game, and it was in Mexico City, and that was one of the cooler environments that I played in. So I'm really excited. I know the field is ginormous, so we might be in the very middle of it, far away from the fans, but I hope it's nice and loud, because I come to expect the Niners to show up faithful.

0: Welcome to A-News. I'm Omer Taslim. You're watching Turkey's Diplomacy. Why I say that this is a very significant visit,
1: it can be incredibly helpful.
0: Palestinians from the Gaza Strip.
2: Why those humanitarian aid still stuck?
3: If we put Daesh aside, is this the end of Netanyahu?
1: So many chefs in the kitchen.
0: The end of sanctions.

12 countries have announced plans to restrict trade in goods linked to illegal Israeli settlements. Stepping up economic pressure on Israel over its continued settlement expansion in the occupied West Bank. France, the United Kingdom, Canada, Denmark, Spain, Finland, Ireland, Iceland, Norway, Poland, Portugal, and Sweden confirmed their intention to introduce national restrictions or support similar measures at the European level. The country said that Israeli settlements are illegal.

0: arguing that settlement expansion and rising violence pose a direct and urgent threat to the two-state solution. The 12 countries also firmly rejected the annexation of Palestinian land and the forced displacement of Palestinians, calling on Israel to immediately halt further settlement expansion. The measures represent growing international efforts to impose economic consequences over Israel's settlement policies rather than limiting opposition to diplomatic condemnation. The countries reaffirmed their support for a two-state solution and said that they will continue working to preserve the prospect of a Palestinian state and achieve a just and lasting peace.
1: The British government agrees that there is ethnic cleansing of Palestinians in areas of the West Bank perpetrated by settler terrorists. And all too often, the Israeli government has turned a blind eye to this, and worse, members of it have made statements and taken actions to support the forced displacement of Palestinians. Now, Madam Deputy Speaker, I recognise the gravity of saying this, but the truth is, the least the people who face such suffering deserve, and it should be the prelude to justice. Now, for a long time, the British government has rightly said settlements are illegal, but we have remained silent on the question of the legality of the occupation as a whole, which in 2024 the International Court of Justice concluded was unlawful. Today I announce that the official view of the British government is that the occupation is unlawful. Today we act in concert with others in a broad international coalition. I can tell the House that today France and Canada are announcing alongside Britain that they will also ban the import of goods from illegal settlements. Joining the Netherlands, Ireland, Belgium, Spain and Norway, which have either banned goods or are in the process of doing so, with many other countries, Denmark, Finland, Iceland, Poland, Portugal and Sweden, pledging today they will support further action. In Gaza, the most unimaginable trauma and suffering in the last 3 years. Death, destruction and dehumanisation on an appalling scale. A stain on the conscience of the world and of this country too. That cannot justify what has happened in Gaza. Over 70,000 people have been killed, at least 20,000 of them children. 20,000 children. The vast majority of the population is now displaced. Nearly 2 million people who are now penned into just one-third of the territory. Life-saving humanitarian aid and access has been routinely blocked. Hospitals and clinics have been destroyed. Over 60% of homes are in ruins.
0: Israeli forces were seen in the West Bank town of Annata. Footage showed Israeli soldiers walking around Annata with local reports of raids conducted in several houses in the town. Residents also reported long queues of vehicles forming at the local checkpoint as troops monitored the flow of traffic in and out of the area. According to local Palestinian agency WAFA, Israeli forces have also interrogated residents. Annata, located northeast of Jerusalem in the occupied West Bank, frequently experiences heightened security measures and operations amid ongoing regional tensions. The Israeli military often establishes temporary or permanent checkpoints during security operations, citing safety concerns, while Palestinian residents frequently face significant disruption to daily life and transit. Palestinians in the West Bank have faced a surge in invader violence, while their freedoms have been increasingly curtailed under military occupation since Israel's Prime Minister Benjamin Netanyahu's coalition, the most right-wing in Israel's history, came to power in late 2022.
2: I've been traveling to the West Bank for over 20 years now, and I've never seen it as grave and as dangerous as it is now. There are reports that violent attacks by Israeli settlers against Palestinians are averaging like 5 or 6 a day, and that definitely it seems accurate from what I saw. When you travel through the West Bank now, settlements and what are called outposts, which are sort of unofficial settlements, are simply everywhere. Like, you cannot travel between two cities or between a village and a city and not see them and not encounter them. On the roads between Palestinian towns and cities, they are now lined by Israeli flags that have been planted by the settlers. Arabic writing on street signs has been blocked.

0: mapped out in these areas. And so you see the settler presence everywhere.
1: Turkey has strongly backed moves by 12 countries to restrict trade and business dealings with illegal Israeli settlements in the occupied West Bank, calling for wider international action against Israel's policies. Hey! The Turkish Foreign Ministry welcomed the measures led by the United Kingdom, France, and Canada, saying that other members of the international community should follow their example. Ankara warned that Israel's efforts to undermine the two-state solution are intensifying, with illegal settlements developing into a systematic policy of occupation. The ministry said that Israel's policies threaten the existence of a future Palestinian state, while describing violence by Israeli invaders as having reached the level of ethnic cleansing. Turkey stressed that stronger international action against Israel's policies has become essential to achieving a peaceful resolution to the conflict. Turkey called on other countries to adopt similar measures, increasing international pressure on Israel over its continued expansion in the occupied West Bank. Ankara also reaffirmed its commitment to an independent and sovereign Palestinian state based on the 1967 borders, with territorial integrity and occupied East Jerusalem as its capital. Turkish Foreign Minister Hakan Fidan held a series of diplomatic meetings in Ankara, bringing together talks with officials from the United States, Iraq, the Turkish Republic of Northern Cyprus, and the Organization of Turkic States. Fidan met U.S. Ambassador Tom Barrack, who also serves as Washington's special envoy for Syria and Iraq, alongside U.S. Representative Daniel Issa. The meeting comes as Turkey and the United States maintain close diplomatic engagement on regional developments, particularly in neighboring Syria and Iraq. Fidan separately met Iraqi Parliament Speaker Haybat al-Halbusi as Ankara continues its diplomatic engagement with Baghdad. Fidan also received the Turkish Republic of Northern Cyprus Prime Minister in Ankara. The series of meetings also included talks with Organization of Turkic States Secretary General Kubanichbek Omuraliyev. The diplomatic engagements highlight Ankara's active foreign policy across several fronts, from its ties with Washington and neighboring Iraq to its relations with the Turkish Republic of Northern Cyprus. Israeli airstrikes have caused further destruction across the Gaza Strip, with several buildings demolished in the Bir Age refugee camp in central Gaza. The strikes left homes reduced to piles of concrete and twisted debris, adding to the widespread devastation already inflicted on the Palestinian enclave. Residents of Bir Age returned to the destroyed area after the attack, clearing rubble by hand and searching through the ruins for belongings that could still be recovered. The destruction in Bir Age comes as Palestinians continue to live among the ruins of homes and neighborhoods devastated by repeated Israeli attacks. The renewed destruction adds to the enormous humanitarian toll in Gaza, where much of the territory has already been devastated and large numbers of Palestinians remain displaced from their homes.
2: Over the weekend, our colleague Tom Fletcher, our emergency relief coordinator, called for increased funding and access for essential supplies and equipment to help avert a potential humanitarian crisis in Gaza as winter approaches. Despite ongoing restrictions, insecurity, and funding shortfalls, we and our partner continue to provide supplies and services to people in need wherever we can. In social media posts, the World Health Organization said yesterday,

0: that reached over 9,000 people, nearly half of them children, through the expansion of rehabilitation services at Al Amal Hospital, that is in Khan Yunis, and also the Ahmad Rehabilitation Hospital in Gaza City. This expansion has implemented with funding from the Occupied Palestinian Territory Humanitarian Fund, which is managed by our colleagues at OCHA. WHO also tells us that the Ahmad Rehabilitation Hospital is the only facility in Gaza offering prosthetic and advanced rehabilitation services, as well as advanced rehabilitation services anywhere in Gaza. The hospital also received beds, equipment, assistive products, and other aid. Al Amal Hospital received 40 beds, gym equipment, furniture, as well as a generator. WHO reiterates that some 43,000 people in Gaza need long-term rehabilitation, but specialized care remains severely limited, as you can imagine. We and our partners continue to call for the unimpeded, expedited entry of essential medicines and other humanitarian supplies at scale.
1: Amid mountains of rubble and rows of displacement tents in Gaza City, Palestinian children are finding brief moments of joy through outdoor movie screenings. Sitting on the ground or climbing onto piles of debris for a better view, children gathered to watch cartoons projected onto a screen surrounded by the destruction left by Israel's war on Gaza. The Little Wing Cinema Project is taking screenings to displaced communities across the Gaza Strip, moving between tents and shelters from the north to the south. The project also offers activities such as face painting, giving children an opportunity to temporarily escape an environment dominated by destruction, displacement, and war.
2: هذه العروض السينمائية متنقلة ما بين كافة قطاع غزة شمال وجنوب من الخيام ومراكز الإيواء والنزوح خلال هذه العروض بنقدم مش بس عروض سينمائية كمان بنقدم فعاليات وأنشطة ترفيهية للأطفال وبنرسم على وجوههم لنطلعهم من جو الدمار والردم والحرب اللي هم عاشوه لمساحة من الخيال والإبداع تطلعهم من هذه المشاعر اللي واجهوها.
1: For many of Gaza's children, much of their lives has been shaped by Israeli attacks and repeated displacement, making such recreational activities a rare source of normalcy. Much of Gaza has been destroyed during Israel's two-year offensive, leaving thousands of Palestinians living in tents and dependent on humanitarian assistance for basic necessities. US-Iran war has entered a new phase of escalation, with both sides intensifying attacks on military and energy targets as fighting spreads across the Gulf and threatens vital global shipping routes. The US military said that it destroyed five Iranian oil carriers after Iran's Revolutionary Guard attempted ballistic missile attacks on a US Navy warship. U.S. Central Command said that the five vessels were targeted after the American warship came under attempted missile attack twice over 2 days, adding that no U.S. personnel were harmed. U.S. Secretary of State Marco Rubio warned that Washington will continue targeting Iranian tankers if Tehran attempts further attacks on American naval vessels. Iran then retaliated by firing ballistic missiles at a military base used by U.S. forces near Al-Azraq in Jordan. Jordan said that its air defenses intercepted 18 of 20 Iranian missiles, while the remaining two fell in unpopulated areas with no casualties reported. The Revolutionary Guard also said that it attacked 10 ships, including two U.S. vessels and eight oil tankers, that were attempting to cross what Tehran described as a prohibited and unsafe area of the Strait of Hormuz. The renewed fighting has shattered a period of relative calm and brought military operations, commercial shipping, and energy infrastructure increasingly into the conflict.
3: The Iranian-backed Houthi rebels launched a wave of attacks on some cities in Saudi Arabia, wounding

0: 73 people and leaving extensive structural damage, according to video released by Saudi press agency on Tuesday. The video showed the scale of destruction left by the strikes, crumbling building facades and homes with walls pocked by shrapnel and gunfire, shattered glass carpeting the floors of residential properties, and injured people receiving treatment in hospital beds. The Houthis attacked the southern cities of Abha, Khamis Mushait, Jazan, and Najran, the Saudi-led coalition in Yemen said in an earlier statement, adding that the injured included women and children. Operations at some energy facilities in Saudi Arabia, the world's top oil exporter, were halted on Tuesday following attacks by Yemen's Iran-aligned Houthis in what Saudi authorities described as a dangerous escalation. The flare-up in violence between Saudi Arabia and the militant group came as tensions mounted between the United States and Iran and the wider Middle East conflict sent oil prices soaring with diplomatic negotiations stalling.
1: Yemen's Houthi rebel group has carried out a series of attacks against Saudi Arabia, targeting oil facilities across the southern part of the country. Saudi Arabia says that over 70 people, including women and children, were injured in the strikes. It also says that fires have erupted at several oil facilities and it's had to suspend operations. The attacks come hours after the Iranian-backed rebels blamed Saudi Arabia for an airstrike that hit a prison in northern Yemen, killing at least 7 people. The fighting between the Iranian proxy and a close U.S. ally threatens to further destabilize the Middle East and shake the global economy after nearly 3 years of war. Saudi Arabia's oil industry is already under strain from the closure of the Strait of Hormuz, a major waterway where one-fifth of the world's oil moved before the U.S.-Iran war. And now, with the Strait of Hormuz closed, Saudi Arabia has had to rely on the Red Sea and the Bab el-Mandeb Strait, a waterway off the Arabian Peninsula. But continuous attacks from the Houthis now jeopardize that route as well. Tensions have been rising over the last few months between the Houthis and the Saudi-backed government forces in Yemen, shattering a four-year truce in the country's civil war. Fighting has now concentrated in southwest Yemen. The UN says over 18,000 people have been displaced in just 72 hours. The fighting threatens to reignite Yemen's civil war, which has already killed 150,000 people.

0: U.S. President Donald Trump has told Russian President Vladimir Putin that he wants a swift end to the war in Ukraine, with both leaders linking a potential settlement to the restoration of U.S.-Russia relations. The two presidents spoke by phone for about an hour, according to the Kremlin, following renewed U.S. diplomatic efforts aimed at reviving stalled negotiations between Moscow and Kiev. Kremlin aide Yuri Ushakov said that Trump stressed the need to end the conflict as soon as possible, arguing that a settlement could open the way for a broad restoration of relations between Washington and Moscow. Trump also pointed to the potential economic benefits of improved ties, particularly in trade, and expressed hopes of achieving a breakthrough during his presidency. Putin supported that approach and outlined what he believes Washington could do to help bring the conflict to an end, while also giving Trump his assessment of developments on the battlefield. Major differences between Moscow and Kiev remain, particularly over territory, with Russia seeking full control of the remaining Ukrainian-held parts of the Donetsk region and Kiev rejecting such demands.
1: Putin wants to see that as much as I do.
0: Putin and Trump also agreed on the need to continue prisoner exchanges and to remain in contact as Washington pushes for progress toward ending the conflict.
1: Thank you very much, Vladimir.
2: Next time in Moscow.
0: The Kremlin said that Putin also told Trump that Russia has no plans to attack European countries, rejecting European warnings about a broader Russian military threat.
1: Thank you. Thank you.
2: Thank you so much.
3: Yes. A Russian attack on the southern Ukrainian city of Mykolaiv on Wednesday, September 9th, killed a 70-year-old woman and wounded four civilians, including a 15-year-old child, Mayor Oleksandr Sienkiewicz said.
4: 3 hours, я проснулся от взрывной волны, потому что у нас там окна полетели.

0: И, короче, взрывная волна прямо в хату вошла. 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И вот это окно тоже вылетело.
1: As Reuters journalists filmed the aftermath in a residential area, two powerful explosions were heard nearby and captured on camera.
0: Одного деда только вытащили. Дед был на первом этаже. А Лида, вон она, ее окно, разбитое полностью.
1: The mayor said the strike also damaged transport, port, and civilian infrastructure, including a shopping center, a postal terminal, a cafe, private homes, and trucks. An NGO vessel rescued dozens of migrants in the Mediterranean on Tuesday, September 8th. Footage from Reuters showed. The Ocean Viking team carried out three rescues in the Maltese search and rescue region, bringing 78 migrants to safety from boats in distress. The first rescue followed a Mayday relay, or emergency radio broadcast, about a boat in distress, which was later spotted by NGO Sea Watch's aircraft. The 17 people on board included women and unaccompanied minors. The crew later rescued 16 more people, followed by another 45 from an overcrowded rubber boat. Among the survivors were very young children and a newborn baby. SOS Mediterranee said all the rescued were suffering from heat exhaustion, while some were also affected by dehydration and fuel burns. They received treatment on board. Reuters video footage from the rescues showed calm sea conditions. An Italian Coast Guard spokesperson said favorable weather conditions are a factor which migrants consider when attempting the crossing, and added that the situation remained under control. Data from Italy's Interior Ministry showed 20,837 migrants had arrived in the country by September 8th this year, compared with 46,630 in the same period of 2025 and 44,271 in 2024. Following the rescues, Italian authorities assigned Salerno as the vessel's port of disembarkation, SOS Mediterranee said, adding that the southern Italian port is about 2 days sailing from the rescue area.

0: The weather in Chamonix today is absolutely glorious. And if, unlike me, you love heights and climbing mountains, like the perfect day to head up to the summit of the Mont Blanc. Appearances, however, can be deceiving. Climate change is making the main routes to the summit increasingly dangerous as the rocks above them become more unstable. Guides and mountaineers say the first warning often isn't something you see, it's something you hear, like rolling thunder. Then the rocks start crashing down the mountain. There have been more than 400 rockfalls this summer alone. 2 decades ago, there would have been just a few dozen. What's destabilizing the mountain is hidden inside it. For thousands of years, ancient ice inside the cracks in the rock has acted like cement, holding everything together. But rising temperatures are melting that permafrost, and as the ice disappears, the rocks comes loose, sometimes in enormous chunks. Authorities responded this summer by closing 2 mountain huts, 2 refuges along the main routes. Officials also want to limit numbers on the Tour du Mont Blanc, now walked by nearly 80,000 people every year, and at the other beauty spots made famous on social media. Chamonix's mayor says instruments across the mountain are constantly monitoring its glaciers and rock faces, but rockfalls remain notoriously difficult to predict, and as temperatures continue to rise, scientists say this mountain will only become more unstable.
1: Families in Nepal's flood-hit regions are conducting symbolic funerals for missing relatives using sacred grass effigies as the confirmed death toll from last week's disaster reached over 1,300, with over 5,000 people still unaccounted for, according to official data released. In neighboring China, the disaster has claimed 21 lives and left 500

0: 41 people unaccounted for, including 261 foreign nationals, local authorities said. The combined casualty figure for both nations now stands at 1,273 dead and 4,757 missing, including 844 foreigners overall. In Rasuwa, one of the hardest-hit districts, grieving families constructed funeral effigies using kayas kush, or sacred grass, performing final rites to liberate the souls of relatives they have given up hope of finding, according to the Kathmandu Post. Dozens of these symbolic figures were cremated Wednesday in a mass funeral ceremony at Pashupati Ariyaha Temple on the banks of Kathmandu's Bagmati River. Many survivors have been left without homes or places to conduct mourning rituals after floodwaters swept through entire communities across Rasuwa, Nuwakot, Dading, Kavre, and the Kathmandu Valley. Those who fled to the capital seeking shelter have struggled to find space at public facilities to perform traditional observances for the dead. Military personnel and police continued search operations, though rescuers faced severe difficulties as roads, power supplies, and communications remained disrupted across wide swaths of the disaster zone. The disaster originated on August 26th when a glacier perched on Nepal's Mount Langtang Lirung fractured at approximately 5,200 meters, triggering an ice rock avalanche that transformed into a massive debris flow. The resulting floodwaters and mudslides obliterated valleys along the Nepal-China border, devastating Nepalese districts, while burying the Gairong border crossing in China's Xizang Autonomous Region, also known as Tibet. Bangladesh, which once came close to eliminating measles, is facing its worst outbreak on record, with 999 suspected and confirmed measles-related deaths reported since March as hospitals struggle with overcrowding, shortages, and a continuing influx of sick children. The prolonged outbreak, despite a nationwide emergency vaccination campaign launched in April, follows disruption to routine immunization in 2024 and 2025, experts said, when the country was going through a political crisis following a deadly uprising against then Premier Sheikh Hasina. Bangladesh is currently experiencing the biggest measles outbreak in the world, according to a list on the United States Centers for Disease Control and Prevention website. Health officials and experts said missed vaccinations and vaccine supply problems as a result of the political upheaval had left children vulnerable, particularly infants under 9 months who are too young to get routine vaccinations, helping fuel transmission across age groups.
1: Measles outbreak or the epidemic as it is happening still now, and the chikungunya and the dengue situation that's growing up, it's a kind of a failure of all of us. It's a collective failure. We should not be only blaming the government. I mean, here the private sector has not played their role. The CSOs, NGOs, the media, they have not played their role as well. I mean, we should have been proactive. It's the whole of the society. With that kind of approach, we should have moved.
0: For families, the outbreak has meant weeks of uncertainty, repeated hospital visits, and mounting costs. Hospitals are struggling to cope with a surge in measles cases while treating growing numbers of dengue patients, putting additional pressure on an already overstretched healthcare system. More than 45,000 people have been admitted to hospital for dengue this year,

Officials from the National Transportation Safety Board on Tuesday inspected the wreckage of the Amazon Prime Air cargo plane involved in a deadly crash at Miami International Airport. Drone footage captured tire skid marks stretching from the end of the runway across grass and roads to the scattered wreckage of the plane. The 32-year-old Boeing operated by Miami-based 21 Air overran the runway by some 1,300 feet and crashed into two vehicles.

0: schools, killing 5 people and injuring 5 others on Sunday. The NTSB said on Tuesday that evidence recovered from a flight data recorder suggested the pilots of the plane considered aborting the landing after the aircraft touched down. NTSB Chair Jennifer Homendy told reporters that investigators would interview both of the pilots on Wednesday and then release details from the cockpit voice recorder. Homendy is leading a team of 32 investigators at Miami International Airport. She said the NTSB was able to release one of 2 runways closed since the accident to allow for departures from an easterly direction late on Tuesday. The Amazon cargo plane was on its 3rd flight of the day, coming from San Juan, Puerto Rico. It had flown from Cincinnati to Miami and from Miami to San Juan earlier on Sunday before the crash. UK travelers faced fresh travel chaos on Wednesday as more than 150 flights were scrapped nationwide, while Air Traffic Control Service scrambled to recover from a technical glitch at the National Air Traffic Services. According to aircraft tracking platform Flight Radar 24, at least 177 flights scheduled for Wednesday have been canceled already. In addition to more than 1,300 flight cancellations to and from UK airports the previous day. The IT malfunction on Tuesday happened 3 years after a flight plan processing failure at NATS caused even more widespread disruption. Nearly all the latest affected flights were at Britain's busiest airport, Heathrow in London, Flight Radar 24 wrote on X. NATS said it was still working to resolve disruption following a system issue. In an earlier post, NATS apologized to frustrated passengers in departure halls across the UK and said a problem with its flight data processing system had been fixed. Airlines called for the resignation of Martin Rolfe, the CEO of NATS, questioned whether the UK's air traffic control system was fit for purpose, and urged the UK government to intervene.
1: We absolutely take responsibility for this. We never want this sort of thing to happen. I completely understand how frustrating it is for passengers. Nobody ever wants to be disrupted, whether they're going on holiday or on a business trip trying to get home. So we completely appreciate that, and we unreservedly apologise. I unreservedly apologise. In terms of what's happened today, we had a technical issue this afternoon, which our engineers worked very hard to resolve. That technical issue took a while. It took longer than we would normally have liked for it to get resolved. These things are relatively and we resolved it to get back to our systems operating normally, but of course there's a huge amount of disruption that's now built up in the system, and we're working very closely now with airlines and airports to try to work through the night to make sure that we can get as many people traveling as possible.
0: Ryanair said more than 65,000 of its passengers had been affected by delays of up to 8 hours, and that it had cancelled more than 50 flights. The UK Civil Aviation Authority, the country's independent aviation regulator, said it would then consider whether any reforms are needed to secure the reliability of the UK's air traffic control system.
2: Turkish Stars, the Turkish Air Force's aerobatic display team, have staged a spectacular demonstration flight over Egypt's pyramids of Giza. The performance was held as part of the El Alamein International Air Show, bringing the Turkish renowned aerobatic team above one of the world's most iconic ancient landmarks. The Turkish jets flew in formation over the pyramids, creating striking scenes that brought together thousands of years of history and modern aviation. The Turkish Defense Ministry shared footage of the performance, highlighting the precision and skill of the Turkish Air Force team. The ministry said that the Turkish stars left the mark of the country's crescent and star above Egypt's ancient heritage while greeting the Egyptian people with their display.

0: The West Texas Intermediate for October delivery gained $1.55, or 1.69%, to settle at $93.03 a barrel on the New York Mercantile Exchange. Brent crude for November delivery added 92 cents, or 0.95%, to settle at $97.92 a barrel on the London ICE Futures Exchange. The gains came as markets assessed growing risks to energy supplies across the Middle East. Investors remained focused on attacks targeting energy infrastructure and their potential impact on crude exports. Concerns over an escalation in regional tensions added further support to oil prices. Market participants are also closely watching diplomatic efforts aimed at containing the wider conflict and preventing further disruptions.
1: Turkish Airlines carried 64 million passengers in the first 8 months of 2026, recording strong growth in both international and domestic traffic. International passenger traffic rose 6.1% to 41.8 million, while the number of domestic passengers increased 4.3% to 22.2 million. The airline also improved its passenger load factor to 84.7%, up from 82.7% a year earlier, reflecting stronger use of available capacity. Turkish Airlines continued to expand its global network, increasing the number of destinations it serves from 353 to 358. Its fleet also grew significantly, expanding 13% from 501 to 566 aircraft as the carrier continues to strengthen its international operations. The positive trend continued in August when Turkish Airlines carried 10 million passengers, a year-on-year increase of 5.6%. The August passenger load factor climbed to 88%, with the domestic rate reaching 91.3%, highlighting strong travel demand during the month. The latest figures reinforce Turkish Airlines' continued growth in passenger traffic, fleet size, and global connectivity as it expands its position in international aviation.

0: About 6% of the trade between the U.S. and Canada going to the U.S. is subject to these new tariffs. And so Canada is now awaiting how Trump is going to respond to that. You know, he's renamed Lake Ontario Lake America, although that change hasn't taken effect in Canada. And him and his officials have continually attacked Canada on social media and in interviews. So Canadians are kind of waiting to see what Trump does next to Canada. Yeah, Canadians are very supportive of the prime minister and taking a stand against President Trump and the administration. Canadians are upset about all the 51st state talk. They're upset about the trade war. They didn't want Carney to settle with the United States and make a trade agreement that was bad for the country. So Canadians are quite supportive of Carney and almost militant in pushing back against the Trump administration. Canadians do not like Donald Trump and are willing to fight in this trade war. It's something that maybe Americans don't fully understand, that how supportive Canadians are of Prime Minister Carney. So I don't think I've ever seen the relationship between Canada and the U.S. be in a worse condition than it is right now. You know, you have the president renaming a lake from Lake Ontario to Lake America. You have retaliation tariffs coming on from both sides. This is almost a full-scale trade war. So things are really in a bad spot. Many Canadians are refusing to visit the United States to buy U.S. products. So this is a longstanding close relationship, one of the most closest relationships in the history of the world, really. Undefended border, close cooperation on defense, on security matters, trade, very integrated economy. So this is definitely a blow to the relationship. It'll take a long time to recover, even when Trump leaves office.
1: OpenAI said on Tuesday that an unreleased artificial intelligence model has solved the Navier-Stokes existence and smoothness problem, one of mathematics' 7 famed Millennium Prize problems. The company said the model took 88 hours to produce the solution, deploying as many as 10,000 AI agents working in parallel in what could mark one of the most significant demonstrations yet of AI's growing ability to tackle advanced mathematical research. The Navier-Stokes problem concerns equations used to describe the motion of fluids such as water and air, and asks broadly whether their solutions always remain well-behaved or can develop singularities under certain conditions. OpenAI's proof claims to demonstrate such a breakdown or blow-up, providing an answer to a problem that has remained unresolved for decades. The problem is one of 7 Millennium Prize problems designated by the Clay Mathematics Institute in 2000, with a $1 million prize offered for a correct solution to each. Only one of the 7 had previously been solved. OpenAI also released a paper detailing its proposed solution, including a proof written in Lean, a programming language and theorem-proving system used to formally verify mathematical arguments. The claim, however, will require scrutiny by the wider mathematical community before the problem can be considered definitively settled. The announcement comes amid a dispute about parallel research by New York University mathematician Tristan Buckmaster and Levent Alpoge, a mathematician working at rival AI company Anthropic. OpenAI acknowledged that it intensified its work on the problem after learning that other mathematicians were pursuing a similar direction, but said it had not seen their work. The development highlights the rapidly expanding role of AI in higher mathematics after AI systems in the last year solved several long-standing problems that had resisted mathematicians for years or decades.

0: Turkish President Recep Tayyip Erdoğan on Tuesday received Turkey's women's national volleyball team, which won the European Championship, as well as other medal-winning national players at the presidential complex in Ankara. Erdoğan congratulated the women's team on winning the 2026 Women's European Volleyball Championship for a second consecutive time, as well as Turkish volleyball players who won medals in other international competitions. "We are very pleased to see the results of the enormous investments we have made in sports, particularly volleyball," he said, pointing to the 2028 Los Angeles Summer Olympics, for which Turkey has secured qualification. Erdoğan said he had no doubt that the team could also win the championship there.
1: A crazy game, but of a craziness that I don't really like. I prefer much more being able to score 5, 6, or 7, but having absolute control and not needing an absolutely incredible goalkeeper. I told him to Real Madrid goalkeeper Thibaut Courtois that in today's game, whoever decided the best player on the pitch was asleep. Because if they don't pick Courtois as the best player on the pitch today, he's never going to be the best player on the pitch. Not to take anything from Fede Valverde, who was picked as best player of the match.
2: I am aware of what Real Madrid stands for, and I am mindful of respecting that. However, we cannot start speculating because we are trying to build something significant for the future. And based on what I saw on the pitch tonight, I am confident that things are heading in the right direction. And I'll take responsibility for the mistakes too, because I demand certain things from my players. What matters to me is how we react to mistakes, and I'd say the team reacted well because they stayed in the game, had the right attitude, the correct attitude, even taking a few more risks, aware that they might concede something. We created chances. We kept possession. We tried to build up attacks. We got into the box many times. You might say that football is all about goals scored and conceded, but I'll highlight the courage and character shown. We didn't

0: come here to play it safe, but to play our own game.
1: Però mi prendo il coraggio e la personalità.
2: I think the performance was a complete performance on the ball and off the ball for the 95 minutes. Even first half, I think we create enough chances to win the game. The keeper was very good. And then second half, we just tried to continue in the same way. And overall, I think we deserve to win the game.
3: It's obviously been four competitive matches in now. Do you see the sort of improvement in performances sort of steadily from game to game? And has the improvement happened perhaps quicker than you were expecting?
2: It's as you said, it's game by game. I said before the game to the players and also yesterday, it's different competition, different stadium, different environment, but the most important thing is that we show who we are in this moment. We try to be, again, aggressive off the ball, on the ball, try to, you know, plan the game in the way we can win the game. And then in terms of where we are, or is quick process or not, I don't know. Again, I have to tell you again the same thing, that for me the most important thing is I can see game after game that the team is improving, and this is the most important thing.
4: I will say quite positive feeling. We compete against one of the best teams in the world without five of our main players. The players that replaced them, they did a fantastic match collectively and as well individually. Let me mention especially Neuan Perez, that he was out for more than 1 year. It's the first time that he played 90 minutes, and today he played 90 minutes against a monster, competing really well, so happy for him. Unfortunately, the result was not what we wanted, but about the performance, personally, I had quite a good feeling.
5: Turkish Airlines will become Liverpool's main club partner, including as its front-of-shirt sponsor. Beginning with the 2027-28 season, the Premier League club announced Tuesday. From June 2027, Turkish Airlines will become Liverpool FC's main club partner, bringing together two organizations with a shared international reach and a commitment to connecting people around the world, the club said in a statement. The airline's branding will appear on the front of Liverpool's men's, women's, and academy match shirts from the start of the partnership. The five-year agreement is worth more than $300 million, $405 million, or over $60 million per season, according to reports. This is a milestone announcement for us, and we are delighted to welcome Turkish Airlines as our main club partner from June 2027. Liverpool Chief Commercial Officer Ben Laddy said, "The front of the Liverpool shirt holds a special place in the history of our club." Turkish Airlines is a globally recognized organization with an extensive international network, and we look forward to beginning our partnership and building a strong relationship together with already strong foundations built from those special memories back in 2005. Turkish Airlines CEO described Liverpool as one of the world's most recognized and respected football clubs, with an exceptional heritage and a truly global community of supporters. "We are very pleased that Turkish Airlines will become the club's main club partner and that our name will take its place on one of the most iconic shirts in world sport." The San Francisco 49ers continued their training in Melbourne a day before the Los Angeles Rams are expected to arrive in Australia for their historic NFL clash on Friday. Tight end George Kittle and defensive end Nick Bosa remain on track to play in the Niners opener, but head coach Kyle Shanahan isn't sure exactly how much each veteran star will see the field. The 49ers released their first injury report ahead of the game, and wide receiver Mime Evans, who had been dealing with several ailments through training camp, was listed as a healthy and available. The team did receive release some bad news.

0: News on Wednesday with Shanahan confirming defensive tackle Alfred Collins is out for the season after tearing his patellar tendon. Collins was likely to play extensively as the 49ers' probable starting nose tackle this season, and his absence will test the depth on an already thin unit. The 49ers and Rams will open their seasons on Friday in Melbourne in the first NFL regular season game in Australia.
1: Body feels really good. It's bounced back really good. I'd say I've really taken a step back towards playing. But besides that, don't know what the workload is. I don't know what Friday morning looks like. Kyle said we're in the future, so I don't really know what day it is. But, you know, I guess we'll all find out on Friday.
2: Honestly, I don't know what to expect. I know I've only played in one out of the country game, and it was in Mexico City, and that was one of the cooler environments that I played in. So I'm really excited. I know the field is ginormous, so we might be in the very middle of it, far away from the fans, but I hope it's nice and loud, because I come to expect the Niners to show up faithful.

The world is full of fear, getting whatever it wants. It only cares for five of its children. An enigma. Summoning armies of terror. Instead of wind, rain, or snow, it strangles the poor with oil and spreads death on its soil. Not you nor others. The rich will understand. They tell when it will fail and when and how high it will rise. Before you, there were others who stood strong and brave, and who were blown away like straw. It liked the ones with weak faith, but true life liked the brave ones. But now, you stand before me, challenging, rejecting terror. You come with crowds following you. You are aware of everything. And now you know nothing is as powerful as the truth. A News.

0: Today, Turkey finds itself at the intersection of major economic, political, and security developments. The country's export outlook is showing signs of strengthening, while the new medium-term program places continued emphasis on the Turkish lira, manufacturing, and sustainable growth. At the same time, regional tensions are intensifying. Houthi attacks on Saudi Arabia are making growing concerns over the wider Middle East conflict, and renewed questions surrounding Israel and its regional relations underline the increasingly complex security environment surrounding Turkey. In Europe, debates over strategic autonomy, Russia, Ukraine, and Serbia's EU membership are exposing divisions within the continent, while France's proposal for an EU-wide social media ban for children adds another layer to the debate over Europe's future policies. I'll be discussing all the latest developments and more with my guests, Kelvin Dunga and Amiz Ahmed from Daily Sabah. Let's begin.
1: About 6% of the trade between the U.S. and Canada going to the U.S. is subject to these new tariffs. And so Canada is now awaiting how Trump's going to respond to that. He's renamed Lake Ontario Lake America, although that change hasn't taken effect in Canada. And him and his officials have continually attacked Canada on social media and in interviews. So Canadians are kind of waiting to see what Trump does next to Canada. Yeah, Canadians are very supportive of the prime minister and taking a stand against President Trump.